0: Full two-strike count here to Eugenio Suarez. The pitch off the outside corner, a slider.
1: But I think we'd all take the result of the following pitch over the walk.
0: Yeah. Nobody scoring on a walk.
1: Mm-mm.
0: Not unless the bases are loaded. Here's the 2-2. Tapper foul. He had Suarez out in front on that changeup. For the most part, Rangel has been fastball changeup, and they are both straight. Changeup's got a little fade to it. Fastball straighter than a string. Fouled straight back. A fastball at 93. Count remains 2 balls and 2 strikes. Rangel sets the quick step, the pitch. Foul to the right side, out of play. I have only seen one pitch from Rangel that has been a fastball inside. And it seemed to be a pitch that got away from him. And he came with a changeup on the very next one. Everything else is, every other fastball has been away from whatever hitter has been at the plate as Suarez fouls off yet another pitch, at this time a breaking ball. Two down. Rangel to the plate, and that goes to the backstop. A slider way off the outside corner. Now the count's full. Suarez chased that breaking ball for strike three in his first at-bat with runners at first and second base. And the 3-2 pitch. Inside, he checks his swing in time. That is ball four. So down to first is Suarez, and that will bring Spencer Steer to the dish. Steer got a steady diet of the slider changeup combination as pitching coach for the Phillies, Caleb Cotham, will head to the mound. And Steer finally succumbed to the high fastball in his first at bat. He was the final out of the first inning. He will hit with two down and Suarez standing at first base here in the third. Two-run home run by Sal Stewart, opposite field, right on top of the Philly bullpen, has tied this ball game at two. And the Reds with a chance here in this third inning to add to those two runs and possibly take the lead. Tommy, you made the prediction that the Reds would make an adjustment against Rangel the second time through, and they have done just that. Let's see if Steer can keep it going. Breaking ball, misses outside, 1 ball, no strike count.
1: Even the ball Blade hit, he didn't miss by much, he just got under it a little bit.
0: Suarez off the bag, Harper will hold him there. The 1-0 pitch, check swing, change up, that's a strike. One ball, one strike count here to Spencer Steer, hitting in the number 5 spot for the Reds here tonight. Fastball misses inside. There's another heater in. 92 off the inside corner. It's a 2-ball, 1-strike count.
1: Now, does that fastball need to be on the corner, or are you okay with it missing in if you're using that?
0: Well, if he's going to throw the changeup here, he comes right back with a fastball. That's a 91-mile-an-hour fastball right in the heart of the plate, taken for strike two. 2-2 pitch. Fouled straight back right up underneath us. And it was another changeup. Now, that to me looked like Spencer was looking for that pitch. Looked like he was looking off speed after he got to the 2-1 count. Took the fastball because he wasn't ready for it. Now another 2-2, and that is strike three. A curveball, and Steer just gets caught guessing. The Reds plate two on the two-run home run by Sal Stewart. And we are all tied at two apiece. We head to the fourth. Tommy Thrall's coming back here on the Reds Radio Network.
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3: With this in-game news update, I'm Morgan Fimberton. A years-old Kanawha County hit-and-run case remains on track to go to trial this summer.
4: More than 6 years after he was accused of fatally striking Charleston woman Heather Ross with his car while fleeing police, Che Lark is scheduled to go on trial August 24th following a hearing in Kanawha County Circuit Court. Defense attorney Ken Starcher presented three motions to Judge Kerry Webster, including two separate motions to dismiss the case, one of those arguing that Lark's right to a speedy trial was violated by repeated delays, was denied. The other two motions are held in abeyance pending a ruling from Judge Webster. That includes the second motion to dismiss, stating the case should not move forward on double jeopardy grounds after Lark pleaded guilty to federal drug charges related to the same incident. The remaining motion relates to the limiting of evidence when the case goes to trial. I'm Daniel Woods, 580 WCHS.
3: And a Dunbar police officer faces a domestic battery charge for an alleged domestic incident on Tuesday. You can read more at WCHSnetwork.com. Metro News AccuWeather with a forecast says tonight partly cloudy and humid, low 70. With this in-game news update, I'm Morgan Pemberton.
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1: Got a letter from the conservation department about littering.
0: The birds go on strike when you come to the course.
1: Here's the payoff pitch. And it swung on, fouled away. Yeah, they don't give me a golf cart. They give me a four-wheeler. 3-2 on Bohm. Bohm making Burns work a little bit right here. Right-hander's back into his windup and the payoff pitch. And it's just a little bit high and wide. So that's ball four. Bohm down to first. He's got a leadoff walk. That's the second walk that Burns has issued so far tonight. And now he'll get Gabriel Rincones.
0: You saw Burns come out in that first inning just lighting up the gun. I'm sure the adrenaline was pumping. And that's begun to fade a little bit as we've gotten deeper into the ballgame. I think as he matures and gets older as a pitcher, he'll learn to kind of save a little bit, if you will, as the game goes along.
1: Rincone swings and fouls it away to the first base side. The count is nothing and one.
0: I mean, you always want to have an extra gear when you get guys on base. And if you can get outs, three outs in a row, without having to be max effort, that kind of helps you as you get deeper into the ballgame. Or in case somebody misses a ball or guy gets a ball into the gap.
1: Swing and a miss and a breaking ball down and in. And now Rincone, who didn't wait around his first time up, rifled one off the right field wall.
0: I'd slider him to death.
1: He had an ugly swing and one right there, and he's got him down 0-2. Burns to the plate with the 0-2 pitch. And another one, but it misses down and in. One ball and two strikes. Rincone offered the previous pitch, wasn't about to chase that. One ball and two strikes.
0: Well, that one started a tad lower than the previous.
1: The 1-2 pitch. And it's a high chopper up the middle. Backhanded by Arroyo. Steps on second. Throws and got him at first. Edwin Arroyo going far to his right. And again, one of those plays where Ellie and Arroyo haven't played together a ton. There was a moment of hesitation, and then Arroyo just went after it. And he got it on the short hop to the backhand, coming across the bag, made the throw, and a good stretch on the other end.
0: Arroyo did exactly what he should do. Do not defer. Go get the baseball. And that was a spectacular play. Good for him. Well, you know when your pitcher's looking you in the eye with a smile, you did something awfully good, kid.
1: Burns gave him a little bit of a high five, and now he throws a fastball way high to Justin Crawford, and it sails all the way to the backstop. 1-0 on Crawford.
0: There's certain plays around the game where you make even the veteran players sit up and take notice. That was one of them by Edwin Arroyo.
1: 1-0 is down too low, fastball. And it's a two-ball, no-strike count on Crawford. Crawford laced a triple into the right field corner his first time up, and it scored Rincones, and then he would score on a wild pitch. The 2-0. And the fastball is a little bit low, and now all of a sudden, Burns having little trouble locating the strike zone. Really, all three pitches in this at-bat have been fastballs that have missed badly. There he comes with a 3-0 to Crawford, and he finds the outside corner this time with a fastball for a called strike, 3-1. For Crawford, the triple was his third. And the 3-1 swung on, and that's fouled back. Count runs full, three balls and two strikes.
0: Yeah, I remember watching Justin Verlander when he broke into the big leagues. He threw the ball hard. He threw the ball 100 miles an hour and sometimes above that. But his first inning of a start was always 97, 96, maybe a little higher if he had to get there, but right in that spot. And as the game went along, he just continued to dial it up as the game progressed.
1: Fastball high, and Crawford will go down to first. Second walk of the inning that Burns has issued. Now one on with two outs, and JT Realmuto will be the batter. There's something to be said for guys, and Terry Francona likes to describe it as guys that can be their own closer. And there are just certain guys that have a knack for doing that, but you also wonder, to some extent, is that a learned skill? There goes the runner. The pitch is outside. Throw to second, and it is going to get away from Arroyo covering at second. The ball goes bounding in the hole towards second base, but not far enough to allow Crawford to move up an extra 90 feet. Stolen base for Crawford, his 12th of the year.
0: Well, Trevino did a great job on getting rid of the ball, but Crawford had such a great jump. He already had a good six or seven steps before really the ball even came out of the glove of Chase Burns. That big high leg kick, you had no chance to get a fast runner like Crawford.
1: JT Realmuto with a count 1-0, swings and fouls back a fastball. I will say this, though. You have no chance to get the guy at second base if you don't catch the ball. And we have seen Arroyo with difficulty catching the throws on stolen base attempts down at second base. One ball, one strike. Burns brings it home, and the pitch is in the dirt outside. A slider that misses badly.
0: I think some of that, Tommy, is Arroyo trying to catch the ball on the runner.
1: Right.
0: And because the throws are, most of the time, they're late. I mean, let's just face facts. The Reds do not hold runners at all from a pitching standpoint. So that ball is getting there right as the base runner does.
1: Fastball up and away, and it's 3-1 on Real Muto, and Burns is in grave danger now of walking his third batter this inning. Yeah, that's not something that's the fault of the catchers, but...
0: Right.
1: Here's the 3-1 to Real Muto. And it is swung on and skied a mile high down the left field line, foul, and it will stay in the seats. So that'll fill the count up on Real Muto. 3-2, runner at second with 2 outs, 2-2 tie, we're in the fourth inning.
0: I think you want your middle infielders catching the ball as late as possible so that the ball can travel. If you reach out to catch it and then come back to tag, you're slowing yourself down. But I get what you're saying. There has to be a happy medium there because you got to catch it to get him.
1: Swung on, and Real Muto throws his bat into the dugout right down the steps. Bryce Harper had to duck out of the way. He also fouled the pitch straight back.
0: Well, that looked like a guillotine going in there.
1: So has a couple of bats to choose from. He's going to check to see if it's cracked. I guess it is. So Real Muto will doctor up.
0: Cracked on the top of the dugout.
1: Yeah, no kidding. Exactly what it did. It won the swing. And good distance, good velocity on the bat toss. Bryce Harper probably heard it. Probably sounded like a helicopter twirling right over his head. 3-2 on Real Muto. And stands back in again. Runner at second, 2 outs. Burns ready to go, and here is his payoff pitch yet again. And it's a little bit low on the outside corner, ball 4. Down to first, JT Realmuto. Third walk of the inning issued by Chase Burns, and Reds acting pitching coach Matt Tracy's going to jog to the mound. Not exactly a part of the lineup where you want to be walking guys either. He started with the 5-hole hitter, Alec Bohm. Now Bohm can be a dangerous hitter, but he's a struggling hitter right now. Then he got the double play of Rincones, but then back-to-back walks of Crawford and now Realmuto, 7- and 8-hole hitters. And now we'll get the number nine hitter, Edmundo Sosa.
0: Are those the two sons that Trevino has written on the back of his helmet? I believe it is. It's
1: gotta be, right?
0: That's pretty cool. I don't think I've ever seen that before.
1: Looks like it's in their writing. I think this is a new mask for Trevino.
0: Well, that's a big-time tribute to your boys. I love stuff like that.
1: You know they love seeing that on TV.
0: Don't you know it.
1: So Edmundo Sosa at the plate. Runners at first and second base with 2 outs. Burns goes to work now. After the visit from Matt Tracy, his first pitch is a breaking ball in the dirt outside. Count is 1-0. Folks still filing in, turning into a big crowd here on this Wednesday night. Burns with the 1-0 pitch. And Sosa's swing sends one high in the air, but playable in left center field. Over is Blade from left. He's there to make the catch. Side retired. That'll do it for the Phillies. 3 walks, but they don't get a run. They strand 2, and we head to the bottom of the 4th. Still, Reds and Phils, 2-2 on the Reds Radio Network.
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11: Over the yellow line into the first row of seats right over the head of Brandon Marsh. And now Jose Trevino takes low and outside for ball one. Well, so far, the second time through has been a little more fruitful for the Reds against Alan Ronhell. The 1-0. And Trevino skies one way up into short left center field. Waiting on it, Crawford. He'll eventually make the catch. And that's the first out here in the fourth inning. To revisit our Reds Hall of Fame and Museum trivia question of the game. The question was, in what year did the Reds lose a postseason game to the Phillies for the first time? Don Mattingly making his way to the mound. And keep in mind, it's 1976 Reds-Phillies trivia, at least as we're told here. So there's no way they would try to deceive us with this trivia question.
0: That's why my answer is C, because I've been around here a long time, and I know how they try to kick us in the teeth and throw us in the dirt. So I'm going to go with C. You can stay with B.
11: A, 1964. B, 1976, which makes sense. Or C, 2010. You're saying C, 2010. Don Mattingly summoning a new pitcher from the Phillies bullpen. And before we tell you who the new pitcher is, the correct answer is, in fact, C, 2010. More on that after a quick break to tell you all about the new pitcher on the Reds Radio Network.
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0: Left-hander Tanner Banks out of the Philly bullpen. This will be his 28th appearance. No wins, four losses, a 5.97 ERA.
1: First pitch.
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1: Marte here in the fourth. The lefty turns it loose, and Arroyo takes down and in on a slider. One ball, two strikes.
0: He almost got him in the foot right there.
1: Arroyo is flirting with a base hit, and it would have been the Reds' first hit of the night. His first time up, lined one, looked like straight over the head of Bryson Stott. But he jumped like he was on a trampoline and made the catch.
0: There
1: Nobody's getting this one. Ripped on a line the other way over the head of Harper. Arroyo thinking too. Now it gets by Rincones. He's going to try for three. And the throw back in to Stott is cut off. And around to third, Arroyo.
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5: If they can get a little company to go with them, that's going to be fun to watch because it is kind of whatever you can do, I can do better.
6: That is a new Reds rookie home run record for homers before the All-Star break.
7: Wow.
6: For Sal Stewart. His 19th home run of the year, and it moves him in front of Frank Robinson. And now J.J. Bleday. The pitch to Bleday is in for a strike, nothing and one. And you add into it that it was an 0-2 pitch. J.J. Bleday takes off the outside corner. I mean, he's finishing half.
5: You could see him pull his hands in to swing at that pitch and just shoots it right out of here.
6: He is finishing the first half just like he started the season.
5: On a flurry.
6: And going the other way with some serious power. Pitch down and away to J.J. Bleday. Two balls and a strike.
5: 64 RBIs, and we still got a few more games to go.
6: And now J.J. Bleday unloads. He hammers it way out of here to right. Back to back to back jacks for the Reds. Ellie, Sal, and J.J. all going out of here to right.
5: Well, we haven't seen anything like that in a while. That is some kind of fun.
6: And that's going to be it for Tanner Banks. Don Mattingly back to the mound. Third pitcher of the inning for the Phillies coming up. 7-2 Reds. Bases empty. Two outs in the bottom of the fourth. We'll tell you about the new pitcher when we come back on the Reds Radio Network.
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9: Nothing goes with baseball like a hot dog. And nothing goes on your bun like Bar-S. America's number one selling hot dog. And the official 3-2-1 hot dog of the Cincinnati Reds.
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1: Right-hander Max Lazar into the ballgame for the Phillies. Only his fourth appearance this year. No record, a 4.5 ERA. Pitched four innings, has not walked a batter. He does have four strikeouts.
2: Tell you what, it is fun to see guys smiling in that first base dugout. Reds are having some fun here tonight.
1: I'll tell you who's not smiling, Tanner Banks.
2: No, he's not.
1: Double, bunt, homer, homer, homer.
2: Don Mattingly probably not enjoying it much either, but the Reds are. Five home runs in this game, three in a row, and now Eugenio Suarez takes a breaking ball for a called strike.
1: Reds have hit four home runs in this inning.
2: Yeah.
1: I don't know what the record for that is.
2: Here's the 0-1. Suarez fouls it back, and it's nothing in two. The last time the Reds hit back-to-back-to-back homers, July 22nd, 2023. So it has been a while since they last hit three in a row, the pitch. Suarez lays off a split down and away. The count is even, one ball and two strikes now on Eugenio Suarez. Good-looking crowd tonight, and they're worked into a frenzy here. And Suarez hits it on the ground, deep short, backhanded by Edmundo Sosa, sets and throws in time to get Suarez side retired. But a good round for the Reds. They go deep four times in the inning, including three straight. It is now a 7-2 Reds lead at the end of four on the Reds Radio Network.
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2: Well, Chase Burns has a little breathing room as he returns to the mound. The Reds are up 7-2. As the Phillies bat here in the fifth inning, Great American Ballpark. Kind of a party crowd tonight here at Great American Ballpark, and it's not a Tuesday. John Party with a post-game concert tonight.
1: Party with Party.
2: Mm-hmm. Here's Bryce Harper. What's that song, Party Crowd? You know, looking for a party crowd. Here's the pitch, up and away for ball one to Bryce Harper.
1: I don't know, but tonight it's been boom, boom, boom.
2: That is John... John Anderson, is it? 1-0 on Bryce Harper. Burns brings it home. And that's called a ball. But Jose Trevino. So let's see. Still waiting. Here it comes. That's a strike.
8: Ball's over the corner. It's a strike.
2: Now you're going to make me look that up. You know the song. Burns back to the plate now with a 1-1 pitch. Up and away. That is David Lee Murphy. Two balls and a strike on Bryce Harper. That's probably more in your wheelhouse than it would be mine. It's a little bit on the older side. Here's the 2-1 pitch to Harper.
9: So what are you saying?
2: You're a little bit on the older side than me. Just a little bit further down that scale.
9: That's what I thought you were saying.
2: Call a spade a spade. 3-1 on Harper. Burns back into his windup and the 3-1 pitch. Up and away, and that's ball four. So this is the alarming part, because that walk of Bryce Harper is the fourth walk in the last six batters that Burns has faced. Now, the fastball velocity still seems to be there.
9: But the command does not.
2: Is that a focus issue, or is it a mechanical issue?
9: I think it's more just execution issue.
2: Well, he's got to execute here to Kyle Schwarber, or he'll make him pay. And an ugly swing from Schwarber.
9: Schwarber is up there to make it 7-4. Make no mistake about it. Not looking to get a single. He's not looking to go away. He's looking to hit it in the right field seats.
2: Or the river. Here's the 0-1. And Schwarber pops this foul back to the left.
9: Just because Schwarber hits one foul to the left side, that doesn't mean anything. You can just bet every time he swings, he's trying to take you deep to the pull side.
2: And he's had success with that 31 times. Burns is home with the 0-2 pitch. And Schwarber hits a missile foul. That was the fastball, and he was early on 99 after back-to-back sliders.
9: Schwarber never gets off the fastball regardless of the count, and we saw evidence of that last night.
2: It is a no-ball, two-strike count on Schwarber. And now Schwarber will back out of the box. Here's something to ponder. That is tonight's scoreboard stumper. Five players have hit 100 or more career home runs at Great American Ballpark. Who are they? 100 or more career home runs at Great American Ballpark. Can you name them? The pitch. And a breaking ball spins off the inside corner low. 1-2 now on Schwarber.
9: Well, I'd have to go with Adam Dunn.
2: Yes, that is correct.
9: Joey Votto.
2: JoJo has the most, 197. Dunn has 126. There's one in between. Swung on, fouled back to the left. Votto, by the way, 197 home runs here. The all-time leader.
9: At Great American
2: Ballpark. At Great American Ballpark.
9: Okay, if there's got to be a Philly in here.
2: High and outside to Kyle Schwarber. There's not.
9: There's not a Philly
2: player on this list. Well, that gives it away. Here's the 2-2 to Schwarber. Swung on, fouled back again. Still two balls and two strikes.
9: Well, Suarez is on that.
2: There you go.
9: 49 here, 1 year.
2: Right.
9: What about like Jay Bruce?
2: Jay Bruce. Right between Dunn and Votto. Jay Bruce has 137. You have one left. I don't know how to give you a hint without giving it away, so good luck. 2-2. Schwarber swings and fouls it off at home plate.
9: Is his first name Todd?
2: Nope, okay. It is not. No.
9: Fraser was going to be my next
2: guess. I don't think they count the home runs he hit in the home run derby.
9: That's not count.
2: Two balls, two strikes on Schwarber. Runner at first, nobody out.
9: 100 home runs.
2: Reds are up 7-2. We're in the fifth inning. Reds trying to even this series. Like you talked about, I don't think Burns is going to be long for this game. He is already at 92 pitches as he deals with Schwarber here in the fifth inning. 2-2 pitch. Low and inside. The count is full, 3-2.
9: Well, I think if you're Terry Francona, you're trying to get him through this inning as a left-hander warms down in the Reds' bullpen. Trying to get him through this inning so he can qualify for the win. But if you're walking batters, you may not be able to get through the inning. You might have to take him out.

0: Burns with a payoff pitch, and he walked him. That is another walk issued by Burns. I mean, this is incredibly uncharacteristic of Chase Burns. He had walked one through the first three. He walked three last inning and already two here in the fifth.
1: He's walked five of the last seven batters.
0: That's the part that's alarming. And now Jose Trevino making a long, slow walk out to talk with Chase Burns. And you could see him just shoot a look back to the bullpen to see, is somebody warming up? There is, and he's at 98 pitches. And it's Brock Burke getting loose, and that's the thing. I don't know that you can let him keep going like this.
1: Well, normally when you have a guy that's a flamethrower like Burns or like Hunter Green, they don't really lose velocity. They lose command when they get tired. And I think that's where we are with Chase Burns right now. I mean, we're kind of getting to a point where we're heading into uncharted territory as far as innings are concerned.
0: Brandon Marsh, the batter, hunters at first and second with nobody out. Burns comes set and from the belt throws, and the pitch is in there for a called strike on a fastball, nothing and one to Brandon Marsh. Burns through the signs, now has the one he likes, sets ready, and from the belt here comes the 0-1 pitch. And Marsh swings and fouls it back.
1: What about Brandon Phillips?
0: Brandon Phillips. I forgot we were even on the stumper. He is the final of the five players to have hit 100 or more career home runs at Great American Ballpark. Eugenio Suarez, 108. Phillips, 113. Dunn, 126. Bruce, 137. Votto, 197. Pitch up and away to Brandon Marsh. That was very good. You did quite well on that.
1: Well, I had a choice to make whether it would be Frazier or Phillips for my final guess. I went off the curve.
0: Well, you didn't have to say that. The 1-2. And Marsh swings, sends a high fly ball, playable in center. Friedel backing up, well shy of the track. He makes the catch, but tagging at second is Harper. He'll move into third, and the runner Schwarber stays at first. So Marsh, though out on a fly ball to center, it's still moderately productive. Now the Phillies have him at the corners with one man out. Like you said, you know Terry Francona would like to get Burns through this fifth inning. And on top of that, it's not just to get Burns through the fifth to qualify for the win, but you probably save a bullpen arm in doing so. And we've talked about it time and time and time again. The Reds' bullpen has been overworked big time through the first half of the year. Burns goes to work now against Bryson Stott. The pitch is in for a strike, nothing and one. And that's something the Reds are going to have to find a way to improve on in the second half after the All-Star break, getting more mileage out of the starter so it can take some of that burden off the pin. 0-1 the count on Stott. The 0-1 pitch swung on, fouled back, and the count is 0-2. Now this is a situation again tonight where you might be able to get an extra inning out of Burns because he's going on extra rest, except for the fact that these have been taxing innings. And so you can't even do that. These are 100 tough pitches for Burns. Here's the 0-2. High with a fastball and counts a ball and two strikes on Bryson Stott.
1: Well, you've got both Lauder and Burke, righty-lefty combo, warming in the Reds' bullpen.
0: I'm not sure if Burke so much for Rincones, or if you just have to go to the bullpen mid-inning and then you have Lauder for a clean inning. The pitch, and it's high. Fastball upstairs, 99 to Stott, two balls and two strikes. You walk Stott, I can promise you, I would imagine, or I can promise you, Burns is done. He deals the 2-2 pitch to Bryson Stott. Swung on in the air, left field. Going back on it, Lede. Well shy of the track, the catch is made. Tagging at third is Harper. He will score. It is 7-3 Reds. But the Phillies will take the run. And now two away on the sack fly from Stott, and it brings up Alec Boehm, and it probably buys Burns one more batter. seems as though that it will. The Reds' lead is four, but it would probably still benefit the Reds greatly to keep scoring. Burns home to Alec Bohm. First pitch, high and outside for ball one. Bohm walked in the fourth, grounded out to the shortstop, his first time up in the second. Runner on at first is Schwarber. He's there with two outs. Run home for the Phillies here in the fifth after the Reds scored five in the fourth and the 1-0. Bohm takes a look at a fastball, 98 over the outside corner, called strike. One ball and one strike, the count on Bohm.
1: I think this is his last batter no matter what.
0: Right. Here's the 1-1. Swung on, lined into center. T.J. Friedl right there. He'll make the catch, and the inning is over. So Burns, though it didn't look like it, will get through five. 7-3, Reds have the lead. Middle of the fifth on the Reds Radio Network.
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0: See if the Reds can crank the offense back up. Reds still leading it. As the Reds come to bat here in the bottom of the fifth inning at American Ballpark, it would appear as though Chase Burns is done, and didn't appear as he went back into the Reds' dugout that he was all that satisfied with his outing tonight. Fired his glove into the dugout, or into the tunnel, at the far end of the Reds' dugout. The pitch is low for ball one, 1-0 on Spencer Steer. It's a bad time, I think, to be Chase Burns' glove right about now. But the good news is he threw it left-handed, the 1-0 pitch, and Steer chops it up the middle. Second baseman Stott, far to his right from the shortstop side, throws, and it pulls Harper off the bag. So for now, Steer is safe at first. Harper couldn't quite hold the bag with his toe. See if the Phillies want to challenge this. They will. Let's pause for station identification on the Reds Radio Network.
7: 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We're proud to live here, too.
0: That is really close. Harper nearly did come off the bag. He might have the benefit for the Reds right now is that the call on the field is safe.
1: Looked like the spike slid off as he lunged for the ball. And the umpire is standing between right behind where his foot, right in line with whether his foot was on the bag or not. He was in great position. That was Mike Estabrook.
0: With the Cowboy, Jeff Brantley. our producer engineer, Dave Yitty Armbruster, Joe Waddell, studio producer back at our network headquarters. I'm Tommy Thrall. The call in the field right now is safe. I would gotta believe that's going to be a base hit for Spencer Steer, if in fact, and that's what it is right now, it's a hit for Steer. If this call is uphill, I think he's off the bag.
1: I do too.
0: Boy, it is very close, though.
1: I think he's off. Ooh. I mean, the looks that we're getting, I mean, they're right on top of the foot. You can't tell. And the call on the field, as you said, he's safe.
0: So we'll see how it goes. They're taking a long look at it in New York.
8: After review, the call stands. The runner is safe.
0: There you go.
8: Philadelphia will lose their time.
0: Well, the call stands. And Steer is going to be safe at first on a base hit. The Phillies will lose their challenge. And now Noelvi Marte comes to the plate. Run on at first and nobody out. 7-3, Reds leading it. We're in the bottom of the fifth inning.
1: And if the throw's on target, he's out.
0: Right.
1: But he had to move more than one step.
0: You are correct. The pitch is down and away. The count is 1-0 on Noelvi Marte.
1: I know a lot of pitchers that would not, from my day and age, would not do well with this scoring garbage they got going on now.
0: I know
1: now.
0: A lot of infielders that would have never made an error. The pitch is a strike on the inside corner to Noelvi Marte. One ball, one strike on Marte. Runner at first, nobody out. Lazar to the plate, and Marte takes off the outside corner. Fastball away. It's a two-ball, one-strike count. Marte went deep his last time up, drove one out of here to left. Of the five home runs the Reds have hit tonight, that's the only one that's been pulled. Everything else has been the other way. Here's the 2-1 off the outside. No, J.J. Blades was pulled. He almost pulled his into the river. Outside, 3-1 to Noelvi Marte. But both of Sal's and Ellie's home runs. All opposite field blast. The pitch, and now Marte lines one into center, but it's going to hang up for Justin Crawford, who comes on to make the catch. And that's the first out here in the fifth inning.
1: Hit that one too hard.
0: Jose Trevino makes his way to the plate. Jose came into this game tonight for the Reds. Probably the Reds' hottest hitter.
1: He was smoking.
0: Trevino with 6 hits in his last 8 at-bats coming in, including a double and a home run. He had scored twice. He's hitting .387, though, still, over his last 9 games. So it's not like it's just the 2 games. He's been hitting well for a while. Breaking ball on the outside corner, a called strike, and is a guy that doesn't play every day. Sometimes it's tough to keep up an offensive rhythm like that. Trevino's been doing it. 0-1 the count. Runner at first base with one out. Lazar to the plate, and Trevino takes low and inside. Cutter from the right-hander. One ball and one strike. They are still filing in here to Great American Ballpark. Now the 1-1. And Trevino takes a curveball that hangs too high. Trevino ahead of the count. Spencer Steer's on at first. An infield hit to start the inning. And Lazar's home with a 2-1 to Jose Trevino. He swings, sends a fly ball the other way. Right center field going Crawford that way. He and the right fielder Rincones converge. It's Crawford that makes the catch over the top of a ducking Rincones. And that's the second out here in the fifth inning. And you could tell Crawford and Rincones talking about it. I'm sure Crawford was saying something, if I call it, I got it.
1: It's almost exactly what I thought he said, reading his lip.
0: The And now here's Edwin Arroyo. And Arroyo takes down too low. Breaking ball. The count is 1-0.
1: Well, after watching how Rincones played that ball down the right field line, I imagine that the Phillies want Crawford to take anything he can get.
0: Well, he is the center fielder. Strike called. We saw firsthand why Rincones isn't an infielder fielding ground balls, didn't we? One ball, one strike on Arroyo. Steer still at first with two outs after his leadoff infield hit. The pitch. And it's fouled straight back by Arroyo, and it's a ball and two strikes. Get that great taste of the ballpark at home with JTM's Philly Kits. Fat Tire, beer, cheese, and pretzels. Find these game day favorites in your grocery freezer. JTM Food Group. Let's create great dishes together. And the 1-2 pitch to Arroyo. He reaches for it, pokes it in the air to Crawford in center. He'll back up a step or two and make the catch in straightaway center field, and the Reds are done in the fifth. Unable to cash in on Steers' leadoff base hit, we're through five, and the Reds lead the Phillies 7-3 on the Reds Radio Network.
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10: With this in-game news update, I'm Morgan Pemberton. The U.S. Department of Justice has sent a letter to several states, including West Virginia, that says officials could face criminal prosecution if non-citizens vote. Metro News statewide correspondent Brad McElhaney says the letter came to Secretary of State Chris Warner from Harmet Dillon, the U.S. Department of Justice Civil Rights Division chief.
11: Dillon wrote, quote, "In addition to the Civil Rights Division's authority to seek injunctive relief for violations of these laws, we are also authorized to prosecute criminal violations."
10: You can read more at wvmetronews.com. And the union strike happening in Kanawha County with Teamsters Local 175 and the Beverage Market is in the eighth week, and there doesn't seem like there's an end in sight. A release put out Tuesday by Teamsters said the Beverage Market continues to demand more than 100 changes in the contract. The 49 workers have been on strike since May 12th, 10 days after their contract expired on May 2nd. Metro News AccuWeather forecast says tonight partly cloudy and humid with possible thunderstorms, low 70. With this in-game news update, I'm Morgan Pemberton.
1: Reds will go to the bullpen. They will bring on Brock Burke, a left-hander. He is our Reds Wober's Mustard pitching change. Wober's Mustard, let's put some mustard on it. Burke coming on for the 45th time this year. Boy, he's pitched a lot of ball games. 3-4 with a 2.98 ERA. He's only allowed 31 hits in his 42 and a third innings. Opponents hitting a mere 204 against him.
0: He will go to work against Gabriel Rincones here in the sixth inning. 7-3, Reds have the lead. Phillies bat in the sixth. Burke is back to work, and here he comes. First pitch on the way to Rincones, and it's in there for a called strike on the outside corner. Nothing in one. Rincones made his major league debut last month on June the 12th. Now the 0-1 pitch, and it's a strike. Fastball over the outside corner. Nothing in two on Rincones. Doubled and scored. Into a double play his last time up on a nice play by Edwin Arroyo moving toward the middle, swinging a foul straight back. Fastball, the count nothing in two. Western and Southern Financial Group wants to strike out cancer all season long. Every time a Reds pitcher strikes out a batter, Western and Southern donates to support cancer research, education, and care in the greater Cincinnati area. When it comes to fighting cancer, we're all in this together. Now the pitch misses up and away. A fastball to Rincones. It's a ball and two strikes. Burke to the plate. Swung on in the air left field. Backing up J.J. Blade. He makes the catch. And that's the first out here in the sixth inning. I will tell you this. The Tarps off crew is gaining traction out in left field tonight, which shouldn't be a big surprise.
1: Quite vocal.
0: And they are. They're a boisterous bunch.
1: That's what you hear in the background.
0: And they're doing the roll call for the Reds players, which I'm a big fan of that. Here's the pitch to Justin Crawford. Shortens the bunt, pulls the bat back, looks to strike. Chant a player's name, and then the player will turn around, give him a little hat tip. Then they lose their minds after the player acknowledges them. 0-1 on Crawford. The pitch is a strike on the outside corner.
1: I always thought that was a cool thing going to Yankee Stadium.
0: Oh, it's awesome.
1: And watching that. And it's loud there. It's the whole entire right field bleachers.
0: Here's the 0-2. Up and away. They just got Ellie. He turns around, does a salute. One ball, two strikes on Justin Crawford. Burke from the belt. His 1-2 pitch. Swing and a miss. He struck him out with a high fastball down on strikes. Justin Crawford. There are two gone here in the sixth inning. It's got to be fun for the players, too.
1: Definitely.
0: Have that. JT Realmuto takes a first pitch slider in there for a called strike. Nothing and one on Realmuto. He walked his last time up, struck out looking in his first at bat. Left-hander Burke delivers the 0-1 high and outside. Little
1: Who
0: tough.
1: Are they chanting now?
0: I think they're chanting for Brock Burke. Little tough when you're chanting for the pitcher.
1: Yeah.
0: You could probably skip him.
1: He's in a zone.
0: Yeah, he might not even hear you. One ball, one strike. The 1-1 pitch. This ball is hit in the air. Deep left field. Back goes Blade on the track. Near the wall, he leaps. It's gone. JT Realmuto drives one out of here to left. And he pulls the Phillies a run closer. It is 7-4, Reds. Seventh home run of the year for JT Realmuto. That'll bring up Edmundo Sosa. So Sosa up, nobody on, two away. Burke out of the stretch all the time, and the left-hander's first pitch to Edmundo Sosa is a bouncing ball foul, third base side. The count is nothing and one on Edmundo Sosa. Oh, and one on Sosa. Here's the 0-1 pitch. Swung on, fouled away off the right side. The part that I've always wondered, when you get a group that big, who's in charge of coming up what you're saying? And that's big responsibility out there. 0-2 on Sosa. Burke from the belt to the plate, the 0-2 pitch, and there's a line drive over Elliott short. That's into left field, a base hit. Mundo Sosa has a two-out single right after the home run by Realmuto.
1: Now, you never like to get to this part of the lineup with runners on base, regardless of how many outs you have and regardless of which arm you throw with on the mound, because these two guys, Harper and Schwarber, can just create some major damage. They have not done so tonight, and you hope that the Reds can keep them quiet.
0: Harper 0 for his last 11. Wave and a miss at a first pitch fastball, and the count is 0-1. You just don't want to wake the sleeping beast that is Bryce Harper. We have seen him at times absolutely take off. And when he takes off, he can take off like a rocket. Pitch is a fastball a little high on the inside corner. One ball, one strike on Bryce Harper. And he's having a big year this year. Burke wants a fresh baseball. Didn't like the way that one felt. Harper, no doubt, bound for Cooperstown once he calls it a career. He's 33 years old, though, so he might still have a ways to go. Pitch. And Harper takes off the outside corner fastball away, and it's a two-ball, one-strike count. But he might need a whole wing to display all the hardware that he's earned over his career. Two balls, one strike on Bryce Harper. Burke delivers, and the pitch to Harper is a fastball up and away, and it's a three-ball, one-strike count. The Reds' lead is three.
1: You got to make Harper swing, because the last thing that you want to do is give Kyle Schwarber a chance to play hero.
0: Here's the 3-1. Swing and a miss, and Harper swinging for the downs. Came up empty, and the count runs full, 3-2. Sosa at first will be off on the pitch. This year marks the ninth time that Bryce Harper has made the All-Star team. Two MVPs, home run derby champ, the pitch, and it's outside. Check swing, he didn't go. And now the Phillies have two aboard with two outs, and here comes Kyle Schwarber representing the tying run on a night where the Reds have scored seven times.
1: And the reason I say that with Schwarber, because if you make a mistake to this guy, he can hit it out. We've seen it. And it doesn't matter if you kick it up there. He just got that kind of swing.
0: Not a whole lot of margin for error. Burke, before he throws a pitch, will back off the rubber. First and second, two outs. And Burke's first pitch to Schwarber. Low and outside, a slider. Ball one, 1-0. Schwarber walked in the fifth. He has struck out and popped out to third. Burke's 1-0. Swung on, fouled back. One ball, one strike. Schwarber twirling the bat around. Burke with the sign from Trevino. Stares down the runner at second and throws. Schwarber takes a fastball down and away. Two balls and a strike on Schwarber. Reds are leading it 7-4.
1: That was a fastball, Tommy, but it cut like a slider. It was 95 miles an hour, and it broke a good, looked like a foot off the plate.
0: Two balls, one strike on Schwarber. Burke to the plate. Schwarber, a wave and a miss, and a centered up fastball. I don't know about you, but I don't think that's a good pitch to throw again.
1: Well, you could see Schwarber pause for a minute after he finished his swing, kind of cocked his head to the side to say to himself, how'd you miss that?
0: 2-2. The 2-2 pitch. Swing and a miss. Got him with a slider down and away.
1: Big strikeout.
0: Burke strikes out Schwarber, representing the tying run of the sixth. Reds still have a 7-4 lead as we go to the bottom of the sixth inning here at Great American Ballpark on the Reds Radio Network.
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1: Left-hander Jose Alvarado out of the Phillies bullpen. He is next up for the Reds. 3-3 record, a 6.10 ERA. This will be his 38th appearance. He's allowed 41 hits in 31 innings. And for a guy that throws the ball left-handed and around 100 miles an hour, I imagine the Phillies brass is shaking their heads.
0: First pitch on the way, and T.J. Friedl shows bunt, pulls the bat back. It's a strike. Nothing and one on Friedl. It'll be Friedl, De La Cruz, and then Sal Stewart. Alvarado's home with the 0-1. Friedl takes up and away. Friedl tried to bunt his last time up, but was handled by the pitcher Tanner Banks. The 1-1 in the dirt. It bounces by the catcher, JT Realmuto, into the backstop. Two balls, one strike, the count on T.J. Friedl. Alvarado readies, and the 2-1 pitch, and Friedl takes down and away, and he's ahead of the count, 3-1. And the Reds looking to add on. It is 7-4 in favor of the Reds.
1: So far in this at bat, Alvarado's all over the place.
0: Here's the 3-1 pitch. And he walked him, missed outside of the fastball. And Alvarado can't find the strike zone. So T.J. Friedl, a leadoff walk here in the sixth. And here's Ellie De La Cruz. All he's done tonight is double, homer with a man aboard, and score twice. Pretty good night already. 2-for-3. Up there right-handed, Alvarado delivers. The pitch is a strike on the inside corner. His home run his last time up was right-handed against the lefty Tanner Banks. Alvarado sets ready. And here he comes with the 0-1 pitch. Way inside. Almost hit Ellie with that fastball at 98. It's a one ball, one strike count. Friedl off first. The 1-1 pitch and a ground ball foul, third base side. It's a ball and two strikes now on De La Cruz. Seven, four Reds, bottom of the sixth inning. Alvarado The pause, the belt, the 1-2. And it's off the inside corner. Cutter too tight. Two balls and two strikes on De La Cruz. Both of Ellie's hits tonight have been opposite field hits. Alvarado through the signs, readies. And here he comes with a 2-2 pitch to De La Cruz. Way inside again with a fastball, and now it's a full count, 3-2. You have Friedel at first with nobody out. Alvarado really fighting his command. 10 pitches, only 3 strikes so far for Alvarado. And here comes the payoff pitch. And it's low and in. Fastball walked him 100 miles an hour. But with no control. Back-to-back walks have started the inning. And now you have Sal Stewart, who's been on all 3 times. He's gone deep his last 2 with a pair of opposite field home runs. And he is tied with Pete Alonso for the major league lead in opposite field home runs. They each have 10 with the 2 that Sal Stewart has hit tonight. Caleb Cotham back to the mound again, this time to visit with Jose Alvarado. So runners at first and second, nobody out. Sal, who seems to be pretty locked in at the moment at the plate, against a guy right now that is really struggling with his command. And I would imagine Sal can be extremely selective. The last Red rookie to have 3 home runs in a game was Aristides Aquino back in 2019. Could Sal join the list? Joey Votto has also done it. The pitch. He swings, sends a fly ball to center. It'll actually bring Crawford in a hurry to make the catch in short center. He got that off the end of the bat. And he's out on a fly to center for the first out here in the 6th.
1: Yeah, I think Crawford thought that ball was hit a lot harder than it was. It was hit off the end of the bat. He broke back. But he has got some incredible speed, and he closed on it in a hurry.
0: So one down, and now J.J. Blade. He pulled one way out of here to right his last time up. The exclamation mark on the back-to-back-to-back home runs. The pitch. And Blade takes a look at a strike over the outside corner. For Blade, it's only his 2nd extra base hit in his last 20 games. The other one a double. The 0-1. And Blade takes up and away. It's a 1-ball, 1-strike count. The Reds have runners at first and second with one out, trying to add to this lead. Alvarado from the belt. And here he comes with the 1-1 pitch. And Blade takes a cutter down and away. 2 balls and a strike. Hey, Reds fans, Kroger gives you more ways to save. Low prices in every aisle, digital coupons in the app, and fuel points to save up to $1 per gallon. Kroger, official grocery partner of the Reds. Now the 2-1. And Blade hits it right back up the middle. That's through into center for a hit. Friedel's around third on his way home. Ellie will go first to third on the RBI base hit by J.J. Blade.
1: Well, it's nice to see from J.J. Blade being able to have 2 hits in a ball game, one being a home run. That, to me, is a better swing. He takes a fastball that's away and shoots it right back up the box. What was that pitch, 99?
0: Yeah, right over the outer half of the plate. A really nice swing by Blade. It had been 19 games since his last multi-hit effort. He's got 2 tonight. He's on for the 3rd time with a walk, and now Eugenio Suarez with runners at the corners and 1 out. It's now 8-4 Reds. The pitch to Suarez is down and in for a ball. It sounds silly with that being the eighth run of the game for the Reds, but that feels like a big run. Pitch. Suarez takes a strike over the inside corner. But this is
1: I'm with you.
0: This is a potent Phillies offense. They're not out of it. That run was the first run the Reds have scored in this series that wasn't on a homer. Suarez delivered the Reds' lone run last night, a home run. He takes up and in here, and it's 2-1. And Schwarber just came to the plate representing the tying run last inning.
1: The Reds need a feel-good ball game from an offensive perspective.
0: 2-1 in strike on the inside corner.
1: And this would be that kind of ball game. You just got to hold on to be able to win it for it to feel good. And hopefully that is something that you can kind of grab a little momentum moving forward from an offensive standpoint.
0: The 2-2 to Eugenio Suarez, a swing and a miss and a cutter, and he's down on strikes. Two gone here in the sixth. Let's pause for station identification on the Reds Radio Network.
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0: Spencer
16: too.
0: Spencer Steer up there now. First and third, two outs for Steer. An infield hit his last time up on a ground ball to the second baseman, Bryson Stott. Strikeouts in his first two at-bats. Lefty Alvarado from the belt to the plate to Steer. And he takes off the inside corner for ball one.
1: Boy, what a hole on the right side of the infield.
0: Huge. With the second baseman, Stott, way up the middle, and Harper holding the runner. And Steer takes up and in. Fastball, and it's a two ball, no strike count. Beginning Friday, the Reds will welcome the Cubs to town for a three-game series heading into the All-Star break. Love to have some momentum going into that. The 2-0 pitch up and in, and it's 3-0.
1: Is Ian Happ coming, or is he going to stay there?
0: Maybe he'll just miss the flight and stay in Chicago. Maybe he'll take an early vacation and start his break. Three balls, no strikes on Steer. The lefty brings it home. And the pitch is in for a strike. That series is presented by Kroger Zero Hunger Zero Waste. You can get your tickets at reds.com/tickets. Be good to see the red drown out the blue in the seats over the weekend. Here's the 3-1 to Spencer Steer. There goes Blade, and the pitch is high for ball four. That's the third walk of the inning from Jose Alvarado, and now Noel V. Marte will stand in. Marte has a home run tonight. This is one of those nights that just fills you with anguish, whether you're a manager in either dugout.
1: It does. But we do know that Marte is not affected by velocity. He's the one Reds hitter that can catch up with just about any BB coming from a pitcher.
0: First pitch in tight. Ball one to Noel V. Marte. He might have sold that a little bit. Boy, a delayed challenge from JT Realmuto. He is going to challenge it, but he was very late with that decision. I don't think it's going to help him, but we'll see. Yeah, it was in, barely. Half an inch or so. Eight-tenths of an inch. Watching it live, I thought maybe Marte did a pretty good sales pitch there. It was in. The 1-0. Up and in again, and this time he flails his arms back as he gets out of the way of ball two. Two balls, no strikes, the count on Noel V. Marte. No place to put him. A run in for the Reds here in the inning. 8-4 Reds, Alvarado's 2-0 pitch. And Marte takes a fastball for a strike on the outer half of the plate. Right-handed hitter, left-handed pitcher. Big, loud crowd at Great American Ballpark tonight. Alvarado brings it home, and Marte hits it in the air deep toward the left field corner. It is down and fair. One run home. Ellie right behind him, Blade. The throw to the plate, not in time to get Steer. And Marte clears him with a three-run double deep into the left field corner.
1: Boy, Blade read that ball perfectly. He broke on contact and never let up.
0: Noel V. Marte blows this game wide open.
1: Tell you, Noel V. can hit fastballs. You want to try to juice him,

0: That's
1: it's not too shabby.
2: I just thought Blade did a phenomenal job on the base running there. A lot of times on that ball, you're kind of waiting a little bit to see if he's going to get to it. Marsh has got some good speed and left. Man, he was getting it.
1: He was right on the heels of Belly, which is saying something. The 1-1, way off the plate. Steer, too. Steer charging around the base, is able to score all the way from first. Two and one, and a swing and a miss by Trevino on a fastball. Count is even, two balls, two strikes on Trevino.
2: I think for Steer, he's reading Blade. If Blade takes off and he's full commit, Steer can just let it all hang out.
1: Huge two-out, three-run triple for
2: Marte. You normally don't see a runner score from first on a double down the left field line.
1: 2-2, a wave and a miss. On a fastball away, Trevino down on strikes. The inning is over. Another good round for the Reds. They played four more in the sixth and have opened up an 11-4 lead on the Phillies as we head back to Cowboy in the seventh on the Reds Radio Network.
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1: Pitch. Stewart swings, sends a fly ball deep right center field. It's carrying. It's deep. It is gone. An opposite field home run for Sal Stewart out of here to right center. Here comes Burns with the 0-2 pitch to Bellinger. Swing and a miss. He struck him out with a fastball up and away. Burns punches out three in a scoreless fifth.
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2: Left-hander Caleb Ferguson into the ball game for the Reds. He is our Reds Wilbur's Mustard pitching change. Wilbur's Mustard, let's put some mustard on it. And the Reds have put some mustard on it from an offensive standpoint tonight. They are leading the Phillies 11-4 as we begin play here in the seventh. Ferguson will come on for the 18th time, 1-0 with a 2.12 ERA. Ferguson will get Brandon Marsh, Bryson Stott, and Alec Bohm left, right. 3-4-5 here in the Philly order. First pitch off the outside corner. A fastball well off the outside edge. It's a one ball, no strike count. Reds have hit five home runs tonight. The pitch. And it's a fastball that is called a ball. Looked like a pretty good pitch. Ferguson, look again. What happened there? Two ball, no strike count. Marsh has walked. He has singled and flied to center. And that's a strike over the outside corner. Fastball down and away. Two ball, one strike count. Ferguson with a high set. The kick and back to the plate he comes. Swing and a miss. Good

0: slider down and away. He had Marsh lunging for that one. 2-2 count. The veteran lefty pauses momentarily the pitch. And strike three called. A little paralyzer fastball over the outside corner. One down. Here's Bryson Stott. Stott has lined to center. He's lined to center again. And then a sacrifice fly into left field his last time up. Phillies scoring a run in the fifth inning without the benefit of a hit. 11-4 Reds here in this one. Breaking ball misses well off the outside corner. One ball, no strike count here to Bryson Stott. Stott hitting in the cleanup spot. We've seen Stott hit all over the place. He's hit ninth. He's hit top of the order tonight. He is the cleanup batter. Fastball strike over the outside corner. 1-1 now to the left-handed hitting Philly second baseman. 246 on the year, Stott. 7 home runs, 41 RBIs. 0-4 yesterday, 0-2 here in this ball game. Fastball well above the zone. 2-1 now the count here to Bryson Stott. Ferguson slightly closed on the mound. He comes Blakeford. And he misses outside, 3-1. Alec Bohm waiting on deck. The pitch from Ferguson. And that's going to miss off the plate. And that is ball four. So a strikeout and a walk for Ferguson to begin things here in the seventh. And that'll bring Bohm to the plate, who has grounded to short, walked to lead off the fourth, and then lined out to center field. And in an 11-4 ball game, you don't really have to worry about the opponent running. Even though the Phillies don't run a ton, Stott does have 16 stolen bases on the year. First pitch, backdoor cutter, and that is strike one. Interesting, Bohm turned around and looked into the Phillies dugout after that pitch. No ball, one strike count to the plate. Ground ball to third, should be two. 5-4, 4-3, it is a double play. Stewart to Arroyo to steer, and that'll finish the seventh. Reds leading 11-4 as we head to the bottom of the inning here on the Reds Radio Network.
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0: Right-hander Brad

0: Keller out of the bullpen for the Phillies. Keller just activated today off the injured list. He had been down with a right forearm tightness. Tonight's Toyota Tundra Home Run Challenge contestant, that's Austin Damon from Middletown, Ohio, the home of Phillies' Kyle Schwarber. And if a home run hit by a Reds player during tonight's game hits the Toyota hit and win sign located in right center field, well, Austin, you'll win a brand new built in the USA 2026 Tundra, all courtesy of your Cincinnati and Northern Kentucky Toyota dealers. Austin Damon from Middletown, good luck. First pitch is a strike to Arroyo. He'll swing here. Ground ball to Harper. Harper will feed Keller. One down. Reds with four home runs in the fourth inning here tonight, plating five runs in the inning. The Reds have five home runs on the night. They've had two innings where they've scored at least four runs and lead 11-4. Here's Friedel, and he'll take a fastball strike over the outside corner.
1: They've kind of done it all tonight, haven't they? Because they had the big home run inning in the fourth, and then they had the four-run sixth, but they didn't have a home run at all.
0: Foul to the left side, out of play. Well, the thing that is most impressive, and you look for this all the time, is you take the lead and you continue to add on. The Reds have done that tonight. Two in the third, five in the fourth, four in the sixth.
1: That's how you put a team away. Otherwise, you let a good offensive team stick around.
0: You just take the fight out of them by continuing to put runs on the board. Pitch misses outside. One ball, two strike count here to T.J. Friedel. The pitch. And a breaking ball is going to miss a tad low. And that'll even things at two balls and two strikes. Friedel flied to center, bunted into an out to the pitcher, walked and scored in the four-run six. He led that inning off. To the plate, swing and a miss. That'll be a strikeout, two down. Fastball up and away. So here's Eli De La Cruz. The Reds have scored five runs from their first two batters here tonight. Stewart and De La Cruz combined have only been retired twice total tonight. Eli ready, swings right through a backdoor breaking ball. He was a tad out in front. No ball, one strike count. Keller works quick. Upstairs with the heater. Fastball at 98, well above the strike zone. One ball, one strike count. And to the plate he comes. And it misses just off the inside edge. For those of you scoring with us, they changed Edwin Arroyo's double to a triple. That was back in the fourth inning. And they've taken the error away from the right fielder, Rincones. I thought it should have been a single with a two-base error. The ball rolled right under his glove. Backdoor breaking ball. That's going to miss outside. And it's a full count here to De La Cruz. But good for Edwin Arroyo.
1: He'll take it.
0: He gets a triple on his ledger.
1: How about that? He's got three doubles and triple before his first big league homer.
0: Just off the outside edge, and once again, Eli is aboard. The fourth time tonight, De La Cruz has reached.
1: So far, the first three times he reached, he scored. Now, granted, one of those was a home run, but...
0: Well, that combo that the Reds have with De La Cruz and Stewart at the top of this order, it's been awfully good. Now they just got to have some more friends come to the party. A ground ball off the end of the bat almost fooled Harper as it spun away from him. He'll take it. He'll step on the bag. Stewart is out. And the inning is over. Reds lead 11-4. Eighth inning coming up. Tommy Thrall's coming back on the Reds Radio Network.
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9: Reds have made another Reds Wilbur's Mustard pitching change. This one goes to Rhett Lauder. Lauder taking over for the Reds here in the eighth inning. Reds comfortably in front, 11-4. Well, this pitching out of the bullpen thing is relatively new for Rhett Lauder. Lauder is pitching for the 15th time this year, but it's just his second time pitching in relief. Lauder, 3-6, 5.07 earned run average. He is likely in to finish off the ballgame. We'll see. He's kind of Terry Francona's long man now. Here's the first pitch to Gabriel Rincones. He swings and fouls it off to the left side, strike one. 0-1 the count on Rincones. Rincones got the Phillies going offensively all the way back in the second inning. Pitch in for a strike on a fastball. The count is 0-2. He rifled a double off the right center field wall. Now the 0-2 pitch and a swing and a miss, and Lauder makes quick work of him. He chases a slider down and out of the strike zone. One gone here in the eighth inning. But Rincones, with that double, came around to score. Batter later on the triple by Justin Crawford, and then he scored on a wild pitch. And the Phillies were out to a 2-0 lead in the second inning. At that point, it looked like the Reds might be in trouble. That has not been the case. The Reds offense came to the party, and they have had a big night. First pitch slider to Justin Crawford is down low for ball one. 1-0 on Crawford. Lauder back into his windup, and he brings it home. The pitch way off the outside edge. It's a two-ball, no-strike count.
0: Well, especially with the way that the game started offensively, Alan Rangel for the Phillies had... He hadn't given up a hit through the first nine batters of the ball game, but once the Reds saw him for the second time, and you made mention of this as the game progressed there in those first couple of innings, that the Reds, you were hoping that the Reds would make an adjustment the second time through. Boy, did they. I mean, they broke out the can.
9: He didn't even make it a second time through the Reds lineup. Swung on, and this is fouled back out of play. Two-ball, two-strike count. Now, not the start that Chase Burns was hoping for tonight, but still, he's in line to get the win. Three runs allowed, all earned on three hits. The walk's the issue for Burns tonight. He walked six. Struck out just two. Swinging, there's a bouncing ball toward third. Backhanded by Stewart. Throw across to first is low and late, and it gets away from Steer just a little bit, but it doesn't matter. Crawford had the play beat anyway.
0: Now, once the ball... elevated on the first bounce, you pretty much had no chance of getting Crawford. He is just too fast.
1: The only shot you would have had is if Sal barehanded that, and that's a tough play to barehand. Because Crawford had the play beat, even if Steer picks it clean at first. Pitch is low. Fastball down for ball one to JT Realmuto. He went deep his last time up for his seventh home run of the year. Alan Rondhel was chased from this game in the fourth inning, having allowed three runs on three hits, three walks, five strikeouts, couple of homers. Pitch in for a strike to JT Realmuto. Count is even, one ball, one strike. Phillies have used five pitchers so far in this game, keeping their bullpen catcher Brad Flanders busy out there in the right field bullpen. One ball, one strike, the count on JT Realmuto. Louder to the plate with a 1-1. Swing and a foul off the catcher, Jose Trevino. One ball, two strikes. Justin Crawford's the runner at first base. He's there with one out. The other part with Louder going multiple innings, you presume that he will go multiple innings. You want to keep him stretched out. There's a chance he, and I would say it is likely that he will rejoin the Reds rotation at some point after the All-Star break. Swung on, fouled away.
0: I agree.
1: Like you were talking about before, at some point Burns is just going to run out of gas.
0: And he's going to run out of innings. I think you can reasonably get him to that 135, maybe 140 inning mark. But after that, the numbers would say it's probably not real good to go any further.
1: Swing and a foul on a slider, and the count is 1-2 now. Is that as a starter, or do you get him to maybe that 120 mark, and then you move him to the bullpen and let him finish the year out there? Well, you just shut him down altogether.
0: The thing about putting Chase in the bullpen, he's going to have even more effort on a fatigued arm because he knows he only has to throw one inning or two, or whatever it may be.
1: Might have to protect him from himself a little bit. One ball, two strikes on Realmuto. The pitch to him. Swing, there's a high bouncer toward third. Another tough play for Sal. Fields it near the bag. This time, plenty on the throw in time to get Realmuto. Well, those catcher's legs are pretty heavy this time of year. 5-3 on the putout at first base.
0: But I'll also say that you have a great scenario with Louder being here to have a piggyback effect with the day that Burns throws and having Louder right behind him. You didn't really have to do that in today's ball game because you had such a big lead.
1: Louder's home to Edmundo Sosa, and the pitch is a little bit off the inside corner. Louder was up much earlier in this game. I think Sosa wants to challenge that. What the? Home plate umpire Alfonso Marquez is looking into the Phillies' dugout. Oh, they may be wondering if that was
0: catcher
1: pitch that hit him. Or yeah, no, they're asking for a review. They already had a challenge and lost, so this would be a crew chief review in theory.
0: No.
10: Philadelphia's challenging a call of no catcher's interference.
1: Oh.
0: Well, there have been several of these instances with Trevino as he reaches up for the ball where the bat has hit his mitt. I don't know that you can get an interference there. That ball was in the mitt before the bat
1: came around.
0: Even came around. I don't think they're going to win that.
1: That's tough. I mean, the bat may have caught a loose lace.
0: Yeah, but the ball was in the mitt
1: way before the swing started. While they look at it in New York, let's pause for station identification on the Reds Radio Network.
11: 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We're proud to live here, too.
1: Well, they're looking at it right now in New York to see if it was catcher's interference. There was none called on the field. I will say that Edmundo Sosa immediately looked into the Phillies' dugout, so he maybe felt as though he felt something, but it's pretty light.
0: Yeah, but I mean, every hitter in America would. You get the ball thrown by you, or you miss a pitch, just reach back and hit the mitt. Interference. I mean, the ball's in the mitt, and the barrel's not even close to it yet. No.
9: Trevino's pulling the ball up as the swing, quote-unquote, swing comes through. Could be the weakest catcher's interference of all time.
0: Of all time.
9: If they call this. One thing it's doing, it's grinding things to a screeching halt here. And the thing about a play like this, it's inconsequential. The Phillies already lost a challenge in this game, so it's technically a crew chief review. Didn't they challenge that call at first base where Harper came off the bag? You only get one challenge.
10: After review, the bat did hit the laces of the catcher's glove, therefore it's catcher's interference, and the batter will go to first base.
9: How about that?
0: Oh, my goodness. That's ridiculous.
9: That's pretty weak.
0: Well, note to Reds hitters. Next time you're facing Wheeler, and he's striking out 16. As soon as Real Muto catches the ball, hit his glove.
9: Just chopped out.
0: Because that's what happened there.
9: Oh, man.
0: That's ridiculous.
9: And he even said it hit the laces. Didn't even. Oh, boy. Well, that's where we're at. First and second, two outs. Here's Bryce Harper, the pitch. Harper swings, and he pops the first pitch up into short center. Out goes Ellie. In comes Friedel. It's Friedel. He's got it. Inning over. Much ado about nothing. 11-4 Reds, middle of the eighth on the Reds Radio Network.
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0: Left-hander Tim Mayza into the ballgame. 2-2 record, a 2.88 ERA. This will be his 36th appearance on the year. Mayza's thrown the ball good out of this Philly bullpen. 40 2/3 innings, 33 hits. He's only walked 8 batters.
9: Well, they've used all 3 of their lefties tonight. They have used a majority of their bullpen, period. Batter is J.J. Blade leading off the Reds' 8th inning.
0: They've used every pitcher that didn't pitch last night. That was Bolin, Kirkring, and their closer, Joan Duran.
9: Strike in there, nothing and one on J.J. Blade. That has been
1: kind of a bullpen game for him. Swinging and a miss. Plade flailing at a slider down and away. Plade's got himself his first multi-hit game in 19 games. No doubt that feels good for him. Nothing and two on J.J. Plade. He's walked, flied to right, homered, and singled. Two runs scored. The 0-2 in the dirt outside. He was the backside of the back-to-back-to-back home runs that the Reds hit back in the fourth inning. The first time since 2023. Left-hander's 1-2 pitch, and Plade hits it on the ground by the mound. The shortstop fields, throws just in time to get Plade. Good play at Mundo Sosa coming across from short.
0: You could see Sosa calling for it, and immediately upon hearing that, you could see Bryson Stott stop. That way, Sosa just came right across, made the play.
1: One out, and now Eugenio Suarez. First pitch to Suarez is taken low and outside for ball one. One and nothing. Suarez has struck out twice, walked and grounded to short. Nobody on, one out. He swings and fouls it back. Count is even, one ball, one strike on Suarez. Series will wrap up again tomorrow. That is tomorrow night. It is not a getaway day game. Phillies will continue their road trip. They're in the midst of a 9-game road trip to close out the first half. Reds have a 3-city trip to open the second half. Pitch in for a strike, 1-2 on Suarez. Brady Singer, Jesus Luzardo, your pitching matchup tomorrow. Suarez didn't want to, but I don't think he held up. He did not. Went around on the fastball. He's down on strikes. Now 2 away in the 8th. Strikes out for the third time tonight after striking out 3 times with the home run last night. It's going to be a long road trip. I mean, for the Reds coming out of the All-Star break, it's not just the fact that it's 3 cities. It's Denver, all the way to Seattle, back and to St. Louis.
0: Well, the big part of it is that you finish in St. Louis. And a lot of times that last 3 ball games of a 3-city trip, it's tough getting yourself ready to go, and you got to be ready to play in St. Louis.
1: Reds will have an off day going into that series against the Cardinals. The 0-1 to Steer, swinging and a miss, the count 0-2. Of course, the Reds have the Cubs coming up over the weekend heading into the break. Boy, the last time the Reds played the Cubs, they were over 500. Had just fallen out of first place the series prior. Pitch is down low, but the Reds were swept on that road trip. They lost 3 straight walk-offs at Wrigley Field to open that 4-game series. The Cubs eventually took all 4 of. 1-2 on Steer. The pitch down and in. And the count is even. 2-2. Tomorrow during the broadcast, it's the Reds' annual Reds Community Fund Telethon. Got a chance to see some of the stuff that's up for grabs on the Telethon. Good stuff. 2-2 pitch, and this ball is drilled to right field by Steer. That's over the head and high off the right field wall. Rincones will fire it back in, but not before Steer goes sliding into second base with a 2-out double.
0: He didn't miss a smoke.
1: He didn't miss a home run by more than a couple feet at best.
0: Looked like it hit right on that yellow line right at the top of the wall. Definitely had the distance. Just hit it right on a line.
1: Need a little more altitude.
0: I mean, that ball was tattooed.
1: Another ball that was smoked the other way by a Reds hitter tonight.
0: I love it when Steer's hitting the ball that way. Yeah. Seems to just catch it right on the barrel, right into his swing bat.
1: Well, Steer's on now for the third straight time. Pitch to Noel V. Marte is down low. Reds have been doing a lot of opposite field hitting tonight, Cowboy. That's as encouraging as the 11 runs.
0: Music to my ears.
9: 1-0 on Marte. Steer down at second. He's there with two outs.

0: Left-hander brings it home. And Marte, a wave and a miss at a fastball. Marte's had a big night tonight. A four RBI game for Noelvi Marte. Three of them coming on his double into the left field corner his last time up. The 1-1. Way off the inside corner. Two balls, one strike on Marte. Runner at second, two outs. 2-1. A wave and a miss, a slider down. Scores around the league. Taking a peek at what's happening around all of Major League Baseball. And scores around Major League Baseball brought to you by Sun Cruiser Vodka Iced Tea. Let the good times cruise. Cleveland tied with Minnesota 5-5. Cardinals are leading the Brewers 5-1, top of the ninth inning. Here's the 2-2. Swing and a foul. Marte barely got a piece of it. The Brewers, the only team in baseball with a better record than the Phillies since Don Mattingly took over for Philadelphia. The Brewers seem unstoppable. Red Sox are leading the White Sox 5-0. Of course, Yettle have all the scores coming up later. Cubs beat the Orioles today 9-7. Pitch. And Marte swings and fouls it away. Jared Jones was perfect early on for the Pirates. He ended up going six innings of perfect baseball, striking out eight. And the Pirates were shut out by the Braves today 3-0. 2-2. Down and in. Count runs full on Noelvi Marte. Three balls and two strikes.
1: So they take him out after six?
0: I guess so.
1: May not ever be another no-hitter thrown in Major League Baseball.
0: He threw 77 pitches. Swing and a miss. Down on strikes, Noelvi Marte. So the inning is over. The Reds strand Steer at second after his two-out double, but lead it 11-4 as we go to the ninth inning here at Great American Ballpark on the Reds Radio Network.
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0: Well, back to work. Rhett Lauder, we're in the ninth inning. The Reds are leading it, trying to hold on over the Phillies tonight. It is 11-4 in favor of the Reds. Kyle Schwarber will lead things off for the Phillies. Well, he can't really hurt you this time around. Last time Kyle Schwarber came to the plate, he was representing the tying run in the sixth inning. But he struck out his last time up. Left runners at first and second, and then the Reds went on in the bottom of that inning to score four times and open this game wide up. First pitch missed for ball one. 1-0 to count on Kyle Schwarber. Open this game up wide open. 1-0 pitch to Schwarber. Swing and a bouncing ball foul. First base side. The count is even. One ball and one strike on Schwarber.
1: A two-out bases clearing double by Noelvi Marte. That's pretty much getting it.
0: Yep, that was the knockout punch. Here's the 1-1. And Schwarber takes low. The Reds had scored one that inning already, which you'll take that. Friedel had led off the inning with a walk, and he came home on the base hit by J.J. Blade, but that was a double into the left field corner with the bags packed and two outs. That was the final nail in the Phillies' coffin tonight. Strike to Schwarber, 2-2. The 2-2 pitch, and Schwarber launches it to right field. That one's not coming back. Way out of here. Schwarber's second home run of the series. 32 on the year for the All-Star Kyle Schwarber. Major League leading 32 home runs. See, those aren't bad right there. I mean, don't tell that to Rhett Lauder, but in the big picture, that doesn't really hurt you much if you're the Reds.
1: Slider down and in. It was under the zone, but down and in to that fella.
0: That's a dangerous pitch. There's a lot of pitches I feel like to that guy that are dangerous.
1: Well, first pitch down and away, great. Down and in, not so much.
0: One ball, one strike on, or one ball, no strikes on Brandon Marsh. And Marsh takes a look at a strike. One and one now. Schwarber now has 28 career home runs against the Reds. The pitch is off the plate outside. That's the most against any opponent in baseball. Some of that damage came when he was in a Cubs uniform and he was playing the Reds on a regular basis. 2-1 to Marsh, way off the inside corner. But no doubt the Middletown native has a lot of friends and family in the ballpark tonight, so they were probably happy to see that. 219 home runs in a Phillies uniform, and he's in his fifth year there. 3-1 pitch. Ripped on a line on one hop. What a snag by Arroyo going back to his left, and he throws in time. Marsh is the first out of the ninth inning. Great play, Arroyo.
1: Arroyo's made a couple of awfully nice plays here tonight. That even draws a wry grin from the young rookie second baseman.
0: Kind of get the sense Cowboys starting to get a little more comfortable up here.
1: He's hitting. And he's making some plays.
0: Bryson Stott's the batter now with nobody on and one out. Pitch to Stott in for a strike. This copyrighted broadcast is presented by authority of the Cincinnati Reds and may not be reproduced or retransmitted in any form. And the accounts and descriptions of this game may not be disseminated without the express written consent of the Reds. This copyright reminder is provided by Dinsmore, the official legal counsel of the Reds. Pitch in for a strike, and it's nothing and two on Bryson Stott.
1: I mean, if you hit and you make plays, that pretty much what you're trying to do, right?
0: Yeah, it's going to be tough to get him out of the lineup. Fouled off to the left side by Stott.
1: He had a little spell there where he was, I think, 1 for 13, 2 for 16 right in there, but double tonight. Triple, correct. Triple,
0: yes.
1: They changed that.
0: Might need the whiteout on your scorecard. Pitch up and away. 1-2 on Stott.
1: I just changed the 2 to a 3.
0: There you go. Sure, that looks clean. 1-2. Off the inside corner to Stott.
1: Well, you know, no scorebook looks really that great when it's 11-5 and there's 18 hits on the board.
0: Very colorful. A lot of scribbles. Two balls, two strikes. The 2-2 pitch. Swing and a miss. Got him the changeup. Down on strikes, Bryson Stott. Two away here in the ninth inning. Seventh strikeout by Reds pitching tonight. By the way, going back to that Pirates game, Jared Jones, the second pitcher to get pulled while throwing a perfect game this week. Pitch swung on, fouled away. Yuri Perez was blanking the A's when he came out after seven. That didn't go over very well, though.
1: It shouldn't go over very well.
0: No, I don't think it should either. We've talked about it a lot. There's a much different stress on a pitcher's arm. The 0-1 hit sharply on the ground. Arroyo can't get to this. That's out of his reach as he tries to make the sliding attempt to his left, and Alec Bohm is aboard with a two-out base hit. The stress on your arm, right, is way different going 100 pitches in five innings than, say, 90 pitches in seven.
1: I agree, especially when you're dominating. If you're dominating, everything's just kind of nice and easy. Boom, boom, boom, boom.
0: I mean, there's not much of a less taxing outing than that. Now, it's one thing if you got a no-hitter and you've walked a bunch of guys.
1: Right.
0: There's traffic.
1: Yeah. I'm there with you.
0: But it doesn't get any easier than a perfect game. Pitch to Gabriel Rincones, and he takes a pitch that's called a strike.
7: Right there, batter's down.
0: Alfonso Marquez might as well have said he's challenging a pitch in a six-run game with two outs in the ninth inning. It was a ball. Barely.
7: Calls overturns the ball.
0: But, as hitters will tell you, it's still their stats and they still count. Rincones, 1-for-4 tonight. The pitch. He swings a little top. Right side of the mound. Lauder has it underhands to steer it first in time. And that's it. Reds win it. 11-5 over the Phillies tonight here at Great American Ballpark. The Reds with an offensive explosion, blasting five home runs, including back-to-back-to-back blasts in the five-run fourth inning. Reds, 11-5 winners over the Phillies to even the series, and we're back to wrap it up right after this on the Reds Radio Network.
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0: Reds over the Phillies tonight here at Great American Ballpark. Final score 11-5. Here's a look at the totals for the Reds. 11 runs on 11 hits with one error. The Reds left 7. For the Phillies, 5 runs on 8 hits, no errors, and 10 left on base. Winning pitcher Chase Burns, 11-1. Alan Rangel, the loser, he falls to 0-2. No save in this game. It was played in 3 hours and 10 minutes with 33,089 looking on tonight here at Great American Ballpark. Series wraps tomorrow as the Reds go for a series victory. More on that after this on the Reds Radio Network.
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0: Reds 11-5 winners over the Phillies tonight here at Great American Ballpark. Now they can think about a series victory heading into that Cubs series. If they can win tomorrow, they will take 2 out of 3 from Philadelphia. It'll be Brady Singer on the mound for the Reds. He's 3-8 with a 5.03 ERA. Lefty Jesus Luzardo starts the Phillies, 7-4 and a 3.75 earned run average. First pitch, 7:10. We're on the air at 6:40 with the Reds pregame show across the network. That's all for us for now. Stick around. Yid's got plenty more coming up on the Reds postgame show next. For the Cowboy, Jeff Brantley, our producer engineer, Dave Yiddy, our Bruce Arif studio producer back at our network headquarters, Joe Waddell. I'm Tommy Thrall saying goodnight from Great American Ballpark, and we'll talk to you again tomorrow night right here on the Reds Radio Network. Good night.
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0: This is the Reds Radio Network. The savings are on all summer long at Walker Chevrolet in Nitro. Listen, if you're planning on dragging that old worn-out ride up and down the turnpike one more time, just don't. This is the time to upgrade and make that next trip in comfort and style. This summer, Gene and Ryan have loaded down the lot with inventory, both new and used, and that means they're sure to have the perfect vehicle for you no matter what your summer adventures have in store. 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In the shadow of the interstate bridge, just off the Nitro exit of I-64. 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
7: And we're back at Great American Ballpark, where the Reds hit five home runs, including back-to-back-to-back jobs in the fourth, and they beat up on the Phillies tonight, 11-5, the final score. You're listening to the Cincinnati Children's Postgame Show. I'm Dave Armbruster. The first home run came off the bat of Sal Stewart in the third. Noelvi Marte led off the fourth with a home run. Then after two were out in that inning, De La Cruz, Stewart again, and Blade all went deep. Marte added a three-run double in the sixth inning for Cincinnati as well. Chase Burns started for the Reds and earned his 11th victory, boy, but he had a fight for it. He threw 106 pitches in those five innings and walked six batters. Brock Burke gave up a run in the sixth, and then Kyle Schwarber homered off a Rhett Lauder in the ninth. Coming up, we'll check scores around Major League Baseball, highlights from this game, of course, but up first, we check back in with Tommy and the Cowboy. 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
7: Back at Great American Ballpark, where they're setting up for the John Party concert after the Reds knock off the Phillies tonight 11-5. You're listening to the Cincinnati Children's post-game show. Let's get final thoughts on the game from Tommy Thrall and Jeff Brantley.
11: Thanks, Ed. Well, Cowboys, certainly good to get a win. Good to see the Reds come out and swing the bats the way they did, but the thing that stood out to me a lot in this game, and I'm curious if you thought the same thing, it seemed like the Reds did an excellent job of not just hitting the ball out of the ballpark, but going the other way with some authority tonight.
12: Yeah, there were some home runs the other way. You look at those first three batters in the Reds lineup, they scored seven runs. They hit four home runs. Three of those

0: And I just thought that the approach was great tonight. I thought the aggressiveness was great tonight. And it results in 11 runs against a pretty good Phillies team.
1: Chase Burns grinded through five innings tonight. Now he ends up getting the win, which is good. It's his 11th win of the year going into the All-Star game. But it was a struggle for him tonight, and maybe the most we've seen him really struggle, the six walks indicative of that tonight.
0: Well, I think the struggles that you have as a young pitcher are what really make you as you get older and you mature. And I think that any time that you can struggle and still get a win, boy, that's a major step in the right direction, because there's no feel bad. You still got to win. You still leave this ballgame 11-1. Yeah, you gave up three runs in five innings and you walked six batters, but you know what? If that's your bad game, that ain't that bad.
1: Yeah, you'll take it. As far as the offense, going back to that for a minute, we got to talk about, well, first of all, Sal Stewart had two home runs tonight, but also a big night for Noelvi Marte with four RBIs, perhaps the biggest hit of the night with that three-run double that kind of capped the scoring tonight for the Reds. That was a big hit and a good night for him.
0: Yeah, I think especially for a young hitter when he's bounced up and down between here and Triple-A, once you gain that confidence, it gives you a little bit of rhythm. And so when you have a bad ball game, you don't worry about it so much. And I think that's the biggest detriment to a young hitter is they worry. They worry that they're not getting it done. And when you can have a ball game like tonight and be part of the celebration, it just pushes you in the right direction. And hopefully that's a building block to see him take off offensively once again.
1: 11-5, Reds beat the Phillies tonight here at Great American Ballpark. Yid?
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2: Reds over the Phillies tonight, 11-5, here at Great American Ballpark. You're listening to the Cincinnati Children's Postgame Show. I'm Dave Armbruster. 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We start in American League Cities, where the Cubbies knocked off the Orioles tonight, 9-7 the final score. They improved to 52-40. Pete Crow Armstrong homered in the second, and then he did it again in the fifth.
7: In the air, right center field. This one back. It's got a chance, and it's gone. PCA the second time tonight, and it's given the Cubs a 4-3 advantage, number 21.
2: And that's a call on Cubs TV. It was the Tigers over the A's tonight, 6-1. The Rays shut out the Yankees, 3-0. Jonathan Aranda drove in all three runs with a single, a double, and a sac fly. Tampa Bay now has a five-game lead over the New York Yankees, who have lost 8 of their last 10. The Rays are now 54-36. Top of the ninth inning, Guardians and Twins are tied at 5 in Minneapolis. The Red Sox knocked off the White Sox tonight 5-0. And in the bottom of the eighth, the Angels beating up on the Rangers 11-0. Joe

0: Rendell, a two-run homer, or hit two home runs and drove in five for L.A. in that game. When we return, scores from National League cities. 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
6: 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An opposite field home run for Sal Stewart out of here to right center. 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Swing and a miss, he struck him out with a fastball up and away. Burns punches out three in a scoreless fifth.
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0: Back at Great American Ballpark, you're listening to the Cincinnati Children's Post Game Show. Reds over the Phillies tonight, 11-5. Continuing with scores now from National League cities. The Blue Jays shut out the Giants today, 10-0 the final score. Dylan Cease pitched 8 no-hit innings. Heliot Ramos led off the ninth with a single. It's been 36 years since Dave Steve pitched a no-hitter for the Blue Jays, the only in their history, and they just missed it by three batters today in San Francisco. Kazuma Okamoto had the biggest hit of this game. He had it in the first inning.
8: Webb's 25th pitch is vaulted high and deep right field. Going back, Lee to the warning track at the wall. It's off the top of the fence. Coming in to score, Lucas. Right behind him, Springer will score as well. Stopping at third base, Varsho on a wall ball single that they're now saying got out for a grand slam.
0: And that's the call on Blue Jays radio. It was the Braves shutting out the Pirates tonight. 3-0 the final score. Joey Bart broke a scoreless tie in the eighth inning.
9: Inning his first at bat. And he sends a high one deep to left. Reynolds towards the gap. It is gone! Two-run home run, Joey Bart.
0: And that's a call on a Braves TV. In that game, Tommy and Jeff were talking about this during the broadcast. Jared Jones, 6 perfect innings with 8 strikeouts. He only had 77 pitches, and they pulled him from the ball game. That's unbelievable. The Marlins shut out the Mariners 2-0. It was the Nationals 8, the Astros 2, Mets over the Royals 6-2 tonight. The Cardinals beat the Brewers 5-1. St. Louis scored twice in the first, and Jose Fermin added a run in the fourth.
10: Swing and a drive. That's hammered toward left. That ball is gone. The Furminator makes it 3-0 Cardinals.
0: And that's a call on Cardinals TV. Top of the second, the Dodgers lead the Rockies 3-0. D-backs lead the Padres 1-0. That game in the bottom of the second. When we return, highlights from tonight's Reds victory over the Phillies. They win it 11-5. 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
0: The body of a swimmer who disappeared Sunday in the New River has been recovered. DNR dive teams located that body of the victim who went under while swimming near Brooks Falls in Summers County. The name of the swimmer has not been released. Huntington police have released the name of the victim shot dead in a fatal daylight shooting in the city. 33-year-old Jackie Harper of South Charleston was killed in that incident.
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1: As safe as the other Air Force One. Why would the one Air Force One be more safer than the other? Isn't the president in danger? I mean, he was almost assassinated in Butler, Pennsylvania. He doesn't have to go to Turkey to feel not safe. So seems like an odd story. That also, you know what, there's a classic example of, and I'm not going to speculate, but it sure does seem like they think they know, but they can't report it, or they don't know, but they suspect a reason why, but they're not telling us. All they're telling us is the fact is that he's taking the old Air Force One home. So we'll keep an eye on that story. Hey, we are officially out of time. Stay right there. Hour number two. First of all, hour number three, open phone calls. Don't forget voicemails. We love the voicemails. When we're not on the air, when you're out and about, you wake up in the middle of the night, you have a thought, you want to give us a call, the phone number is the same, 1-844-2-McGraw. It's the same for voice phone calls in the open phone segment, text messaging, and if you want to leave us a voicemail, 1-844-2-McGraw. Stay right there. The lost founding father is exposed the next hour. Our executive director is Tom Dallek, filling in for Alex. Our engineer tonight is Richard Good. I'm McGraw Millhaven. This is America at Night on Westwood One.
25: 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As a matter of fact, they have marked down vehicles all across the lot to celebrate their first of many decades in business. So take that short 20-minute drive from Charleston or Huntington to Walker Chrysler Dodge Jeep Ram, just off the Hurricane exit of I-64. Walker Chrysler Dodge Jeep Ram, making friends one deal at a time.
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6: From ABC News, I'm Dave Packer. Graham Plattner suspending his campaign, the main Democratic nominee for Senate, stepping down after a new sexual assault allegation surfaced. Plattner, in a video statement released tonight, spoke about his potential replacement.
7: The next Democratic senator for Maine needs to belong to the people of Maine. They need to reflect the will and the values of the people of this state.
6: Maine Democrats to hold a convention to pick a new candidate. The crucial race could determine control of the Senate. New strikes on Iran. President Trump returning from NATO's summit in Turkey on Air Force One.
8: We just hit him very hard. And I say we hit them 20-1. Every time they hit us, we're going to hit them 20.
6: The strikes coming after Iran hit three ships in the Strait of Hormuz. A federal judge fined former Wisconsin Judge Hannah Dugan $5,000 and cited her, but spared the 67-year-old prison time for helping a Mexican defendant out of her courtroom to evade ICE agents. Dugan's lawyer, Jason Luzak.
9: He certainly made the right call in not sentencing Judge Dugan to prison. She's lost so much throughout this process.
6: Dozens of people were hurt in a multi-vehicle accident in Pikesville, Maryland. that included a public transit bus. Baltimore County Fire Chief Joe Dixon.
10: We did have one individual that was transported via air by Maryland State Police. That would be the most significant injury that we have on scene. Most of the injuries right now, we believe, were minor injuries.
6: Kentucky Senator Mitch McConnell still recovering from a serious emergency medical incident at his home 3 weeks ago.
11: His office hasn't said much. The statement that they continue to refer us to came out last week. It says, quote, Senator McConnell appreciates the outpouring of support he's receiving while he continues his recovery in the hospital. It goes on to say McConnell, quote, continues to improve and is working closely with his staff, and it goes on like that, but it doesn't elaborate on his condition.
6: ABC's Jay O'Brien.
11: Still be in the hospital.
6: You're listening to ABC News.
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6: A new study in the medical journal BMJ Oncology finds 40% of women with ovarian cancer are only diagnosed after an emergency room admission. That leaves patients three times less likely to catch the disease early when it's still in the curable stage. The government warns developers of autonomous technology.
13: Federal regulators are calling out recent incidents where autonomous vehicles interfere with operations by police and first responders. Instances include self-driving vehicles blocking the paths of ambulances and firefighters during emergencies and driving in active police scenes during an arrest. NHTSA's administrator writing a letter to developers of the self-driving vehicles calling it unacceptable, adding autonomous vehicles that can't safely interact with first responders is a danger to the general public. The agency now calling on developers to immediately resolve the issues. Michelle Franzen, ABC News.
6: The Federal Trade Commission and several attorneys general have secured a right to repair settlement with Deere and Company, requiring that they only allow people to fix their own equipment. The HBO comedy Hacks leads this year's Emmy Award nominations in the comedy category with a record-breaking 24.
14: No! I was never dead. Hallelujah!
6: But the HBO drama The Pitt leads all nominees with 25. Its stars take four of the seven supporting actress nominations. Other shows recognized this year include The Diplomat, Abbott Elementary, All Her Fault, and The Testaments. Dave Packer, ABC News.
15: Shh, here she comes.
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29: The Metro News AccuWeather forecast. Tonight, storms clearing late, warm and muggy, lows in the upper 60s. Thursday, showers and storms likely through the day, highs near 81. Thursday night, showers linger, lows in the upper 60s. Friday, still unsettled, more showers and storms possible, highs near 81. Saturday, showers tapering, cooler in the mid 70s. That's the Metro News AccuWeather on 580 WCHS.
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1: You know, oftentimes we are a victim of the moment, if you will. We can't see the forest through the trees. And if you take one giant step back and look at Graham Plattner, who, if you're just joining us, his campaign, and he released an 11-minute video tonight announcing that he's stepping back and stepping down, and still denies all of the allegations in every way, shape, or form, but basically saying, I can't go on. They've pulled the establishment has pulled the report, pulled their support. The money has dried up, and he's basically didn't say this, but said that, you know, for the betterment of America, I'm dropping out. But if you take away one giant step back and you read his social media rants, where he said things like black people don't tip, the rumors about the other women, the Nazi tattoo, even before this allegation of rape, for a lot of people, it would have been a bridge too far. But because he had style, he was in your face, he was a good speaker, he inspired you, the Democratic Party looked past all of those things. I thought we were going to 10. No? 10:08. What are you playing the music for? Am I hearing the music? Why am I hearing the music? There we go. Thank you very much. Turn the music off. All right, good. The Democratic Party was right enamored with this guy. Yeah, 10:08. Yeah. Yeah. 10 minutes and 8 seconds. It's 8 minutes after the hour. I got time, right? No? We're correct? No, I'm out. Do I have to break? I'll break. Stay right there. Sorry, we got our signals crossed. Stay right there. We're going to talk about the lost founding father. We'll do that next on America at Night.

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14: Well, are you ready for a yarn? There is a new book out called The Lost Founder. James Wilson and the Forgotten Fight for the People's Constitution is written by Jesse Wegman, who joins us. Jesse, welcome to America at Night.
15: Thank you so much for having me.
14: I love this book because this book grew out of your first book in which you were studying the Electoral College. Take us through that. How did you find out about this forgotten founding father named James Wilson?
15: Yeah, well, I was shocked myself because I had thought I knew all the founders. And there I am writing the Electoral College book and looking for the sort of moment in the Constitutional Convention in Philadelphia where they adopted it. And there's this Scottish guy who just keeps talking and he keeps interrupting everybody and saying things that sort of sound much more modern than any of the other founders were saying at the time, you know. And the thing that struck me the most was when he says, you know, hey, when we choose the president, we should elect him popularly. He should be a direct election by the people, which nobody else was saying, and I didn't think anyone had said at the time. So I was like, who is this guy? And I look him up. His name is James Wilson. He's an immigrant from Scotland, and you know, it turns out to have been one of the most pivotal players in the creation of the country, not to mention the most democratic of all the founders, the one who believed most strongly in popular rule, the people being involved in their government. And he had just completely, you know, flown under the radar. So it was both a shock to me and also exciting because it kind of opened up the whole story of the American founding for me in a way that I hadn't experienced before.
14: Well, it's interesting because you're not some every ordinary local. You've spent your life working in and around journalism. You were on the editorial board of the New York Times. You're now a senior fellow at the Brennan Institute for Justice. So, I mean, the fact that you didn't know about this guy, it seems like a lot of historians didn't know about this guy.
15: Well, it's true. I was embarrassed at first, and then, you know, you're right to assume that. And as it turns out, you know, nobody seemed to know him except for this very small cluster of scholars around the country and the world. There's maybe a dozen of them who you know, really know this guy well and paid attention to him. Pretty much everyone else didn't know him. And the story that I've told is running into a sitting Supreme Court justice a few years ago while I was thinking about working on this book. And I sort of cornered him at this event that we were both at. And I said, Justice, I'm so excited. I just found out about James Wilson. I can't believe I didn't know who he was. And the justice said, you know, well, yes, of course, I know who James Wilson is. And very quickly into our discussion, it was clear to me that I knew more than he did. So, you know, as soon as I realized that, I thought there's a book in here.
14: The book is called The Lost Founder, James Wilson and the Forgotten Fight for the People's Constitution. When you took this idea to your publisher to say, I want to write about this forgotten founding father, what did they say?
15: Well, you know, at the time that I got the idea for it, I was working on that Electoral College book. So this is 2019, I'd say. And there was a lot of, you know, interest in the Electoral College at the time because Trump had won his first term by, you know, losing the popular vote and winning the Electoral College. So people were pretty worked up about that. That book really needed to get out. And my editor at the time said, you know, Jesse, you know, this James Wilson guy is interesting, but he's not what the book is about. So move on. and I said to myself, okay, I won't work on it now, but I'm gonna my next book will be on James Wilson. So, you know, as soon as that book was done and I could spend I got a little time and a little space in my head, I turned to Wilson and I started researching him. And I just learned about this astonishing life that, you know, all the founders had complicated and difficult and sometimes controversial lives. But Wilson's just sort of stood out to me for so many reasons.
14: All right. So the book is called The Lost Founder, James Wilson and the Forgotten Fight for the People's Constitution. Jesse Wegman is the author. He was so big. He was one of only six founding fathers to sign both the Declaration of Independence and the Constitution?
15: That's right. And, you know, that's a small enough group as it is. And then you can make it even smaller by saying he is the only person in history to have signed both of those documents and served on the United States Supreme Court. He was appointed to the court near the end of his life by President Washington. He was on the first Supreme Court. You know, he actually wanted to be Chief Justice, and he was so ambitious and so kind of sure of his own superiority in the world of the law. You know, I think there was a general understanding that he was the best lawyer in America, that he assumed he would be Chief Justice. He assumed, you know, Washington was going to appoint him to the top role of the high court of the country. And Washington did not do that. And the reason Washington didn't do it is part of, you know, the reason why James Wilson is lost to us today. It's why I call the book The Lost Founder. And it has to do with his speculation, his land speculation. So Wilson is a, you know, he buys and sells land with sort of reckless abandon to try to make a profit. And it's this sort of the dark side of this incredible life. It ends up destroying him and bringing him to, you know, be on the run from the law and dying in hiding while a sitting justice of the U.S. Supreme Court. By the way, he spent time in debtor's prison while a sitting justice. He is, to date, the only justice of the U.S. Supreme Court who has been behind bars. But in order to escape his creditors and to escape the law, he ran off and hid in the back of a tavern for the last year of his life and died there of malaria. So the story, you know, the story kind of starts to write itself at that point.
14: Let me just make sure I understood you correctly. He was a sitting Supreme Court justice who was thrown into debtor's prison?
15: Twice, yes. He, you know, he owned just an incalculable amount of land. Actually, it is calculable. He owned over 4 million acres at his peak. That's an enormous amount of land. That's, you know, the size of Connecticut, basically. And he, you know, he didn't see any problem with this. But, of course, he is a justice of the Supreme Court. So there's all kinds of conflicts that are arising. His fellow justices are fairly mortified by his behavior. And he, when the economy starts to go south in the 1790s, soon after the Constitution gets ratified and the nation, you know, America 2.0 begins, he goes bankrupt, and therefore he can't pay back his creditors, gets thrown in debtor's prison in Philadelphia, gets out, gets thrown in debtor's prison in New Jersey. He has to write to his son, Bird. His son, Bird, bails him out of, you know, he says, Bird, bring me clothes, bring me money. And his son, Bird, bails him out. And then he runs off with his wife to North Carolina, where he goes into hiding.
14: And all while he's hearing cases on the Supreme Court?
15: Well, no, they, you know, there's no internet in 1795, so Wilson cannot hear cases. So the court is shorthanded for the last year of his life. The justices are writing to each other saying, this is a mess. What are we supposed to do? I mean, the silver lining is that the court in the 1790s, its first decade, was not a particularly influential institution. It didn't have too much to do. They were still sort of figuring out their place in the American system of government. So Wilson's absence didn't, you know, have the effect that, say, today, right, losing a justice would. But it was still so dramatic, you know, and his death was so kind of pathetic and long in coming that he actually gets erased from the story almost immediately. This is part of what my book is about, is how does someone with such a sort of a visionary and such a expansive view of American politics disappear so quickly? And it's because everyone was so sick of him at that point. They just wanted him out of the picture. His death was not even, it got no public attention. He had no state funeral. He was buried in a small grave in Edenton, North Carolina, right where he died. And he was essentially a ghost from that moment on.
14: Did they only have six justices at that time, or how many justices did they
15: have?
14: That's
15: right. There were six justices, the chief and then five associates, and he was one of the associates.
14: Yeah. The Lost Founder, James Wilson and the Forgotten Fight for a People's Constitution. Jesse Wegman, our guest. The book just came out and getting all sorts of rave reviews. Jesse, how did you go about researching somebody like this who was lost forever?
15: You know, Wilson poses a real dilemma for researchers because, unlike his fellow founders, you know, Thomas Jefferson and George Washington and Alexander Hamilton, James Madison, he, you know, did not leave behind the kind of paper trail that they did. They were very good about keeping their records, right? They knew, they understood what the sort of the radicalism of what they were doing. They saw themselves as these world historical figures. And so they kept, you know, they kept their records, and then they had sort of family members and fan clubs almost that preserved their legacies and bolstered them over the years and the decades to come. Wilson didn't have any of that. He didn't really seem to understand the significance of his own legacy, and he didn't keep his records very well. So you know, right now, most of the papers that relate to him live in a few archives in the Philadelphia area. Those were incredibly helpful to me. There are a few letters, you know, between him and other founders, but it's so much less, it's so much sparser than their records that it was a harder story to tell. And I really had to, you know, dig deeper to get some of the stories that I tell in this book.
14: Really interesting. Jesse Wegman, let's go all the way back to the beginning. Where did he come from? And it seems like he's two different people. He's this land speculator, but he's also a man of the people. So where did all that come from?
15: So he's born in Scotland in a poor farming family outside of Edinburgh. So in the lowlands of Scotland in 1742, it's at a time when Scotland itself is going through this incredible explosion of modernization. It had been a pretty backwards country in many ways until then. But Wilson grows up in the middle of this kind of this revolution in Scotland, or multiple revolutions. He goes to school at St. Andrews University and then at the University of Glasgow. So he is educated right in the heart of what we now call the Scottish Enlightenment. So these are some of the leading world thinkers on democracy and government and society, including, you know, names we know today, Adam Smith and David Hume and Francis Hutcheson, Thomas Reed, whose idea of the common sense of people was really influential for Wilson. So Wilson kind of absorbs all of these influences of his Scottish upbringing, you know, the education, the church that he was raised in. He was raised in the Presbyterian Church, which is a very democratically structured church, far more than, say, the Catholic Church. And he comes to America as a young man, a 23-year-old, kind of completely bursting with this democracy, this spirit of democracy, this idea that people are equal, that all people have equal access to wisdom, to truth, to the ability to self-govern. And I think that was something that a lot of his fellow founders just didn't believe. They didn't feel confident in the people. And in many ways, that was understandable. They were right to be afraid at times. And Wilson himself faced the anger of the mob. So he really just had this worldview that I think was burned into him through those childhood experiences in Scotland that he carried all the way through his life, and he refused to give it up. And that stubbornness is part of what drew me to him.
14: Okay, Jesse Wegman, interesting, but also the dichotomy. He owned slaves, and was he not one of the ones who ultimately came up with the Three-Fifths Compromise?
15: So just to clarify that, he had one man named Thomas Purcell, who was either a domestic servant or an indentured servant or a domestic slave. Sorry, and you know it's not. I don't mean to be hair splitting there, but he certainly wasn't a slave owner the way that, say, George Washington or Thomas Jefferson or many of the other founders were. He opposed slavery. He did free that man, Thomas Purcell, in 1794, a few years before his death. But, you know, one of the things I take him to account for in the book is his failure to speak more openly and more clearly about the immorality of slavery. There were plenty of people at the time who were quite clear on the evil of what they were engaged in and of what the, you know, what slavery was. And Wilson just, he placed a greater importance on the creation of the Union than on the abolishment of slavery. So even though he wanted slavery to end, he wanted it to be abolished, he understood that it wasn't going to happen anytime soon, and in the meantime, they needed a country. So I take him to task for that. I think it's a fair criticism, because I don't think I'm not holding him to our standards today. I think I'm holding him to his own standards.
14: Interesting. But he was the one who sort of came up with this Three-Fifths Compromise?
15: Yes. The Three-Fifths ratio itself was already in existence. That had been discussed during the prior government, the Articles of Confederation. But yes, he introduced it as a proposal, as a compromise at the Constitutional Convention in Philadelphia as a way to, you know, placate the southern states and make sure that, you know, they didn't walk out of the convention as they threatened to do if they didn't get to, you know, get credit for their slaves. The Three-Fifths Compromise, for people who don't know, is that the Constitution initially counted enslaved black people as three-fifths of a person for the purposes of representation and taxation. And, you know, today we look at that, you know, rightly as one of the biggest blots, probably the biggest blot on the Constitution, and it took a civil war to eliminate it with the 13th Amendment. But, you know, at the time, I think Wilson saw it, as did many of his peers, as the only way they were going to get a national union.
14: The book is called The Lost Founder.
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0: The Metro News AccuWeather Forecast. Tonight, storms clearing late, warm and muggy. Lows in the upper 60s. Thursday, showers and storms likely through the day. Highs near 81. Thursday night, showers linger. Lows in the upper 60s. Friday, still unsettled. More showers and storms possible. Highs near 81. Saturday, showers tapering. Cooler in the mid-70s. That's the Metro News AccuWeather on 580 WCHS.
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14: It's an incredible story about a founding father that has been lost to history. Our guest, Jesse Wegman brings him back to life in this new book that's getting a lot of attention called The Lost Founder, James Wilson and the Forgotten Fight for the People's Constitution. Jesse, let's go back because you found out about him through writing your other book about the Electoral College. Take me through some of the things he did, because he was the one at a time when nobody else was talking about a popular vote. Take me back to that conversation and that debate.
15: Yeah, so, I mean, Wilson, you know, at the beginning of the convention, they're talking about this idea of creating a president. They didn't have a president under the previous government, the Articles of Confederation, and that was one of the things that was making America, you know, putting America on the edge of failure, this young country without an executive who could basically make things happen, right? They had this, they had the Congress, but it wasn't really able to do anything. It could barely, it couldn't even raise money. The states were all equal, had equal power, so, you know, there was just no way to move the country forward, and the presidency was what they envisioned as a way to do it. But of course, having a president, you know, spooked some of them. They thought, you know, we just fought a war to get rid of King George, and we don't want another tyrant here at home. Wilson didn't have these fears. He thought it was obvious that having a very powerful president was essential to this, to the health of the government. Nevertheless, what he insisted on was that that president be elected directly by the people. He thought the people are the represented by the president. They should choose him directly. And he fought for that from the very beginning of the Constitutional Convention. The other founders said, you know, there was crickets when he suggested it. You know, nobody wanted to sign on. They said, James, go come up with something better. And so he comes back the next day with an idea for a series, you know, a group of electors who would sort of be in between the president and the people. And it ended up being the system that 4 months later the convention adopts, and that we call today the Electoral College. It was virtually identical to the system that we have today that he proposed. This was all part of his basic

0: on the Senate votes?
1: Oh, boy, he hated the Senate. You know, Wilson was probably the most anti-Senate of all the founders. You know, there were some others, James Madison, who agreed. But what they couldn't stomach was the idea that states of wildly different sizes would have equal power in the national government. You know, Wilson comes from Scotland. He has no allegiance to any particular state. He lives in Pennsylvania, right? But he doesn't care about states as political units. He just sees them as lines on a map. And so he says this at the convention over and over. He's like, what are we doing here? What matters is people. Individual people are the only measure of power in government. He says, if you create a Senate where the states have equal power, it will be what he calls a fundamental and a perpetual error that will end in disease, convulsions, and death. You know, he was very explicit about how harmful he saw a Senate based on state equality. And, you know, he loses that fight, right? There's so much, you know, the state, there's so many people at the convention who do care about their states, and they're basically ready to walk away if they don't get that equal power. But Wilson, from the very beginning, understood that people were the ultimate source of all authority in government. He says this again and again and again throughout his life. It's called popular sovereignty. It's the idea that the people are the source of all power. They can't give it away, and they also retain the power to change their government whenever and however they please. This is something he says, you know, more times than I can count. And it's a really, you know, it's a bracing argument, and it's one that a lot of his peers did not agree with. They wanted to keep the people at a real distance from government. So Wilson really stands alone in that respect.
0: But the idea of the Electoral College, again, was that a nod to the southern states who were afraid of the big, powerful states up north?
1: You know, the Electoral College, you know, and my previous book goes into depth on this, but the Electoral College was adopted for a number of reasons, none of which are really relevant today, if they were ever relevant. One of them at the time had to do with the fact that a lot of people just didn't know much about candidates for national office. Most people only knew about their local leaders. And that was actually a fair point at the time. You know, today, obviously, it's irrelevant because we all know more than we could possibly want to know about candidates for national office. But, you know, at that time, that was one of the factors. Another one was that slave states, and this is something James Madison says quite openly at the Constitutional Convention. He comes around to James Wilson's argument in the middle of the summer. He says, you know what? Actually, I agree. I think it would be the best way to do this would be through a popular vote for president. He says that's not going to happen because of the slave states. The slave states will never agree to it because the slave states have all of these people there, right? The slaves, the enslaved black people who can't vote. They have no right to vote. And therefore, those southern states would not have the power that they could have through another system if they couldn't count their slaves. So Madison acknowledges that Madison, by the way, himself a slaveholder, acknowledges that's a major stumbling block for a direct vote for president. And it is one of the reasons that we ended up with the Electoral College we have today.
0: The book is called The Lost Founder, James Wilson and the Forgotten Fight for the People's Constitution. Jesse Wegman, our guest. James Wilson, was he a fan of the Bill of Rights?
1: No. This, again, ties back to his fundamental argument that the people retain all authority in government. Wilson saw the Bill of Rights, right? There's a lot of people, we call them anti-federalists today. They looked at the government that was being created by the framers in Philadelphia, and they said, we don't like this at all. This is, you're creating a massively powerful centralized government. We're going to lose all of our rights. The states will disappear as significant political entities. And therefore, we want a Bill of Rights. We want to be insured. We want it in black and white on paper telling us what, you know, we're protected from, what sorts of rights we have against the government. Wilson sees it the opposite way. Wilson says, wait a minute. No, you have all rights except the ones that you explicitly agree to hand over to the government. He says, so if we start writing down the rights that you do have, that's going to imply that there might be other ones that we didn't write down that you don't have. And so in his mind, it was undermining the entire philosophy of popular sovereignty to have a Bill of Rights. He thought, no, the baseline assumption is that you retain all rights. So that became a real fight during the ratification process. And in the end, the Anti-Federalists win that one, and the

0: price of ratifying the Constitution was that the Bill of Rights was going to have to be a part of it. So Wilson, there's another one where I think Wilson's, you know, kind of grand vision of popular rule had to make way for some very on-the-ground realities.
1: Jesse Wegman, back in the day, the only people who were allowed to vote were white landowners. What did our lost founding father, James Wilson, think of that?
0: He did not like property qualifications. He thought that, you know, everyone should be able to vote. He, you know, I think he was still a man of his time. I don't mean to say he was a truly 21st century thinker, but, you know, he was far ahead of his other, you know, peers in that regard. He did believe that, most white men anyway should be able to vote. There were, as you say, property qualifications in many states that prevented poorer whites from voting. And his theory of government opened the door to the expansion of voting to black people when slavery ended, to women in the 1920s, and now, you know, to essentially all Americans. It's really a vindication of James Wilson's vision that we have the expansive, inclusive democracy that we do today, because, you know, many of the other founders would have been more than happy to keep it among a very elite group.
1: Clearly he wasn't successful in a lot of his arguments, but it sounds like they agreed with him, but yet they were never going to get it done.
0: So he wasn't successful in, you know, at the founding in many of the things that he wanted, that he thought American government should be built on these principles from the start. That's true. I think what fascinated me about him, and I think what makes him relevant to us today, is how accurately he predicted the future of America. So when you listen to the founders speak, when you read what they said, both at the Philadelphia Convention and in the years surrounding it, nobody comes closer to anticipating what America would be today than James Wilson. So he envisions a country, you know, that is based on political equality. You know, he envisions a country where everybody has the right to vote, where people are more directly involved in their elections and in their government. So the example that you gave earlier of you know, the Senate was chosen by state legislatures at the founding, and they did that intentionally to not have the people vote for senators. The 17th Amendment changed that and gave the vote for senators directly to the people. That is another example of Wilsonian, prescience showing its face once again. So Wilson really sees the country in a way that none of the sees the future of the country in a way that none of the others did. And I think 250 years after the Declaration of Independence, it's remarkable how close how accurate he was.
1: The book, The Lost Founder, James Wilson and the Forgotten Fight for a People's Constitution. Jesse Wegman, the author. A couple minutes left. Is it true that this lost founder, James Wilson, wrote the first draft of the Constitution?
0: Yes. So in the middle of the summer, they all take a break because they're exhausted. They've been fighting for 6 weeks over Congress. Everyone's angry at each other. They go off for 10 days. Wilson sticks around. He doesn't stop. He and four other delegates sit on what's called the Committee of Detail, and they are tasked with taking all of the debates of the first 6-7 weeks and putting them into a document. That is the first draft. Excuse me. That's the first draft of the Constitution. Wilson writes that first draft. He includes "We the People" at the very beginning. And this is an essential addition because it wasn't debated. They didn't talk about whether "We the People" should be at the beginning of the Constitution. Wilson put it there to vindicate his own view that the people were the ultimate authority in government. He saw the Declaration of Independence as the ultimate statement of popular sovereignty. The people said, we don't want to be ruled anymore by a tyrant from across the sea. We're going to overthrow that, or not overthrow the government. We're going to declare independence and create our own government. And he wanted to ensure that that principle endured into the Constitution, which is, you know, happening 11 years later. So I think it's fitting that we are talking about James Wilson on the anniversary of the Declaration of Independence. He, more than any of his peers, understood its significance to the American experiment, and he wanted to make sure that it didn't get lost. So "We the People" is a James Wilson addition to the Constitution, and it's, you know, the three most famous words now in American democracy.
1: Does he have any descendants living today?
0: You know, that's a great question. I am unaware of any, although I have gotten a couple of emails from people who suggest that they are related. I'm digging into those to find out if I think they're right, but the bottom line is that Wilson did not have the kind of sort of a family that led to a lot of descendants that are easily identifiable. Only his son Bird really was there to preserve his writings. He produced the first volume of Wilson's work in 1804, which is about 6 years after Wilson dies. But he really, you know, this is part of, I think, his lack of having any family, any descendants, is part of why he disappeared so quickly from our narrative of the founding. And that's why I feel good about playing a role in trying to bring him back.
1: How was his relationship with the Thomas Jeffersons of the world and the Alexander Hamiltons of the world? Was he friendly with them? Were they frenemies? What kind of relationship did he have?
0: They all respected him to a great degree. You know, he was widely seen as the best lawyer and the smartest lawyer in the country. George Washington hired him at great expense to tutor his nephew, Bushrod Washington, who, by the way, ended up taking Wilson's seat on the Supreme Court when he died. You know, the others were certainly better politicians than Wilson. Wilson didn't quite have that political savvy that they did. He was an awkward guy. He didn't have many friends. Even the friends he did have, I think, found him very ill at ease and somewhat stiff and aloof. But, you know, Wilson is the guy who inspired, I think we can say, was the primary inspiration for the most famous words of the Declaration, which Thomas Jefferson wrote, you know, we hold these truths to be self-evident. Wilson wrote an essay when he was only 26 years old that included a strikingly similar passage, and we know that Jefferson had that essay on his desk as he was drafting the Declaration of Independence. So Wilson is right there from the beginning, inspiring and teaching and leading all of these other framers.
1: What a great story. The book, The Lost Founder, James Wilson and the Forgotten Fight for a People's Constitution. Jesse, Hollywood come calling, Lin-Manuel Miranda come calling. Are we going to see this on Broadway anytime soon?
0: I don't know. Lin-Manuel Miranda did a lot of work some years ago on Hamilton, and I think he might be tapped out on the founders. But I'm certainly wouldn't reject a phone call if he wanted to try. You know, I do think it's a great story. Like I say, Wilson is a bit of a tough guy. He's a tough nut to crack. It might be a little bit harder to get inside his head. But in terms of just the sheer drama of his story and the scope of his vision, he's unmatched.
1: Jesse Wegman, his first book was Let the People Pick the President, The Case for Abolishing the Electoral College. He sat on the New York Times editorial board for a number of years, and his new book is out, The Lost Founder, James Wilson and the Forgotten Fight for a People's Constitution. Jesse Wegman. Jesse, thanks for a very entertaining hour. Good luck with the book tour. Good luck with the book, and thanks for checking in.
0: Oh, thank you. It's been a pleasure.
1: America at Night, back in a moment.
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1: All right, that's going to do it for hour number two. Don't forget, we've got phone calls, text messages, voicemails, all next hour, open phones. Among the things, the news is that it looks like war has broke out again with Iran. President Trump saying today from Turkey, I don't care if the talks to end the Iranian war continue. They can do what they want. Seems like he's clearly frustrated. And I mean, as president of the United States, you can't become bored with something. You can't. It's not like a real estate developer in New York who you're just tired of and you don't want to deal with anymore. You're president of the United States. It's Iran. The Strait of Hormuz is not open fully. You have to engage with this. And so clearly the frustration with President Trump growing and showing, but that's what Iran does. They just hang around. They're just gnats. They just hang around. They can't inflict serious pain, but they can inflict just an annoying pain that just doesn't go away. And over time, it gets worse and worse and worse. And you keep picking the scab, and it keeps getting worse. That's what Iran does. Anyway, we can talk about all that next hour. Take your phone calls, text messages. We can talk about that. We can talk about anything under the sun. We can talk about how the Mets have the highest payroll in baseball and probably the third worst record in baseball, if you will. How about the Big 12? Did you see that story? The Big 12 sold the name Big 12. They are now going to be officially called. The Big 12 is no longer called the Big 12 anymore. It is now called the Monster Energy Big 12. They have 16 teams in the Big 12, and now they'll be called the Monster Energy Big 12. Think about that for a second. We'll get to open phones next hour. Our executive director is Alex Hinton. Our engineer tonight is Richard Good. I'm McGraw Milhaven. This is America at Night on Westwood One.
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22: From ABC News, I'm Dave Packer. Maine Democratic Senate candidate Graham Plattner, who denies allegations of sexual assault, now says he's getting out of the running ahead of Monday's deadline to take his name off of the ballot.
23: In an 11-minute online video announcing he's suspending his campaign, the embattled candidate again denies the allegations against him.
24: The things that have been claimed did not happen.
23: But Graham Plattner says the Democratic Party establishment has already moved past him.
24: The bigger donor networks, they have all committed to spending no money in this race if I'm in it.
23: Now, Plattner insists as the party moves forward, his movement should lead the way. Maine's Democratic Party intends to hold a convention to choose a new nominee to take on Republican incumbent Susan Collins. Stephen Portnoy, ABC News, Washington.
22: President Trump says a memorandum of understanding between Iran and the U.S. is over. This is the U.S. launched a second day of heavy strikes on Iran after ships were targeted in the Strait of Hormuz.
25: We attacked Kerg Island last night. We knocked out a piece. I said, don't touch the oil, because maybe we'll take over Kerg Island. You know, we may take over Kerg Island. There's not a thing they can do about it.
22: The president returning to the U.S. after 2 days of meetings at the NATO summit in Turkey, speaking aboard the new Air Force One plane gifted from Qatar. President Trump insisted there's no security issue with the jet, that despite the fact that he flew the old Air Force One from Turkey to the U.K.
26: Were you aware of any credible threat by Iran against Air Force One?
25: Well, I have a threat all the time. I'm number one on their list before you. But if I go, you go.
22: And we're now hearing from sources that the Secret Service urged the plane swap out of an abundance of caution amid the escalation with Iran.
27: ISIS never welcome here!
22: A protest march and rally in Houston Wednesday night over the ICE shooting death of an undocumented man Tuesday. They accused Lorenzo Saldago Araujo of attempting to evade arrest and ramming his car into an ICE vehicle. Araujo was shot and died on his way to the hospital. You're listening to ABC News.
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22: A federal judge fined former Wisconsin Judge Hannah Dugan $5,000 and cited her, but spared the 67-year-old prison time for helping a Mexican defendant evade ICE agents. Dugan's lawyer, Jason Luzak, called it the right sentence, but says they'll still appeal.
4: The collateral consequences to her were great, and we appreciate that the judge took that into consideration whenever he sentenced her to a fine only in this case.
22: Dugan resigned the Milwaukee County Circuit judgeship that she held for 9 years in January. A Texas kid struck by lightning inside of his own home.
5: It's always been kind of understood that if you're inside of your home, you're safe from lightning because a home is grounded. But an investigation is underway after a child was injured in his family's home in Harris County, Texas. The home, deputies say, was hit by lightning and an electrical current went surging through the home's wiring and electrocuted the homeowner's son, who was using a computer inside the home. They say the child was evaluated by EMS. His condition is not known. Alex Stone, ABC News.
22: A 3-judge panel has denied a request from the Kennedy Center's board to restore President Trump's name to the institution while they appeal an earlier ruling that found the name change illegal. Meta says it will invest more than $9 billion to build its first artificial intelligence data center in Canada, its largest outside the U.S. It will be powered by a natural gas-fired plant being developed by a consortium. Dave Packer, ABC News.
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1: Thanks for staying up with us here. I'm McGraw-Milhaven, and as we were coming on the air, word came out that Graham Plattner has officially pulled out of his Senate campaign in Maine. We're going to talk about that in the second half of this hour with Jessica Taylor, who is from the Cook Political Report. We'll get into that with her coming up here in just a bit. But first, we're going to start off with our go-to guy, U.S. Marine Corps Intelligence Officer, retired former Deputy Director for Intelligence for the Joint Chiefs of Staff. He is now a professor of practice and a director of government relations for the National Intelligence Community at Coastal Carolina University. This is the man who knows all and tells some. Mark Chandler, welcome back to America at Night. Thanks for joining us.
2: McGraw, thanks for having me again. I greatly appreciate it.
1: You got it. You're such a great resource for us on days like today. In the United States, we found out again President Trump ordered more bombings today. And you make a point to notice where the bombs are falling. And you say that you can tell quite a bit as to what is being bombed and why. Take us through what you've noticed these last 2 days.
2: Well, what I look at for the last 2 days, McGraw, is I see that we're sending a message to Iran to stop harassing, stop attacking ships going through the Strait of Hormuz. So this is, I don't want to characterize it as a tit for tat operation, because these last night's operation and what I see developing tonight are more extensive than what we had going 2 weeks ago. So we're sending a much stronger message. We're going after military targets all along the coast that the Islamic Revolutionary Guard Corps, the IRGC, the sites that they're using to attack those ships, we're going after them very extensively. So we're hitting command and control. We're hitting their launch sites, their storage sites, some naval small craft vessels that are scattered throughout this area. So what we're doing is telling Iran to stop attacking. We are not escalating this to an all-out attack on Iran or the Iranian leadership, as far as I can tell, as we're talking right now.
1: Because your point is, if they went for different targets, that would mean something else, and they'd be sending a different message to Iran.
2: Absolutely. This is a message telling the Iranian leadership, and by that, probably communicating to the IRGC. They're the ones calling these military decisions. So what we're telling them is, stop this behavior now. But we're still leaving an opening. Even though the president was very adamant in his statements about stopping the deal, stopping the MOU, not working with Iran, he's leaving a diplomatic opening. So this is only to stop the IRGC and communicate that we can still communicate. Now, if you can imagine a ladder and going up each rung of that ladder, we can escalate this and go up different rungs of the ladder and start striking targets much further in Iran and even go into Tehran and go after the leadership.
1: So it's been 30 days since the memorandum of understanding has been signed, and it seems like even though they agreed to a lot of things, it seems like Iran didn't really follow through on anything that they actually agreed to.
2: Well, you can imagine my shock on that, because if they had agreed, it would be the first time in 47 years that they agreed to anything in any kind of negotiation or sincerely followed through on it. We have to realize that Iran, they are master negotiators, and it's all about their position. And so what they've done is, their position is, let's stop being attacked by the United States. So longer than just the signing of the MOU, but let's go back 2 months before that, we haven't really hit them with a sustained bombing campaign. So they've been unmolested for that length of time, yet they've given up nothing. If we go back to the MOU, the United States immediately lifted the blockade. We lifted those sanctions. Iran started getting money from selling oil, and Iran gave up nothing. So that's I have to give credit to Iran for what it got out of the negotiations up to this point.
1: Was the Strait ever really fully opened in the last 30 days?
2: You know, this is probably why I never worked in the State Department, McGraw. I'm brutally honest, no. It's never been fully open. you know, we can say things like we were getting a lot of ships through it. And I will give the United States credit. We got about 500 ships through in the last couple of weeks. That's the most for months when you look at a cumulative effect. So that's great. But overall free flow of traffic, that hasn't happened. The commercial shipping companies don't feel 100% safe. The insurers who insure those commercial ships don't feel safe. So they're not going to charge higher premiums. So we just, it's not a free flow, and Iran is using that to its strategic advantage. That to me is bigger right now than the nuclear side of this deal going on, is who can control safe passage through an international waterway called the Strait of Hormuz.
1: They're also apparently charging tolls, are they not?
2: Well, they want to. And that's part of the whole issue. Even if you look at the MOU, there was a point in there about opening the Straits of Hormuz that for 60 days, they will work on opening the strait, which part of that is the demining. But they said after that, they could charge tolls. Now, that's an international waterway. You can't do that. And so what these ships have been doing that were attacked 2 weeks ago and then the last 3 days, they were on a southern route. Not the standard international recognized middle of the Strait of Hormuz route, but on a route that would safely hug the coast of Oman on the south. Iran attacked those ships because Iran says you have to use the northern route, which goes along the Iranian coast. So they don't want people using non-Iranian approved routes. And that's where the attacks have come, and they say they're still going to charge tolls.
1: President Trump today in the NATO summit spoke with reporters, and he kind of changed his tune a little bit, saying we don't really need to go and get the nuclear material because it's buried so deep under a mountain. Nobody can get it except for us. Is the nuclear threat neutralized to the point where we can just turn around and go home and not worry about it for a while?
2: Well, that's a complex question, McGraw. So let me go. Something I've said before is when we look at the nuclear threat, Midnight Hammer last June and then our campaign with Israel earlier this year probably set that nuclear program, that nuclear weapons program, back at least 5 years. So we bought a little bit of time. We damaged a lot of infrastructure. We didn't destroy everything, but we damaged a lot of infrastructure that is very complex and complicated to reestablish. So it's pushed back. We buried, we hope, but we cannot confirm all of their enriched uranium that's 60% enriched. So there could be some that got out of there, but their ability to make a bomb has been pushed back. And it hasn't been eliminated, pushed back. So I don't think we need to worry so much about that in the immediate term, because Iran has let the genie out of the bottle, so to speak, by controlling the Strait of Hormuz. And that's really a strategic stronghold that Iran has, not only on the United States, but the Gulf, Arab allies, and Europe.
1: Speaking of buying time, because of this 30-day memorandum, which lifted some of the sanctions on the Iranian oil, which I guess are still put on, They've been able to sell their oil on the open market and have been able to sort of get somewhat healthy, right? They were on the ropes. Their economy's on the ropes. I don't think it's back to where it was and or healthy, but at least they were able to release some of the pressure because they were able to sell some of the oil, correct?
2: Well, two things. You're absolutely correct, McGraw. So one thing is they started raking in millions of dollars. So you got to figure, since we released it, the sanctions a couple of weeks ago, they're selling oil millions of barrels a day. They're getting millions of dollars a day going out there. They're releasing the capacity pressure on their oil infrastructure. That was important. They were getting at a critical point of not being able to store anymore. That could damage their entire oil infrastructure. All that pressure has been released. Not a great amount, because it's been 2 weeks, and since we did reinstate the sanctions yesterday, that's going to stop some things. We need to do more pressure. But that gave Iran some money, not for the Iranian people. Everyone needs to understand, none of that money is going to go help the Iranian population. It's going to go help the IRGC. It's going to buy weapons from Russia, support from Russia and China. Not going to make a difference to the everyday Iranian.
1: President Trump sort of alluded today that he was not planning on sending in any troops and not going any further. Also sort of alluded that he was done with Iran. Where do you see this happening? You do you see Iran poking the bear and continue to poke the bear and continue to cause problems in the Strait for the foreseeable future, regardless of what President Trump does?
2: Well, two things on this. I think the president's talking tough. He's backing up his talk now with military action, and we are striking more expansive target sets, still along the coast, but more expansive. So I think he's backing that up to send a message. But to get to the point of what Iran wants to do, they are buying time. And that's all that they're going to do is continue to buy time. They don't care if a few of IRGC or regular military folks are killed out there. They believe strongly in martyrdom. They're dying for the cause, the regime. So they don't care about that personnel sacrifice. So they're going to continue to poke this bear, as you say, and they're going to work on that because the Strait of Hormuz is critical, and they realize that if they can keep it off balance, keep the world off balance, then they have a strong amount of leverage in negotiations. What has to happen is we have to regain, and that's going to the only way to do it is by force, control of the Strait of Hormuz and take that away from Iran, their ability to interfere with anything in there.
1: Mark Chandler, we have just a few moments left, about 2 or 3 minutes. Former Deputy Director of Foreign Intelligence for the Joint Chiefs of Staff. He is our official go-to when it comes to foreign policy and military. I want to switch gears for a second and talk about Ukraine. What are you noticing about Ukraine and Russia? We're seeing a lot more activity. We're hearing that Ukraine has sort of turned a corner, has now been on the offensive with all of these drones. We had some news coming out of NATO. What do you make of what's going on with Russia and Ukraine?
2: Well, I think what we're actually seeing, and I don't want to create a false sense of hope, but Ukraine has actually turned a little bit of a corner here and started to hurt Russia a little bit more inside Russia. So a couple of things. They've gone after the oil and gas infrastructure. That's the moneymaker for Russia. But they not just taking away the money, they're affecting the gasoline flow inside Russia. So Russia's having to make changes out there. When you look at Crimea, which Russia actually invaded in 2014, and they've controlled it ever since, they've really not decimated, that would be too hyperbolic a word, but they've really taken out a lot of that infrastructure, energy capability. Russia's moved their navy away from Crimea because it's too vulnerable. They're cutting it off from mainland Russia. So there's a lot of control that Iran is starting to gain. The problem is Russia's got thousands of missiles and thousands of drones, and Putin is doing what Putin knows. He is attacking, but more and more he's going after civilians. He's killing civilians recklessly now. He's not just hitting Ukrainian infrastructure. So Ukraine's paying a price for its success. If we look at the ground campaign, Russia is not gaining anything. They might say they are, but they're really not. So I'm giving the advantage to Ukraine at this time as we start to work our way forward, but we're still a long way from there. Good for Ukraine.
1: Yeah. Coastal Carolina University. He is the former Deputy Director of Intelligence for the Joint Chiefs of Staff, Mark Chandler, retired U.S. Marine. Mark, your insight is invaluable, and we appreciate it every time you join us. Thanks for checking in, as always.
2: McGraw, thanks very much for having me tonight.
1: You got it. Mark Chandler, one of the best. He's also with News Nation, and we're lucky enough to sort of piggyback on them. So we do thank him for coming on. He's never turned us down. Every time we've asked him, he has come on and been happy to do so to give his expertise. He was Deputy Director of Intelligence for the Joint Chiefs of Staff. The man has been there, and the man knows. So it's great intel for us. We are just getting started. America at Night, back in a moment.
0: America at Night with McGraw-Milhaven, where the nation comes to talk.
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1: Okay, so just as we were coming on the air, Graham Plattner announced that he was withdrawing from the Senate race in Maine. He posted an 11-minute statement, 11-minute video statement posted earlier tonight, just as we were coming on the air. He strongly denies the sexual allegations. He's calling them all false. However, he says the things that have claimed that have been claimed did not happen. It is not real. That's how he started the 11-minute statement, ultimately arguing that he really had no choice because the Democratic establishment withdrew his support and his funds, and so he is stepping down. Now, earlier in the night, just before his announcement, we taped an interview with Jessica Taylor, who is part of the Cook Political Report, which is a well-respected organization that is probably the foremost experts when it comes to reading the tea leaves and the polls and the inside of inside politics. And so when we have this conversation, he had not resigned yet. But we say that we taped this, and at the taping, it had not resigned. But we assumed, for argument's sake, that he was in the process of resigning and was going to resign at any moment. So when you hear the interview coming up here after the break, it was taped just before the show and just before Graham Plattner announced his resignation. So we are going to play that. Just wanted to give you the context of the interview that was when we recorded it. And then next hour, oh, listen to this. Who's your favorite founding father? It very well could be James Wilson. Now, who in the heck is James Wilson? Believe it or not, our guest, Jesse Wegman, is a longtime journalist. While discovering and looking at the archives, he kept coming across this founding father named James Wilson. And he was so enamored and so fascinated by James Wilson, he wrote a book called The Lost Founder, James Wilson and the Forgotten Fight for a People's Constitution. James Wilson wrote the first draft of the Constitution and has been lost to history. It's a fascinating book, and we hope to have a fascinating conversation with Jesse Wegman, the author of The Lost Founder. In honor of July 4th and 250th anniversary, we thought it'd be a nice chat. So we got lots going on. Jesse Taylor from the Cook Report to finish out the hour, and then the long-lost founding father, plus your phone calls later on in the show. We're just getting started. Thanks for sticking around. America at Night with me, McGraw-Milhaven. Back in a moment.
0: This is America at Night with McGraw-Milhaven.

0: 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I've been surfing here since I was a kid. Now, seeing my grandson out on the water, it means everything to me. Watching him and taking in the blue waves, the sea breeze, the blurry horizon?
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7: 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Swing and a miss, he struck him out with a fastball up and away. Burns punches out three in a scoreless fifth.
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9: 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DNR dive teams located that body of the victim who went under while swimming near Brooks Falls in Summers County. The name of the swimmer has not been released. Huntington police have released the name of the victim shot dead in a fatal daylight shooting in the city. 33-year-old Jackie Harper of South Charleston was killed in that incident.
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14: A whole lot of political news. We got Mitch McConnell, we got Graham Plattner, we got Ken Paxton, and we're going to go to the person who knows a thing or two about all this stuff and can help read the tea leaves for us. Jessica Taylor is the Senate and Governor's Editor for the Cook Political Report with Amy Walter. Jessica, welcome to America at Night.
15: Thanks for having me.
14: First, let's start with Graham Plattner. As we record this early in the middle of Wednesday, it seems like the tea leaves and everyone is pointing to Graham Plattner stepping down if he hasn't already by the time this airs. Is that a safe assessment?
15: Yeah, I don't see how he survives this latest scandal, a very serious allegation of rape. The National Democratic Party has completely abandoned him, said that if he remains in the race past the next Monday deadline to withdraw, that they will not put any money into this race. It would essentially cede the contest to the Republican Senator Susan Collins. So, you know, his major endorsers, including Bernie Sanders and Elizabeth Warren, have said that he should step down. You know, there seems to be the ongoing negotiation seems to be that he wants to have a say in who might replace him on the ballot. The state party came out with a statement last night saying that that was not going to happen, that they were talking about the way that they might hold what would be a very quick 2-week turnaround to choose his replacement. You know, there's several candidates that could potentially replace him on the ballot. Someone like the state senator, former state senate president Troy Jackson, who just lost in the governor's primary, but that was who Plattner endorsed in that race. Someone the progressives have sort of looked to him. Perhaps there's the former state health director Nirav Shah, who also ran in that governor's race and lost. So there was a very wide governor's field. So there's several candidates that lost that are looking to sort of revive their political career with this unexpected opening.
14: Yeah. And Jessica, the Graham Plattner, talk about this for a moment. They picked him because he had style over substance. That seems to be where both parties oftentimes are headed. They like the style. They like the rough and toughness of Graham Plattner. They like the fighting style, but the substance just wasn't there, right? There were just a lot of, he wasn't battle tested, if you will.
15: Yeah, I mean, this is where vetting and why outsider candidates can often be risky. You know, I think that he tried to make some of this into a redemption story, saying, you know, some of the comments that he made on Reddit and things that were very attacking sexual assault survivors and his Nazi inspired tattoo, saying that, you know, these were decisions and comments that he made when he had just returned from the Middle East. And, you know, this was sort of him talking about having PTSD and recovering from that. But

0: and her favorability ratings are underwater. This is the first time that she's been on the ballot since she voted since abortion rights, the Roe decision was overturned with the Dobbs decision in 2022. So she is the most vulnerable. I mean, this should be the easiest pickup for Democrats, though, given that it's the only state held by a Republican that Kamala Harris carried in 2024. But as you mentioned, Susan Collins, she has a history of overperforming at the top of the ticket. She was the only Republican to win re-election in 2020 at the same time that Trump lost her state. So she has these split ticket voters. It really comes down to working class and white rural voters in Maine that decide these races that have often voted for Collins. I think this is why the Democrats that recruited someone like Graham Platner into the race, they felt like if we give them sort of this blue collar working class hero, that this will help us win, unlock the mystery of rural voters almost. But there was even beyond these latest very disturbing allegations, there was, questions about how much of his time he actually spends as an oyster farmer, a boarding school that he went to as a kid. So there were kind of cracks emerging in his story even before this. And though the polling remained close between the two of them pre this latest scandal, there was a notable slippage among rural voters and those voters without a college degree that I think was beginning to be very troubling for Democrats, again, in a state that as they're looking to try to take back the Senate majority, they need four states to flip. You can't leave a state like Maine on the table and really expect to win the majority.
1: Jessica Taylor, our guest, is the Senate and governor's editor for the Cook Report, a well-respected publication that goes and does deep dives into all of these states and issues. Graham Platner, again, as we're recording this, still hasn't officially dropped out. If he doesn't drop out, the Democrats can't put a name on the ballot until he drops out, correct?
0: Yeah, he has a deadline by this coming Monday to drop out, and then the state party would have 2 weeks to find a replacement. The questions now sort of surround, the party is already looking to do this. They are well over and done with him, basically. And they are talking about holding a potential caucus or a firehouse primary, which would be just a one-day primary that voters could come and vote in. You know, there are candidates that are already indicated their interest that are calling for debates, for a clear and open process. But again, there's been reporting by multiple outlets that Platner effectively wants to anoint his successor in a way. So there is a tension there, I think, between the type of process that the state party wants, that these different candidates that have denounced Platner that are clearly looking to capitalize on the on this new opening. But I mean, we're not that far from the election. It is inching closer every single day. And the longer that Democrats go without a nominee about Susan Collins, they're talking about Graham Platner still and these very serious allegations against him. And they're not talking about Susan Collins.
1: That's the troubles the Democrats have. Let's talk about the troubles the Republicans have. And let's start in Texas. There's a story out that Ken Paxton, they decided to go the hard route. They could have done the easy route and nominated John Cornyn, it would have been a cakewalk. But they wanted Ken Paxton. Trump wanted Ken Paxton. Now there's stories out that he voted in the wrong districts. This is not going very well for Ken Paxton down in Texas.
0: It's not. And he's also under been assailed that he actually spent the 4th of July on the 250th birthday in England, in fact, with his alleged mistress. So, he is divorcing from his wife now, but he has a long history of alleged infidelity. This is what she had alluded to in her divorce announcement earlier last year. He is a very problematic candidate, but Texas is still a very Republican state. He has not been a good fundraiser. National Republicans are effectively going to have to come in and spend hundreds of millions of dollars that they would not have had to have spent if it was John Cornyn atop the ticket. Democrats have a very credible nominee in State Representative James Tallarico, who is raising a lot of money, but he has said some controversial things on saying God has multiple genders and that, God is non-binary, that there are multiple genders. All of these things have been effectively used as cultural wedge issues in previous Senate races in Texas.
1: So there have been Democrats who have been drooling over Texas for the last couple of cycles. And there's a lot of people who say, yeah, I'll believe it when I see it. But the polls are saying, the last poll I saw, Tallarico and Ken Paxton are next.

0: neck and neck. Is this a legitimate shot for the Democrats to sort of possibly win this?
1: It is a legitimate shot, but again, Tallarico hasn't taken on any water yet. Republicans haven't spent to try to prop up Ken Paxton and the attacks that he took on during the primary. So I think it's still very early in this race. I actually think that Democrats have better Republican targets in states like Ohio and Alaska and Iowa that are all cheaper than Texas and have more recently elected a Democrat statewide.
0: Oh, so you think Texas is just icing on the cake for the Democrats?
1: I think if Texas flips, Democrats have won the Senate. But you're right that every few cycles, Democrats get this hope in their eyes that they can flip Texas. But it's still a very, very Republican state. I kind of compare it to Lucy in the football, that they hold the South there. And then at the last minute, it's sort of pulled away and Republicans find a way to win.
0: That's the analogy I use for lots of things. I find is a very apt analogy for a lot of things. Jessica Taylor, our guest for a couple more minutes. She is the Senate and Governor's Editor for the Cook Political Report with Amy Walter. Let's talk about Mitch McConnell. Why is this Mitch McConnell story? Obviously, the man is sick and he's at the House and not feeling well. But politically speaking, not having his vote in the Senate, that could be a deciding vote along the way these next couple of months, could it not?
1: I mean, Republicans have, like I said, a very narrow majority, so they really need every vote there when it comes to crucial bills on spending, on war powers. He has voted against some very key Trump nominees and Trump priorities. So again, Republicans need every vote that they can get. And he is retiring, so he is not running for re-election. There is someone new that will take his seat. The Republican nominee is Congressman Andy Barr, who won a very contested primary there. But, you know, his health issues are nothing new. And in fact, a few years ago, it prompted the state of Kentucky to change its succession laws so that initially the governor, who is a Democrat, Andy Beshear, would have had the power to appoint a successor. So that could have flipped a seat effectively because there is a Democrat in power in Kentucky. But right now it would trigger a special election, depending upon, you know, what time frame he might pass away. Again, there's a lot of questions, not a lot of answers surrounding his condition, which his office has kept very private. Now, yesterday we saw a flurry of statements from Republican leaders saying that they have spoken to him. They spoke to him for 20 minutes each, and, you know, sort of saying that he is of sound mind, but there's still the Democratic governor that I mentioned there has now sent a letter to McConnell's office asking for an update. And when Republican state legislators passed this law changing the succession, Andy Beshear said that he vetoed it. It was overridden in the Republican legislature, but there's a chance that he could actually challenge the constitutionality of the law with the state Supreme Court. So this could be a real saga that we're looking at if McConnell does pass away.
0: And then there was also somebody floated the idea of a Thomas Massie special election, the House member. He could throw his name into this.
1: He could, and if he ran as an independent, that could split the vote among candidates. It's my understanding that actually all candidates would run in the same race on the same ballot, and then the top two candidates would advance, so it would be a slightly different type of election that we are used to. So I think that everyone is just waiting with bated breath for an update on McConnell's health.
0: Yeah, very, very ghoulish when you think about it. I mean, this man's life, and you wish him well and you hope the best. But there are political ramifications if the man passes away with the Senate being so close. Jessica Taylor, a few more minutes. Look into your crystal ball. What is the Cook Political Report saying about the possibility of the Democrats taking the House of Representatives in this midterm election?
1: We do see Democrats as the favorite. They need three seats in order to flip. And of course, Republicans have undergone a massive redistricting war, trying to wage state by state campaigns beginning in Texas. California retaliated and redrew those lines. It's really been an unprecedented mid-decade redistricting. We see that they could pick up a couple of seats, about six or so, five or six from there. So that would raise the bar of where Democrats need to flip seats to about, you know, nine or so. And that's definitely within the realm of possibility when we look at all of these seats and when we look at the historical trajectory of the midterms, especially with a president like Donald Trump, where his approval ratings are very low, around 39-38%. That has been the historical benchmark where the party suffers major losses.
0: But it also the Democratic Party is splitting apart like the Republican Party, and it seems like it's becoming more of a parliamentary structure where you've got traditional Democrats, more progressive Democrats, and then, of course, we've all seen the Republican Party fall apart and split into factions. So no matter who wins, it seems like it's going to be an ungovernable House no matter who wins.
1: I think that that's just the reality that we live in, that both parties are being pulled to the extremes. I will say, you know, some of those upsets that came to progressive challengers or Democratic Socialist candidates were happening in very blue areas like New York City and Denver. And actually more centrist Democrats have been winning these more competitive primaries that will actually matter in control of the House. And it's those swing districts where that will decide the fate of the House of Representatives.
0: You've seen and heard Jessica Taylor on Fox News, CNN, C-SPAN, MSNBC. She's with us now. Jessica Taylor is the Senate and Governor's Editor for the Cook Political Report. Jessica, thank you for taking some time out of a very busy schedule for us.
1: Thank you for having me.
0: America at Night, back in a moment.
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0: nightly conversation. 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
1: All right. Got some news tonight. President Trump headed home from Turkey, and apparently he is returning on the old Air Force One. His new plane that was a gift from Qatar that they spent $400 million on, the new Air Force One, for some reason, and it's insinuated by President Trump that for security reasons, they are not taking the Qatari-donated Air Force One back to the United States, but instead taking the older, two decades old Air Force One back across the Atlantic Ocean to the United States. A very odd story. I'm not even going to begin to speculate, but he was asked today at the news conference after the NATO summit, and he said that he was going to be taking, gave some question about the Qatari donated Air Force One. He wants to show it around Europe. But he also told the crowd, I'm number one on the kill list for Iran. I really don't care because I'm doing my job. He says, I'm also number one on TikTok, but I'm number one on the listing for killing. And so it's sort of insinuated. I mean, Turkey, right, very close to Iran. Maybe they thought it was just a safer method. But, yeah, that calls into question, what's the president doing running around on an Air Force One that's not as safe as the old Air Force One? I thought that's why they spent the $400 million to make it as safe as the other Air Force One. Why would the one Air Force One be more safer than the other? Isn't the president in danger? I mean, he was almost assassinated in Butler, Pennsylvania. He doesn't have to go to Turkey to feel not safe. So seems like an odd story. That also, you know what, there's a classic example of, and I'm not going to speculate, but it sure does seem like they think they know, but they can't report it. Or they don't know, but they suspect a reason why, but they're not telling us. All they're telling us is the fact is that he's taking the old Air Force One home. So we'll keep an eye on that story. Hey, we are officially out of time. Stay right there. Hour number two, first of all, hour number three, open phone calls. Don't forget voicemails. We love the voicemails. When we're not on the air, when you're out and about, you wake up in the middle of the night, you have a thought, you want to give us a call, the phone number is the same, 1-844-2-McGraw. It's the same for voice phone calls in the open phone segment, text messaging, and if you want to leave us a voicemail, 1-844-2-McGraw. Stay right there. The lost founding father is exposed the next hour. Our executive director is Tom Dallek, filling in for Alex. Our engineer tonight is Richard Good. I'm McGraw-Milhaven. This is America at Night on Westwood One.
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4: 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I'm telling you, every time I start to think, man, I am so good, God just comes down, slaps me, and puts me right back in my place.
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7: 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Uplifting voices, encouraging messages, and spiritual nourishment every Sunday morning. 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
9: From ABC News, I'm Dave Packer. CENTCOM says they've completed an additional round of strikes against strategic targets in Iran. President Trump.
10: We just hit them very hard. And I say we hit them 20 to 1. Every time they hit us, we're going to hit them 20.
9: The president's saying that recent Iranian attacks on ships in the Strait of Hormuz signaled the end of the ceasefire. Graham Plattner announcing he's suspending his campaign and will withdraw from the ballot in Maine Senate race, one of the most closely watched in the country as Democrats seek to take back control of Congress.
11: Plattner had gone underground since a former girlfriend accused him of sexual assault, which he denies.
12: This is incredibly difficult because I know that some will think it's an admission of guilt, and it most certainly is not.
11: Now the Maine State Democratic Party accusing Plattner of essentially holding them hostage by demanding a say in who takes his place on the ballot.
9: ABC's Jay O'Brien, a father killed by ICE agents in Houston, Texas. ICE saying Lorenzo Salgado Araujo was in the U.S. illegally and tried to ram an officer's vehicle, his family disputing that account. ABC's John Quinones is in Texas.
13: Araujo's family says he was on his way to the construction job that helped him put three sons, all U.S. citizens, through college.
14: He did not deserve to die. He did not deserve to be reduced to a headline of Mexican man shot and killed by ICE. He deserved to quit, to live a quiet life as Lorenzo Salgado Araujo, a husband, a father, and a job creator for dozens of men who also wanted the American dream.
9: The preliminary hearing continues Thursday in Utah for the man accused of killing conservative activist Charlie Kirk. Prosecutors Wednesday unveiled surveillance video, which they say shows Tyler Robinson limping at Utah Valley University before the shooting. They claim the limp was caused by the rifle hidden inside of his pants. Robinson has not entered a plea. The hearing will determine whether the case moves to trial. You're listening to ABC News.
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9: Death toll from Venezuela's earthquakes has risen to 3,811. Another 6,400 people were rescued. An Idaho woman who said her twins died after being vaccinated is now facing murder charges in their deaths.
17: 23-year-old Andrea Shaw has been indicted by a grand jury in Idaho, accused of suffocating her 18-month-old twins in May of last year. After they died, she appeared on an online show produced by an anti-vaccine group founded by Health and Human Services Secretary Robert F. Kennedy. On the show, Shaw claimed her twins got sick and died after getting vaccinated. But Shaw has now been arrested by Boise police for allegedly murdering her babies. She could face a death penalty if convicted. Her attorney claims Idaho prosecutors will not be able to prove their case. Alex Stone, ABC News.
9: A day after a cargo jet disappeared over the Arabian Sea, authorities found the wreckage.
18: 5 crew members still missing amid serious questions about what caused the plane to go down so abruptly. The Boeing 737 flying from the United Arab Emirates to Karachi, Pakistan, late Tuesday, with 5 crew members on board. But an hour into the flight, the pilot reporting problems with the plane's navigation system.
9: ABC's Gio Benitez. A San Francisco Bay Area company has launched 3 satellites into space that will form a new wildfire detection system. FireSat is designed to catch wildfires faster and provide firefighters with more detailed information about conditions on the ground. Dave Packer, ABC News.
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20: The Metro News AccuWeather forecast. Tonight, storms clearing late, warm and muggy. Lows in the upper 60s. Thursday, showers and storms likely through the day. Highs near 81. Thursday night, showers linger. Lows in the upper 60s. Friday, still unsettled. More showers and storms possible. Highs near 81. Saturday, showers tapering, cooler in the mid-70s. That's the Metro News AccuWeather on 580 WCHS.
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22: 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I host a morning show in Nashville, Tennessee, Super Talk 99.7 WTN. And I have my text line open that I use for my local show. If you can't call in, text in 615-737-9986. So bombs away in Iran for second night in a row. President Donald Trump declaring the ceasefire between Iran and the United States over. And now we have indeed carried out a second night of bombing. I've got a lot of great audio from Trump. He was, you know, as you may know, we played some audio yesterday as well, last night. Donald Trump in NATO, and he's got a lot to say. He's continuing to claim that we have won the war in Iran. We'll go over that claim. There's a lot that the president and the administration does, they do have to be proud of regarding the war in Iran. But there's still a lot of unfinished business. That's the big thing that the president needs to continue to discuss, is the unfinished business. But first, what happened last night? The U.S. pounded targets that included missile and drone sites near the Strait of Hormuz, while Iran fired on Kuwait and Bahrain, which host U.S. military bases, according to a senior U.S. official. You know, every time I see these stories, you know, just talking, just between me and you, I keep wondering, why is it that Iran still has missile and drone sites that are to be blown up? I mean, how are any of these sites still standing? That's the thing that I continue to be shocked by. And I do understand that when they fire upon Kuwait and Bahrain and our military bases, we can see where those missile and drone sites are. And I do understand that. But I would think that we would have the intelligence, we would have the ability to be able to see where these are before they fire off those missiles and before they fire off those drones. And so I'm always just surprised with all of the military hardware that we have dropped on Iran, that they still have areas that are left to be bombed. But here we are. The U.S. struck 90 military targets to, quote, further degrade Iran's ability to attack commercial shipping and innocent civilian mariners in the Strait of Hormuz, U.S. Central Command said in a statement that noted the end of the latest strikes. The U.S. attacks were broader in scope than Tuesday's and included air defense systems, coastal surveillance assets, naval capabilities, and logistics infrastructure, according to CENTCOM. We also struck some bridges as well, so that's going to get a lot of people fired up. We'll talk about why later on in the program. One of the things that I've really enjoyed watching is Donald Trump on his Truth Social. He's now taken to posting videos and pictures of the United States bombing the living crap out of Iran. So if you go to his Truth Social and you just start scrolling down, you will see picture after picture and video after video of the bombings that have taken place over the last couple of days. Also, by the way, it is worth noting that we have taken out one of their head leaders there in the Islamic Revolutionary Guard as well. So that is also in the news. So again, accomplishing a lot militarily, there's still a lot that needs to get done. In a post on social media, Donald Trump describing Wednesday's strikes as retribution for the Iranian attacks on commercial vessels near the Strait of Hormuz earlier this week. The president wrapping it up saying, if it happens again, it'll get much worse. He was on Air Force One, and this comment is one of many making the rounds.
10: Well, we've already won militarily. They have very little. They have very little left, and they want to make a deal so badly. They called a little while ago. They want to make a deal so badly. I just don't know if they're worthy of making a deal. I don't know that they're going to honor the deal. That's the problem. It's sort of crazy, to be honest with you. They're sort of crazy. They're a little bit out of control, but they want to make a deal. Badly.
22: So that is the president. There's a lot of background noise there, but basically the bottom line is the president saying that, yes, the Iranians do want to make a deal badly. You know, when he says these things, I'm just going to be honest with you, a little cynical at this point, actually a lot cynical at this point. You know, because you listen to Red Eye, you listen to talk radio, you know the drill, you know the pattern. The president says things and then the Iranians will come back and say, we never said that, we don't feel that way. And they will, you know, basically say the opposite of what President Trump is saying, and they'll contradict him at every turn. So he does say the Iranians want to make a deal badly. They've had every opportunity to make a deal. They simply refuse to behave. That's what is happening. And so for the Iranians, if they wanted to make a deal, all they have to do is behave. And they simply refuse to do so. So, over the past 24 hours, Iran has been bombing our allies in Kuwait and Bahrain, as they do. As I said before, we do have some military installations in those countries. What did we do? We took out, again, some facilities around the Strait of Hormuz. We took out some bridges as well. I think that the president, he clearly wants to make a deal. I think that he's clearly tried diplomacy, and it just is not working with the Iranians. You just heard that audio bite where he said, I don't know if I can trust them. I don't know, the president said, if they are worthy of a deal. I like where the president's going. I like the fact that, because I've been saying for a long time, you cannot trust the Iranians. You cannot trust the Iranians as far as you can throw them. You really can't. I mean, we can debate all day long as to whether or not we should have begun this war in the first place. A lot of people will hear that statement that I just made, and they'll say, the Iranians started this war way back when they took the hostages. I totally get that. I do. But regardless as to whether Donald Trump started the war a few months ago or if Iran started this war way back in 1979, the bottom line is, here we are now. We are in this war, regardless as to when it started. We now have to finish it. And there's a lot of unfinished business, and the president is really getting pissed off, and I understand why. Because he wants this war to end. The American people want this war to end as well. The president says, you know, we think that we have a deal, and then Iran either comes out and says, we never agreed to that. They contradict him at every turn. And then Iran will, you know, talking about when the president says, I don't know if Iran is worthy of a deal. Well, we were in the middle of a memorandum of understanding. We were in the middle of good faith negotiations. We were negotiating in good faith. We're the Iranians. I don't know. You know what I do know? Is that Iran will do things like attack ships in the Strait of Hormuz when a ceasefire is supposed to be going on. And so I think the president is just done. I mean, that's the vibe that I'm getting from President Trump. Now, I do understand. A lot of you are listening right now, and I just said this is the vibe that the president is giving, that he is just done. But tomorrow, he may be out there praising Iran. You just never know what you're going to get. And I think sometimes that works to Donald Trump's advantage. I think sometimes that actually works against the president. But I think today, he's just incredibly frustrated, as we all are. The president, though, he was asked this question about why he is not able to end the war. This was earlier today.
0: The Iran war seems to be a strategic dead end for you. Why are you apparently unable to end the Iran war?
1: So I think we're doing just the opposite. The Iran war has been a tremendous military success. And, you know, I can only answer the question by saying they're not going to have a nuclear weapon. I think it's been, I was there for one reason that Iran cannot have a nuclear weapon. I call it, we denuclearized Iran, and that's happened. They will never have a nuclear weapon. That stuff is so far down under a mountain. It's a granite mountain that collapsed on top of it. Take months to get it out. I think it's a tremendous success, Iran.
22: So the president, and remember what I've been saying, and that is here all week when we talk about Iran, the president needs to find an off-ramp. That's what he needs to do. He needs to find an off-ramp in this war. He needs to find a victory, whether it is a true victory, whether it is spin, whatever. I think by and large, our country is over this. We want our gas prices back to where they were. I'm no big fan of Iran. I know that most people are not. But the president wants to find an off-ramp. He wants to be able to declare a victory on something, and he wants to be able to end this war. Now, he does have a number of different victories that he could talk about. I mean, he could talk about the killing of the Iranian regime two or three layers deep. He could talk about that. He could talk about destroying their ability to manufacture nuclear weapons, which they have been able to do that. We could talk about destroying their Navy and their Air Force. There's a number of ways that the president could claim success and could claim victory. The question is, will people see a difference between a military victory and a political victory? That's the big problem, because President Trump, as you know, spent a lot of time criticizing Obama's deal with Iran, the nuclear deal that Obama made with Iran. And so whatever deal he makes with the Iranians is got to be better than the deal that Obama struck. But it is going to be inherently different, whatever ultimately happens. I mean, friends, we may get to a point where no deal is actually negotiated. We may get to a point where the memorandum of understanding expires and no deal is made. And the only thing that we can do is continued military action to ensure that Iran does not interfere with the flow of oil through the Strait of Hormuz. That's the only thing we can do. Do that, and from a military standpoint, do everything we possibly can do to ensure that Iran does not have the ability to manufacture a nuclear weapon. Those are the two things now. Those are the two things that I would call unfinished business. Because I know that you've heard the same audio bites and you've seen the same video that I have over the past couple of months, where the president and the president's administration will say that our military action in Iran has been a tremendous success. And they'll talk about the bullet points. They'll talk about, you know, the Navy at the bottom of the sea, the Air Force that was destroyed. They'll talk about all of that. And those are successes. That is the military success. But from a political success, you can talk about Iran and the Islamic Revolutionary Guard still being in place. What control do they have over the Strait of Hormuz? Those are going to be the things that I believe the president will ultimately be judged on. And yeah, I do believe that this country is going to have a great debate and a great discussion about whether or not this war has been a tremendous success and what a victory actually means. Donald Trump has to convince America that the Islamic Revolutionary Guard's ability to just survive does not mean that they necessarily won. A lot of people will make the case that if they're still breathing and if they're still in charge, then they won. I'm not even sure the discussion is about nuclear weapons at this point. It really does seem to be about the Strait of Hormuz and Iran trying to control it and Iran trying to charge tolls to the ships that that try to sail through it. But Donald Trump is tired of dealing with Iran. I think the rest of the world, certainly the Middle East, is also tired of dealing with Iran.
1: I don't know. I think they're a little loco. They're a little crazy.
22: Yeah, that is what President Trump said about Iran. Any government, I would say, that merrily kills so many of its citizens and just doesn't seem to care, they are crazy and they are nuts. But the president rattled off a lot of the military accomplishments of the war earlier today when he was at NATO. We'll talk about that and a whole lot more straight ahead. Phone number remains 866-90-RED-EYE, 866-907-3339. If you can't call in, text in 615-737-9986. Got a lot more straight ahead.
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1: I don't know. I think they're a little loco. They're a little crazy.
0: Yep, that is Donald Trump talking about the Iranians. And, you know, again, as I said at the end of the last segment, this is a country that just kills many of its citizens, and they just really don't seem to care about much of anything. The president in this particular press conference, he rattled off a lot of the military accomplishments of the war that I've already mentioned in the first segment of this radio broadcast. There have been many. Donald Trump spoke about their Navy and the Air Force being gone, the ability to make nuclear weapons gone as well. Then he spoke about Iran's wishes for Trump himself to be assassinated.
1: And you know what? I may be gone too, because I'm their number one target. It's out all over the place. I'm their number one because they're scum. That's the way they act. And that's the way they've done it for 47 years. But I'm doing what's right for the country. I'm doing really what's right for the world. They have to be stopped. And they've killed thousands, hundreds of thousands of people. They killed 52,000 protesters over the last 3 months. So when you say we're not doing well, I think we're doing phenomenally well.
0: So it just, you know, honestly, it's just a matter of how you gauge success. How do you gauge victory? Again, militarily, yeah. Man, we are getting in there and we are blowing stuff up. We have set them back big time. But we won't know who won this war for a while. Do you know the old saying, how it goes, you don't really judge a president's time in office until, you know, 100 years in the future? That's kind of how I feel about Iran, where it just kind of depends on what happens with Iran and what they decide to do. Think about this. Right now, they have the opportunity, the Iranians have the opportunity to make a deal, to make a deal to try to make their country's economy incredible. And the amazing thing is they just don't care. They value things that the rest of the world doesn't value. They value death. They value the ability to kill innocent people. That's what Iran values. The rest of the world just doesn't agree with that, and trying to make these folks into less barbaric is proven to be difficult, to say the least.

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1: 866-90-RED-EYE is the phone number, 866-907-3339. All right, so I put a poll up on my socials on X at Dan Manda Show. It's very simple. Grade President Trump's war efforts in Iran. You can give him an A, a B, a C, or an F. And I truly want to know what you think. Now, right now, and I literally put this up just seconds ago, 75%, I have no idea how many people have voted. All of four votes. Thank you. So 75% of those four votes say that President Trump gets an A. 0% gave him a B. Now you've got 20% giving him a C and 20% giving the president an F. So, you know, that's going to be up for the next 23, 24 hours or so. And we'll talk about what the final results will be tomorrow night. And I'll keep you updated on what people are saying. I think a lot of folks, again, not to belabor the point, but it just depends on how you define victory. Let's see here. I'm sorry, I've got a phone call. Phone call says 866-907-3339, 866-90-RED-EYE. Jane is in Oregon on Red Eye Radio. Hey, Jane, how are you?
2: I'm tired, I think. But
1: you and me both.
2: My comment is that, you know, everybody's talking about Iran in the last 47 years, but you know, if you think about it, do you remember the movie 300, where it was Iran? You know, Sparta and Athens had been scrapping back and forth for some time. But here comes Iran, who had no borders with them, comes over the water, and he traps, there were 300 warriors trying to protect Sparta.
1: Okay.
2: And he wiped them all out by skullduggery. Iran coming over for what reason? You know, they weren't his neighbors or anything like that.
1: Well, the reality is, Jane, whether we're talking about,

0: many of them, for hating Iran as well. So whether we're talking about, you know, 2,000 years ago or, you know, 47 years ago or yesterday, we've got plenty of reasons why we don't like Iran. Now, let me ask you this, though, real quick, Jane. If you could give Donald Trump, just since it's on my mind and I put the poll up, if you could give Donald Trump a grade for this war, what would you give him?
1: I like Trump. He's just amazing as far as I'm concerned. You know, somebody was walking with him one time and said, you know, we could get killed out here. He says, got to go sometime.
0: Yeah. Yeah. And I think President Trump.
1: So whatever he does is fine with me. I figure he knows what he's doing. He seems to have a second sight or something.
0: Would you give him an A, a B, a C, or an A? Well, I know you so. Wouldn't give him an F. Would you give him an A?
1: A. Yeah, I'll give him an A.
0: Okay. And I appreciate the call very much, Jane. And you know, one of the things that Jane said is she seemed sort of apprehensive, like she didn't want to actually, you know, give him a grade at all. She said, I like President Trump. Here's the thing. I like President Trump, too. I like him a lot. And I think that he's got tremendous ideas. I think that he has done a lot of really good things in his first term and now in his second term. I think that, unfortunately, with the Iranian situation, we have gotten ourselves, and the president has gotten himself into a situation where he's dealing with a nation that is just not willing to play along. They're not willing to negotiate. Donald Trump, the art of the deal. Well, it's hard to come up with a great deal for everyone if one side of the negotiation, they're not negotiating in good faith. And that is what is happening with Iran. They're simply not negotiating in good faith. And so for the president, I mean, clearly he is frustrated. We're all frustrated. If you are a conservative, you understand that the midterm elections are coming. And if gas prices are going to go back up, it's funny, in my morning show in Nashville, Tennessee, I opened the show kind of, you know, joking a little bit. It's like the Iranians knew that my favorite gas station gas was at, you know, $3.09. And now more than likely it's going to go back up again. And it is frustrating. Am I worried about the midterm elections? I'm absolutely worried about the midterm elections. Am I worried about the overall state of the Middle East? Yes, I am very worried about the overall state of the Middle East. We'll have to see ultimately where this whole thing goes. One of my favorite commentators is Scott Jennings over on CNN.
2: Yeah, I don't agree that this conflict has somehow hardened Iran even further. I think they were already as adversarial to the United States as they could be. They've been adversarial to us for 47 years. And it was this president that decided to try to do something about it. He also tried to give diplomacy a chance. I concur that, you know, there was always a high percentage chance the Iranians were never going to come to the table here in a meaningful way in good faith.
0: And I'll let him finish here in a second. But when we got into this deal with Iran, when we got into this war in Iran, that's one of the first things I said. I said, okay, I get what the president's trying to do. I appreciate that they can't have a nuclear weapon. I got all of it. But my biggest concern, and I hate to say it because I'm not one of those guys that, you know, runs around saying, you know, I was right, I was right, I was right. That's not my deal. But I will tell you that all of my concerns have ended up really coming to fruition. Guy called up earlier. Tom from Illinois, he couldn't hold on. But one of the things that he wanted to say was, who are we negotiating with? And it's a great point. Because in Iran, remember, and I know that Gary and Eric talk about this all the time. But remember, in Iran, you've got a couple of different levels of government, if you will. You've got the Islamic Revolutionary Guard. They're the ones that ultimately, they're the military apparatus of the government, and you know, their job really is to keep the order. And also, they're the ones that are calling the shots because they're the ones with the guns. And so they have a lot of responsibilities within Iran. They're the ones that have gone to the streets and killed a lot of those protesters, right? So they're the ones that we should be negotiating with. But we've been

0: negotiating with the other arm of the government in Iran, the just, you know, sort of, I don't know what you would call them, but the government that really doesn't matter all that much. They're the ones that we're actually talking to. And until we start actually talking to directly the Islamic Revolutionary Guard and whoever they are, I think we're going to be stuck in this position. And by the way, very rarely are we actually speaking to the people that matter in Iran. We're actually speaking to Qatar. We're speaking to nations that are participating in the negotiations, but they're not necessarily, you know, involved militarily, except Iran is bombing them every time that they get upset. And every time we try to do something, they will bomb our allies in the Middle East. Kuwait is another one. You've got Oman, you've got Qatar. Pakistan has been involved as well in the negotiations. But the question is, who should we be negotiating with? That's the major issue. You've got who are we negotiating with? And I just told you, we've got the arm of the Iranian government that doesn't really seem to have any teeth. Then we've got Oman and Qatar and Pakistan. We are negotiating with them as well as mediators, but who should we be negotiating with? And again, that's the Islamic Revolutionary Guard. So there's a lot of questions that still need to be answered, and we'll have to see ultimately where this all goes. 866-90-RED-EYE is the phone number, 866-907-3339. You can text in if you can't call in, 615-737-9986. Got a lot more straight ahead.
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0: 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If you find me on X, I've got a poll up there tonight. Grade President Trump's war efforts in Iran, A, B, C, or F. About 65% of you are giving the president an A, 5.9% a B. You've got 17.6% giving President Trump a C, and an F, 11.8%. Somebody on the text line that I use at 615-737-9986 commenting on the fact that there were some of you that gave the president an F. Somebody said, well, that proves that there are some people who listen to Red Eye Radio who have Trump derangement syndrome. I would disagree. I mean, I just told you in the previous segment that I like President Trump a lot, and I think that he's done a lot of really good things, and he's got some really good ideas. That doesn't mean, though, that I'm not going to criticize him when I believe that he is off base on something, and I have done that many times. But I promise you, friends, I'm the last guy that you can accuse of having Trump derangement syndrome just because I have a problem with some of the things that he has done. Let's say hello to this is Dave in Pennsylvania on Red Eye Radio. Dave, thanks for calling in.
1: Yeah, I think we should just go in and finish the job. I think we got him on the ropes. I think it's like when you got a fighter on the ropes in the ring, you go for it. Now, they're attacking Bahrain, the UAE, yep. Kuwait. Why can't we furnish these people with systems by which they can defend themselves and offensive systems, which when they can fight back? And why can't we just go? I don't mean the Iranian people, but against the IRCG, the regime, governmental buildings, oil refineries, bridges, things of that nature. I mean, you got them on the ropes. Let's finish them off.
0: So what I would say, and Dave, I appreciate the call there, because I'm right there with you, right? Like, from an emotional standpoint, you're absolutely right. I want to see some bombs dropped, and that is what's happening. Part of the problem is that Iran has an endless supply of drones. And relatively speaking, drones are really cheap, and it costs a lot of money to be able to knock them down from a military standpoint. So that's number one, is they do have a lot of drones. And number two, you probably got China and Russia helping Iran, you know, sort of off to the side, if you will. And so Iran is going to have plenty of ammunition from a drone standpoint. That's number one. So as easy as it is to drop a bunch of bombs, it's a lot harder to fend off all of those drones. So that's number one. Number two, we are trying to reverse, and we have reversed some of the things that were in the memorandum of understanding that allowed Iran to sell oil on the open market. They now, again, are no longer allowed to do that, thereby nuking their economy, which is something we really do need to do. Number three, a lot of people are saying we need to take Karg Island. That is something that would be an incredible escalation, but I believe that it is something that we do need to do. Let's see here. This is Rich in Pennsylvania, real quick on Red Eye Radio. Rich, thanks for calling in. Go ahead.
2: Well, hi, I'm from Oregon. I'm with you. I like Trump a lot, and he's done a lot of great things. And when he first started the Iran thing, I gave him an A. But, when he says that we've defeated them militarily, He's blowing smoke up our butts, because if that was the case, they wouldn't be able to close the Strait of Hormuz. I mean, just be honest, and like your last caller said, just get the job done. I mean, it's almost like
0: gaslighting.
2: He's clueless, you know.
0: Yeah.
2: If he ever thought Iran was ever going to be bargain in good faith, then he's naive. I mean,
0: yeah. All right, hey, Rich, I appreciate the call. Running out of time here. I'll say a couple of things real quick as we wrap up this hour. Number one, you're right, because you don't negotiate with terrorists. And as I said previous in this hour, I never had faith that Iran would negotiate in good faith. That's number one. Number two, their ability to close the Strait of Hormuz, that is a really difficult and tedious, frankly, conversation, because there's a lot of ways that the Iranians can close the Strait of Hormuz. I just talked about the drones, and there are some other ways as well. The problem is that the ships that go through the Strait of Hormuz, they can't get insurance. That's a bigger issue because of Iran.
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10: From ABC News, I'm Dave Packer. Maine Democratic Senate candidate Graham Plattner, who denies allegations of sexual assault, now says he's getting out of the running ahead of Monday's deadline to take his name off of the ballot.
11: In an 11-minute online video announcing he's suspending his campaign, the embattled candidate again denies the allegations against him.
12: The things that have been claimed did not happen.
11: But Graham Plattner says the Democratic Party establishment has already moved past him.
12: The bigger donor networks, they have all committed to spending no money in this race if I'm in it.
11: Now, Plattner insists as the party moves forward, his movement should lead the way. Maine's Democratic Party intends to hold a convention to choose a new nominee to take on Republican incumbent Susan Collins. Stephen Portnoy, ABC News, Washington.
10: President Trump says a memorandum of understanding between Iran and the U.S. is over. This is the U.S. launched a second day of heavy strikes on Iran after ships were targeted in the Strait of Hormuz.
13: We attacked Kerg Island last night. We knocked out a piece. I said, don't touch the oil, because maybe we'll take over Kerg Island. We may take over Kerg Island. There's not a thing they can do about it.
10: The president returning to the U.S. after 2 days of meetings at the NATO summit in Turkey, speaking aboard the new Air Force One plane gifted from Qatar. President Trump insisted there's no security issue with the jet, that despite the fact that he flew the old Air Force One from Turkey to the U.K.
14: Were you aware of any credible threat by Iran against Air Force One?
13: Well, I have a threat all the time. I'm number one on their list before you. But if I go, you go.
10: And we're now hearing from sources that the Secret Service urged the plane swap out of an abundance of caution amid the escalation with Iran.
15: ISIS never welcome here!
10: A protest march and rally in Houston Wednesday night over the ICE shooting death of an undocumented man Tuesday. They accused Lorenzo Saldago Araujo of attempting to evade arrest and ramming his car into an ICE vehicle. Araujo was shot and died on his way to the hospital. You're listening to ABC News.
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10: A federal judge fined former Wisconsin Judge Hannah Dugan $5,000 and cited her, but spared the 67-year-old prison time for helping a Mexican defendant evade ICE agents. Dugan's lawyer, Jason Luzak, called it the right sentence, but says they'll still appeal.
18: The collateral consequences to her were great, and we appreciate that the judge took that into consideration whenever he sentenced her to a fine only in this case.
10: Dugan resigned the Milwaukee County Circuit judgeship that she held for 9 years in January. A Texas kid struck by lightning inside of his own home.
19: It's always been kind of understood that if you're inside of your home, you're safe from lightning because a home is grounded. But an investigation is underway after a child was injured in his family's home in Harris County, Texas. The home, deputies say, was hit by lightning and an electrical current went surging through the home's wiring and electrocuted the homeowner's son, who was using a computer inside the home. They say the child was evaluated by EMS. His condition is not known. Alex Stone, ABC News.
10: A 3-judge panel has denied a request from the Kennedy Center's board to restore President Trump's name to the institution while they appeal an earlier ruling that found the name change illegal. Meta says it will invest more than $9 billion to build its first artificial intelligence data center in Canada, its largest outside the U.S. It will be powered by a natural gas-fired plant being developed by a consortium. Dave Packer, ABC News.
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21: The Metro News AccuWeather forecast. Tonight, storms clearing late, warm and muggy. Lows in the upper 60s. Thursday, showers and storms likely through the day. Highs near 81. Thursday night, showers linger, lows in the upper 60s. Friday, still unsettled. More showers and storms possible, highs near 81. Saturday, showers tapering, cooler in the mid-70s. That's the Metro News AccuWeather on 580 WCHS.
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0: 866-90-RED-EYE is the phone number, 866-907-3339. You can find out more about me on the socials. At Dan Mandis Show, and I do have a poll up on my X feed right now, again, at Dan Mandis Show. Grade President Trump's war in Iran, and I've got A, B, C, or F, and by far, a lot of people still saying that Donald Trump deserves an A, but the more that people are voting, the more the numbers do change. So I'll keep you updated on how those numbers do continue to change. Can I say this, though? I think it is awfully rich for people across the country in the media, the Democrats as well, who are saying that Donald Trump is losing it. This is the headline. This is the headline from the Daily Mail. Donald Trump makes two astonishing verbal gaffes at NATO, sparking wild dementia allegations. Now, I don't know if you've heard what the president has done or did, but I'm going to play for you these, then I'm going to get to your calls. But he did have a couple of verbal gaffes. Now, I don't believe these are any big deal, but this is gaffe number one, where he referred to the Islamic Republic of Japan.
13: We have an aircraft carrier, which is one of the most beautiful in the world. It's one of the biggest, the Abraham Lincoln. And 2 months ago, we had 100, I told this story yesterday, we had 111 missiles shot by the Islamic Republic of Japan.
0: So, clearly, the Islamic Republic of Japan is not launching missiles.
13: They were shot at the aircraft carrier over a period of about 1 hour. 111 missiles going to a very expensive ship, and every one of those missiles was knocked down.
0: Now, the funny thing is, it's not funny. I'm letting it play a little bit more just to see if he corrected himself. Because, you know, and I speak for a living, right? I speak on the radio for a living. I do podcasts. I do interviews. I'm interviewed all the time. And mistakes do happen. But for the people on the left who obviously ignored the problems that Joe Biden was having in real time, as people like me and Gary and Eric were all screaming that Joe Biden has a problem, and everybody ignored it, gaslighting the American people. Now, though, all of a sudden, people seem to know what early onset of dementia is. You know, if you think about it, and by the way, here's the other one that President Trump did real quick, where he confused President Zelensky with Putin. Listen.
13: Do you have a question for President Putin, please?
0: So he's got to his right, he's got Vladimir Zelensky. And so he confused Vladimir Zelensky with Vladimir Putin. Do you know how many people have made that mistake?
13: Do you have a question for President Putin, please? Do you have a question for President Putin? Not so much. What would you like to ask him? Because I'm going to ask him that question.
0: So Trump, you know, he laughed it off. He realized pretty much immediately, oh, I shanked it. Shanked it. This is Zelensky, not Putin. He's been doing a lot of flying. So I looked up just for, you know, craps and giggles. I did look up the early onset of dementia to see if Trump fit any of those any of those, you know, signs or symptoms. Did I see anything in Donald Trump? Not one. I mean, the president is able to handle multiple tasks at a time. He is able to give interviews and speak to the media for hours at a time. They talk about how, and I, when I say early onset of dementia, I mean, the man is, how old is Trump? What is he like? 70 something? Let's see here. Guys in the studio, Ron, how old is Donald Trump? Donald Trump is 81 years old. He is not showing signs of dementia, and clearly everybody knew that Joe Biden did. So if you want to compare, and contrast Donald Trump and Joe Biden, we certainly can. These are, you know, very innocent mistakes that people make. I've told the story to my local audience in Nashville, Tennessee. My mom, she died at the age of 82, and my mom, she passed away, but she thought for years, my mother thought that she had early onset of dementia. Now she didn't, but she swore that she did. Do you know why? Because she always got confused with names. I remember when I was probably 12, 13, 14 years old. My mom was in her probably, I think, 50s at that time. I can't do math on the radio. But she would say, you know, my brother's name is Mike. We had a dog named Tigger. So she would, you know, if she's talking to me, she would say, Michael, Tigger. No, I mean Danny, right? She would just, she would go through like 15 different names before she could get, you know, to the right name. But she died in her early 80s, and she was absolutely sharp as a tack. And I don't mean Joe Biden sharp as a tack. I mean, she really was sharp as a tack. So, you know, some people, they have problems with, you know, names or that kind of a thing. It doesn't mean that they've got, you know, Alzheimer's or dementia or anything. It just means that they've got a little quirk in the brain, and they're not able to remember people's names for whatever reason. But for Donald Trump, I mean, it is clear that he is in full command of everything that's going on in his mind. And again, if that's what you want to try to hang on Donald Trump, you know, some sort of Alzheimer's or dementia, if you've watched the man in a press conference, if you've watched him, you know, go through one, two, or three pressers a day where he's got, you know, 70 questions being hurled at him in one time, he is able to handle all of them. So I just, you know, I don't want to belabor the point, but I think if you have President Trump, and he is clearly showing a full command of his faculties because he's got a full command of the issues, yet he says something as, you know, innocuous is confusing Vladimir Putin and Vladimir Zelensky. It's like, give it a rest. The phone number is 866-90-RED-EYE, 866-907-3339. And let me say hello to, this is Stephen in Alabama on Red Eye Radio. Hey, Stephen.
2: Hi, Dan. Real briefly on this this idea that he's got early onset dementia, I think it's fatigue more than anything.
0: Yeah, that's a great point.
2: He works too much. Mm-hmm. But the next point, let me just, I know your time is limited, but on this Iran conflict, okay, I served over 35 years in the U.S. military as a commissioned officer, U.S. Army. And I've also worked as a senior principal engineer for the Department of Defense Threat Reduction Agency in the Nuclear Technologies Division. That's where I worked as a contractor. Iran cannot be negotiated with. The analogy I make with it is when you hire an exterminator because you have cockroaches in your house, you don't negotiate and say, well, let's just kill half of them. No, you have to wipe them out. That's the nature of Iran. In 1979, I was at Fort Benning, Georgia, as a brand new second lieutenant. I became a colonel later in my career. And I've said since that date in 1979, I told all the other candidates that I was in officer candidate school with as an E5 at that time, that one day we're going to have to deal with Iran, and it's going to be difficult, and we're going to have to wipe them out. You cannot negotiate with these people. They cannot be trusted. They lie by design. And that's all I'm going to say about that, Dan.
0: Yeah, they lie and they obfuscate. And, you know, I think that Donald Trump, I think he had to have known that he was going to, this is what he was going to be faced with, is the lying, the obfuscation. I mean, remember, they lie about everything. If there's one thing that I've noticed with every Iranian expert that I've interviewed, they all do say the same thing, which is they are indeed famous for lying. By the way, I stand corrected. Donald Trump, 80 years old, not just turning 82. Let's see here. Danny is in Missouri on Red Eye Radio. Danny, go ahead.
3: I want to tell you that I know that you filled in for multiple hosts, and what's really odd, and I hope I'm not shooting you in the foot, but I think you do a better job than some of the guys you fill in.
0: Well, I appreciate that. I'm always appreciative of the opportunity. One of the things they've screened the call. One of the things that I see that you're saying you're going to say is Donald Trump underestimated the Iranian fanaticism. I find that interesting because Donald Trump, and I'll let you state it how you want, but I think that Donald Trump, Iran has been on his radar for a long time. You've actually brought up a really good point and one that I've thought about for a long time, because for someone who has been so educated on Iran, and he's been talking about that for a long time, I don't know if he underestimated their fanaticism or if he just underestimated or maybe overestimated his own ability to deal with that. But go ahead.
3: Well, I think, you know, you were talking about a grade. And at first I thought, well, B minus. And then really I've kind of thought about it while I was on hold. But I think it's more like an A minus, because he really, what he's doing is something that nobody, no president has done in 47 years. Now, when Reagan, and I think they were kind of afraid of Reagan, which is why they let the hostages go on January 20th.
0: Yeah.
3: When he got inaugurated. But he didn't follow through. But at the same time, he was also dealing with the aftermath of Jimmy Carter's, you know, terrible economy.
0: Yeah.
3: So
0: yeah.
3: I kind of get that. But the weird thing is, I also think that he kind of thought that, you know, it was going to be kind of like Venezuela. And you're dealing with a different animal. But
0: oh,
3: anyway,
0: absolutely. You bring up a great point, Danny, because this came right on the heels of Venezuela, which I'm not going to say it was easy, because the Venezuelan military operation was brilliant by all standards. I do think that maybe President Trump is guilty of maybe either overestimating our own ability to drive out the Islamic Revolutionary Guard, or maybe he did underestimate their ability to stay in power. But either way, Danny, I appreciate the call and the fine words as well. Tammy is in Tennessee, probably listening to Super Talk 99.7, where I host a morning show there. Tammy, thanks for holding on. Go ahead.
4: Oh, thank you. I know you talk all the time, Dan, but thanks for taking my call. I'm a little nervous because I don't think I've ever called in, but as I was watching the news tonight, as I usually do, when he talks about decimating the Air Force and the Navy and blah, blah, blah, probably we could stop this war in 2 weeks, of something that I've never heard anybody mention. This religious theocracy that is so brutal, that wants to basically kill everything on the planet so they can meet Allah, they can have their 72 virgins. Mm-hmm. Why has nobody whispered in Donald Trump's ear or started a rumor that every Marine or military bullet, every drone, every missile has pig DNA or blood in it?
0: Uh-huh. Well, I don't know if that I understand the and appreciate the spirit of that comment. I think at the end of the day, if they're going to be on the receiving end of a missile, I don't think it matters to them if they got if there's a pig pork blood or whatever on it. I think that at the end of the day, whether it contains that or not, We need to be dropping more. And I think that you're right. And people are commenting, by the way, on the poll that I put up, grade Donald Trump A, B, C, or an F. I think people are saying exactly that, too, which is, let's start going after the airports. Let's start going after the bridges. There's some people, and Tammy, I appreciate the call. There's some people that say that, well, if the president does that, if he goes after, you know, this infrastructure that is used by civilians, that is a war crime. That is something that the left has been saying a lot. It's actually not. I mean, leftists, just please stop it, because it is easily provable. It is easily verified that the Iranian military, they also use the bridges and the airports and so forth, thereby making them legitimate targets. 866-90-RED-EYE is the phone number. All right, coming up, a couple more of your calls. Thank you for all the calls. I love it. A couple more of your calls. Also, the latest on Graham Plattner. If you don't know, he is now dropped out of the Senate race in Maine. What he had to say, my jaw hit the table. Details straight ahead right here on Red Eye Radio.
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6: How did last week's hot temperatures east of the Rockies impact USDA's latest pasture and rangeland conditions report? According to meteorologist Brad Rippey,
22: we did see a 1-point increase in the very poor-to-poor ratings for pastures nationally, now 36%, up from 35% a week ago. The good-to-excellent rating dropping a point from 34% last week to 33% good-to-excellent nationally this week.
6: Even with the slight condition deterioration week over week, Rippey says some areas note green pastures, including
22: the Midwest, 60% good to excellent or greater in every Midwestern state except Nebraska and the Dakotas. We've even seen enough improvement in the South, previous drought-affected areas, that we've seen pastures now rated greater than 60% good to excellent in states like Kentucky, Louisiana, and Alabama.
6: However, one-third of the nation records significantly very poor-to-poor pasture and rangeland conditions for the period ending July 5th. I'm Rod Bain reporting for the U.S. Department of Agriculture in Washington, D.C.
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0: 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Ken is in Michigan listening to the great WJR. Ken, thanks for calling in. Go ahead.
1: Yes, up until yesterday, I believe I would have given him an F. I believe he had sincere intentions of egging it diplomatically with negotiations. I think he underestimated the tenacity of the Iranians. They're very manipulative. They know we have the midterms coming up, and they have basically, through the negotiations, blindsided him, wasted 2 months, and now after they're attacking the ships, I think Trump is going to finally finish him off, and I'm going to wind up giving him an A.
0: So Ken, I want to make sure I got it. So diplomacy, and I'm not judging, diplomacy was an F, dropping more bombs, it's an A.
1: Diplomacy with them. They don't negotiate.
0: Now you're right. Okay, Ken, you're thanks for the call. Ken, you're absolutely right. Ken, you're on the right track. But the thing is, you're on the right track because Donald Trump has said many times before he entered into this negotiation that you cannot trust Iran. So he went in there. I mean, he's on record is saying that the Iranians, they lie, they cheat, they steal, they fund terrorism, etc. So he went into this eyes wide open, knowing exactly what he was getting into. I give him an A because he tried diplomacy. He proved to the rest of the world that diplomacy matters. Now, clearly, he gave Iran enough rope, if you want to use this analogy, enough rope to hang themselves. Because it is clear they are not interested in negotiating any kind of a peace deal. Now, he's really given himself the permission to start dropping bombs. And I think that, hopefully, as you say, Ken, will finish the job. And thanks for your call.

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1: 866-90-RED-EYE is the phone number, 866-907-3339. Appreciate you listening. Dan Mandis here in for Gary and Eric. You can always text into the show when I'm on, 615-737-9986. I host a morning show in Nashville, Tennessee on Super Talk 99.7. Gary and Eric, they return next Sunday night, Monday morning. So we've all been on Plattner watch, right? So we've been dealing with Graham Plattner. He has been running for the Senate in the state of Maine, and he's had a lot of controversy. Of course, I've been keeping you updated on everything regarding his election bid, and it's been really a drama all week. And so there's been a massive amounts of very scurrilous accusations against him, the latest of which were rape and sexual assault. He's been running again for the Senate in Maine. He won the primary. Now, after pressure from the party, Graham Plattner finally, earlier tonight, he dropped out of the race.
2: Hey, everyone. It's Graham Plattner here. I think, as many of you know, over the past couple days, I have faced some very serious allegations. Mm-hmm. And I just want to make it clear, this is all false. The things that have been claimed did not happen. It's not real. It has placed an immense amount of weight on me as I think about what needs to happen now.
1: Well, and by the way, throughout this 7 minute plus video, he was fighting back tears. And, you know, he does say that all the allegations are false, but the problem is that the allegations, the accusations, have all been very consistent. I mean, you've got a Nazi tattoo, the accusations of aggressive and intimidating behavior, the nasty behavior on social media, the homophobic slurs, and the anti-Semitic nonsense that he would spew. And remember, he had said that women who were raped had to look at their own behavior. Remember all of that. So then the accusation comes from an ex-girlfriend who said that he had raped her. It was just too much for the Democrat Party nationally and for the state of Maine. And so the Democrats, I believe, and I said this last night, the Democrats simply realized that they could not win with this guy. So now they orchestrated his ouster from the Senate race. And here's more from that video explaining for him what is next.
2: I just want you to think about, like, what you would do as a regular person in a position where

0: about this through press inquiries, with no time to truly respond, no time for investigations, before a corporate media system and the political establishment got to act as judge, jury, and executioner.
1: So throughout this whole thing, and by the way, I will say that Grant Plattner does have some valid points. I mean, you're talking about a guy who, you know, he says, I only found out about this through a press inquiry. But, okay, he's denying these accusations. But the problem is, as I said, he is such a repulsive individual that, I mean, unfortunately, there's a lot of people that are unwilling to give him the benefit of the doubt. One of the other things that I noticed in this video is that he doesn't take any responsibility for anything that has happened to him. And I'll get to that part of the story coming up. But, you know, he does have valid points where the woman in question came out of nowhere and accused him at just the right time for maximum pressure for him to drop out. So I think the Democrat Party, I think they've been worried about his chances. And as I said, and as he said, the corporate machine that is the media and the Democrat Party working as one came after him. But he's dismissing all of the other accusations that have been made against him and how that very same media and that very same Democrat Party defended him. Now, the question is whether the accusations are true. Now, the statute of limitations is like 20 years in Maine. So his accuser, if he truly did commit rape, his accuser can file reports and see if he could be brought up on charges. It's 5 years after the fact. But, you know, before you feel too sorry for Grant Plattner, and I know most people don't, and I certainly don't, he did sign up for this. Grant Plattner knows politics. Grant Plattner knows that it is a rough and tumble, really nasty business. But he got into it anyway.
0: There is a reason that this is happening now. I only have until July 13th until I am officially the nominee. This was the last week to try to get me off of the ballot. It's not the false allegations, though, that have brought us to where we are. It's the fact that they are being used by the political establishment to put structural pressure on us. We live in a political system that is not built for normal people. It is a system that is built structurally to make sure that movements like ours cannot flourish.
1: Wow.
0: That if they begin to succeed, they can be crushed.
1: All right, so I would say to Grant Plattner, you know, stop talking. Because I think that he now is frankly sounding like a sore loser. I would remind him that it was the political establishment that brought him to where he was. They encouraged him to run. They loved him. They helped him. They donated to his campaign. But it's been his own social media posts and his own comments and his Nazi tattoo that started this whole thing to unravel. And they stood by him after every one of those social media posts and comments and the news about the tattoo. They stood by him every step of the way. And so this comment that the political establishment is built so that movements like his, or ours, as he said, cannot flourish, which is an absolute load of crap. Because he literally had the party leaders like Elizabeth Warren and Bernie Sanders endorsing him until his past came, too much of it came to light. And it got to a point where it was just ridiculous with the amount of accusations that were against him. And again, the accusations were unproven, but by the standards of the Democrats and the standards of the hashtag MeToo movement, the victim, the woman, is always to be believed. That's a Democrat thing. So So then that is exactly why

0: they finally said, no more, enough. We simply cannot do this any longer. And so the political establishment, giveth and it took away. It was only after the accusations of rape happened that he was unable to continue. You know, his platform of socialism, anti-Israel, anti-Semitism, and open borders is what those three socialists from New York ran on. And they won. And I believe that Graham Platner, if he wasn't such an incredible dirtbag, he may have won in Maine. So I would say it's not the platform, dude. It's you. And so then he goes on to blame the party for his ouster, taking zero responsibility for his fall from grace.
1: Those in power who have the ability to do so are using these allegations as an excuse to take away all of the things that we need to run a campaign. We are going to lose our ability to fundraise. We are going to lose our ability to access voter data. We are going to lose all of the things that any campaign needs on the basic level simply to function. Larger organizations, the national level party, the bigger donor networks, they have all committed to spending no money in this race if I'm in it.
0: Well, again, you knew that politics was a dirty business. And by the way, the fact that all of those people that I just mentioned, Elizabeth Warren and Bernie Sanders and a lot of these other party elite on the Democrat side, the fact that they stood by you despite the earlier accusations from a Republican, so nobody cared on the left, of sexual assault, or all of the really bizarre social media postings and the things that you've said, the fact that they stood by you when all of that came to light and the Nazi tattoo proves that politics is a dirty business. And so now, at this point, as we wrap this up, Graham Platner is close to tears as he talks about how his campaign is done.
1: We believe that for the movement to continue, it can't be me. And for that reason, we are suspending campaign operations. This is incredibly difficult because I know that some will think it's an admission of guilt, and it most certainly is not. We're not doing it because of the allegations. We're doing it because of the structures that are being taken away from us by those in power.
0: So there you have it. Now the big question is, what is next for the Democrat Party? The Democrats can choose who they want to run against Susan Collins. This is from Fox News. Platner's exit from the race comes 5 days before a crucial deadline, which, if he had missed it, would have prevented Maine Democrats from replacing him with a new nominee on the general election ballot. A lot of people were saying that Platner actually was handcuffing the Democrat Party in Maine. They say the suspension of his campaign took place 1 month after Platner won a landslide victory in Maine's June 9th Democratic Senate primary, but just 2 days after the explosive report on Monday afternoon contained an allegation of rape from a woman he had previously dated. Now, a lot of people are saying what I said last night, which is vast majority of the stuff that is out there, the 156,000 people that voted for him in the primary, they already knew dude was a toxic dirtbag, and they voted for him anyway. So did the party in Maine, the Democrat Party in Maine, did they do the right thing by ultimately canceling out the vote of the 156,000 people that voted for him? They forced him out. They forced him out. Now they're just going to place somebody else in there. We'll have to see what happens. We'll return next on Red Eye Radio.
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0: 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Go ahead.
1: Thank you. Listening with the rant, I think it's going to have to be settled kind of like the way we had to settle things with the Empire of Japan.
0: Because you want to nuke Iran?
1: Well, not really. I don't really, but they're not going to give up. Does anybody understand that?
0: Okay, hey Bob, let me ask you a question because I am absolutely not for nuking Iran, but I totally understand why you say that. Nuke Iran and kill, you know, thousands of innocent civilians or American boots on the ground. Which would you rather?
1: No, I would rather see that happen because, let's face it, they go out and they kill their own people every day of the week. So, I mean, yeah. I know it's crazy, but that's the last victory we had, and that's the last time that, you know, we put a stop to this kind of nonsense.
0: All right, Bob, thank you very much for the call. I appreciate it. I'm not for nuking Iran. I totally get Bob's sentiment. I've got a lot more straight ahead. Do we still not know where Mitch McConnell is or what's going on with his health? Details straight ahead.
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10: From ABC News, I'm Dave Packer. CENTCOM says they've completed an additional round of strikes against strategic targets in Iran. President Trump.
11: We just hit them very hard. And I say we hit them 20 to 1. Every time they hit us, we're going to hit them 20.
10: The president's saying that recent Iranian attacks on ships in the Strait of Hormuz signaled the end of the ceasefire. Graham Platner announcing he's suspending his campaign and will withdraw from the ballot in Maine Senate race, one of the most closely watched in the country as Democrats seek to take back control of Congress.
12: Platner had gone underground since a former girlfriend accused him of sexual assault, which he denies.
13: This is incredibly difficult because I know that some will think it's an admission of guilt, and it most certainly is not.
12: Now the Maine State Democratic Party accusing Platner of essentially holding them hostage by demanding a say in who takes his place on the ballot.
10: ABC's Jay O'Brien, a father killed by ICE agents in Houston, Texas. ICE saying Lorenzo Salgado Araujo was in the U.S. illegally and tried to ram an officer's vehicle, his family disputing that account. ABC's John Quinones is in Texas.
14: Araujo's family says he was on his way to the construction job that helped him put three sons, all U.S. citizens, through college.
15: He did not deserve to die. He did not deserve to be reduced to a headline of Mexican man shot and killed by ICE. He deserved to quit, to live a quiet life as Lorenzo Salgado Araujo, a husband, a father, and a job creator for dozens of men who also wanted the American dream.
10: The preliminary hearing continues Thursday in Utah for the man accused of killing conservative activist Charlie Kirk. Prosecutors Wednesday unveiled surveillance video, which they say shows Tyler Robinson limping at Utah Valley University before the shooting. They claim the limp was caused by the rifle hidden inside of his pants. Robinson has not entered a plea. The hearing will determine whether the case moves to trial. You're listening to ABC News.
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10: The toll from Venezuela's earthquakes has risen to 3,811. Another 6,400 people were rescued. An Idaho woman who said her twins died after being vaccinated is now facing murder charges in their deaths.
18: 23-year-old Andrea Shaw has been indicted by a grand jury in Idaho, accused of suffocating her 18-month-old twins in May of last year. After they died, she appeared on an online show produced by an anti-vaccine group founded by Health and Human Services Secretary Robert F. Kennedy. On the show, Shaw claimed her twins got sick and died after getting vaccinated. But Shaw has now been arrested by Boise police for allegedly murdering her babies. She could face a death penalty if convicted. Her attorney claims Idaho prosecutors will not be able to prove their case. Alex Stone, ABC News.
10: A day after a cargo jet disappeared over the Arabian Sea, authorities found the wreckage.
19: 5 crew members still missing amid serious questions about what caused the plane to go down so abruptly. The Boeing 737 flying from the United Arab Emirates to Karachi, Pakistan, late Tuesday, with 5 crew members on board, but an hour into the flight, the pilot reporting problems with the plane's navigation system.
10: ABC's Gio Benitez. A San Francisco Bay Area company has launched 3 satellites into space that will form a new wildfire detection system. FireSat is designed to catch wildfires faster and provide firefighters with more detailed information about conditions on the ground. Dave Packer, ABC News.
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24: The Metro News AccuWeather Forecast. Tonight, storms clearing late, warm and muggy, lows in the upper 60s. Thursday, showers and storms likely through the day, highs near 81. Thursday night, showers linger, lows in the upper 60s. Friday, still unsettled, more showers and storms possible, highs near 81. Saturday, showers tapering, cooler in the mid 70s. That's the Metro News AccuWeather on 580 WCHS.
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0: 866-90-RED-EYE is the phone number, 866-907-3339. You can text the show when I'm filling in, 615-737-9986. Gary and Eric, they return next Sunday night, Monday morning. And follow me on the socials at Dan Mandis Show. And I have a poll up this morning, believe it or not. Grade President Trump's war efforts in Iran. 48.5% of the people that have taken the poll give the president an A. 18.2% give the president a B, 21.2% give the president a C, 12.1% give the president an F. If you want to chime in, go ahead and take the poll at Dan Mandis Show on X. I've got a couple of things I want to do in this hour. I've got an update on Mitch McConnell and the president making a plea to the Supreme Court. I want to get to both of those before the hour ends, so I've got a lot to do, but some people have been holding a long time. Luke is in Middle Tennessee, listening on my home station, WTN. Luke, thanks for calling in. Go ahead. Oh, apparently Luke is gone. All right, Russell is in Memphis, Tennessee, listening to WKIM. Russell, go ahead.
25: Hey, Dan, how you doing?
0: Doing good. Thanks for calling in.
25: I want to give him an A for effort, but, and I hope you don't cut me off on this, but you can't reason with these people. It's going to have to be something in-game like Hiroshima, like your last caller was saying. You've got to make a point that they can't come back from. You've got to bomb them until they stop, until they really stop. And they won't. They won't. So it's going to be near cataclysmic what we're going to have to do to get rid of this problem, because they want all of us dead in the U.S., and our president especially.
0: Well, Russell, here's the problem, and I get what you're saying. I do. The problem is that, and it depends on the type of nuke. There's all kinds of different nukes, and so I don't know if Hiroshima is the right bomb to use, but if we went down that road. But, you know, you've got 92, 93 million people in Iran. You use a powerful nuke, then you're going to have the rest of the world that is going to be against what we just did. I'm on board if we need to bomb them into submission. I'm all for that. But I don't think that we can use these, you know, massive nuclear weapons that are going to kill a bunch of people who, frankly, are just trying to survive in Iran. Russell, I appreciate the call. Luke is back. And Luke, thanks for calling in. Go ahead.
26: Yeah, hi, Dan. Been listening to you for quite a while. You do a great job on your normal station, and you're doing a great job here on Red Eye. I do want to say that we make fun of the liberals for having their own echo chamber and living in their own world. And yet here we are doing the same thing. So we should be able to call balls and strikes and things with Trump and not just be another echo chamber. So that's why I'm calling in to push back.
0: Mm-hmm.
26: You said you gave Trump an A on the war. I'm not sure how you're doing that. What have we accomplished? What the goals that we had set out? What have we accomplished for that war?
0: Okay, so number one, when I gave the president an A, I said militarily. But remember, in the that whole monologue, you're bringing up the point that I made, which is from a military standpoint, we bombed a lot of stuff and we've destroyed a lot of stuff. So he gets an A militarily, but politically, that is a different conversation. So, but let's go down your road of what have we actually accomplished? A few things. As the president has said many times, we have decimated their military. We've taken out a couple of layers of their Islamic Revolutionary Guard, their government there in the nation of Iran. The other thing that we have done, the president says, and if you believe the president, fine. If you don't, then that's on you if you choose not to believe him. But we apparently know exactly where that uranium is in the ground, and we're watching it. So they don't have the ability, according to the president, according to J.D. Vance, according to our government, they don't have the ability to process that uranium, enrich that uranium, because we've destroyed all of that nuclear infrastructure. So, and we've also done a hell of a job on their economy. So that's, I think, four things that I've just rattled off. Now, where you're going to go, as I play all this out, where you're going to go is the Strait of Hormuz. The Iranians still have the ability to close the Strait of Hormuz. And that is, I can guarantee you, in the next couple of days, that is what they're going to try to do. Somebody asked me earlier, Luke, I hope you heard it. You know, how is it, because this has been baffling me, how is it that the Iranians, with all of this bombing that we've done, how is it they can still close the Strait of Hormuz? Well, number one, they've got all of those drones that we talked about earlier. They've also got those fast boats that also have an impact. The problem is that, just for people that don't know, is that the insurance companies won't insure those ships to go through the Strait of Hormuz because they're afraid that they're going to get destroyed. So the ships can't go through the Strait of Hormuz because they're not insured. So, but I do believe that we have accomplished a lot in Iran. I think that from a political standpoint, we're not going to know this answer for a while. We have to see what happens with Iran. But the other thing is, there's still a lot, as I said, that we don't know. So I'll give you the last word, Luke.
26: Sure. And I may have missed your monologue there, and I do apologize. But we went in there because they're supposed to be weeks away from some type of nuclear device, which according to Tulsi Gabbard, that was incorrect in the 18 intelligence agencies and Marco Rubio. But and then we were supposed to go in there and get the nuclear material, which we've not done either. And we've lost at least 13 service members, and it's cost us billions of dollars per day on this. So and this has completely affected our midterms, which is it's going to be catastrophic. And that's what I'm concerned about. And maybe we're saying the same thing, we're just on different pages. But I don't think that we should have an echo chamber. And I've seen a lot of listeners that are blind and just completely for Trump and can't question anything. And that's what I don't want happening here, especially on this level. So I think it's good to have a communication to be able to push back and hold people accountable. And that's what I'm trying to do right now.
0: So, Luke, real quick, do you have a prediction as to what's going to happen?
26: As far as the war?
0: Yeah, as far as the war goes.
26: I think we're going to be stuck into it for quite a while. I would hope my solution would be is just to pull out. Is that what everybody would want? No, but we have to go back to America first, and we have to try to get the midterms back on schedule.
0: All right, Luke, thanks for the call. Appreciate it. And the phone number is 866-90-RED-EYE. Marjorie Taylor Greene, I'm gonna talk a little bit about, and by the way, if you still want to talk about Iran, people have been calling all night, 866-90-RED-EYE. Mitch McConnell's wife has now broken the silence, broken her silence on Mitch McConnell's condition, her husband's condition. But first, I want to remind you what is going on with Mitch McConnell just real quick. He's been hospitalized for 3 weeks or so. We've been watching the senator as he has been, you know, having medical issues for the better part of a year, freezing up in front of the camera. He's fallen down a few times. He's frozen a couple of times as well. Clearly, he is now at the point, and he has been. I've been calling for him to resign for quite some time and step down. But I think it is obvious that he is having some issues with his capacity, his ability to think, his ability to speak. So he had a heart attack. He ends up, they find him in the home. He has to go to the hospital. They have to go do a CPR. And by all accounts, he is not doing well. But all of a sudden, just as we talked about yesterday, you had all of these folks from, you know, Scott Jennings and John Thune, all of these people saying that they spent 20 minutes on the phone with Mitch McConnell. Now, not one person whipped out their phone to record said conversation. And if Mitch McConnell is talking to all of these people, well, why won't he talk to CBS or Fox News or News Nation or Axios or, you know, some place that could verify that he is actually able to serve the people of Kentucky? And so I think that some of these folks that are speaking out and saying, well, I spoke to Mitch McConnell. Well, okay, are we supposed to just, you know, blindly believe you? We need some sort of proof, not only proof of life, but we also need proof that Mitch McConnell has the capacity to continue to serve the people of Kentucky. So that's number one. And I don't know that I've seen any update on his actual health. But Elaine Chao has now spoken out, and I've got what she has to say coming up. But first, I want to remind you what Marjorie Taylor Greene said about how she flew to China to meet with China's vice president. And 3 days after Mitch McConnell had that heart attack, where they had to provide CPR to keep him alive. And so this is what Marjorie Taylor Greene said. I did play this for you last night as well.
1: I want to call this out. This really irritates me. The Republican Party is all campaigning against communism right now. What about Elaine Chao? Elaine Chao flew to China and met with the vice president just a few days after Mitch McConnell is practically died and went to the hospital. So when are we going to call out a possible communist Chinese spy right there?
3: You're calling his wife a possible Chinese spy.
1: Yes, yes, 100%. What woman leaves her husband's side while he is dead or dying in the hospital, flies to China and meets with the vice president? Answer me that.
0: I mean, listen, there is no answer to that. There is no answer to that. Anybody who knows anything about this story finds that abhorrent. Now, is she, is she working with the Chinese government? I have no idea, but I have my suspicions. Mitch McConnell's wife breaks silence on the senator's condition. This is from MSN. Elaine Chao, the wife of Republican Mitch McConnell, has issued her first public statement since the 84-year-old Kentucky senator was hospitalized on June 14th, addressing weeks of speculation about her whereabouts and his condition. Chao said the secretary was on a long-planned trip in China to support her family's philanthropic endeavors. During the trip, she met with a number of people, including the U.S. ambassador. The senator's health did not warrant an immediate return to the U.S. And so I guess that was released by her team. According to WLKY, Elaine Chao left for China on June 12th, 2 days before McConnell was hospitalized and has since returned to the United States. Her staff did not say whether she remained in contact with McConnell during his hospitalization. So she was in China on some sort of business, which the whole thing sounds a little sketch to me. Her husband has a heart attack. CPR is needed, and he's in the hospital after a year where his health has been going down the tubes quite a bit. She doesn't immediately fly home. I mean, the whole thing just sounds suspicious to me. So now, Chow's statement drew some additional scrutiny because of a meeting with a senior Chinese official after McConnell was hospitalized. Remember what we talked about last night, where China said that the meeting with Elaine Chao was about U.S.-Chinese relations, and Chao said that it was about philanthropic endeavors. Well, those are not the same thing. So there's a whole lot of weirdness going on here. Elaine Chao served as transportation secretary during Donald Trump's first term, 2017 to 2021, previously served as labor secretary under President George W. Bush. So there's just a lot of bizarreness going on. You have all of these Republican leaders saying, oh, yeah, we spoke to Mitch. Things are great. No problem whatsoever. But there's no tape. There's no audio. There's no proof of the nature of these conversations. And now the Democrat governor for the state of Kentucky, Andy Beshear, is chiming in what he has to say coming up next on Red Eye Radio.
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5: 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The strategy means that you buy without regard for whether you are paying more at the pump in taxes. IFTA also considers state surcharges, which complicates the fuel buying strategy. Indiana, Kentucky, and Virginia have per gallon surcharges. Connecticut, Kentucky, New Mexico, New York, and Oregon have per-mile surcharges. While some owner-operators buy only enough fuel to get through surcharge states, this practice can backfire, depending on the actual cost of the fuel in each state. When comparing fuel prices, always remember, pump pride minus taxes equals the real fuel cost. 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

0: Red Eye Radio, 866-90 Red Eye is the phone number, 866-907-3339. So President Trump, just real quick, was asked about the whereabouts of Mitch McConnell. What is going on with the Republican senator from Kentucky? This is what the president said.
1: No, I haven't. I have no idea. I have no idea how he's doing.
0: At the beginning of that. That's it, Donald Trump. I have no idea how he's doing. And see, nobody really does. Governor Andy Beshear is now calling for an update on his health following weeks of speculation with little information released by his office. Basically, it looks like what Beshear is asking for is just, guys, what's an update? And you know, the thing is, you know who's screaming the loudest about Mitch McConnell? It's Republicans. It's people like me who are like, you know what? We spent 4 years talking about Joe Biden and his inability to serve the people of America. We got Mitch McConnell, who clearly I've been saying that he should step down for a long time. And we have a situation where we got a bunch of people who are friends of Mitch, and they're saying, oh, he's fine. We had all of these great phone conversations with him. Really? Show us proof. I mean, I'm going to tell you, and I love Scott Jennings, and I'm a conservative, but I don't believe any of them. I just don't. Because I don't think you can trust politicians, to be perfectly honest with you. Let's see here. So here's what Andy Beshear says. Over the last several weeks, Kentuckians have grown increasingly concerned about the current state of McConnell's health and his well-being. The ability to hold office in the United States Senate, Beshear wrote in the letter requesting a health update. As public office holders, we have made a commitment to our constituents to do our best to represent them and to always be transparent. He says, I believe this requires clear communication about one's ability to serve. So, I mean, I find myself in an awkward position because yet again, I agree with a Democrat. I agree with Andy Beshear. The governor, who is considering a presidential run in 2028, also wished McConnell a safe and speedy recovery, as we all do. But transparency is key. You don't want to break that trust.

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1: 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West Virginia starts its day with the morning news.
5: 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DNR dive teams located that body of the victim who went under while swimming near Brooks Falls in Summers County. The name of the swimmer has not been released. Huntington police have released the name of the victim shot dead in a fatal daylight shooting in the city. 33-year-old Jackie Harper of South Charleston was killed in that incident.
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1: 866-90-RED-EYE is the phone number. If you can't call in, you can text in 615-737-9986. It's almost like the text line, which we use for my morning show at WTN in Nashville, Tennessee. Dan Mann is here, by the way, filling in for Gary and Eric. It's almost like a completely different show is happening on the text line, as I sometimes will debate people there as well. And it's just, I try to have a lot of fun on the radio and in the text line. So if you, again, can't call in, 615-737-9986. President Trump is targeting birthright citizenship again. Listen, just days after the Supreme Court allowed birthright citizenship to continue, the president thinks that maybe he has found a new path to get back to the Supreme Court. But literally, he is asking now the Supreme Court to take a second look at this case. He based his request for SCOTUS to rehear the case after signs and billboards were seen going up along the U.S. border with Mexico. Listen to this. This is insanity. They're advertising that deliveries, as in babies, deliveries in America start at the low, low price of just $4,000. Now, this is all about birthright tourism. Donald Trump adding, billions of dollars will be illegally made by this scam, with citizenship going to anyone who will pay. The folks at Fox News heard all this, and they just absolutely freaked out.
2: You can pay $3,950 if you want to have birth naturally, make your child a U.S. citizen.
3: Are you kidding?
2: Your foreign born C-section, $5,525. I spoke with Ken Paxton on this, and he showed me pictures where there are houses in Texas that look residential. Mm-hmm. So it could be your neighbor's house, and you go inside the house, and there are rows of bassinets where Chinese women are coming, giving birth to a child, then going back to the Chinese Communist Party, educating their child there, and they have U.S. citizenship, which could amount to more than a million new voters in this country.
1: Yeah, that is Kayleigh McEnany. Now, that was on Fox News, and she's clearly horrified, as I am, and as you should be, at the thought of rows and rows of bassinets of kids born in our country through birth tourism that can now go get educated in, say, China, come back here and vote, be eligible for government benefits, take advantage of America's generosity, and so forth. Now, none of this is a surprise. Not even the billboards are a surprise. These kinds of stories go back decades. I remember reading about these types of, baby birthing factories in California years ago, and it's happening now all across the country. You know, the first baby born in 2026 was Chinese here in America. That's right. You know how the media always does this, hey, the first baby born in this particular year, was first baby born in 2026 was Chinese, a product of birth tourism. Yep. People lost their ever-loving minds, as they should. The New York Post in 2020.

0: birthright, essentially birthright tourism and birthright citizenship can continue. So there's going to be a massive surge. Chinese officials estimate that the number is a staggering 50,000 of their own citizens per year are born here in America. Scholars who have studied the subject in depth, like Australia-based professor Salvatore Babonis, put the figure even higher, perhaps twice that. Guy says we could have up to 100,000 Chinese babies being born as U.S. citizens every single year. He writes, birth tourism may result in millions of new elite Chinese Americans. Now, this has been going on for a long time. Chinese birth tourism in the United States has been practiced for decades, but it has especially flourished in the past 15 years. So if you do the math, and I didn't, it was part of the story, that means that at least 750,000 and possibly as many as 1.5 million Chinese who are also American citizens by virtue of being born here are now growing towards adulthood in China.
1: Over time.
2: Only a stupid nation would allow this to happen. They also have a website, havemybabyintexas.com.
0: Yeah, remember, these are billboards. I know I'm spewing a lot of words. Remember, these are billboards in Texas. I guess maybe it's not necessarily in Texas. It's actually south of the border. But they're advertising birth tourism in Mexico.
2: By the way, this big border advertisement right there is miles away from the border. So their audience are people that are crossing back and forth. And by the way, if you think it's just Mexicans, no, that's just a checkpoint right there. People are traveling from all across the world to come to Mexico to go pregnant. They could have their baby here in the state of Texas. And, you know, as a result of that, their kids are going to be American citizens.
0: Yep. I mean, yeah, obviously, again, it is horrifying. So the billboard says birth packages in South Texas, if you're going to have a natural childbirth, $3,950. If you've got a C-section, that is $5,500. And $25. And, you know, it is very blatant. And for a nation who has been dealing with this illegal immigration for so long, this is just an absolute slap in the face, isn't it? And they're coming across our southern border. They're coming from all over the place and they're coming across, or they're just coming in here with a visa and having their babies. That is also something that is happening a lot.
1: Pictures of pools that these women can lounge by. You can buy like elite luxury birth tourism packages. It is crazy. And then Tommy Pigott at the State Department was telling me that they caught fraudulent documents coming from South Africa, North Africa.
2: Yep.
1: There have been more than 400 cases out of Europe in just 1 year alone. It is worldwide. And do you think the founders, or the framers, I should say, of the 14th Amendment really intended for 2 billion women in the world to have access, right, to have a baby on our soil and boom, you're a citizen?
3: Do you think Democrats would be against this?
0: I will answer that. Of course, the Democrats will be against any effort to stop birthright citizenship. They would not be against these billboards advertising for people, not American citizens, to come into our country and start birthing a bunch of anchor babies. It's the only way that I can say it. Same concept, by the way, as open borders and their parole program as well. Of the Biden administration, let all of these people in, and eventually you have new Democrat voters. I mean, that's the whole point. That's why the Democrats refuse to close the borders or enforce our immigration laws, and that's why Joe Biden had the parole program as well. By the way, the same parole program that allowed illegal aliens into our country, I did a whole segment on this yesterday where I think it was either yesterday or the day before here on Red Eye Radio, but it's like every single day, we are reminded of the consequences of Joe Biden's wide open borders, the gaslighting of the Biden administration when they said that the border was secure. And we talk about that Haitian truck driver who killed that state patrol officer in Pennsylvania. And I think the American

0: And people are really sick of it. And so Donald Trump, basically, the president is saying, please, Supreme Court, take another look. Now, the question is, can we actually do something about this from a legislative standpoint? Mike Johnson, of course, House Speaker, he's on it.
1: The 14th Amendment, the original intent was to enhance and really value citizenship. And it's been devalued because of birthright tourism, which is what we have now. It's a threat to the rule of law and national security. We do need to address it. We're looking at all angles. If there's some legislative fix, we'll advance that immediately. If it's a constitutional amendment, as you know, it takes a little more time. But we've got to address this. It really is a serious, serious issue.
0: Yeah, I don't remember earlier when I said that I don't believe or trust any politicians. I'm getting that way about a lot of pundits, too. I don't think that they're really going to do anything about birth tourism. They've been talking about this for a long time. And so the president has now highlighted and commented on these. And so now the question is, will the Supreme Court take it up again? This does happen rarely, but it does happen, a rehearing. I'm no Supreme Court expert, but the Supreme Court granted rehearings in Roe versus Wade, Citizens United, and Brown versus the Board of Education. So we have seen instances where, yes, the Supreme Court has said, you know what, maybe we will take another look. The president, by the way, saying this, it was a miscarriage of justice, the 6-3 ruling on birthright citizenship. The president saying on Truth Social, American citizenship is not for sale. In fact, this is a crime, and therefore, the Supreme Court's ruling is wrong. He says, I will be asking for a rehearing by the United States Supreme Court immediately. So we'll see what happened. We'll see what happens, and hopefully hopefully Congress can do something. The Republicans in Congress can do something, but as I said earlier, we're simply not even able to get the Save America Act passed. I don't see that they're going to be able to do anything about birthright citizenship either. My name is Dan Mandis, 866-90-RED-EYE. I've got a lot more straight ahead.
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I don't mean to sound like a, you know, I make the joke on my local show in Nashville. I hate to sound like such a Danny Downer when it comes to Congress actually getting stuff done. But I think the skepticism that we all have, because I know that a lot of you folks understand the absolute dysfunction that we have, not only in Congress, but of course in Washington, D.C. And so when I say I really don't see the Republicans in the House or the Senate to be able to get anything done, I just don't see it happening. And I think the reason why I'm so cynical is because we have the majority in the House and we have the majority in the Senate. Obviously, we have the White House as well. And we haven't gotten done nearly as much as I would want to see get done. Now, is Donald Trump getting a lot of things done? Well, yeah, he is. He did a lot of executive orders. I don't have the exact number in front of me. But I would see a lot of those. I would like to see a lot of those executive orders made into law. Is it going to happen? Probably not. I mean, it was just was it a week ago? I think it was like a week ago where there was about a dozen or so Republicans in the House of Representatives that literally shut down the House of Representatives. They were angry because the SAVE Act had not passed the Senate. And so they just decided, as we are heading into the midterm elections, hey, you know what? Let's go ahead and just put our dysfunction on full blast. And that is exactly what they did. And they shut down the House of Representatives, and Mike Johnson had to send everybody home. That wasn't the Democrats that did that. That was the Republicans. Even though the House of Representatives, they've passed the SAVE Act, what, three times now? Three or four times already? They can't get it passed in the Senate. And, you know, there's a lot of Republicans that are out there saying, oh, we have some in Nashville. Oh, the problem is the Democrats. That's why the Save America Act won't pass. Bull crap. It's the Republicans. It's the I call them the Rhino Four. You've got Lisa Murkowski, you got Mitch McConnell, you've got Susan Collins and Tom Tillis. Those are the four. They won't pass the Save America Act, and they also won't vote to eliminate the filibuster to get it passed. So that's what I mean when I say, you know what, I would love to see Congress take some sort of action against birthright tourism and birthright citizenship, but will it actually happen, something substantive to ensure that it doesn't keep happening? No, I don't. I don't know if there's ever going to be a time in my life where I'm not disappointed with my own party of the Republicans. It's just frustrating. And when you're a talk show host, and I know that Gary and Eric can relate to this, when you're a talk show host and you start going down the road of, you know, complaining about your own party, some people take offense to it. But, you know, the only way that things are going to get done is if you call out your own party, which is something, by and large, the Democrats refuse to do. Republicans do. Democrats don't. And now the Democrats have their own war going on with all of these socialists. I think of the two parties, though, I think the Democrats are far more of a train wreck than the Republicans. Got a lot more straight ahead. Red Eye Radio.

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6: From ABC News, I'm Dave Packer. Maine Democratic Senate candidate Graham Plattner, who denies allegations of sexual assault, now says he's getting out of the running ahead of Monday's deadline to take his name off of the ballot.
7: In an 11-minute online video announcing he's suspending his campaign, the embattled candidate again denies the allegations against him.
8: The things that have been claimed did not happen.
7: But Graham Plattner says the Democratic Party establishment has already moved past him.
8: The bigger donor networks, they have all committed to spending no money in this race if I'm in it.
7: Now, Plattner insists as the party moves forward, his movement should lead the way. Maine's Democratic Party intends to hold a convention to choose a new nominee to take on Republican incumbent Susan Collins. Stephen Portnoy, ABC News, Washington.
6: President Trump says a memorandum of understanding between Iran and the U.S. is over. This is the U.S. launched a second day of heavy strikes on Iran after ships were targeted in the Strait of Hormuz.
9: We attacked Kargil Island last night. We knocked out a piece. I said, don't touch the oil, because maybe we'll take over Kargil Island. You know, we may take over Kargil Island. There's not a thing they can do about it.
6: The president returning to the U.S. after 2 days of meetings at the NATO summit in Turkey, speaking aboard the new Air Force One plane gifted from Qatar. President Trump insisted there's no security issue with the jet, that despite the fact that he flew the old Air Force One from Turkey to the U.K.
10: Are you aware of any credible threat by Iran against Air Force One?
9: Well, I have a threat all the time. I'm number one on their list before you. But if I go, you go.
6: And we're now hearing from sources that the Secret Service urged the plane swap out of an abundance of caution amid the escalation with Iran.
11: ISIS never welcome here!
6: A protest march and rally in Houston Wednesday night over the ICE shooting death of an undocumented man Tuesday. They accused Lorenzo Saldago Araujo of attempting to evade arrest and ramming his car into an ICE vehicle. Araujo was shot and died on his way to the hospital. You're listening to ABC News.
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6: A federal judge fined former Wisconsin Judge Hannah Dugan $5,000 and cited her, but spared the 67-year-old prison time for helping a Mexican defendant evade ICE agents. Dugan's lawyer, Jason Luzak, called it the right sentence, but says they'll still appeal.
14: The collateral consequences to her were great, and we appreciate that the judge took that into consideration whenever he sentenced her to a fine only in this case.
6: Dugan resigned the Milwaukee County Circuit judgeship that she held for 9 years in January. A Texas kid struck by lightning inside of his own home.
15: It's always been kind of understood that if you're inside of your home, you're safe from lightning because a home is grounded. But an investigation is underway after a child was injured in his family's home in Harris County, Texas. The home, deputies say, was hit by lightning and an electrical current went surging through the home's wiring and electrocuted the homeowner's son, who was using a computer inside the home. They say the child was evaluated by EMS. His condition is not known. Alex Stone, ABC News.
6: A 3-judge panel has denied a request from the Kennedy Center's board to restore President Trump's name to the institution while they appeal an earlier ruling that found the name change illegal. Meta says it will invest more than $9 billion to build its first artificial intelligence data center in Canada, its largest outside the U.S. It will be powered by a natural gas-fired plant being developed by a consortium. Dave Packer, ABC News.
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17: The Metro News AccuWeather forecast. Tonight, storms clearing late, warm and muggy, lows in the upper 60s. Thursday, showers and storms likely through the day, highs near 81. Thursday night, showers linger, lows in the upper 60s. Friday, still unsettled, more showers and storms possible, highs near 81. Saturday, showers tapering, cooler in the mid 70s. That's the Metro News AccuWeather on 580 WCHS.
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18: 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Always appreciate the opportunity to guest host here on Red Eye Radio. Gary and Eric, they return Sunday night, Monday morning. 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I host a morning show in Nashville, Tennessee, Super Talk 99.7 WTN. And I have my text line open that I use for my local show. If you can't call in, text in 615-737-9986. So bombs away in Iran for second night in a row. President Donald Trump declaring the ceasefire between Iran and the United States over. And now we have indeed carried out a second night of bombing. I've got a lot of great audio from Trump. He was, you know, as you may know, we played some audio yesterday as well, last night. Donald Trump in NATO, and he's got a lot to say. He's continuing to claim that we have won the war in Iran. We'll go over that claim. There's a lot that the president and the administration does, they do have to be proud of regarding the war in Iran. But there's still a lot of unfinished business. That's the big thing that the president needs to continue to discuss, is the unfinished business. But first, what happened last night? The U.S. pounded targets that included missile and drone sites near the Strait of Hormuz, while Iran fired on Kuwait and Bahrain, which host U.S. military bases, according to a senior U.S. official. You know, every time I see these stories, you know, just talking, just between me and you, I keep wondering, why is it that Iran still has missile and drone sites that are to be blown up? I mean, how are any of these sites still standing? That's the thing that I continue to be shocked by. And I do understand that when they fire upon Kuwait and Bahrain and our military bases, we can see where those missile and drone sites are. And I do understand that. But I would think that we would have the intelligence, we would have the ability to be able to see where these are before they fire off those missiles and before they fire off those drones. And so I'm always just surprised with all of the military hardware that we have dropped on Iran, that they still have areas that are left to be bombed. But here we are. The U.S. struck 90 military targets to, quote, further degrade Iran's ability to attack commercial shipping and innocent civilian mariners in the Strait of Hormuz, U.S. Central Command said in a statement that noted the end of the latest strikes. The U.S. attacks were broader in scope than Tuesday's and included air defense systems, coastal surveillance assets, naval capabilities, and logistics infrastructure, according to CENTCOM. We also struck some bridges as well, so that's going to get a lot of people fired up. We'll talk about why later on in the program. One of the things that I've really enjoyed watching is Donald Trump on his Truth Social. He's now taken to posting videos and pictures of the United States bombing the living crap out of Iran. So if you go to his Truth Social and you just start scrolling down, you will see picture after picture and video after video of the bombings that have taken place over the last couple of days. Also, by the way, it is worth noting that we have taken out one of their head leaders there in the Islamic Revolutionary Guard as well. So that is also in the news. So again, accomplishing a lot militarily, there's still a lot that needs to get done. In a post on social media, Donald Trump describing Wednesday's strikes as retribution for the Iranian attacks on commercial vessels near the Strait of Hormuz earlier this week. The president wrapping it up saying, if it happens again, it'll get much worse. He was on Air Force One, and this comment is one of many making the rounds.
19: But we've already won militarily. They have very little left, and they want to make a deal so badly. They called a little while ago. They want to make a deal so badly. I just don't know if they're worthy of making a deal. I don't know that they're going to honor the deal. That's the problem. It's sort of crazy, to be honest with you. They're sort of crazy. They're a little bit out of control, but they want to make a deal. Badly.
18: So that is the president. There's a lot of background noise there, but basically the bottom line is the president saying that, yes, the Iranians do want to make a deal badly. You know, when he says these things, I'm just going to be honest with you, a little cynical at this point. Actually, a lot cynical at this point. You know, because you listen to Red Eye, you listen to talk radio, you know the drill, you know the pattern. The president says things, and then the Iranians will come back and say, we never said that, we don't feel that way, and they will, you know, basically say the opposite of what President Trump is saying, and they'll contradict him at every turn. So he does say the Iranians want to make a deal badly. They've had every opportunity to make a deal. They simply refuse to behave. That's what is happening. And so for the Iranians, if they wanted to make a deal, all they have to do is behave. And they simply refuse to do so. So over the past 24 hours, Iran has been bombing our allies in Kuwait and Bahrain as they do. As I said before, we do have some military installations in those countries. What did we do? We took out, again, some facilities around the Strait of Hormuz. We took out some bridges as well. I think that the president, he clearly wants to make a deal. I think that he's clearly tried diplomacy, and it just is not working with the Iranians. You just heard that audio bite where he said, I don't know if I can trust them. I don't know, the president said, if they are worthy of a deal. I like where the president's going. I like the fact that, because I've been saying for a long time, you cannot trust the Iranians. You cannot trust the Iranians as far as you can throw them. You really can't. I mean, we can debate all day long as to whether or not we should have begun this war in the first place. A lot of people will hear that statement that I just made, and they'll say, the Iranians started this war way back when they took the hostages. I totally get that. I do. But regardless as to whether Donald Trump started the war a few months ago or if Iran started this war way back in 1979, the bottom line is here we are now. We are in this war, regardless as to when it started. We now have to finish it. And there's a lot of unfinished business, and the president is really getting pissed off, and I understand why. Because he wants this war to end. The American people want this war to end as well. The president says, you know, we think that we have a deal. And then Iran either comes out and says, we never agreed to that. They contradict him at every turn. And then Iran will, you know, talking about when the president says, I don't know if Iran is worthy of a deal. Well, we were in the middle of a memorandum of understanding. We were in the middle of good faith negotiations. We're negotiating in good faith. We're the Iranians. I don't know. You know what I do know? Is that Iran will do things like attack ships in the Strait of Hormuz when a ceasefire is supposed to be going on. And so I think the president is just done. I mean, that's the vibe that I'm getting from President Trump. Now, I do understand. A lot of you are listening right now, and I just said this is the vibe that the president is giving, that he is just done. But tomorrow, he may be out there praising Iran. You just never know what you're going to get. And I think sometimes that works to Donald Trump's advantage. I think sometimes that actually works against the president. But I think today, he's just incredibly frustrated, as we all are. The president, though, he was asked this question about why he is not able to end the war. This was earlier today.
20: The Iran war seems to be a strategic dead end for you. Why are you apparently unable to end the Iran war?
21: So I think we're doing just the opposite. The Iran war has been a tremendous military success. And, you know, I can only answer the question by saying they're not going to have a nuclear weapon. I think it's been, I was there for one reason that Iran cannot have a nuclear weapon. I call it, we denuclearized Iran, and that's happened. They will never have a nuclear weapon. That stuff is so far down under a mountain. It's a granite mountain that collapsed on top of it. Take months to get it out. I think it's a tremendous success, Iran.
18: So the president, and remember what I've been saying, And that is Hero Week, when we talk about Iran. The president needs to find an off-ramp. That's what he needs to do. He needs to find an off-ramp in this war. He needs to find a victory, whether it is a true victory, whether it is spin, whatever. I think, by and large, our country is over this. We want our gas prices back to where they were. I'm no big fan of Iran. I know that most people are not. But the president wants to find an off-ramp. He wants to be able to declare a victory on something, and he wants to be able to end this war. Now, he does have a number of different victories that he could talk about. I mean, he could talk about the killing of the Iranian regime two or three layers deep. He could talk about that. He could talk about destroying their ability to manufacture nuclear weapons, which they have been able to do that. We could talk about destroying their Navy and their Air Force. There's a number of ways that the president could claim success and could claim victory. The question is, will people see a difference between a military victory and a political victory? That's the big problem. Because President Trump, as you know, spent a lot of time criticizing Obama's deal with Iran, the nuclear deal that Obama made with Iran. And so whatever deal he makes with the Iranians is got to be better than the deal that Obama struck. But it is going to be inherently different, whatever ultimately happens. I mean, friends, we may get to a point where no deal is actually negotiated. We may get to a point where the memorandum of understanding expires and no deal is made. And the only thing, the flow of oil through the Strait of Hormuz, that's the only thing we can do. Do that, and from a military standpoint, do everything we possibly can do to ensure that Iran does not have the ability to manufacture a nuclear weapon. Those are the two things now. Those are the two things that I would call unfinished business. Because I know that you've heard the same audio bites and you've seen the same video that I have over the past couple of months, where the president and the president's administration will say that our military action in Iran has been a tremendous success. And they'll talk about the bullet points. They'll talk about, you know, the Navy at the bottom of the sea, the Air Force that was destroyed. They'll talk about all of that.

0: And those are successes. That is the military success. But from a political success, you can talk about Iran and the Islamic Revolutionary Guard still being in place. What control do they have over the Strait of Hormuz? Those are going to be the things that I believe the president will ultimately be judged on. And yeah, I do believe that this country is going to have a great debate and a great discussion about whether or not this war has been a tremendous success and what a victory actually means. Donald Trump has to convince America that the Islamic Revolutionary Guard's ability to just survive does not mean that they necessarily won. A lot of people will make the case that if they're still breathing and if they're still in charge, then they won. I'm not even sure the discussion is about nuclear weapons at this point. It really does seem to be about the Strait of Hormuz and Iran trying to control it and Iran trying to charge tolls to the ships that that try to sail through it. But Donald Trump is tired of dealing with Iran. I think the rest of the world, certainly the Middle East, is also tired of dealing with Iran.
1: I don't know. I think they're a little loco. They're a little crazy.
0: Yeah, that is what President Trump said about Iran. Any government, I would say, that merrily kills so many of its citizens and just doesn't seem to care, they are crazy and they are nuts. But the president rattled off a lot of the military accomplishments of the war earlier today when he was at NATO. We'll talk about that and a whole lot more straight ahead. Phone number remains 866-90-RED-EYE, 866-907-3339. If you can't call in, text in 615-737-9986. Got a lot more straight ahead.
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1: I don't know. I think they're a little loco. They're a little crazy.
0: Yep, that is Donald Trump talking about the Iranians. And, you know, again, as I said at the end of the last segment, this is a country that just kills many of its citizens, and they just really don't seem to care about much of anything. The president in this particular press conference, he rattled off a lot of the military accomplishments of the war that I've already mentioned in the first segment of this radio broadcast. There have been many. Donald Trump spoke about their Navy and the Air Force being gone, the ability to make nuclear weapons gone as well. Then he spoke about Iran's wishes for Trump himself to be assassinated.
1: And you know what? I may be gone too, because I'm their number one target. It's out all over the place. I'm their number one because they're scum. That's the way they act. And that's the way they've done it for 47 years. But I'm doing what's right for the country. I'm doing really what's right for the world. They have to be stopped. And they've killed thousands, hundreds of thousands of people. They killed 52,000 protesters over the last 3 months. So when you say we're not doing well, I think we're doing phenomenally well.
0: So it just, you know, honestly, it's just a matter of how you gauge success. How do you gauge victory? Again, militarily, yeah. Man, we are getting in there and we are blowing stuff up. We have set them back big time. But we won't know who won this war for a while. Do you know the old saying, how it goes, you don't really judge a president's time in office until, you know, 100 years in the future? That's kind of how I feel about Iran, where it just kind of depends on what happens with Iran and what they decide to do. Think about this. Right now, they have the opportunity, the Iranians have the opportunity to make a deal, to make a deal to try to make their country's economy incredible. And the amazing thing is they just don't care. They value things that the rest of the world doesn't value. They value death. They value the ability to kill innocent people. That's what Iran values. The rest of the world just doesn't agree with that, and trying to make these folks into less barbaric has proven to be difficult, to say the least.
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1: 866-90-RED-EYE is the phone number, 866-907-3339. All right, so I put a poll up on my socials on X at Dan Mandis Show. It's very simple. Grade President Trump's war efforts in Iran. You can give him an A, a B, a C, or an F. And I truly want to know what you think. Now, right now, and I literally put this up just seconds ago, 75%, I have no idea how many people have voted. All of four votes. Thank you. So 75% of those four votes say that President Trump gets an A. 0% gave him a B. Now you've got 20% giving him a C and 20% giving the president an F. So, you know, that's going to be up for the next 23, 24 hours or so. And we'll talk about what the final results will be tomorrow night. And I'll keep you updated on what people are saying. I think a lot of folks, again, not to belabor the point, but it just depends on how you define victory. Let's see here. I'm sorry, I've got a phone call. Phone call says 866-907-3339, 866-90-RED-EYE. Jane is in Oregon on Red Eye Radio. Hey, Jane, how are you?
2: I'm tired, I think. But
1: you and me both.
2: My comment is that, you know, everybody's talking about Iran in the last 47 years, but you know, if you think about it, do you remember the movie 300, where it was Iran? You know, Sparta and Athens had been scrapping back and forth for some time. But here comes Iran, who had no borders with them, comes over the water, and he traps, there were 300 warriors trying to protect Sparta.
1: Okay.
2: And he wiped them all out by skullduggery. Iran coming over for what reason? You know, they weren't his neighbors or anything like that.
1: Well, the reality is, Jane, whether we're talking about, 2,000 years or 47 years, the Middle East has always been a train wreck. And I think part of what's going on currently is you've got a lot of nations in the Middle East that just hate Iran for a number of different reasons. And clearly we have our reasons, and many of them, for hating Iran as well. So whether we're talking about, 2,000 years ago or, 47 years ago or yesterday, we've got plenty of reasons why we don't like Iran. Now, let me ask you this, though, real quick, Jane. If you could give Donald Trump, just since it's on my mind and I put the poll up, if you could give Donald Trump a grade for this war, what would you give him?
2: I like Trump. He's just amazing as far as I'm concerned. Somebody was walking with him one time and said, we could get killed out here. He says, got to go sometime.
1: Yeah. And I think President Trump.
2: So whatever he does is fine with me. I figure he knows what he's doing. He seems to have a second sight or something.
1: Would you give him an A, a B, a C, or an A? I know you wouldn't give him an F. Would you give him an A?
2: A. Yeah, I'll give him an A.
1: Okay. And I appreciate the call very much, Jane. And one of the things that Jane said is she seemed sort of apprehensive, like she didn't want to actually, give him a grade at all. She said, I like President Trump. Here's the thing. I like President Trump, too. I like him a lot, and I think that he's got tremendous ideas. I think that he has done a lot of really good things in his first term

0: with a great deal for everyone if one side of the negotiation, they're not negotiating in good faith. And that is what is happening with Iran. They're simply not negotiating in good faith. And so for the president, I mean, clearly he is frustrated. We're all frustrated. If you are a conservative, you understand that the midterm elections are coming. And if gas prices are going to go back up, it's funny, in my my morning show in Nashville, Tennessee, I opened the show kind of, you know, joking a little bit. It's like the Iranians knew that my favorite gas station gas was at, you know, $3.09. And now more than likely it's going to go back up again. And it is frustrating. Am I worried about the midterm elections? I'm absolutely worried about the midterm elections. Am I worried about the overall state of the Middle East? Yes, I am very worried about the overall state of the Middle East. We'll have to see ultimately where this whole thing goes. One of my favorite commentators is Scott Jennings over on CNN.
1: Yeah, I don't agree that this conflict has somehow hardened Iran even further. I think they were already as adversarial to the United States as they could be. They've been adversarial to us for 47 years. And it was this president that decided to try to do something about it. He also tried to give diplomacy a chance. I concur that, you know, there was always a high percentage chance the Iranians were never going to come to the table here in a meaningful way in good faith.
0: And I'll let him finish here in a second. But when we got into this deal with Iran, when we got into this war in Iran, that's one of the first things I said. I said, okay, I get what the president's trying to do. I appreciate that they can't have a nuclear weapon. I got all of it. But my biggest concern, and I hate to say it because I'm not one of those guys that, you know, runs around saying, you know, I was right, I was right, I was right. That's not my deal. But I will tell you that all of my concerns have ended up really coming to fruition. Guy called up earlier. Tom from Illinois, he couldn't hold on. But one of the things that he wanted to say was, who are we negotiating with? And it's a great point. Because in Iran, remember, and I know that Gary and Eric talk about this all the time, but remember in Iran, you've got a couple of different levels of government, if you will. You've got the Islamic Revolutionary Guard. They're the ones that ultimately, they're the military apparatus of the government, and you know, their job really is to keep the order. And also, they're the ones that are calling the shots because they're the ones with the guns. And so they have a lot of responsibilities within Iran. They're the ones that have gone to the streets and killed a lot of those protesters, right? So they're the ones that we should be negotiating with. But we've been negotiating with the other arm of the government in Iran, the just, you know, sort of, I don't know what you would call them, but the government that really doesn't matter all that much. They're the ones that we're actually talking to. And until we start actually talking to directly the Islamic Revolutionary Guard and whoever they are, I think we're going to be stuck in this position. And by the way, very rarely are we actually speaking to the people that matter in Iran. We're actually speaking to Qatar. We're speaking to nations that are participating in the negotiations, but they're not necessarily, you know, involved militarily, except Iran is bombing them every time that they get upset. And every time we try to do something, they will bomb our allies in the Middle East. Kuwait is another one. You've got Oman, you've got Qatar. Pakistan has been involved as well in the negotiations. But the question is, who should we be negotiating with? That's the major issue. You've got, who are we negotiating with? And I just told you, we've got the arm of the Iranian government that doesn't really seem to have any teeth. Then we've got Oman and Qatar and Pakistan. We are negotiating with them as well as mediators. But who should we be negotiating with?

0: And again, that's the Islamic Revolutionary Guard. So there's a lot of questions that still need to be answered. We'll have to see ultimately where this all goes. 866-90-RED-EYE is the phone number, 866-907-3339. 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

0: 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If you find me on X, I've got a poll up there tonight. Grade President Trump's war efforts in Iran, A, B, C, or F. About 65% of you are giving the president an A, 5.9% a B. You've got 17.6% giving President Trump a C, and an F, 11.8%. Somebody on the text line that I use at 615-737-9986, commenting on the fact that there were some of you that gave the president an F, somebody said, well, that proves that there are some people who listen to Red Eye Radio who have Trump derangement syndrome. I would disagree. I mean, I just told you in the previous segment that I like President Trump a lot, and I think that he's done a lot of really good things, and he's got some really good ideas. That doesn't mean, though, that I'm not going to criticize him when I believe that he is off base on something, and I have done that many times. But I promise you, friends, I'm the last guy that you can accuse of having Trump derangement syndrome just because I have a problem with some of the things that he has done. Let's say hello to this is Dave in Pennsylvania on Red Eye Radio. Dave, thanks for calling in.
1: Yeah, I think we should just go in and finish the job. I think we got him on the ropes. I think it's like when you've got a fighter on the ropes in the ring, you go for it. Now, they're attacking Bahrain, the UAE, yep. Kuwait. Why can't we furnish these people with systems by which they can defend themselves and offensive systems, which when they can fight back? And why can't we just go? I don't mean the Iranian people, but against the IRCG, the regime, governmental buildings, oil refineries, bridges, things of that nature. I mean, you've got them on the ropes. Let's finish them off.
0: So what I would say, and Dave, I appreciate the call there, because I'm right there with you, right? Like, from an emotional standpoint, you're absolutely right. I want to see some bombs dropped, and that is what's happening. Part of the problem is that Iran has an endless supply of drones, and relatively speaking, drones are really cheap, and it costs a lot of money to be able to knock them down from a military standpoint. So that's number one, is they do have a lot of drones. And number two, you probably got China and Russia helping Iran, you know, sort of off to the side, if you will. And so Iran is going to have plenty of ammunition from a drone standpoint. That's number one. So as easy as it is to drop a bunch of bombs, it's a lot harder to fend off all of those drones. So that's number one. Number two, we are trying to reverse, and we have reversed some of the things that were in the memorandum of understanding that allowed Iran to sell oil on the open market. They now, again, are no longer allowed to do that, thereby nuking their economy, which is something we really do need to do. Number three, a lot of people are saying we need to take Karg Island. That is something that would be an incredible escalation, but I believe that it is something that we do need to do. Let's see here. This is Rich in Pennsylvania, real quick on Red Eye Radio. Rich, thanks for calling in. Go ahead.
2: Well, hi. I'm from Oregon. I'm with you. I like Trump a lot, and he's done a lot of great things. And when he first started the Iran thing, I gave him an A. But when he says that we've defeated them militarily, He's blowing smoke up our butts, because if that was the case, they wouldn't be able to close the Strait of Hormuz. I mean, just be honest, and like your last caller said, just get the job done. I mean, it's almost like
0: gaslighting.
2: He's clueless, you know.
0: Yeah.
2: If he ever thought Iran was ever going to be bargain in good faith, then he's naive. I mean,
0: yeah. All right, hey, Rich, I appreciate the call. Running out of time here. I'll say a couple of things real quick as we wrap up this hour. Number one, you're right, because you don't negotiate with terrorists. And as I said previous in this hour, I never had faith that Iran would negotiate in good faith. That's number one. Number two, their ability to close the Strait of Hormuz, that is a really difficult and tedious, frankly, conversation, because there's a lot of ways that the Iranians can close the Strait of Hormuz. I just talked about the drones, and there are some other ways as well. The problem is that the ships that go through the Strait of Hormuz, they can't get insurance. That's a bigger issue because of Iran.

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7: From ABC News, I'm Sherry Preston. Another night of U.S. attacks on Iran after President Trump declared the ceasefire over. Details from ABC's Jacqueline Lee.
8: New U.S. strikes hitting Iran, the second in 24 hours, according to a U.S. official, adding the U.S. targeting coastal radar sites and anti-ship missile locations after President Trump declared the ceasefire over. Posting on Truth Social, this is in retribution for yesterday's bombing of ships by Iran. If it happens again, it will get much worse.
7: Tehran firing back, targeting Kuwait, Qatar, and Bahrain, home to the U.S. Navy's 5th Fleet headquarters. Iran's health ministry reporting at least 14 people were killed in the new attacks. President Trump back in Washington after the NATO summit in Turkey, but he's flying out of that country in the old Air Force One, leaving behind the brand new jet that Qatar gave him. Here's ABC's Karen Waugh.
9: The new plane, donated by Qatar, reportedly does not have the same defensive capabilities. Trump denied security concerns were behind the switch.
10: So you're saying there wasn't a security concern?
11: No. Why would there?
9: But passengers on the plane were told to keep their window shades down during the flight. The Qatari jet was flown separately to a base in the UK, where the president boarded it for the rest of the flight home.
7: Maine Democrat Graham Platner now suspending his campaign for Senate.
12: We believe that for the movement to continue, it can't be made.
7: Blattner denying a former girlfriend's accusations of sex assault, but facing pressure to drop out of the closely watched race. Democrats are trying to unseat Republican Senator Susan Collins as a part of their effort to take back control of the Senate. In Houston, calls for an independent investigation into the fatal ICE shooting of a Mexican husband and father. Mexico also demanding a full investigation. ICE says he was undocumented and tried to ram an officer's vehicle. His family says it didn't happen. This is ABC News.
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15: Spotty showers in the area with 71 degrees in downtown Charleston. Good morning. I'm Chris Lawrence in the Jarrett Construction Studios of 580 WCHS. AccuWeather today, partly sunny and humid. Stray thunderstorms and a high today around 82. In the news, one person in critical condition after a wreck Wednesday afternoon. Police say the single vehicle crash happened just after 4 o'clock near the 6477 split here in Charleston. A pickup truck was headed southbound and made contact with the wall, then went over it and landed in the rock quarry below. No word on what caused the crash, but that investigation continues. A years-old Kanawha County hit-and-run case remains on track to stand trial this summer.
16: More than 6 years after he was accused of fatally striking Charleston woman Heather Ross with his car while fleeing police, Che Lark is scheduled to go on trial August 24th. Following a hearing in Kanawha County Circuit Court, defense attorney Ken Starcher presented three motions to Judge Kerry Webster, including two separate motions to dismiss the case, one of those arguing that Lark's right to a speedy trial was violated by repeated delays, was denied. The other two motions are held in abeyance pending a ruling from Judge Webster. That includes the second motion to dismiss, stating the case should not move forward on double jeopardy grounds after Lark pleaded guilty to federal drug charges related to the same incident. The remaining motion relates to the limiting of evidence when the case goes to trial. I'm Daniel Woods, 580 WCHS.
15: Kanawha County Sheriff's Office says deputies have arrested Dunbar Police Officer Joshua Clay on Tuesday, charging him with domestic battery. A criminal complaint says the 22-year-old Clay's wife told them they were in a heated argument that turned physical. The complaint says Clay threatened to kill her, slapped her three or four times, and put her in a chokehold. Clay was freed on $3,000 bond. Sounds like the Kanawha County School Board is going to make a move that will affect the former Garnett Career and Technical Center. The school deeded that property, the former home of Garnett High School, over to a nonprofit group a few years ago, but county school officials say no progress has been made on their plans there. School board member Rick Cavender said somebody would probably like to buy that building, but not in its current state.
17: Almost immediately after we deeded that property to them, that building became a problem and affected business really, really badly. Mm-hmm. So I think we have a responsibility, right, to this community to get that property back.
15: A vote is expected at a future board meeting. Meanwhile, there's repair work to be done on the Garnett building after it was apparently hit by lightning during stormy weather on Wednesday afternoon. The strike hit the building's chimney. Charleston firefighters dispatched to the scene to check out the damage. Governor Morrissey will be in Winterfred in eastern Kanawha County later this morning. Last month, the state was advancing money to the Chesapeake Volunteer Fire Department to pay contractors to rebuild their satellite fire station that the department has in Winterfred. It was destroyed in the August 2023 flash flood. AccuWeather today, sunny and humid with a stray thunderstorm and a high of 82. I'm Chris Lawrence, 580 WCHS.
18: This is America in the Morning from Westwood One. Good morning, I'm John Trout. It's Thursday, July 9th, 2026. Here's what's coming up on America in the Morning.
19: President Trump is sending more mixed messages about what's to come in Iran. Sagar Meghani, Washington.
20: President Trump ordered to pay nearly $6 million in damages to E. Jean Carroll. I'm Bob Brown. That story coming up.
21: His family is demanding an independent investigation after an ICE officer shot and killed a man in Houston. I'm Ed Donahue.
22: The governor of Kentucky wants answers surrounding the health of Senator Mitch McConnell. I'm Clayton Neville.
23: The Federal Trade Commission and several states' attorneys general have secured a right-to-repair settlement with farming equipment company Deere & Company. I'm Lisa Dwyer.
18: All ahead on America in the Morning

0: It's 7 after. Graham Plattner has announced he plans to withdraw from the U.S. Senate race in Maine after facing an allegation of sexual assault from his ex-girlfriend. Speaking in a video on social media, Plattner stressed that his resignation was not an admission of guilt.
1: We're not doing it because of the allegations. We're doing it because of the structures that are being taken away from us by those in power.
0: His announcement came less than an hour after the state Democratic Party held an emergency meeting where they voted in favor of holding a nominating convention in the event that Plattner withdrew from the race. According to the statute, party officials have until July 27th to name a new candidate. President Trump is keeping his options open for how he plans to deal with Iran as the conflict in the Middle East reignites. Correspondent Sagar Magani is following the latest details.
2: President Trump is sending more mixed messages about what's to come in Iran. At the NATO summit in Turkey, the president said Iran should be ready again after U.S. strikes last night.
3: I'll give him a little warning, we're going to hit them hard tonight.
2: Saying Iranian attacks in the Strait of Hormuz effectively ended a ceasefire. Hours later, he said this is not a return to full-scale war.
3: I don't think it's going to start again. I think it's going to go very quickly.
2: But at the same time,
3: we can play games, but I'm not sure I want to make a deal. Let's just finish the job.
2: The president's repeatedly threatened to ramp up attacks on Iran before pulling back, and his latest remarks add more uncertainty. Oil prices shot up today once he said the interim deal to stop fighting is over. Sagar Magani, Washington.
0: The family of a man who was shot and killed by ICE in Houston is speaking out about his death. Correspondent Ed Donahue has that story.
4: His family is demanding an independent investigation after an ICE officer shot and killed a man in Houston. Lorenzo Salgado Araujo was driving to a construction job. Federal officials say he ignored commands and attempted to ram an officer. His son, Ronaldo Salgado, rushed to the scene and detected him right away.
5: Not from his appearance, but from his voice. Crying for help as he lay on the street, bleeding out.
4: Salgado said his father may have been scared. People were coming to steal the tools he used to build homes.
5: He did not deserve to be reduced to a headline of a Mexican man shot and killed by ICE. He deserved to live a quiet life as Lorenzo Salgado Araujo, a husband, a father, and a job creator for dozens of men who also wanted the American dream.
4: Salgado Araujo was working towards securing legal status in the U.S. I'm Ed Donahue.
0: 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It's 11 after. The governor of Kentucky, a Democrat, is demanding answers from the GOP's Mitch McConnell. After these messages.

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3: With your headlines, I'm Chris Lawrence. An accident during Wednesday's rush hour left a motorist in critical condition. Charleston police say the vehicle hit the wall at the 6477 split, went over the wall, and landed in the gravel yard below. No word on what caused the crash, but it did cause major traffic delays. A Dunbar police officer has been arrested on alleged domestic battery charges. The Kanawha County Sheriff's Office announced that 22-year-old Joshua Clay was picked up Tuesday after a reported incident at his home on Dutch Hollow Road. Deputies responded to the house after Clay is alleged to have beaten his wife and threatened to kill her, according to the criminal complaint. And the 6-year-old case of a man accused of fatally striking a Charleston woman with his car as she walked her children to school is still on track for this summer to go to trial. Shay Lark appeared before Kanawha County Judge Kerry Webster Wednesday for a pretrial conference. His trial has been set for August 24th. With a check of your headlines this morning, I'm Chris Lawrence.
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0: 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We've seen it this week, flash flooding concerns, and now again for today. Here's AccuWeather.com meteorologist LaTroy Thornton.
1: The latest slow-moving and at times stalled front will be the focus for a developing flood risk for portions of the Midwest and Ohio Valley over the coming days, with this risk beginning later tonight in some spots. Through the day on Saturday, a zone extending from central Illinois southwestward into southeastern Missouri, and south and east from there through West Virginia into western Virginia, and along the Tennessee-North Carolina border has the potential for enough repeated downpours from drenching thunderstorms to lead to flash flooding as well as mudslides, with periods of slow, difficult travel conditions expected, along with storms that may be locally severe. In fact, part of this area includes a somewhat more likely risk for severe weather this afternoon and tonight in Illinois, western Kentucky, and Missouri, but that risk also extends westward into the northern Texas Panhandle and areas generally east of Denver in Colorado, as well as much of Nebraska and mainly the western half of the Dakotas. Through this zone, thunderstorms may be able to produce strong wind gusts as well as hail and some tornadoes. A second area with the risk for gusty thunderstorms emerges for parts of the southeast and mid-Atlantic, including cities near the I-95 corridor from Raleigh, North Carolina, through the nation's capital and into Philadelphia, as well as largely to the east of the I-81 zone from central Virginia into southeastern Pennsylvania. At least a spotty thunderstorm risk covers essentially the eastern half of the nation, though. Monsoon thunderstorms developing this afternoon for parts of Arizona and New Mexico, perhaps even western Colorado, with the west coast looking quite dry as warm to hot conditions persist inland. In Alliance, Nebraska, today turns out cloudy with an afternoon thunderstorm that may be severe, high 83. Miami, expect a humid day with some sun, the high 93. I'm AccuWeather.com meteorologist LaTroy Thornton.
0: 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I'm John Trout. President Trump is appealing an order from a judge to pay out $5.8 million in damages to E. Jean Carroll from her 2023 civil suit against him. America in the Morning's Bob Brown reports.
2: A federal judge on Wednesday saying author E. Jean Carroll can collect nearly $6 million in damages after a jury found President Trump sexually abused and defamed her. The money has been held in escrow and has been accumulating interest. Trump's attorneys are appealing in an effort to stop the payment. In a civil trial in 2023, a jury found Trump attacked Carroll in 1996 in the dressing room of a Manhattan department store and defamed her, as she wrote in a published memoir during his first term as president. Trump denied the allegations, saying she was trying to sell her book, and also said, "She's not my type." The Supreme Court recently declined to hear President Trump's appeal to overturn that verdict. In 2022, when Trump was out of office, he appeared for a deposition in the civil case.
3: "She's accusing me of rape. A woman that I have no idea who she is. It came out of the blue. She's accusing me of rape, of raping her. The worst thing you can do, the worst charge. And you know it's not true, too. You're a political operative also. You're a disgrace.
2: The Trump administration responding to yesterday's ruling, saying the American people stand with President Trump as they demand an immediate end to all the witch hunts. Trump is also appealing $83 million in defamation compensation granted to Carroll by a separate Manhattan jury after a 2024 trial where Trump briefly testified. I'm Bob Brown.
0: The governor of Kentucky is urging Senator Mitch McConnell to provide an update on his health. Correspondent Clayton Neville reports the 84-year-old has been hospitalized for more than 3 weeks.
4: In a statement, Kentucky governor and potential Democratic presidential candidate Andy Beshear said that over the last several weeks, Kentuckians have grown increasingly concerned about the health and well-being of Senator Mitch McConnell. He said that as governor, he's requesting the senator provide an update on his current health status. McConnell, whose physical condition has visibly declined in recent years, went to the hospital on June 14th and apparently has been there since. He hasn't released a public statement or any information about the hospitalization. He's retiring next year and the race to replace him is already underway. But if the senator leaves office before he retires, a potential vacancy in the seat would immediately trigger Kentucky's Senate vacancy process. As of right now, under state law, any vacancy has to be filled through a special election rather than a gubernatorial appointment. That was a change put in place back in 2024 after state lawmakers overrode Beshear's veto on that law. I'm Clayton Neville.
0: It's 18 past. John Deere owners are no longer green with envy. That and more when America in the Morning continues after these messages.

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6: It's 20 after. You're with America in the Morning. Thanks for listening. Tensions in the Middle East had a negative influence on Wall Street. Correspondent Seth Soutelle has your market report.
7: I'm Seth Soutelle, and this is the AP Markets Report. Oil prices rose and stock markets dropped in shaky trading after President Donald Trump raised doubts about the temporary ceasefire in the war with Iran. The S&P 500 fell 0.3% Wednesday. The index had been down as much as 1.1% earlier in the day. The Dow fell 576 points, that's about 1.1%. The drops came after Trump said the ceasefire agreement with Iran was over. Trump later said in the afternoon that the most recent fighting did not mean a return to full-scale war. The Nasdaq Composite erased an early loss and rose 0.2%. The price of Brent crude oil rose 5% above $78 a barrel. Seth Soutelle, New York.
6: The Attorney General of Oregon is asking the courts to put a temporary pause on Paramount's $110 billion bid to acquire Warner Brothers. Attorney General Dan Rayfield says he needs 60 days so the state can review records to see if Paramount withheld information on its lobbying efforts, saying in a statement, quote, "We're not going to let Paramount Skydance play hide the ball so they can rush through a massive merger," end quote. A spokesperson for Paramount said the information sought by Rayfield has no legitimate basis, adding that the company had already provided the state with all the relevant documents. States do have the authority to enforce laws against mergers they believe would unlawfully decrease competition. California and New York are also preparing to sue to block the deal. John Deere owners can soon feel free to fix their own machines. Lisa Dwyer reports the right to repair was won after a lengthy court battle.
8: The Federal Trade Commission and several states' attorneys general have secured a right to repair settlement with farming equipment company Deere & Company, known as John Deere. The company faced complaints for withholding repair software and forcing customers to use authorized dealers. It's Deere's second right to repair settlement this year, following a $99 million class action settlement in April. Deere must now provide diagnostic and repair tools to equipment owners and independent shops and cannot retaliate against them for using alternatives. The company has denied wrongdoing but says it supports more flexible repair options. I'm Lisa Dwyer.
6: The Federal Communications Commission announced it's adding California-based digital system technology to a list of companies that pose a risk to U.S. national security, citing the IT company's ownership by a Chinese national and its ties to Chinese telecom firms. The FCC added it was denying digital system permission to provide international telecommunications services. The Trump administration has taken a tough stance on Chinese telecom companies. It has taken similar action with China Mobile, China Telecom, and China Unicom. It's 18 past. A quiet move by FIFA is creating loud questions for Team USA. That and more after these messages.

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0: Welcome back. You're with America in the Morning. It's now 26 after. A pioneer in black hair care products has died. Correspondent Donna Warder has a look at the legacy of George Johnson Sr.
1: George E. Johnson Sr., a pioneer in black hair care, has died at age 99. Johnson's multi-million dollar business was the first black-owned company to be listed on the American Stock Exchange. He and his wife Joan started Johnson Products in 1954 on Chicago's South Side after securing a $250 loan. It grew into a hair care empire with products like Afro Sheen and Ultra Sheen. Johnson Products was sold in 1993 to a pharmaceutical firm in a deal worth more than $60 million. I'm Donna Warder.
0: Two staff members of the U.S. men's soccer team were suspended by FIFA from Monday's round of 16 game. Correspondent Marcela Sanchez explains.
2: FIFA has not explained why it suspended team manager Sam Zapatka and U.S. Soccer Federation Vice President of Security Frank Pennell from Monday's round of 16 game against Belgium. Zapatka has worked for the team since 2015 and has been the team's administrative manager since 2020. The U.S. Soccer Federation didn't give a reason either on Tuesday, other than to say the suspensions were not related to the successful effort to have forward Florin Balogun's one-game red card suspension lifted. The 25-year-old striker was allowed to play on Monday after FIFA lifted his suspension following President Trump's intervention on his behalf. The U.S. was eliminated from the World Cup with a 4-1 loss to Belgium. I'm Marcela Sanchez.
0: It was on this date in 1955, Rock Around the Clock by Bill Haley and his Comets became the first rock and roll single to hit number one on Billboard's pop charts. America in the Morning for Thursday, July 9th, 2026 is produced by Alexander Hinton. I'm John Trout. This is Westwood One.
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4: Passing showers and 71 degrees in downtown Charleston at 529. Good morning, Chris Lawrence with you in the Jarrett Construction Studios of 580 WCHS. AccuWeather today, sunny and humid with a high around 82, maybe a thunderstorm this afternoon. In the news this morning, a strike in Kanawha County against a beer distribution company is nearing the two-month mark.
5: 49 Teamsters Local 175 union members are still on the picket line. They're striking against the beverage market over what they call unfair concessionary proposals. The strike began May 12th. The beverage market is based in Sissonville and distributes beer to 1,900 customers in the state. Local 175 Secretary Luke Farley says the company wants to eliminate portions of retirement and increase health insurance costs. He says the striking workers are determined to reach a fair agreement.
6: Not one single person has talked about crossing the line. Not one single person is talking about giving up.
5: The most recent contract between Local 175 and the company expired on May 2nd. I'm Jack Carlson, 580 WCHS.
4: The Garnet High School Alumni Association may soon lose control of the building in downtown Charleston. The Kanawha County School Board is talking about taking that building back after they deeded it over to the group in 2022. Board of Education attorney Lindsay McIntosh told the school board this week that the building is in rough shape.
7: We're about halfway through. Their goals have not really seemed to take off. I've been told there are money issues. I have also been told, and we saw a sign posted on there, not today, but it's been there since, I believe, last week, that there's no water.
4: The county school board may eventually decide to sell the building. State Board of Education says Roane County Schools is headed in the right direction. The system's been working on its finances under a state of emergency declaration from the state board, and that deficit has shrunk in recent months. State School Superintendent Michelle Blatt made a motion Wednesday to continue the state of emergency for a few more months.
8: I'd like to make the motion to extend the state of emergency in Roane County Schools for an additional six-month period to allow for additional progress toward balancing the budget and improving the efficiency of operations.
4: And the state school board approved that motion. The state board meets monthly in Charleston, but that's about to change. The board has announced a change to its traditional meeting schedule starting this fall instead of meeting once a month. The board is going to meet every other month. A news release says meetings will convene six times throughout the year to allow members time to not only accommodate the needs of the board, but also their own professional and family demands. The every other month schedule begins in August. And the trial of a six-year-old Kanawha County criminal case is currently set to go on trial in August. number of twists and turns have delayed the trial of Shay Lark. He was first charged in March of 2020 for striking and killing a woman with his car on the west side as police were chasing him. Lark was in court for a pretrial hearing on Wednesday, his attorney asking Kanawha County Judge Kerry Webster for rulings on several motions. His trial is set for August 24th. I'm Chris Lawrence.
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0: This is America in the Morning from Westwood One. I'm John Trout. Coming up this half hour.
9: A federal judge says writer E. Jean Carroll can be paid the $5.8 million. I'm Lisa Dwyer.
10: Public outcry after another shooting involving ICE in America. I'm Clayton Neville.
11: Cases of cyclospora have topped 1,000 in Michigan and Ohio. I'm Ed Donahue.
12: AI training too good to be true? It probably is. I'm the new old tech guy, Chuck Palm.
13: At least 35 European lawmakers are calling for an investigation of FIFA President Gianni Infantino. I'm Jennifer King.
0: Back after these messages.
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0: 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Thanks for listening. As for what today will bring us in the national forecast, here's AccuWeather.com meteorologist LaTroy Thornton.
1: Today does bring a rather large area facing the risk for severe weather, but that's not the only area with such a risk today. Starting with that larger zone, places from central North Dakota and western South Dakota through eastern Colorado, nearly all of Nebraska, and places as far south as the Texas and Oklahoma panhandles, along with points eastward through Missouri, western Kentucky, all but southeastern Indiana, and even into the Detroit area could end up with thunderstorms this afternoon and into tonight that bring damaging wind gusts of at least 65 to 75 miles per hour, as well as hail and perhaps some tornadoes. A zone near and along the eastern seaboard is not expected to end up with quite as intense a risk for thunderstorms this afternoon and evening, but places from the Philadelphia metro area south and west through the Delmarva Peninsula, the nation's capital, eastern Virginia, and even toward the Raleigh area of North Carolina could have some gusty storms in the area. However, nearly all of the nation to the east of the Mississippi River does have the chance for at least a spotty afternoon thunderstorm, including places from Maine into Florida and westward through the central Gulf Coast. A similar risk covers South Texas as well, along with those afternoon monsoon thunderstorms for parts of eastern Arizona and into much of New Mexico. Otherwise, lingering wildfire smoke and haze continue to lead to reduced air quality in parts of the Four Corners region and the Southwest in general, also reaching as far to the north as Wyoming and at least southern Idaho through the end of the week. AccuWeather wildfire experts say that the haze is likely to lower the visibility at times, while the smoke may lead to continued respiratory issues in sensitive groups. That's the weather across America. I'm AccuWeather.com meteorologist LaTroy Thornton.
0: 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I'm John Trout. Maine Senate candidate Graham Plattner took to social media Wednesday to make an announcement about the future of his campaign.
2: We believe that for the movement to continue, it can't be me. And for that reason, we are suspending campaign operations.
0: He added that the process to replace him needs to reflect the will of those who supported him.
2: How this process is going to work, I'm not trying to dictate to anyone who it should be or how we get there, but I will say this. It needs to be open, transparent, and democratic.
0: Plattner's decision to pull out of the race comes after Politico published an allegation from Plattner's ex-girlfriend claiming she was sexually assaulted by him. The state Democratic Party has started taking the steps necessary to replace him and has until July 27th to nominate a new candidate. A Manhattan judge has ordered the release of $5.8 million awarded to E. Jean Carroll after her sexual abuse and defamation trial against President Trump. Correspondent Lisa Dwyer reports the president is appealing the court's order.
3: A federal judge says writer E. Jean Carroll can be paid the $5.8 million that was set aside after a jury found that President Donald Trump sexually abused her in 1996 and defamed her after she publicly revealed the attack. Trump's lawyers immediately appealed that order, which frees the money to be released to Carroll. Carroll's lawyers requested disbursement of the money after the Supreme Court declined to hear an appeal of the 2023 civil verdict. Trump has resumed defamatory attacks against Carroll as his lawyers consider asking the high court to reconsider its decision. I'm Lisa Dwyer.
0: There are growing calls for an independent investigation into the fatal shooting of a man in Houston by a U.S. Immigration and Customs Enforcement agent. America in the Morning's Clayton Neville is following that story.
4: According to ICE, Lorenzo Salgado Araujo rammed his car into an ICE vehicle and tried to run over an officer, who then fired on him in self-defense, according to the agency. Salgado was a Mexican national living illegally in the United States and was caught up in a targeted enforcement operation. Salgado's son, Ronaldo Salgado, spoke about his father during a press conference this week with lawmakers at his side demanding an independent investigation.
5: I saw a video posted on Facebook that he had been shot. I recognized him immediately. Not from his appearance, but from his voice, crying for help as he lay on the street, bleeding out.
4: He said his dad didn't deserve to die.
5: He did not

0: Her government's preparing legal measures after, quote, another unfortunate death of a Mexican national whose only fault was not having legal papers yet. At least six people have been shot and killed by federal immigration officers since President Trump took office in January of 2025 and launched his crackdown on illegal immigration. I'm Clayton Neville.
1: It's 17 till. Among the stories we're covering next, hits on Iran, handouts for Ukraine, that and more when America in the Morning returns after these messages.
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5: With your headlines, I'm Chris Lawrence. 49 local union members say they remain united in a two-month strike against the Sissonville-based beverage market. Workers distribute beer for the company to various locations, and Teamsters leaders say they've made concessions at the bargaining table, but the company so far has been unwilling to meet those concessions. A Dunbar police officer is free on $3,000 bond after he was charged with domestic battery. 22-year-old Joshua Clay is accused of being involved in a dispute this week with his wife and was arrested by sheriff's deputies on Tuesday. Investigation continues today in Kanawha County after a wreck left one in critical condition Wednesday afternoon. It happened just after 4 o'clock at the 6477 split. Police say that southbound pickup made contact with the wall and then went over and fell into a rock quarry below. And Governor Patrick Morrissey is set to head to Winifred in eastern Kanawha County this morning for an announcement. The governor announced last month the state was forwarding money to the Chesapeake Volunteer Fire Department for construction of a new Winifred substation. With your headlines, I'm Chris Lawrence.
1: It's 15 till. Welcome back. You're with America in the Morning. I'm John Trout. The U.S. and Iran have traded blows after several ships traveling through the Strait of Hormuz were attacked. Correspondent Ben Thomas reports the U.S. military says it's finished its barrage.
6: The U.S. military launched strikes on Iran early Wednesday. U.S. Central Command says it was to impose heavy costs after it says Tehran struck three ships in the Strait of Hormuz. Targets included Iranian air defense systems, radars, and more than 60 small boats used by the paramilitary Revolutionary Guard to harass ships in the strait. The U.S. also revoked a license that had authorized the sale of Iranian oil. Iran immediately warned Washington it would take whatever measures it deems necessary, and apparently retaliated with strikes targeting Bahrain, home to the U.S. Navy's Fifth Fleet, and Kuwait, home to U.S. Army forces. I'm Ben Thomas.
1: Correspondent Sagar Magani reports President Trump says he'll give Ukraine a boost in their years-long war with Russia.
7: President Trump is praising his Ukrainian counterpart and offering Kyiv more help in fighting back against Russia. At the NATO summit in Turkey, the president says the U.S. will give Ukraine a license to produce Patriot air defense systems.
8: We'll give them the right to make patriots.
7: A big coup for Volodymyr Zelensky, who's long been asking the U.S. to provide more patriots or a license so Ukraine can produce its own.
9: Patriot system is the best, you know, in the world.
7: Saying air defense is a top priority against Russian missile strikes. The tone of this meeting was starkly different from past encounters when the president berated Zelensky.
8: We've actually developed a good relationship, it's hard to believe, right?
7: Saying Zelensky has been very effective during nearly 5 years of war.
8: He's done an amazing job.
7: Sagar Magani, Washington.
1: Former Milwaukee County Judge Hannah Dugan has been sentenced after being convicted of obstructing a federal immigration arrest. Correspondent Haya Panjwani.

0: He has details.
1: A former Wisconsin judge gets no jail time for helping an immigrant evade ICE agents. Former Judge Hannah Dugan has been spared from prison for ushering a Mexican defendant out of her courtroom to evade U.S. Immigration and Customs Enforcement agents. A federal judge fined her $5,000 and cited her otherwise law-abiding life in issuing the sentence. Attorney Jason Lusak says they aren't done fighting the case.
2: We look forward to appealing this case to the Seventh Circuit. We look forward to presenting the arguments that we think were right all along. And we think that at the end of the day, I think the appellate process will play out and we will be successful, and we look forward to doing that.
1: Hannah Dugan resigned her Milwaukee County Circuit judgeship after her obstruction. That was amid threats of impeachment from Republican lawmakers. She faced up to 5 years in prison, but the judge said what she did was a momentary deviation from a life of public service. I'm Haya Pinjwani.
0: A parasitic infection has struck several Midwest states. Correspondent Ed Donahue reports the cause of the outbreak is under investigation.
3: Cases of Cyclospora have topped 1,000 in Michigan and Ohio. Cyclospora is a parasite that causes severe diarrhea. It spreads through contaminated food and water, often linked to fresh produce. The largest Cyclospora outbreak is in Michigan. Investigations are underway in 28 other states, including Ohio. No deaths have been reported. The CDC says Cyclospora is usually not life-threatening and can be treated with antibiotics. Experts say finding the source of the outbreak can be difficult, and it's best to cook vegetables. Cyclospora can really stick to some foods, so washing may not eliminate the risk of infection. I'm Ed Donahue.
0: Correspondent Charles de Ledesma reports a woman wanted in connection with a bombing in Monaco has been found dead in Ukraine. Here's more on the story.
4: Ukraine's security service has found the body of Anastasia Berezovska, who had been wanted by Monaco authorities for a bombing targeting business tycoon Vadim Vermolayev. An officer from Ukraine's military intelligence has confessed to killing the woman with a former law enforcement officer's help. He claimed he acted independently without informing superiors. The attack had shocked Monaco, known for its wealthy residents and events like the Formula One Grand Prix. Prince Albert II there calling the blast an odious act and said all public services had been mobilized to ensure security. I'm Charles de Ledesma.
0: The FTC has already banned two so-called AI business opportunity scams, but they say that pitch is only getting more common, as we learn from the new old tech guy, Chuck Palm.
5: If you've spent any time on social media lately, you've seen this guy, confident, standing in front of a Lamborghini that's almost certainly rented, and he's telling you that AI is about to make you rich. $20, $50, even $100,000 a month, building AI agents for other businesses, without coding, no experience needed, just buy his course. In my 40 years as a new old tech guy, I'm going to tell you something that most people won't. This isn't a vibe, and it's not a guess. The federal government has actually gone after this by name. The FTC is running something called Operation AI Comply. And they've shut down real operations for exactly this. A company called Air AI banned from marketing business opportunities after regulators said that its earnings claims didn't hold up. Another one, running under the names Passive Scaling and later called FBA Machine, are accused of costing consumers over $15 million with their AI income promises that never materialized. I'm not being skeptical. That's court record. AI is real and it's useful. That's not in question. What is anybody promising you a guaranteed number with no proof. If you run AI agents in your company like I do, check their work like any employee. It either holds up or it doesn't. 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I'm Chuck Palm.
0: European politicians want FIFA to investigate the circumstances around the reversal of a red card for Team USA's star player ahead of their Monday game against Belgium. Correspondent Jennifer King has details.
6: At least 35 European lawmakers are calling for an investigation of FIFA President Gianni Infantino over concerns about his involvement in the suspension of a red card against U.S. striker Fuller and Balogun. FIFA lifted his suspension for Monday's U.S.-Belgium match after President Donald Trump intervened, although the U.S. lost 4-1 anyway.
7: I related just that feel. I didn't tell him what to do. I can't tell him what to do, but... And I don't believe he made the decision. I think it was a committee that made the decision.
6: In a statement, European Parliament lawmakers Barry Andrews, Laura Walters, and others said the decision to change the rules mid-tournament is a disgrace and a perversion of justice. They're asking EU national football associations to press FIFA's ethics committee to find out more. FIFA has said it was the decision of a disciplinary committee. I'm Jennifer King.
0: Sports on America in the Morning is sponsored by Robinhood. Your money, your move. Here's Robert Workman.
8: Baseball Wednesday, a near no-no by the Bay. Dylan Cease took a no-hitter into the ninth inning as the Blue Jays romped over the Giants 10-0. Elliot Ramos led off the ninth with a single to break it up. Cease had 11 strikeouts. He leads the American League with 148. Kazuma Okamoto's first-inning grand slam gave him quite a cushion. Pittsburgh starter Jared Jones set down the first 18 batters he faced. But after only being off the injured list for a couple of months, he was pulled by manager Don Kelly. Former Pirate Joey Bart then hit a two-run homer in the eighth, and the Braves blanked the Bucks 3-0. Five Atlanta pitchers allowed just four singles. Red Sox whitewashed the White Sox 5-0. Jake Bennett and friends scattered four hits.
9: Yeah, no, I mean, it's been great, and it's a huge confidence boost, you know, to know that my stuff plays at this level. And, you know, just I keep trying to build off of it.
8: Marlins reeled in the Mariners 2-0. Tyler Phillips with a combo five-hitter, and the Rays shut out the Yankees 3-0 behind the six-hit stylings of Shane McClanahan and the Ruse. Cubs hit five home runs, Orioles hit four. Chicago won at 9-7, two of those long balls for Pete Crow Armstrong. Reds hit four home runs in the fourth inning. Rolling over the Phillies 11-5, Sal Stewart had one of those four and another besides. Mike Trout returned from the injured list with a two-run dinger, and the Angels routed the Rangers. Nationals nailed the Astros. C.J. Abrams and Luis Garcia Jr. each hit Tater number 20. Wins for the Mets, Cardinals, Twins, Tigers, Padres, and Dodgers. Wimbledon headline, local boy does good. Arthur Ferry, who grew up about a mile from the All England Club, and who needed a wild card to make this year's field, earned a spot in the semifinals by blowing past 9-seed Flavio Caboli in straight sets. Ferry is just the fourth wild card to make a Grand Slam semi in the Open era. His reward is a Friday match with 2-seed Alex Zverev, who ousted the last American standing, Taylor Fritz. Women's semifinals today, number 7 American Coco Gauff is the highest remaining seed. And after an off day, World Cup 2026 resumes today with the first quarterfinal match in Foxborough, France versus Morocco, with the other matches set for Friday and Saturday. That's Thursday Sports.
0: Robert Workman with sports. It's 7 till. When we return on America in the Morning, an update on that so-called buckling building in New York City after these messages.
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0: It's 5 till. Welcome back. You're with America in the Morning. In a story we've been following this week, after buckling support columns caused fears of a partial building collapse in New York City, correspondent Julie Walker reports the high-rise has been stabilized.
1: A 37-story building under construction in Manhattan is said to be stable after support columns buckled Tuesday, prompting fears of a partial collapse, forcing evacuations around 42nd Street on the east side. Buildings Commissioner Ahmed Tighani.
2: I can say right now that the building is stable. It has not moved since we started monitoring it.
1: The old Pfizer headquarters is being converted to a residential tower with an addition added on when workers saw columns on 21 buckling.
2: We feel confident in the emergency plan that we have now to make it stable.
1: Drexel University engineering professor Abby Aguirre says they need to find the cause to fix the issues, which include reinforcing the columns.
3: Was it the design engineers, fault? Was it the construction workers? Did they cut something they were not supposed to cut? Did they remove a member they were not supposed to remove?
1: Julie Walker, New York.
0: He's made a list of the Emmy nominees and checked it twice. Here's correspondent Kevin Carr.
4: On Wednesday, the Television Academy announced the nominations for the 78th Primetime Emmy Awards, with HBO Max coming out on top. The medical drama The Pitt received the most nominations with 25, including Best Drama and Best Lead Actor for Noah Wiley. The Pitt hopes to repeat these top-tier awards from last year. Not far behind in nominations was the final season of Hacks with 24, including Best Comedy and Best Lead Actress for Jean Smart. This is a record number of nominations for a single season of a comedy. Apple TV also garnered a slew of nominations, including 19 for its horror comedy Widow's Bay and 18 for its other freshman show, the genre-bending Pluribus. Many popular shows were ineligible for nominations, like HBO Max's hockey romance Heated Rivalry, which was financed by a Canadian company. Others like Cape Fear, House of the Dragon, The Vampire Lestat, Dutton Ranch, and The Bear aired outside of the eligibility window. As in the past, cable and streaming dominated the nominations. HBO Max had 122 total, Netflix had 111, and Apple TV had 87. By contrast, the traditional broadcast networks ABC, CBS, and NBC's nominations each totaled in the 30s. The Emmy Awards will air on September 14th, hosted by Mariska Hargitay. I'm Kevin Carr.
0: America in the Morning for Thursday, July 9th, 2026 is produced by Alexander Hinton. I'm John Trout. This is Westwood One.
5: With your headlines, I'm Chris Lawrence. An accident during Wednesday's rush hour left a motorist in critical condition. Charleston police say the vehicle hit the wall at the 6477 split, went over the wall, and landed in the gravel yard below. No word on what caused the crash, but it did cause major traffic delays. A Dunbar police officer has been arrested on alleged domestic battery charges. The Kanawha County Sheriff's Office announced that 22-year-old Joshua Clay was picked up Tuesday after a reported incident at his home on Dutch Hollow Road. Deputies responded to the house after Clay is alleged to have beaten his wife and threatened to kill her, according to the criminal complaint. And the 6-year-old case of a man accused of fatally striking a Charleston woman with his car as she walked her children to school is still on track for this summer to go to trial. Shay Lark appeared before Kanawha County Judge Kerry Webster Wednesday for a pretrial conference. His trial has been set for August 24th. With a check of your headlines this morning, I'm Chris Lawrence.
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7: From ABC News, I'm Sherry Preston. Another round of airstrikes against Iran early today, and Iran responding by targeting Gulf Coast countries. The strikes coming hours after President Trump said the memorandum of understanding on the ceasefire was over. The president back at the White House from the NATO summit, getting there, however, not on the new Air Force One.
8: Sources say the Secret Service urged the president to depart Turkey in the older Air Force One instead of the new jet as a safety precaution amid escalating tensions with Iran. The new plane, donated by Qatar, reportedly does not have the same defensive capabilities. Trump denied security concerns were behind the switch.
7: ABC's Jacqueline Lee. Maine Senate candidate Graham Plattner releasing a video statement saying he is stepping aside in the race after allegations of sexual assault from a former girlfriend that he denies. However, the calls had been growing for him to withdraw.
9: Now comes the question of who will take over in the fight to unseat longtime Republican Senator Susan Collins. Former logger and Maine State Senator Troy Jackson has already jumped into the race. Outgoing Governor Janet Mills, who ran against Plattner in the primary, could re-enter as well.
7: ABC's Sophie Flay. There were protests in Houston overnight against the ICE-involved fatal shooting of an undocumented man who had been living in the United States for 35 years, working construction most of that time. His family is calling for an independent probe into exactly what happened.
10: Lawmakers and his family all say that the administration cannot investigate itself, and the outrage has really stretched beyond Houston. Mexican President Claudia Sheinbaum now says that she's preparing to take new legal action against the U.S. They're demanding a full investigation into this.
7: ABC's Armando Garcia. Singer Bonnie Tyler has died. Her chart-topping power ballad Total Eclipse of the Heart came out in 1983. She earned 3 Grammy nominations. You're listening to ABC News.
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7: The family of 18-year-old Nolan Wells in Mississippi is calling for an unbiased investigation into his death over the 4th of July in the popular vacation spot of Horn Island, Mississippi. Ben Crump represents the family. It appears that Wells drowned, but Crump says...
13: We're going to have an independent autopsy. We have investigators talking to witnesses that have no alignment or no allegiance to the state. And that's important.
7: Federal safety regulators are warning self-driving car companies to fix a growing problem, autonomous vehicles interfering with first responders during emergencies. Here's ABC's Dave Packer.
14: The National Highway Traffic Safety Administration is telling self-driving vehicle developers to improve the way their cars respond to emergency scenes. The agency says it's documented cases where autonomous vehicles drove into active incidents, blocked ambulances and fire trucks, or failed to recognize flashing lights, traffic cones, smoke, and other warning signs. The agency says those failures put both first responders and the public at risk. Officials plan to meet with autonomous vehicle developers later this month to hear how they plan to solve the problem. Dave Packer, ABC News.
7: Another heat dome on the way for another part of the country. The Southeast will see triple-digit heat indexes. Charleston, South Carolina, Savannah, Georgia, looking at heat indexes today. It could be up to 115 degrees. I'm Sherry Preston, ABC News.
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18: Here's the Metro News AccuWeather forecast. Today will be partly sunny and humid with a chance of a stray thunderstorm. There will be patchy fog this morning, reducing visibility. Thunderstorms could lead to flash flooding and localized damaging wind gusts. The high will reach 82 degrees. Tonight will be rather cloudy and humid with a chance of a thunderstorm in some areas. The low will be around 69 degrees. Tomorrow will bring considerable cloudiness with a few showers and the possibility of a heavy thunderstorm. It will remain humid with a high of 79 degrees. Watch out for flash flooding. The voice of Charleston, 580 WCHS.
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5: It's Thursday, July 9th, 2026, and this is The Morning News, a service of Metro News, the voice of West Virginia. I'm Chris Lawrence, and it's 6:06. Let's get our first update of news at the Metro News Anchor Desk. The State Board of Education is making three moves in connection with county school systems.
19: The State Board says it's taking the Randolph County School System off of emergency status after the district got its financial house in order during the past year. The State Board also decided Wednesday to keep the Roane County System in a state of emergency for another 6 months as it continues to reduce a deficit. The board then voted Wednesday to seize partial control of the Harrison County school system because it has 239 workers above the funding formula and will spend down its surplus to $6 million over the next year. A report to the board says a local school board is unwilling to cut jobs. State Board Vice President Vic Gabriel, a former worker in Harrison County School, says it's time for them to listen up.
20: I hope that that board and everybody else involved in Harrison County welcomes the assistance that we're about to give you.
19: You can read the report at our website. I'm Jeff Jenkins, WVMetroNews.com.
5: The town of Berwickville in Marion County denies that members of the city police department have been fired in a statement released Wednesday. The town's attorney said the remaining two officers were placed on temporary inactive status, and the town's leaders are reviewing department records and operations. Now, the chief of the police resigned last week, telling the mayor and the city council member that the town's evidence locker had been cleaned out under orders from the prosecutor's office. What exactly happened to that evidence is now in dispute. Folks living in the proposed path of another high-voltage power line are up in arms. Developers of the Valley Link, Valley North Route held an informational meeting in Tucker County Wednesday night. Many claimed that line would destroy land that had been in their family for generations. And the developers say the line is necessary to harden the power grid in the region. Additional hearings are set in other counties where the line will impact folks in the weeks to come. Wheeling residents are highly concerned about the potential for a new data center on an old industrial site in Warwood, and they turned out this week at a public hearing with their concerns.
21: When I hear the term AI data center, I admit that I don't actually know what that means, and that's a problem. It's not that I don't know what AI is or what data is or that a center is a localized place for information or services. No, the problem is that AI can mean many things.
5: Now, Wheeling Mayor Denny Magruder listened to those comments during the Tuesday meeting and told WTOV Television that there's already been a meeting between city officials and Silicon Foundation, who bought the site. Quoting the mayor here, "Now we just have to see how things unfold. When we look at what they're really going to do, we have to weigh the whole thing, and we have to talk to people who understand data centers or data concepts better than we do." That's a quote from Wheeling's mayor. A strike in Kanawha County has already spanned 8 weeks. 49 members of the Teamsters Local 175 are picketing against the beverage market. Now, the beverage market distributes beer to 31 counties and 1,900 customers across West Virginia. The strikers say they're protesting increases to their health insurance, cuts to retirement benefits, and among several other proposals by the company. Local 175 Secretary Treasurer Luke Farley says the union's been willing to adapt during negotiations.
22: The union has made significant movement. We're down to just a small handful of issues on the table, but you know, the company still has over 100 proposed changes to the contract that they're still proposing, many of them concessionary.
5: And those workers went out on strike May 12th. They've been without a contract since May 2nd. There's a new manufacturing investment in Wood County. Governor Patrick Morrissey announced plans Wednesday by Power Flow Solutions to invest $20 million in the area. The development expected to bring at least 120 new jobs. Morrissey says Power Flow Solutions is expanding to the former Hino plant in Williamstown.
23: They're going to be working on the critical electrical infrastructure that powers data centers,
1: artificial intelligence, and other advanced technologies that are transforming the global economy.
5: Powerflow will buy the 240,000-square-foot facility from Hino, and Powerflow's owner, Jim Vuxic, is a West Virginia native and talked about his goal for the property.
2: What we're trying to do is just keep jobs here so we don't have to leave the area to go to work and support a family.
5: Hino, which had been at the Williamstown location, established a new plant in Mineral Wells in 2019. Those with Community Care of West Virginia Incorporated joined local leaders this week, breaking ground on a major health care investment in Upshur County. The facility will be a 40,000-square-foot integrated health and education center in Buchanan. The company operates facilities in seven West Virginia counties. A startling sight along I-79 in Harrison County is a school bus burned on the side of the highway. The incident occurred a little after 3 o'clock Wednesday near the Jerry Dove Drive exit in the southbound lanes. Officials stressed that the bus had no students on board. The fire appeared to have started in the rear wheels. And a lucky winner has cashed their Powerball ticket. The ticket holder chose to remain anonymous, and they claimed their check in Charleston this week, a $2 million prize. They purchased the winning ticket at the Shenston Go Mart in May and chose the Power Play option. And doubled their winnings. It's the sixth winning ticket of $1 million or more in West Virginia since 2024. The lottery says it's the 18th time that a big ticket has hit this decade. Well, still ahead, in our Metro News backgrounder, the People's Cartage Company is being sued after that warehouse fire in Parkersburg. We'll talk about that coming up in our backgrounder. And then Daniel Woods will have today's sports. Stay with us.
18: Here's the Metro News AccuWeather forecast. Today will feature partly sunny skies with high humidity levels. There is a chance of a stray thunderstorm, which could lead to patchy fog in the morning, reducing visibility. Thunderstorms may bring flash flooding and strong wind gusts in localized areas. The temperature will reach a high of 82 degrees. The voice of Charleston, 580 WCHS.
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5: Still ahead, Daniel Woods will have an update on sports, but right now in our backgrounder, the People's Cartage Company is being sued following that warehouse fire in Parkersburg this week. Charleston attorneys Jesse Forbes and Dante DiTrapano, along with others, have filed that suit in U.S. District Court in the Southern District of West Virginia. The lawsuit alleges the defendant's negligence caused the release of smoke, ash, and other airborne contaminants that impacted surrounding neighborhoods, and they're asking that it be declared a class action suit. Governor Patrick Morrissey shared his thoughts about that lawsuit Wednesday during a visit to Wood County.
1: I'm not going to comment until the investigation's complete, so I'm not going to engage in speculation. Obviously, you're always going to have a lawyer or two try to get out in front and make their mark and file a suit, but I'm going to wait till the investigation's complete before I comment. We have not released any indication of what the cause of the fire was about or what caused the rekindling, and I'm going to wait until that investigation shows that. Well, we've indicated, as you saw the release, that there was a compliance action by DEP, and we take that seriously, right? But by all accounts, they had then followed up on that order and then come into compliance. That was a separate facility, separate building, so not directly tied into the fire. But, you know, we take this stuff seriously. And as I've said, I always want to get down to the bottom of things. But it doesn't make sense to speculate until we know more information. Well, obviously, the first thing we did is try to make sure that we're getting all the relevant players on the ground. So I was up here on Sunday, as you know, and we arranged to make sure the DEP was focusing because they're engaged in a lot of the tests. We know that there's water intake down in Huntington, so obviously that requires a lot of the discussion, coordination about what happens with anything that may be in the river. So that's number one. Then you have the Homeland Security Department and our emergency management team. They've been on the ground as well. And, of course, we've also been working with federal agencies, with the EPA, because, of course, testing and learning and being transparent with the public is critically important. I know there are a number of tests that are being run right now. And so we're going to continue to follow up. And when we learn things, when our agencies learn it, we're going to share it with people. I think that's really important.
5: And the DEP announced overnight that they have transitioned at the site to an active remediation facility as the firefighters have now cleared the scene. To the sports desk now, Daniel Woods is in with the update, and it was Rich Rod holding court at Big 12 Media Day.
6: That's right, Chris. The countdown is on to the West Virginia football season with head coach Rich Rodriguez providing a look at the Mountaineers this week at Big 12 Conference Media Days. After another big roster turnover this offseason, Rodriguez says he's excited to see what this team can do.
7: We kind of flipped the roster again, 80 get new guys again this year. And it wasn't, we just had to because we had a lot of seniors last year. We had a little bit more money this year, a lot more time, a little bit more intent on who we wanted to get out of the portal. So now we only got, I think, 14 or 15 seniors.
6: The new look Mountaineer roster includes standouts from the group of six, FCS, and junior college levels. And Rodriguez says that's no coincidence because he wants a roster built around players with a history of success.
7: We look more for production as opposed to potential. You know, guys that have been very productive, whether it's at a group of five school or what have you, that started and played in college games and wanted to try to play at the highest level. And so I thought our staff did a good job with that. I think the few returning players we have coming back have done a great job of helping us establish the culture.
6: You can read more on Rodriguez's comments from Big 12 Media Days at WVMetroNews.com. The NBA Summer League begins for all 30 franchises today in Las Vegas. Players with West Virginia ties have an opportunity to make a big impact. That includes 8 players that spent time at WVU, 4 West Virginia natives, and 3 players that finished their careers at Marshall University. Those games continue through the next week. The Health Plan Champions Cup belongs to Bridgeport High School for both the boys and girls in Class AAA. That award from the WVSSAC goes to high schools excelling in both academics and athletics. The Indians swept their classification after winning state championships in girls cross country and boys soccer alongside 4 runner-up finishes across the 2025-26 athletic year. In Major League Baseball, 3-time Cy Young Award winner Justin Verlander will retire at the end of the season. He announced that decision after being named to his 10th All-Star game this week by Commissioner Rob Manfred. He'll wrap up his career after 21 years in the big leagues. Morning news time is 6:21.
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5: One person in critical condition after a vehicle wreck Wednesday afternoon. Good morning, I'm Chris Lawrence in the Jarrett Construction Studios of 580 WCHS, and you're listening to the Morning News. Charleston police say that single vehicle crash happened just after 4 o'clock near the 6477 split. A pickup truck was headed southbound when it made contact with the wall, went over it and into the rock quarry below. No word on what caused the crash. An investigation continues. A years-old Kanawha County hit-and-run case remains on track to go to trial this summer.
6: More than 6 years after he was accused of fatally striking Charleston woman Heather Ross with his car while fleeing police, Che Lark is scheduled to go on trial August 24th. Following a hearing in Kanawha County Circuit Court, defense attorney Ken Starcher presented 3 motions to Judge Kerry Webster, including 2 separate motions to dismiss the case, one of those arguing that Lark's right to a speedy trial was violated by repeated delays, was denied. The other 2 motions are held in abeyance pending a ruling from Judge Webster. That includes the second motion to dismiss, stating the case should not move forward on double jeopardy grounds after Lark pleaded guilty to federal drug charges related to the same incident. The remaining motion relates to the limiting of evidence when the case goes to trial. I'm Daniel Woods, 580 WCHS.
5: Kanawha County Sheriff's Office says deputies arrested Dunbar police officer 22-year-old Joshua Clay Tuesday, charging him with domestic battery. A criminal complaint says Clay's wife told them the pair were in a heated argument that turned physical. The complaint says Clay threatened to kill his wife, slapped her three or four times, and put her in a chokehold. He was freed on $3,000 bond. It sounds like the Kanawha County Board of Education is going to make a move with the former Garnet Career and Technical Center. The school board deeded the property to the former home of Garnet High School over to a nonprofit group a few years ago. Budd County school officials say no progress has been made. School board member Rick Cavender says someone would probably like to buy the building, but not in its current condition.
2: Almost immediately after we deeded that property to them, that building became a problem and affected business really, really badly. Mm-hmm. So I think we have a responsibility, right, to this community to get that property back.
5: A vote is expected at a future school board meeting. Meanwhile, there's repair work to be done on that Garnet building after it was apparently struck by lightning during stormy weather on Wednesday afternoon. The strike hit the building's chimney. Charleston firefighters were dispatched to check out the damage. And the Reds will close out their series with Philadelphia this afternoon. That rubber match is set for 7 o'clock tonight, actually, and we'll have the game right here on 580 WCHS. You're starting the day with the morning news on 580 WCHS, the voice of Charleston.
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3: Good morning. Here's your traffic update. High water on Rock Lake Drive and Canal Turnpike in South Charleston. In Boone County, high water on West Virginia 3, Coal River Road and John Slack Park. In Canal County, a sinkhole at 302 Riverside Drive. And construction on I-77 North from mile marker 99 to mile marker 100 around Leon Sullivan Way. I'm Chapel in the WCHS Network Traffic Studio.
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0: Morning news time is 6:27. I'm Chris Lawrence.
1: And I'm Daniel Woods.
0: Tensions between the U.S. and Iran continue to increase. Overnight, both sides launching another series of strikes at one another.
2: Central Command saying forces hit 90 Iranian military targets. Video online appears to show some of the attacks. Iran retaliating, targeting facilities in Bahrain and Kuwait. This latest U.S. escalation follows Iranian attacks on ships in the Strait of Hormuz.
0: That is ABC's Karen Hua reporting.
3: As a new round of strikes targets Iran overnight, Americans are wondering if these new escalations mean gas and oil prices could creep up in the coming days.
4: The Dow tumbling 576 points and S&P 500 closing 21 points lower. Americans prepping for possibly higher gas prices. According to Gas Buddy, the average U.S. price for a regular gallon of gas is hovering around $3.77 a gallon, up 83 cents since the start of the war.
3: That's ABC's Jacqueline Lee.
0: We're learning more about that Ohio family charged with multiple counts of child endangerment after 16 children from infants to teenagers were found in that home in what authorities described as deplorable conditions. Some of the children, police say, needed to be hospitalized, and they also believe that some may have suffered developmental trauma from their environment.
5: There are a lot of questions as to just how was this able to go on for so long. As prosecutors have laid out, the Siders family had lived in this particular home for at least 4 years. You think about 4 years having 16 children ages 18 months to 18 years old in that 12 by 12 area of the house. How did nobody know that this was going on?
0: That's ABC's Alex Brochet. ABC News television affiliate WSYX reports that two of the defendants, Elizabeth Siders and her husband Gary, were married in West Virginia when Elizabeth was only 15.
3: Maine Democratic candidate Graham Plattner, who denies allegations of sexual assault, says he's getting out of the running ahead of Monday's deadline to take his name off the ballot. ABC News national correspondent Stephen Portnoy has the latest.
6: In an 11-minute online video announcing he's suspending his campaign, the embattled candidate again denies the allegations against him.
7: The things that have been claimed did not happen.
6: But Graham Plattner says the Democratic Party establishment has already moved past him.
7: The bigger donor networks, they have all committed to spending no money in this race if I'm in it.
6: Now, Plattner insists as the party moves forward, his movement should lead the way. Maine's Democratic Party intends to hold a convention to choose a new nominee to take on Republican incumbent Susan Collins. Stephen Portnoy, ABC News, Washington.
0: The week-long preliminary hearing for Tyler Robinson, the man accused of murdering conservative influencer Charlie Kirk last September, continues. Plans to play a video in court on Wednesday hit a roadblock with hours of debate about whether the video should be played openly.
8: For hours on Wednesday, attorneys and the court debated showing a video that allegedly includes Tyler Robinson's former roommate and romantic partner talking about Robinson confessing to killing Charlie Kirk. Robinson's defense attorneys argued letting the public hear a so-called confession would influence a future jury pool and would violate Robinson's right to a fair trial. Judge Tony Graff ruling to not influence an eventual jury, chunks of the video shown in open court must be edited out. The edited video will be played first thing Thursday morning. Alex Stone, ABC News.
0: It's 6:30 now on the morning news. And take a look at the weather conditions around West Virginia as we start this morning. Mostly cloudy and Wheeling, 70 degrees. Huntington cloudy, 73. Charleston cloudy and 72. Partly cloudy in Sutton and 70 degrees. Beckley cloudy and 67. Over in Martinsburg, partly cloudy, 72 at 6:31. 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
9: Here's the Metro News AccuWeather forecast. Today will feature partly sunny skies with high humidity levels. There is a chance of a stray thunderstorm, which could lead to patchy fog in the morning, reducing visibility. Thunderstorms may bring flash flooding and strong wind gusts in localized areas. The temperature will reach a high of 82 degrees. The voice of Charleston, 580 WCHS.
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5: 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Well, if you ask Gene and Ryan, they're going to tell you that it's pretty simple. You see, that's because they built their business the old-fashioned way, by making friends. There are no gimmicks or games at Walker, just honest, fair deals. Like right now, you can take up to $11,000 off MSRP on a new Ram 1500 and then finance it at just 2.9% APR for 72 months for qualified buyers. And that's just one of the great deals that you're going to find during their 10th anniversary sale that's going on right now. As a matter of fact, they have marked down vehicles all across the lot to celebrate their first of many decades in business. So take that short 20-minute drive from Charleston or Huntington to Walker Chrysler Dodge Jeep Ram. Just off the Hurricane exit of I-64, Walker Chrysler Dodge Jeep Ram. Making friends, one deal at a time.
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15: With elk calves starting to drop and such a limited number of them, survival is really critical to the state's elk herd expansion. I asked Randy Kelly, the project leader for elk at DNR, if they had noticed any problems with predators on those young.
16: Pennsylvania has within the last few years completed a calf mortality study, and Kentucky has done actually more than one calf mortality study on their projects. And yeah, they, you know, the number one cause of mortality for the calves, you know, the direct mortality like that, has been predators. primarily coyotes and black bears. That's hard to document unless you actually have a collar or a transmitter attached to the calves. So we can't say that we've seen it happen, but, you know, we have such high densities of black bear on the area, and of course everybody has coyotes everywhere. So I'm sure that we I wouldn't be surprised that we lose a few calves every year, to predation.
15: I'm Chris Lawrence with Outdoors Today on Metro News, the voice of West Virginia. 6:38 on the morning news. Back to the sports desk. Daniel Woods is in. And Daniel, the Big 12 Media Days included a feature of West Virginia on Wednesday.
8: That's right, Chris. The stage is set for Rich Rodriguez's second season back at WVU as the Mountaineer head coach broke his team down at Big 12 Conference Media Days. Following a 4-8 season last year, WVU's roster has a new look and a competition at the quarterback position. Returner Scotty Fox and Oklahoma transfer Michael Hawkins Jr. are battling for the starting job, and Rodriguez says both are showing promise.
17: Scotty coming back, he played as a really young true freshman last year and competed well. He's got better, but we wanted a guy that could, you know, we think could compete with a starting job and maybe take us to another whole level. And that was Mike Hawkins, who had a great spring. He could run, he could throw. The thing that I thought was most impressed with Mike and Scotty both in spring is with their decisiveness.
8: There's still little question at the running back position, with Rodriguez declaring Jacksonville State transfer Cam Cook to be his bell cow after Cook led the nation in rushing last season for the Gamecocks.
17: Cam was a leading rusher in the country. He played in a similar system at Jack State last year, has played in the Big 12 before, and he's a complete player. He can run, obviously. He's a great pass protector, a smart guy, can run, got great ball skills.
8: You can read more on Rodriguez's comments from Big 12 Media Days at WVMetroNews.com. The NBA Summer League kicks off with all 30 franchises competing starting today in Las Vegas. Players with West Virginia ties are all over those rosters. 8 players that spent time at WVU are competing. That includes Eric Stevenson with the Denver Nuggets, Javon Small with the Memphis Grizzlies, Jesse Edwards with the Milwaukee Bucks, Trayson Eaglestaff and Toby Okoni with the New York Knicks, Tucker DeVries with the Boston Celtics, Mo Wagee with the Utah Jazz, and Fairmont native Jalen Bridges with the Portland Trail Blazers. 3 more players from West Virginia are taking part, with POCA's Isaac McNeely joining the Atlanta Hawks, Musselman High School alum Jake Stevens signing with the Phoenix Suns, and Charleston native and former Marshall standout John Elmore suiting up for the Los Angeles Lakers. 2 other Marshall products are in the mix as well. Wyatt Fricks joins the Charlotte Hornets, and Tavion Kinsey will play for the Indiana Pacers. The Class AAA Health Plan Champions Cup in both boys and girls sports belongs to Bridgeport High School. The WVSSAC's award to high schools excelling in both academics and athletics swept this year in AAA by the Indians.

0: Justin Verlander is hanging up his spikes at the end of this season. He announced that decision after being named to his 10th All-Star game this week, a decision by Commissioner Rob Manfred. Verlander is the league's active leader in both wins and strikeouts. He ranks 8th all-time with more than 3,500 punchouts. And the women's semifinals begin today at Wimbledon. American Coco Gauff is among the last four standing on the grass courts. Seated 7th, she takes on Czechia's Karolina Muchova this morning for the right to advance to the finals. The last American left in the men's field is eliminated. Taylor Fritz lost Wednesday in the quarterfinals. The men's semis begin on Friday. Top seed Jannik Sinner is pursuing his second consecutive Wimbledon win. Morning news time is 6:42.
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0: With your WCHS sports update, good morning. I'm Daniel Woods. The Charleston Dirty Birds get back on track with an 11-3 victory against the Long Island Ducks. David LeBron with a strong start, allowing one run over four innings of work. The bullpen took care of business the rest of the way, allowing just two more runs to the Long Island offense. At the plate, Charleston got a big day from Carlos De La Cruz. He goes 3-for-5. While Yasiel Pino drove in three, John Nunez and Cornelius Randolph each brought a pair across the plate in the victory. Game 3 of that series between Charleston and Long Island is tonight at Gomart Ballpark. A busy Wednesday in American Legion baseball. Charleston Post 65 with a sweep against Logan Post 19 in a doubleheader, 11-3 and 3-1. The Post 94 Mad Dogs in action as well, beating Marietta, Ohio Post 64, 5-4. With your WCHS Sports Update, I'm Daniel Woods.
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5: A local labor dispute nearing the two-month mark. Good morning, I'm Chris Lawrence in the Jarrett Construction Studios of 580 WCHS, and you're listening to the morning news. A strike in Kanawha County against a beer distributor is nearing the two-month mark.
6: 49 Teamsters Local 175 union members are still on the picket line. They're striking against the beverage market over what they call unfair concessionary proposals. The strike began May 12th. The beverage market is based in Sissonville and distributes beer to 1,900 customers in the state. Local 175 Secretary Luke Farley says the company wants to eliminate portions of retirement and increase health insurance costs. He says the striking workers are determined to reach a fair agreement.
7: Not one single person has talked about crossing the line. Not one single person is talking about giving up.
6: The most recent contract between Local 175 and the company expired on May 2nd. I'm Jack Carlson, 580 WCHS.
5: The Garnett High School Alumni Association may soon lose control of the building in downtown Charleston. The Kanawha County Board of Education is talking about taking that building back after they deeded it over to the group in 2022. Board of Education attorney Lindsay McIntosh told the school board this week that the building is in rough shape.
8: We're about halfway through. Their goals have not really seemed to take off. I've been told there are money issues. I have also been told, and we saw a sign posted on there, not today, but it's been there since, I believe, last week, that there's no water.
5: The county school board may eventually decide to sell the building. State Board of Education says Roane County Schools is headed in the right direction. The system's been working on its finances under a state of emergency declaration from the state board. The deficit has shrunk in recent months.

0: State School Superintendent Michelle Blatt made a motion Wednesday to continue the state of emergency for a few more months.
1: I'd like to make the motion to extend the state of emergency in Roane County schools for an additional six-month period to allow for additional progress toward balancing the budget and improving the efficiency of operations.
0: And the state school board approved that motion. Now, the State Board of Education meets monthly here in Charleston, but that is about to change. The board has announced a change to its traditional meeting schedule. Starting this fall, instead of meeting once a month, the board will meet every other month. A news release says the meetings will convene six times throughout the year to allow members time to not only accommodate the needs of the Board of Education, but also their own professional and family demands. The every other month schedule will begin in August. And the Reds will try to win the series with the Phillies tonight on 580 WCHS. We'll have the game at 7 o'clock. You're starting the day with the morning news on The Voice of Charleston, 580 WCHS.
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3: Good morning. Here's your traffic update. A vehicle crash on West Virginia 622, 101 Gulf Mountain Road in Cross Lanes. High water on Rock Lake Drive and Canal Turnpike in South Charleston. In Boone County, high water on West Virginia 3, Coal River Road and John Slack Park. And in Canal County, a sinkhole at 302 Riverside Drive. Drive safely. I'm Chapel in the WCHS Network Traffic Studio.
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0: Morning news time is 6:48. I'm Daniel Woods.
1: And I'm Chris Lawrence.
0: The State Department of Environmental Protection says they are transitioning their response to the People's Cartage Warehouse fire to an environmental remediation and cleanup phase. The fire was declared out on Tuesday. Now it will be turned over to owners who are securing an environmental cleanup company to handle the work. The DEP will remain on site to inspect the progress of that work each step of the way.
1: Meanwhile, the first lawsuit over the fire has been filed. Charleston attorneys Jesse Forbes and Dante DiTrapano filed the case in federal court this week. Forbes says the company owes the public a proper explanation and a transparent investigation.
2: This is on the 4th of July weekend where we're supposed to be celebrating freedom in this country. And part of being free is not worrying about an out-of-state corporation violating safety standards and coming into our state on the 4th of July weekend with dangerous chemicals and allowing something like this to happen.
1: And the suit's being proposed as a class action lawsuit.
0: The State Board of Education has put Harrison County schools under a state of emergency. Investigators say the system is 239 positions over the funding formula and has covered the cost with $16 million in surplus funds over 2 years. School Board President Paul Hardesty was critical.
3: This is just blatant disregard for the public's money.
0: State Board member James Paul voted against a series of goals laid out for the schools in the coming year. He believed they were too broad.
4: In my opinion, none of them are specific. None of them are measurable. I don't know how I can come back next year and evaluate whether or not the superintendent has met these goals. And some of them, frankly, I just don't think are aligned with what I believe the board's core responsibility should be.
0: The board extended emergency status in Roane County, saying the county's improving, and lifted the state of emergency over finances in Randolph County.
1: West Virginia is under a timeline to respond to a letter from the U.S. Department of Justice. Secretary of State Chris Warner received that letter from the DOJ Tuesday. They are warning West Virginia that officials could face criminal prosecution if non-citizens end up voting here. Metro News statewide correspondent Brad McElhaney says DOJ Civil Rights Division Chief Harmet Dillon sent the letter.
5: Dillon wrote, quote, "In addition to the Civil Rights Division's authority to seek injunctive relief for violations of these laws, we are also authorized to prosecute criminal violations."
1: West Virginia, not the only state to get the letter. The Justice Department is demanding unredacted voter data for at least 47 states. The DOJ asking for full names, residential address, dates of birth, driver's license numbers, and partial Social Security numbers. But the DOJ says the request is in compliance with the National Voter Registration Act.
0: A strike in Kanawha County against a beer distribution company nears the two-month mark.
6: 49 Teamsters Local 175 union members are still on the picket line. They're striking against the beverage market over what they call unfair concessionary proposals. The strike began May 12th. The beverage market is based in Sissonville and distributes beer to 1,900 customers in the state. Local 175 Secretary Luke Farley says the company wants to eliminate portions of retirement and increase health insurance costs. He says the striking workers are determined to reach a fair agreement.
7: Not one single person has talked about crossing the line. Not one single person is talking about giving up.
6: The most recent contract between Local 175 and the company expired on May 2nd. I'm Jack Carlson, WVMetroNews.com.
1: Concerns remain in Wheeling about a potential data center coming to the area. AI infrastructure company Silicon Foundation has bought the former foundry site in a Warwood community. It's 15 acres set to be turned into that data center. Wheeling residents spoke out against the idea during this week's city council meeting. Resident Holly Barks says she wants city officials to take action.
8: Pass a resolution that would make your position on data centers clear. They are not welcome in Warwood. They are not welcome in Wheeling and or anywhere that would disrupt people or ecology.
1: Silicon Foundation bought the former center foundry and machine site for $1.5 million.
0: Folks living in the path of a proposed 765 kilovolt transmission line are up in arms over plans to build it. The most recent power project is the Valley North Project, which would cover 260 miles from Gilmer County into Maryland and Virginia. North Central West Virginia counties along that proposed route include Tucker, Randolph, Barber, Lewis, Upshur, Harrison, Doddridge, Preston, and Gilmer. Few there are happy with the idea of giving up land to that project. They're letting developers know about it. Residents of Barber County gathered in Bealington this week, vowing to band together and fight the line. Last night, the developers, Valley Link, held a question and answer session in Tucker County, giving residents a chance to learn more. They have additional public meetings this month in all of the impacted counties.
1: And State Trooper Ryan Watson pulled over a car in Weston, traveling 10 miles over the speed limit last weekend. The female driver wasn't doing well.
9: I walk up to the car and there's, you know, a lady that is in clearly in distress. And I was like, is everything okay? And she goes, absolutely not. I'm in labor.
1: Oh, she was headed for St. Joseph's Hospital in Buchanan. So Watson told her to follow him. He gave her a police escort to the hospital. Mom and baby are doing well. And no ticket, Daniel.
0: Seems like the right call there.
1: Yeah, verbal warning would be sufficient.
0: Maybe there. Just let that one slide.
1: 6:53, this is the morning news.
10: Here's the Metro News AccuWeather forecast. Today will feature partly sunny skies with high humidity levels. There is a chance of a stray thunderstorm, which could lead to patchy fog in the morning, reducing visibility. Thunderstorms may bring flash flooding and strong wind gusts in localized areas. The temperature will reach a high of 82 degrees. The voice of Charleston, 580 WCHS.

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9: Good morning. Here's your traffic update. A vehicle crash on West Virginia 622, 101 Gulf Mountain Road and Cross Lanes. High water on Rock Lake Drive and Canal Turnpike in South Charleston. In Boone County, high water on West Virginia 3, Coal River Road and John Slack Park. And in Canal County, a sinkhole at 302 Riverside Drive. Drive safely. I'm Chapel in the WCHS Network Traffic Studio.
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11: Competition is the name of the game for West Virginia head football coach Rich Rodriguez, coming off of a 4-8 season in his return to Morgantown. After another big offseason roster turnover, Rodriguez says his coaches went out and found players that had a track record of success at their previous stops, no matter where it might have been.
13: We look more for production as opposed to potential. You know, guys that had been very productive, whether it's at a group of five school or what have you, that started and played in college games and wanted to try to play at the highest level. And so I thought our staff did a good job with that. I think the few returning players we have coming back have done a great job of helping us establish the culture.
11: Rodriguez says the 2025 season was a learning experience for everyone involved, with a lot that he wants to carry over into the 2026 campaign.
13: Money helps solve a lot of problems. You know, you could make more mistakes if you got more money, but you still got to make the right decisions on staffing and on players and play calls, all that kind of stuff. So as tough as it was at times last year, I think it was our biggest learning year going forward to this year.
11: There are big personnel changes for the Mountaineers, namely at the quarterback position. Returner Scotty Fox competes with Oklahoma transfer Michael Hawkins Jr. for the starting job.
13: Scotty coming back. He played as a really young true freshman last year and competed well. He's got better, but we wanted a guy that could, you know, we think could compete with a starting job and maybe be take us to another whole level. And that was Mike Hawkins, who had a great spring. He could run, he could throw. The thing that I thought was most impressed with Mike and Scotty both in spring is with their decisiveness.
11: You can read more on Rich Rodriguez's comments at Big 12 Media Days on WVMetroNews.com. With the Golden Blue Report, I'm Daniel Woods.
14: 6:59 on the morning news. Coming up in the next hour, Dave Wilson's commentary. We'll get the entertainment report and more news, sports, and weather. Stay with us for Daniel Woods. I'm Chris Lawrence, and this is Metro News, the voice of West Virginia.
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15: From ABC News, I'm Sherry Preston. Hours after President Trump said the memorandum of understanding with Iran was over, a new round of bombings in the Middle East.
16: New U.S. strikes hitting Iran, the second in 24 hours, according to a U.S. official, adding the U.S. targeting coastal radar sites and anti-ship missile locations after President Trump declared the ceasefire over. Posting on Truth Social, this is in retribution for yesterday's bombing of ships by Iran. If it happens again, it will get much worse.
15: ABC's Jacqueline Lee, the president back at the White House following the NATO summit. He did not fly there in the new Air Force One, though, as a safety precaution amid escalating tension. He took the old Air Force One, which has a stronger defensive capability. Graham Plattner out of the main Senate race, and Democrats are now looking for a replacement. Here's ABC's Jay O'Brien.
17: Democratic voters like Kat Beatty of Bangor, Maine, saying the opportunity to beat incumbent Republican Senator Susan Collins is slipping away.
18: So disappointed. I thought this year we would finally get Susan Collins out of office, and now we didn't vet our candidates, and now she's going to win again, and it sucks.
19: Maine's Democratic Party now has a little over 2 weeks to pick a new nominee. There's no roadmap for that process, but at least five would-be candidates have already raised their hands.
15: Plattner continues to deny recent sex assault allegations leveled against him. Calls for an independent investigation following the ICE-involved shooting death of an undocumented immigrant in Houston. His family says he was not trying to ram officers with his vehicle, as ICE contends. Her most famous song has a billion streams, and the video has been watched a billion times on YouTube.
20: Once upon a time I was falling in love, now I'm only falling apart.
15: Solar Eclipse of the Heart has been played countless times during solar eclipses. Bonnie Tyler has passed away at the age of 75. You're listening to ABC News.
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15: The death toll from the double earthquakes in Venezuela, now more than 3,800 people. However, says ABC's James Longman, who has just returned from there.
24: Thousands more are missing. The country has relied almost entirely on foreign emergency assistance, like the $310 million from the U.S., as well as rescue teams to help find survivors. But they, like most international teams, are now gone. And while aid is still coming in, many areas are still without power, water, or food.
15: Another heat dome over a swath of the country. The southeast will be feeling those triple digits today. North Charleston and Savannah could see heat indexes once again of 115 degrees. Palm Beach International Airport is no longer President Donald J. Trump International Airport. It's what it'll be called from now on. Travelers like Jill Kripke say she doesn't think President Trump is a good example for the country, so she will boycott.
0: I think it's a joke, and I'm going to fly in and out of Orlando from now on to get to my destination.
15: However, other travelers like Terry Kaiser say it's exciting to have a president in their backyard. And as to people like Kripke,
1: I think they're crazy. They want to get on I-95 and drive an hour south or 2 hours north. Go right ahead. But you know what? Just because of a name change to change your airport? Come on.
15: Palm Beach International has officially begun transitioning its airport codes from PBI to DJT. I'm Sherry Preston, ABC News.
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25: Here's the Metro News AccuWeather forecast. Today will be partly sunny and humid with a chance of a stray thunderstorm. There will be patchy fog this morning, reducing visibility. Thunderstorms could lead to flash flooding and localized damaging wind gusts. The high will reach 82 degrees. Tonight will be rather cloudy and humid with a chance of a thunderstorm in some areas. The low will be around 69 degrees. Tomorrow will bring considerable cloudiness with a few showers and the possibility of a heavy thunderstorm. It will remain humid with a high of 79 degrees. Watch out for flash flooding. The voice of Charleston, 580 WCHS.
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14: 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I'm Chris Lawrence, and it's 7:06. Let's take a look at what's happening this morning at the Metro News Anchor Desk. A busy State Board of Education meeting this month. Randolph County no longer under a state of emergency. That after the school board voted to seize partial control of the Harrison County school system. State Department of Education Office of Accountability Director Alexandra Kreiner says an investigation showed what the Harrison County BOE is doing.
27: County Board of Education members overreach into administration, including reported interference in staffing, scheduling, and discipline, advocacy for specific schools, programs, or individuals, undermining of the superintendent's authority, and bypassing the established chain of command.
14: State Board of Education President Paul Hardesty says the Harrison County local board is not doing its job.
28: This is pathetic. This is absolutely pathetic. In the fact that a Board of Education would, for 2 years running, basically disregard the RIF and transfer process, knowing you're that many positions over formula, and basically erode your fund balance to the point that they've done so.
14: Harrison now joins eight other West Virginia counties that are under state intervention. There's a class action lawsuit now filed in connection with the People's Cartage Warehouse fire in Wood County. Charleston attorneys Jesse Forbes and Dante DiTrapano joined others to file that suit. It is proposed for class action status in U.S. District Court in the Southern District of West Virginia. Forbes said it was important to take legal action.
29: Unfortunately and sadly, on July 4th weekend, we had this devastating incident happen in this community. It affected a widespread area. You've got people who are scared. They're afraid of the air they were breathing. They're afraid of the effect it had on their kids, on their parents, on elderly folks.
14: That suit was filed less than 24 hours after the fire was declared out. Governor Patrick Morrissey says it's not unusual for a legal suit to be filed that early.
30: I'm not going to comment until the investigation's complete, so I'm not going to engage in speculation. Obviously, you're always going to have a lawyer or two try to get out in front and make their mark and file a suit.
14: No injuries reported in the fire. A former Berkeley County public employee involved in a federal fraud case is free on pretrial release. Lisa French made an initial appearance before a federal magistrate judge, Robert Trumbull, Wednesday. French and fellow defendant Barbara Gooden were indicted June 18th on fraud charges, accused of running a $3 million scheme while they work for the county. Jury selection for the trial is set for September 1st in Martinsburg. Gooden will also be arraigned in federal court, and her trial date is set soon. A Boone County woman is admitted to stealing more than $160,000 in Social Security and VA benefits. 63-year-old Barbara Farrell of Seth entered a guilty plea in federal court to taking those funds that were intended for a family member for more than 2 years. She was a Veterans Affairs appointed fiduciary and Social Security representative for the relative and now faces up to 10 years in prison. When she is sentenced in November, she'll also have to repay the money. In Preston County, two more people have been charged in a child neglect case. Kathy and Vicki Hedrick are now each charged with child neglect creating risk of injury. State police say they lived in the home where troopers found deplorable conditions and four children were housed. One of those children, a toddler, was discovered in the middle of a street in Terre Alta alone, with no adult even looking for it. The Hedricks are the children's grandparents, while their mom, Shannon Blacka, was originally arrested. A McDowell County man has been convicted of sexual abuse charges in neighboring Wyoming County. A jury in Pineville convicted 30-year-old Terry Foster of Cucumber for soliciting a minor via computer and third-degree sexual abuse. He contacted a minor via cell phone in an effort to arrange a sexual encounter. He'll be sentenced in October. Folks in Wheeling have a lot of concern about plans for a potential data center. Silicon Foundation bought the former center foundry and machine site in Warwood, and plans were announced in late June to convert the 15-acre site into a data center. Wheeling residents spoke out in a public hearing about it this week.
5: Much like the coal and pharmaceutical industry, data centers and the rich who own them are out to further marginalize the people of West Virginia. Wheeling is no exception. Silicon Foundation plans to exploit the people of Wheeling for affordable labor during construction, but it's only going to provide 10 jobs when the center is complete.
14: Mayor Danny Magruder said the city is looking for additional information about what the plans are and wants to weigh that situation with those who really understand data centers and data concepts. There is equal anxiety among those who live in the path of a newly announced 765 kV transmission line. It'll pass through a number of central and northern West Virginia counties. The 260-mile Valley North project would go through Gilmer, Doddridge, Upshur, Harrison, Lewis, Barber, Tucker, and Preston counties. Developers started public meetings on the proposed path in Tucker County last night, and they have additional ones later this month. Most speaking were opposed. In Morgantown, more concern over the flock safety camera recently purchased with opioid settlement money. The cameras have capability of doing a lot of things in the area of collecting personal data. Logan Wheatcraft spoke before the Monongahela County Commission meeting and says the cameras are a constitutional problem for the county.
6: Under Riley v. California and Carpenter v. United States, the Supreme Court of the United States ruled that cell phone data and location history generally require a warrant supported by probable cause to access. Flock data requires no such warrant. It creates a massive, warrantless digital dragnet operated by a private third party.
14: Monongahela County Sheriff Todd Forbes said the current cameras are used as license plate readers interfaced with a live crime database. And Acting State Lottery Director David Bradley says the lottery cut a check for $2 million this week to a person who showed up at lottery headquarters. It was the purchaser of a $2 million winning Powerball ticket sold in May at the GoMart in Shenston. The winner chose to remain anonymous. Morning news time is 7:12.
25: Here's the Metro News AccuWeather forecast. Today will feature partly sunny skies with high humidity levels. There is a chance of a stray thunderstorm, which could lead to patchy fog in the morning, reducing visibility. Thunderstorms may bring flash flooding and strong wind gusts in localized areas. The temperature will reach a high of 82 degrees. The voice of Charleston, 580 WCHS.
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9: This is a Bloomberg Money Minute. Goldman Sachs is warning that a recovery in Middle Eastern oil supplies could be set back if renewed tensions disrupt shipping in the Strait of Hormuz. Analysts say Persian Gulf crude production in June was still around 10.5 million barrels a day below pre-war levels. Ship traffic through the strait has once again almost halted after the U.S. and Iran traded attacks for a second day. SK Hynix's U.S. listing is more than 7 times oversubscribed, according to people familiar with the matter. The sale of 177.9 million American shares has attracted demand from institutional investors, including global long-only funds and sovereign wealth funds. The offering would raise around $24.5 billion, according to Bloomberg calculations, which would make it the second largest debut in the U.S. by a foreign company, just behind Alibaba. Oil prices are being looked at closely with renewed attacks between the U.S. and Iran, with Brent crude at over $78 a barrel, while West Texas Intermediate is sitting at over $73.50 a barrel. Dan Schwartzman, Bloomberg Radio.
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14: News still ahead. Daniel Woods has sports right now in our backgrounder. U.S. Department of Justice pushing harder on West Virginia Secretary of State Chris Warner to provide more information on West Virginia. Metro News statewide correspondent Brad McElhaney says Warner got a letter this week from the DOJ's Civil Rights Division Chief Harmeet Dhillon. And tells us more about what it said.
13: West Virginia was among the states sent a warning by the U.S. Department of Justice that officials could face criminal prosecution if non-citizens vote. The West Virginia Secretary of State's office, which is in an active and related federal lawsuit about turning over personal voter information to the federal government, received the letter Tuesday from Harmeet Dhillon, the U.S. Department of Justice Civil Rights Division Chief. Dhillon has directed sweeping nationwide DOJ voting section efforts to audit voter rolls. Her West Virginia letter was addressed to Secretary of State Chris Warner. Dhillon wrote, quote, "In addition to the Civil Rights Division's authority to seek injunctive relief for violations of these laws, we are also authorized to prosecute criminal violations." Other states also receive such letters warning that election officials could face criminal prosecution if votes are cast by non-citizens and ordering them to do more to purge their voter rolls. The letters, including West Virginia's, demand that states explain within 5 days how they plan to comply with federal voter eligibility laws.
14: And you can read Brad's full story this morning on it at WVMetroNews.com. 7:17 on the morning news, back to the sports desk and Daniel Woods. Daniel, good morning.
16: Morning, Chris. The West Virginia football team takes the field in less than 2 months, and expectations continue to ramp up after head coach Rich Rodriguez gave a look at his team during Big 12 Conference Media Days, aiming to improve on a 4-8 record in 2025. Rodriguez says he learned a lot during his first season back at WVU that he wants to carry over into 2026.
17: Money helps solve a lot of problems. You know, you could make more mistakes if you got more money, but you still got to make the right decisions on staffing and on players and play calls, all that kind of stuff. So as tough as it was at times last year, I think it was our biggest learning year going forward to this year.
16: Revenue sharing is not the only issue Rodriguez addressed Wednesday, with the backyard brawl against Pitt coming off the schedule for the next few years. Rodriguez advocated for a return to regional rivalries in this age of conference expansion.
17: We could have Pitt and Virginia Tech and Penn State and Maryland and Cincinnati and maybe Virginia and North Carolina, one of those all right there, and our fans could drive to it. You know, we have a rivalry every year, and everybody make money. Nobody gets fired. Players get good. And we're all, and then this place will be packed again. And
16: you can read more on Rodriguez's comments from Big 12 Media Days at WVMetroNews.com. The NBA Summer League gets started in Las Vegas with all 30 franchises entering their teams beginning today. Eight former West Virginia University players are included in the field, along with three former Marshall players and a total of four West Virginia natives. Those games continue over the next week. In high school athletics, this year's Health Plans Champions Cup belongs to Bridgeport High School for both the boys and girls in Class AAA. That award goes to high schools excelling in both athletics and academics. The Indians sweep their classification, winning two state championships this year, one in girls cross country and one in boys soccer. That goes with four runner-up finishes across other sports in the 2025-26 athletic year. The Class AA and Class Single A winners are yet to be announced. Morning news time is 7:20.
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16: With your WCHS Sports Update, good morning. I'm Daniel Woods. The bats break out for the Cincinnati Reds to beat the Philadelphia Phillies 11-5. The Reds scoring 11 runs on 11 hits, 5 Cincinnati home runs powering the offense. Sal Stewart leading the way alongside Noelvi Marte. Stewart homered twice, his 18th and 19th long balls of the season, to finish 2-for-4 with 3 runs batted in. Marte, 2-for-5 with a home run of his own. He drove in 4 runs for the Reds in the win. Chase Burns struggled with his control, going 5 innings, allowing 3 runs with 6 walks in that start. He only struck out 2 batters, but he does pick up the win to move to 11-1 on the season. Cincinnati chased Philadelphia starter Alan Rangel after just 3 1/3 innings. He suffered his second loss of the 2026 campaign. Game 3 of that series is coming up tonight, a 7:10 first pitch. You can hear it on 580 WCHS. With your sports update, I'm Daniel Woods.
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18: The old Garnett High School may soon be back in the possession of the school board. Good morning. I'm Chris Lawrence in the Jarrett Construction Studios of 580 WCHS, and you're listening to the Morning News. Kanawha County Superintendent of Schools Paula Potter says things have not turned out at the Garnett Career Center the way the Garnett alumni group had originally hoped.
19: I know there's an eviction notice on the door of Garnett now. There's no water, that there haven't been an upkeep. So we wanted to put this on the agenda because we're nearing the five-year mark.
18: The school board deeded the property in downtown Charleston to the association in 2022, but now are considering taking it back.
19: That nonprofit group, the Building of Garnett, with 5 years to implement their plan that they came and gave us before the board, Unfortunately, that hasn't happened.
14: The school board could take a vote in the near future to take the property back and then sell it. 49 local union members say they remain united in a two-month strike against the Sissonville base of the beverage market. The workers distribute beer for the company across about 30 counties of the state. Teamsters Local 175 Secretary Treasurer Luke Farley says the union has given more than the company in negotiating.
3: The union has made significant movement. We're down to just a small handful of issues on the table, but you know the company still has over 100 proposed changes to the contract that they're still proposing, many of them concessionary.
14: And Farley says no one on strike is talking about giving up. We have reached out to the beverage market for a comment, but have not heard back. An investigation continues today in Kanawha County after a vehicle crash left one in critical condition on Wednesday. The wreck happened just after 4 o'clock near the 6477 split. Police say a southbound truck made contact with a wall, went over that wall, and crashed to the rock quarry below. The individual driving was taken to the hospital. Governor Patrick Morrissey is set to head to Winifred in eastern Kanawha County later this morning. He'll have an announcement there. The governor last month said the state was forwarding $756,000 to the Chesapeake Volunteer Fire Department so the construction on a new substation at Winifred would not be delayed. Now, the former building was destroyed in the August 2023 flash flood. A Boone County woman is admitted to stealing more than $160,000 in veterans and Social Security benefits that were supposed to go to a family member. 63-year-old Barbara Farrell of Seth took that money over a three-year period, and now she faces up to 10 years in federal prison. She'll be sentenced in November. You're starting the day with the morning news here on the Voice of Charleston, 580 WCHS.
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20: Good morning. Here's your traffic update in Kanawha County. A tree in the roadway on U.S. 60, East DuPont Avenue and County Route 60 over 20, Orchard Avenue and Bell. A vehicle crash on West Virginia 622, Area 101, Gulf Mountain Road and Cross Lanes. Congestion and delays on I-64 East at mile marker 58 at Virginia Street. And high water on Rock Lake Drive and Kanawha Turnpike in South Charleston. I'm Chapel in the WCHS Network Traffic Studio.
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14: News time is 7:26. I'm Chris Lawrence.
16: And I'm Daniel Woods.
14: As President Trump heads home from the NATO summit in Ankara, Turkey, the question is where the U.S. stands with Iran, and the hard-fought ceasefire agreement seems really murky. In fact, the president proclaimed that agreement is over.
22: The question I think that many Americans and around the world, leaders the president we're meeting with, of course, would say, does this mean we're back to full-scale war? And the president was asked that yesterday at his press conference. And he said, no, I don't think it's going to start again. I think it's going to go very quickly. But again, he is still threatening to continue these strikes.
14: And there were more strikes overnight. That's ABC's Karen Travers reporting.
16: As the U.S. ramps up its attack in Iran, the Secret Service makes a last-minute change to the president's travel itinerary.
23: Sources say the Secret Service urged the president to depart Turkey in the older Air Force One instead of the new jet as a safety precaution amid escalating tensions with Iran. The new plane, donated by Qatar, reportedly does not have the same defensive capabilities. Trump denied security concerns were behind the switch.
16: That's ABC's Karen Wong.
14: National Highway Traffic Safety Administration issuing a public call to action today regarding autonomous vehicles and developers of the technology.
24: Federal regulators are calling out recent incidents where autonomous vehicles interfere with operations by police and first responders. Instances include self-driving vehicles blocking the paths of ambulances and firefighters during emergencies and driving in active police scenes during an arrest. NHTSA's administrator writing a letter to developers of the self-driving vehicles calling it unacceptable, adding autonomous vehicles that can't safely interact with first responders is a danger to the general public. The agency now calling on developers to immediately resolve the issues. Michelle Franzen, ABC News.
16: An Idaho woman who said her toddler twins died last year after being vaccinated is now facing murder charges in their deaths. Prosecutors claim they did not die because of vaccinations. and they were murdered. ABC's Alex Stone has the story.
5: 23-year-old Andrea Shaw has been indicted by a grand jury in Idaho, accused of suffocating her 18-month-old twins in May of last year. After they died, she appeared on an online show produced by an anti-vaccine group founded by Health and Human Services Secretary Robert F. Kennedy. On the show, Shaw claimed her twins got sick and died after getting vaccinated. But Shaw has now been arrested by Boise police for allegedly murdering her babies. She could face a death penalty if convicted. Her attorney claims Idaho prosecutors will not be able to prove their case. Alex Stone, ABC News.
18: Out with the old, in with the new, as Palm Beach International Airport becomes the President Donald J. Trump International Airport this week, ending 90 years of PBIA travel. And some flyers are not thrilled about the change. Terry Kaiser says she's excited for the change and does not understand the decision of some who plan to move their flights from PIBA to Orlando just to avoid that name.
6: I think they're crazy. They want to get on I-95 and drive an hour south or 2 hours north. They go right ahead, but you know what? Just because of a name change to change your airport? Come on.
16: Coming up in the entertainment report.
7: Now I'm only falling apart.
16: Singer Bonnie Tyler has died.
18: We'll have more on that coming up at 7:55 in the Entertainment Report. Thank you, Daniel. 7:29 now in the morning news. Let's check numbers from the West Virginia Lottery. From Wednesday, which means we had Powerball and nobody hit the jackpot. It's up to $457 million. Numbers in Powerball were 12, 29, 37, 43, 55, and the Powerball was 18. Lotto America, the numbers were 17, 26, 31, 32, 37, and the hot ball was 1. The Daily 4, numbers were 1, 1, 3, 2. The Daily 3 was 070, and the Millionaire for Life number, 16, 18, 43, 48, 50, and the Millionaire Ball was 1. Morning news time is 7:30. This morning in Wheeling, cloudy, 70 degrees. Charleston, cloudy and 72. Morgantown, light rain and 70. Buchanan, cloudy and 71 degrees. Mostly cloudy in Beckley, 68. Logan, cloudy and 70. Elkins, cloudy and 69. Martinsburg, partly sunny and 72 degrees. 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Dave Wilson has today's commentary. That's next on the Morning News.
8: Here's the Metro News AccuWeather forecast. Today will feature partly sunny skies with high humidity levels. There is a chance of a stray thunderstorm, which could lead to patchy fog in the morning, reducing visibility. Thunderstorms may bring flash flooding and strong wind gusts in localized areas. The temperature will reach a high of 82 degrees. The voice of Charleston, 580 WCHS.
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28: 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So take that short 20-minute drive from Charleston or Huntington to Walker Chrysler Dodge Jeep Ram, just off the Hurricane exit of I-64. Walker Chrysler Dodge Jeep Ram, making friends one deal at a time.
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1: She kicked butt as a spy in Alias and won hearts in 13 going on 30. Jennifer Garner grew up in Charleston, playing saxophone at George Washington High School. 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
18: 7:35 on the morning news. 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And commentary today from Metro News Talkline co-host Dave Wilson.
10: Chris, critics of House Bill 2014 have decried the lack of local control afforded to communities in the development of high-impact data centers. The legislation leaves elected officials at the county or municipal level with restricted authority regarding local enforcement, permitting, or health regulations. Opponents of data centers and the legislation claim the bill has stripped away autonomy of local governments. However, recent decisions by local elected officials provide some insight into why state legislators may have been hesitant to leave the fate of potentially billions of dollars in tax revenue in the hands of local governments. For example, in the small town of Berwickville in Marion County, the entire police department was placed on inactive duty this week. The kerfuffle started a week prior when the police chief resigned over accusations that the newly elected town council was violating state code by overreaching its authority. The episode culminated when an unauthorized individual entered the police department's evidence room. When it was alleged to be a member of the town council, well, the rest of the department's officers were placed on inactive duty. Morgantown City Council addressed the pressing issue of hostile architecture in the city, passing a resolution banning infrastructure that may restrict people from resting, sitting, or using benches. The resolution defines hostile architecture as anything that causes discomfort, exclusion, or restriction rather than through legitimate safety, security, or operational necessity. Among the examples listed are bench designs or bench-like structures with slanted or segmented surfaces intended to prevent sitting and anti-sitting spikes, protrusions, rollers, or similar deterrent hardware installed on surfaces intended for human contact. Basically, the city council wants to make certain you can lie down and stretch out on the city bench. On Wednesday, the West Virginia Board of Education announced a state of emergency for Harrison County schools, which limits the local school board's authority and delegates financial and personnel decisions to the state superintendent. The reason? The school system has been eating into its reserves by about $16 million over the last 2 years. State officials say the school system had 239 employees over the state formula. Now, the county excess levy is paying for 150 of those, leaving reserve funds to pay for the additional 89 positions. State School Board President Paul Hardesty called the board's actions a, quote, blatant disregard for the public's money. So what does any of this have to do with the development of data centers? Well, data center development represents an opportunity in West Virginia to capitalize on our internet-based economy and burgeoning AI transformation. In Loudoun County, Virginia, data centers have generated tax revenue to the point that local officials have reduced the personal property tax and even eliminated the $25 vehicle license fee. Demand for data centers is also driving the construction labor market, creating new job opportunities. Lawmakers recognize the importance of high-impact data centers and the economic opportunity they represent, setting up a consistent statewide set of regulations for their development. There are certainly local elected officials who are assessing proposed data center projects seriously, balancing opportunity with community concerns. However, too often, local governments have proved they are not equipped to make billion-dollar decisions. Chris.
14: Thank you, Dave. And Dave will be back at 10:06 with Metro News Talk Line. 7:39 on the morning news. Let's go to the sports desk now. Daniel Woods has the update. Morning, Daniel.
16: Good morning, Chris. The countdown is on toward the West Virginia football season, with head coach Rich Rodriguez providing a look at the Mountaineers this week at Big 12 Conference Media Days. After another big turnover for WVU's roster this offseason, Rodriguez says he's excited to see what this group can do.
3: We kind of flipped the roster again, 80 get new guys again this year, and it wasn't, we just had to because we had a lot of seniors last year. We had a little bit more money this year, a lot more time, a little bit more intent on who we wanted to get out of the portal. So now we only got, I think, 14 or 15 seniors.
16: The new look Mountaineer roster includes standouts from the group of six, FCS, and junior college levels. And Rodriguez says that's no coincidence. He wants a roster built around players with a history of success.
3: We look more for production as opposed to potential. You know, guys that had been very productive, whether it's at a group of five school or what have you, that started and played in college games and wanted to try to play at the highest level. And so I thought our staff did a good job with that. I think the few returning players we have coming back have done a great job of helping us establish the culture.
16: Read more from Rich Rodriguez at WVMetroNews.com. The NBA Summer League begins today in Las Vegas, packed with players with West Virginia ties. Eight players that spent time at WVU take the floor, including Eric Stevenson with the Denver Nuggets, Javon Small with the Memphis Grizzlies, Jesse Edwards with the Milwaukee Bucks, Trayson Eagelstaff and Toby Okoni with the New York Knicks, Tucker DeVries with the Boston Celtics, Mo Wagee with the Utah Jazz, and Fairmont native Jalen Bridges with the Portland Trailblazers. Bridges is joined by three other West Virginia natives taking part. Poca's Isaac McNeely joins the Atlanta Hawks. Musselman's Jake Stevens plays with the Phoenix Suns this week. And Charleston native and Marshall standout John Elmore is suiting up for the Los Angeles Lakers. Two other Thundering Herd products will be in Vegas as well. Wyatt Fricks joins the Charlotte Hornets. And Tavion Kinsey plays for the Indiana Pacers this week. The World Cup resumes with quarterfinal play this afternoon. France and Morocco will be the first two teams to decide who's going to the Final Four. The French are among the favorites to win the whole thing, last advancing with a 1-0.

0: The last American left in the field on the men's side is eliminated. Taylor Fritz lost Wednesday in the quarterfinals. The top seed is still in the field as Jannik Sinner pursues his second consecutive Wimbledon win. Morning news time is 7:42.
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0: With your WCHS Sports Update, good morning. I'm Daniel Woods. The bats break out for the Cincinnati Reds to beat the Philadelphia Phillies 11-5. The Reds scoring 11 runs on 11 hits, 5 Cincinnati home runs powering the offense. Sal Stewart leading the way alongside Noelvi Marte. Stewart homered twice, his 18th and 19th long balls of the season, to finish 2-for-4 with 3 runs batted in. Marte, 2-for-5 with a home run of his own. He drove in 4 runs for the Reds in the win. Chase Burns struggled with his control, going 5 innings, allowing 3 runs with 6 walks in that start. He only struck out 2 batters, but he does pick up the win to move to 11-1 on the season. Cincinnati chased Philadelphia starter Alan Rangel after just 3 1/3 innings. He suffered his second loss of the 2026 campaign. Game 3 of that series is coming up tonight at 7:10 first pitch. You can hear it on 580 WCHS. With your sports update, I'm Daniel Woods.
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8: One person in critical condition after a vehicle wreck Wednesday afternoon. Good morning, I'm Chris Lawrence in the Jarrett Construction Studios of 580 WCHS, and you're listening to the Morning News. Charleston police say that single vehicle crash happened just after 4 o'clock near the 6477 split. A pickup truck was headed southbound when it made contact with the wall, went over it and into the rock quarry below. No word on what caused the crash. An investigation continues. A years-old Kanawha County hit-and-run case remains on track to go to trial this summer.
0: More than 6 years after he was accused of fatally striking Charleston woman Heather Ross with his car while fleeing police, Che Lark is scheduled to go on trial August 24th. Following a hearing in Kanawha County Circuit Court, defense attorney Ken Starcher presented 3 motions to Judge Kerry Webster, including 2 separate motions to dismiss the case, one of those arguing that Lark's right to a speedy trial was violated by repeated delays, was denied. The other 2 motions are held in abeyance pending a ruling from Judge Webster. That includes the second motion to dismiss, stating the case should not move forward on double jeopardy grounds after Lark pleaded guilty to federal drug charges related to the same incident. The remaining motion relates to the limiting of evidence when the case goes to trial. I'm Daniel Woods, 580 WCHS.
8: Kanawha County Sheriff's Office says deputies arrested Dunbar police officer 22-year-old Joshua Clay Tuesday, charging him with domestic battery. A criminal complaint says Clay's wife told them the pair were in a heated argument that turned physical. The complaint says Clay threatened to kill his wife, slapped her 3 or 4 times, and put her in a chokehold. He was freed on $3,000 bond. It sounds like the Kanawha County Board of Education is going to make a move with the former Garnet Career and Technical Center. The school board deeded the property to the former home of Garnet High School over to a nonprofit group a few years ago. Butte County school officials say no progress has been made. School board member Rick Kavaner says someone would probably like to buy the building, but not in its current condition.
9: Almost immediately after we deeded that property to them, that building became a problem and affected business really, really badly. So I think we have a responsibility, right, to this community to get that property back.
8: A vote is expected at a future school board meeting. Meanwhile, there's

0: repair work to be done on that Garnet building after it was apparently struck by lightning during stormy weather on Wednesday afternoon. The strike hit the building's chimney. Charleston firefighters were dispatched to check out the damage. And the Reds will close out their series with Philadelphia this afternoon. That rubber match is set for 7 o'clock tonight, actually, and we'll have the game right here on 580 WCHS. You're starting the day with the morning news on 580 WCHS, the voice of Charleston.
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2: Good morning. Here's your traffic update in Kanawha County. A tree in the roadway on U.S. 60, East DuPont Avenue and County Route 60 over 20, Orchard Avenue and Bell. A vehicle crash on West Virginia 622, Area 101, Gulf Mountain Road and Cross Lanes. Congestion and delays on I-64 East at mile marker 58 at Virginia Street. And high water on Rock Lake Drive and Kanawha Turnpike in South Charleston. I'm Chapel in the WCHS Network Traffic Studio.
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3: Morning news time is 7:48. I'm Daniel Woods.
0: And I'm Chris Lawrence.
3: State Board of Education is making three moves in connection with county school systems.
4: The State Board says it's taking the Randolph County school system off of emergency status after the district got its financial house in order during the past year. The State Board also decided Wednesday to keep the Roane County system in a state of emergency for another 6 months as it continues to reduce a deficit. The board then voted Wednesday to seize partial control of the Harrison County school system because it has 239 workers above the funding formula and will spend down its surplus to $6 million over the next year. A report to the board says a local school board is unwilling to cut jobs. State Board Vice President Vic Gabriel, a former worker in Harrison County School, says it's time for them to listen up.
5: I hope that that board and everybody else involved in Harrison County welcomes the assistance that we're about to give you.
4: You can read the report at our website. I'm Jeff Jenkins, WVMetroNews.com.
0: Town of Berwickville in Marion County denies that members of the city police department have been fired. In a statement released Wednesday, the town's attorney said the remaining two officers were placed on temporary inactive status, and the town's leaders are reviewing departmental records and operations. The chief resigned last week, telling the mayor and a council member that the town's evidence locker had been cleaned out under orders from the prosecutor's office. But what actually happened to all that evidence is now in dispute.
6: Folks living in the proposed pass of another high-voltage power line are up in arms. Developers of the Valley Link Valley North Route held an informational meeting in Tucker County Wednesday night. Many claim the line would destroy land which had been in their family for generations. Developers say the line is necessary to harden the power grid in the region. Additional hearings are set in other counties this month.
0: Wheeling residents are highly concerned about the potential for a new data center on an old industrial site in Warwood, and they turned out this week at a public hearing with concern.
7: When I hear the term AI data center, I admit that I don't actually know what that means. And that's a problem. It's not that I don't know what AI is or what data is or that a center is a localized place for information or services. No, the problem is that AI can mean many things.
0: Wheeling Mayor Denny Magruder listened to the comments made during Tuesday's meeting, telling WTOV television that there's already been a meeting between the city and Silicon Foundation owners of the new property. Quoting the mayor, now we just have to see how things unfold. When we look at what they're really going to do, we have to weigh the whole thing and we have to talk to people who understand data centers or data concepts better than we do. That's a quote from the mayor.
6: A strike in Kanawha County has already spanned 8 weeks. 49 Teamsters Local 175 union members are picketing against the beverage market. The beverage market distributes beer products to 31 counties and 1,900 customers in West Virginia. The strikers say they're protesting because of increases to health insurance costs, cut to retirement benefits, and other proposals by the company. Local 175 Secretary Treasurer Luke Farley says the union has been willing to adapt during negotiations.
8: The union has made significant movement. We're down to just a small handful of issues on the table, but you know the company still has over 100 proposed changes to the contract that they're still proposing, many of them concessionary.
6: And Farley says the beverage market's demands don't make sense.
8: Some employees, they want to just go backwards in pay. Some employees, they want to freeze in pay. And then some employees, they just want to give a nickel over a two-year agreement. I mean, this is at a time when we've been getting record increases across the same industry as the beverage market.
3: Workers went on strike May 12th. They've been without a contract since May 2nd.
0: Those with Community Care of West Virginia Incorporated joined local leaders this week, breaking ground on a major health care investment in Upshur County. The facility will be a 40,000-square-foot integrated health and education center in Buchanan. The company operates facilities in seven West Virginia counties.
3: A starting site for motorists along I-79 in Harrison County as a school bus burned on the side of the highway. The incident happened a little after 3 o'clock Wednesday near the Jerry Dove Drive exit. Officials stressed there were no students on the bus. The fire appeared to have started in the area of the rear wheels.
0: 7:52 on the Morning News.
9: Here's the Metro News AccuWeather forecast. Today will feature partly sunny skies with high humidity levels. There is a chance of a stray thunderstorm, which could lead to patchy fog in the morning, reducing visibility. Thunderstorms may bring flash flooding and strong wind gusts in localized areas. The temperature will reach a high of 82 degrees. The Voice of Charleston, 580 WCHS.
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2: Good morning. Here's your traffic update. In Kanawha County, a tree on the roadway on U.S. 60 East DuPont Avenue and County Route 60 over 20 Orchard Avenue and Bell. A vehicle crash on West Virginia 622 Area 101 Gulf Mountain Road and Cross Lanes. Congestion and delays on I-64 East at mile marker 58 at Virginia Street. And high water on Rock Lake Drive and Canal Turnpike in South Charleston. I'm Chapel in the WCHS Network Traffic Studio.
0: With your Metro News Entertainment Report, I'm Chris Lawrence. Grammy-nominated singer-songwriter Bonnie Tyler has died at 75. Her family revealing in a statement she died unexpectedly while being treated for an illness at a hospital in Portugal. She was previously hospitalized in May and had undergone emergency intestinal surgery. Tyler, known for a number of hit songs throughout her career, but none as much as this one.
19: Now I'm only falling apart. Nothing I can do, a total eclipse of the heart.
0: Total Eclipse of the Heart from 1983. She was once asked if she ever got tired of singing it.
20: I love singing it. I never get tired of singing it. And people, when that starts, you know, the intro, everybody's like, yeah.
0: Bonnie Tyler dead at 75. Little House on the Prairie returning with a new family adventure.
21: What brought you to this land? A fresh start.
22: The frontier is back over 50 years after Michael Landon and Melissa Gilbert starred in the series. The reboot of Little House on the Prairie hits Netflix. The 8-episode survival drama returns to Laura Ingalls Wilder's original books, following the family's wagon journey from Wisconsin to Independence, Kansas.
23: I'd be careful if I were you.
21: It's nothing free about this land at all.
24: And have strangers walking into my house uninvited.
22: They build a new life on the Western frontier. The classic series leaned heavy on family drama, while the new series tackles the historical realities of pioneer life. Michelle Polino, Fox News.
0: Justin Bieber is officially getting in on World Cup action.
22: Justin Bieber will join Madonna, Shakira, and BTS as headliners of the FIFA World Cup Finals first ever halftime show hosted by FIFA and Global Citizen. The event, July 19th at New York, New Jersey Stadium, will also feature Burna Boy, Gustavo Dudamel, and the PS22 Chorus alongside Coldplay, whose lead singer Chris Martin curated the show. The Muppets, Kermit, Miss Piggy, and more will also appear. The halftime show is being staged in support of the FIFA Global Citizen Education Fund, which is working to raise $100 million to expand access to education and soccer for children across the world. Michelle Polino, Fox News.
0: And on this day in 1946, Bon Scott, the legendary original lead singer of AC/DC, was born. Sadly, he died in 1980 at the age of 33.

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2: From ABC News, I'm Sherry Preston. Another night of airstrikes. The U.S. hitting Iran and Iran hitting U.S. military sites in the Middle East, including in Bahrain, where the Navy's Fifth Fleet is headquartered. ABC Chief Global Affairs Correspondent Martha Raddatz with more.
3: Overnight, a new round of U.S. attacks on Iran, larger in scope than those the night before, according to a U.S. official, striking at least 90 military targets. The president in Turkey at the NATO summit saying he was done talking to Iran. But last night on Air Force One, returning from the summit, the president claiming that the Iranians called him wanting to make a deal.
2: That Air Force One taking the president back to the White House wasn't the same Air Force One he flew over there, the one gifted to the president by Qatar. ABC national correspondent Stephen Portnoy has that.
4: Multiple sources say the Secret Service urged the president not to fly on the new plane out of Turkey due to differences in the security capabilities from the older version of Air Force One. More than a dozen Senate Democrats sent a letter earlier this week to the Secretary of the Air Force and the government contractor that converted the Qatari jet, pointing to reports that taxpayers might have spent $1 billion to outfit it for the president's use. The senators voiced the concern that certain upgrades might have been skipped to rush the plane into service.
2: Following allegations of sexual assault against their old candidate, ABC's Jay O'Brien says the Democrats are going to have to find a new candidate to take on Senator Susan Collins in Maine.
5: In the nation's most closely watched Senate race, after a remarkable standoff with the Maine Democratic Party, disgraced Senate candidate Graham Plattner ending his campaign.
6: We believe that for the movement to continue, it can't be made.
2: That was from a video message Plattner put out last night. Israeli forces killing at least a dozen people in Gaza over the last 24 hours. Among those dead, a driver for the charity World Central Kitchen. You're listening to ABC News.
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2: Attorney Ben Crump is calling for a full, transparent investigation into the death of 18-year-old Nolan Wells, who police suspect might have drowned while on vacation with friends on Horn Island, Mississippi.
8: We're trying to be very transparent because the family has some concerns about the state of Mississippi doing an investigation of the death of a young black man where young white students may be looked at as having some culpability. So the family is concerned about that.
2: The family calling for its own autopsy into Wells' death. Facebook and Instagram parent Meta say they will investigate more than $13 billion, about $9 billion U.S., and put it towards building its first artificial intelligence data center in Canada. It will be built in Alberta. Deloitte is predicting back-to-school spending will drop about 6% this year. The consulting firm also says most consumers expect the economy to worsen over the next 6 months. On a typical day, Google processes over 16 billion queries online, but earlier this week, the numbers were a lot higher. ABC's Jim Ryan with more on why.
9: On Tuesday night, the world's most popular search engine crushed its own all-time record for searches per second, and it's no coincidence that it comes during World Cup play in North America. Google won't disclose precise numbers, but says the most searched term was Argentina versus Egypt.
2: Sherry Preston, ABC News.
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12: Here's the Metro News AccuWeather forecast. Today will be partly sunny and humid with a chance of a stray thunderstorm. There will be patchy fog this morning, reducing visibility. Thunderstorms could lead to flash flooding and localized damaging wind gusts. The high will reach 82 degrees. Tonight will be rather cloudy and humid with a chance of a thunderstorm in some areas. The low will be around 69 degrees. Tomorrow will bring considerable cloudiness with a few showers and the possibility of a heavy thunderstorm. It will remain humid with a high of 79 degrees. Watch out for flash flooding. The voice of Charleston, 580 WCHS.
13: Did you know the United States once doubled in size almost overnight? In 1803, the Louisiana Purchase added more than 800,000 square miles. That decision opened the door to westward expansion, a bold decision that defined a nation. 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
0: It's Thursday, July 9th, 2026, and this is the Morning News, a service of Metro News, the voice of West Virginia. I'm Chris Lawrence, and it's 8:06. Let's take a look at what's happening this hour at the Metro News Anchor Desk. The State Department of Environmental Protection says they are now transitioning their response to the People's Cartage Warehouse fire to an environmental remediation and cleanup phase. The fire was declared out Tuesday. Now, it'll be turned over to the owners who are securing an environmental cleanup company to handle the work. And the DEP will remain on site inspecting the progress of that work each step of the way. Meanwhile, the first lawsuit over the fire has been filed. Charleston attorney Jesse Forbes and Dante DiTrapano filed the case in federal court this week. Forbes saying that the company owes the public a proper explanation and a transparent investigation.
14: This is on the 4th of July weekend where we're supposed to be celebrating freedom in this country. And part of being free is not worrying about an out-of-state corporation violating safety standards and coming into our state on the 4th of July weekend with dangerous chemicals and allowing something like this to happen.
0: The suit is being proposed as a class action suit. State Board of Education votes to partially seize control of the Harrison County school system. Investigators say that system is 239 positions over the funding formula, and they've been covering the cost with $16 million in surplus funds over 2 years. School Board President Par Hardestreet was critical.
15: This is just blatant disregard for the public's money.
0: In in other State Board of Education news, the board has approved goals to be achieved in the next year by the State Superintendent of Schools, Michelle Blatt. Board Member James Paul voted against them.
16: In my opinion, none of them are specific. None of them are measurable. I don't know how I can come back next year and evaluate whether or not the superintendent has met these goals. And some of them, frankly, I just don't think are aligned with what I believe the board's core responsibility should be.
0: Also Wednesday, the state board extended an emergency status in Roane County, saying they are improving, and it lifted the state of emergency over finances in Randolph County. West Virginia is under a timeline to respond to a letter from the U.S. Department of Justice. Secretary of State Chris Warner got that letter from the DOJ Tuesday. It warns West Virginia that officials here could face criminal prosecution if non-citizens end up voting. Metro News statewide correspondent Brad McElhaney says the DOJ's Civil Rights Division Chief, Hamid Dillon, sent the letter.
17: Dillon wrote, quote, "In addition to the Civil Rights Division's authority to seek injunctive relief for violations of these laws, we are also authorized to prosecute criminal violations."
0: West Virginia is not the only state to get the letter, but the Justice Department is demanding unredacted voter data from at least 47 states, which includes names, addresses, dates of birth, driver's license numbers, and partial Social Security numbers. The DOJ says the request is in compliance with the National Voter Registration Act. Concerns remain in Wheeling about a potential data center coming to that area. AI infrastructure company Silicon Foundation has purchased the former foundry site in Warwood, the 15-acre site said to be turned into a data center. But Wheeling residents spoke out against it this week during a city council meeting. Resident Holly Bark says she wants city officials to take action.
18: Pass a resolution that would make your position on data centers clear. They are not welcome in Warwood. They are not welcome in Wheeling. And for anywhere that would disrupt people or ecology.
0: Silicon Foundation purchased the former center foundry and machine site for $1.5 million. Folks living in the path of a proposed 765 kilovolt transmission line are up in arms over plans to put that in place. The most recent power project is the Valley North project that would be covering 260 miles from Gilmer County up into Virginia, Maryland. North Central West Virginia counties along the proposed route include Tucker, Randolph, Barber, Lewis, Upshur, Harrison, Doddridge, Preston, and Gilmer County. Now, few are happy about the idea of giving up land to the project, then they're letting developers know about it. Residents of Barber County gathered in Bealington this week vowing to band together to fight this idea. And last night, the developers, Valley Link, held a question and answer session in Tucker County, giving residents a chance to learn more. And they have additional public meetings scheduled this month in all impacted counties. A Berkeley County man is in custody for threatening deputies. 29-year-old Paul Vassar Butler was arrested after he threatened violence on social media against authorities. He was arraigned in Berkeley County Magistrate Court Tuesday on a felony count of threats of terrorist acts. He's in the Eastern Regional Jail in lieu of $50,000 bail. His preliminary hearing is July 16th. State Trooper Ryan Watson pulled over a car in Weston last weekend. It was traveling 10 miles an hour over the speed limit, but the female driver had a pretty good excuse.
19: I walk up to the car and there's, you know, a lady that is in clearly in distress, and I was like, is everything okay? And she goes, absolutely not. I'm in labor.
0: So she said she was headed to St. Joseph's Hospital in Buchanan. And Watson said, follow me, and gave her a police escort right to the hospital. The mom and baby are doing well, and Watson visited the hospital to have a little calmer conversation with her after the baby was born and doing well. It's 8:11 now. 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
12: Here's the Metro News AccuWeather forecast. Today will feature partly sunny skies with high humidity levels. There is a chance of a stray thunderstorm, which could lead to patchy fog in the morning, reducing visibility. Thunderstorms may bring flash flooding and strong wind gusts in localized areas. The temperature will reach a high of 82 degrees. The Voice of Charleston, 580 WCHS.
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21: 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Porsche deliveries slumped 16% in the first half, dragged down in part by weak demand in North America and a decline in China. The luxury car maker saw sales dip to the lowest level since 2020. Porsche said one of the main reasons for the overall decline was the expiring of American tax incentives for electric and hybrid vehicles. Target is making changes in its strategy team, including eliminating some roles. That's according to a memo viewed by Bloomberg News. It's the latest move to simplify the retailer's structure and improve efficiency under a new CEO. The strategy group holds an important position within Target, helping to decide priorities both near and longer term. Retailers should be concerned, as a new Deloitte survey shows that higher-income parents plan to reduce their back-to-school spending this year. Meanwhile, less wealthy families are trading down to cheaper products. Deloitte says that overall, back-to-school spending is expected to slip to $557 per child. Dan Schwartzman, Bloomberg Radio.
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0: Still ahead, we'll get an update on sports with Daniel Woods. Right now in our backgrounder, the People's Cartage Company being sued following that warehouse fire in Parkersburg. Charleston lawyers Jesse Forbes and Dante DiTrapano, as well as others, have filed a suit in U.S. District Court in the Southern District of West Virginia. The lawsuit alleging the defendant's negligence caused the release of smoke, ash, and other airborne contaminants that impacted surrounding neighborhoods. Now, Governor Patrick Morrisey shared his thoughts on the lawsuit Wednesday during a visit to Wood County.
25: I'm not going to comment until the investigation's complete, so I'm not going to engage in speculation. Obviously, you're always going to have a lawyer or two try to get out in front and make their mark and file a suit, but I'm going to wait till the investigation's complete before I comment. We have not released any indication of what the cause of the fire was about or what caused the rekindling, and I'm going to wait until that investigation shows that. Well, we've indicated, as you saw the release, that there was a compliance action by DEP, and we take that seriously, right? But by all accounts, they had then followed up on that order and then come into compliance. That was a separate facility, separate building, so not directly tied into the fire. But, you know, we take this stuff seriously. And as I've said, I always want to get down to the bottom of things. But it doesn't make sense to speculate until we know more information. Well, obviously, the first thing we did is try to make sure that we're getting all the relevant players on the ground. So I was up here on Sunday, as you know, and we arranged to make sure the DEP was focusing because they're engaged in a lot of the tests. We know that there's water intake down in Huntington, so obviously that requires a lot of the discussion, coordination about what happens with anything that may be in the river. So that's number one. Then you have the Homeland Security Department and our emergency management team. They've been on the ground as well. And, of course, we've also been working with federal agencies, with the EPA, because, of course, testing and learning and being transparent with the public is critically important. I know there are a number of tests that are being run right now, and so we're going to continue to follow up. And when we learn things, when our agencies learn it, we're going to share it with people. I think that's really important.
0: And that fire was out as of Tuesday after it started back on early Saturday morning. It's 8:18 on the morning news. Let's get another sports update. Daniel Woods is in. Morning, Daniel.
26: Good morning, Chris. The stage is set for Rich Rodriguez's second season back at West Virginia as the Mountaineer football coach. Broke down his team at Big 12 Conference Media Days this week after going 4-8 last season. WVU's roster looks a lot different, and there's a quarterback battle. Returner Scotty Fox and Oklahoma transfer Michael Hawkins Jr. are fighting for the starting job, and Rodriguez says both are showing promise.
27: Scotty coming back, he played as a really young true freshman last year and competed well. He's got better, but we wanted a guy that could, you know, we think could compete with a starting job and maybe be take us to another whole level. That was Mike Hawkins, who had a great spring. He could run, he could throw. The thing that I thought was most impressed with Mike and Scotty both in spring is with their decisiveness.
26: You can read more on Rodriguez's comments from Big 12 Media Days at WVMetroNews.com. The NBA Summer League begins with all 30 franchises competing in Las Vegas tonight. Players from all over the state of West Virginia with ties to WVU, Marshall, and other universities are competing. Over the next week, that includes 8 players from WVU, 3 from Marshall, and 4 West Virginia natives. In Major League Baseball, three-time Cy Young Award winner Justin Verlander will retire at the end of the season. He announced that decision after being named to his 10th All-Star game this week by Commissioner Rob Manfred. He'll wrap his career up after 21 big league seasons. Verlander is the league's active leader in both wins and strikeouts. He ranks 8th all-time with over 3,500 punch-outs. And the World Cup resumes with quarterfinal play this afternoon. France and Morocco meet to decide who the first team into the semifinals will be. The French are among the favorites to win the championship, last advancing by beating Paraguay 1-0 in the round of 16. Morocco reached the final 8 with a 3-0 victory against Canada. Morning news time is 8:20.
24: 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Now let's check in on traffic from the 580 WCHS studio.
2: Good morning. Here's your traffic update. In Boone County, a dead animal in the roadway on West Virginia 3. Maintenance on I-77 north at mile marker 68 to mile marker 69. A tree in the roadway on US 60, East DuPont Avenue and County Route 60 over 20, Orchard Avenue and Bell. And congestion and delays on I-64 east at mile marker 58 at Virginia Street. I'm Chapel in the WCHS Network Traffic Studio.
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0: There's no reason to fight the law this morning. You can put the law on your side. Tom Payton from the Payton Law Firm is here with us this morning, taking your phone calls. 304-345-5858, 304-345-5858. Tom is in studio with us this morning. Tom, good morning. How are you doing this morning?
1: I'm doing great this morning. How are you doing, Coop?
0: Man, I can't complain. It's seems like we took the top off the heat a little bit. You know, yesterday it was hot, but it was just like a regular summer day.
1: Get
0: you know,
1: a little
0: storms
1: rain,
0: and stuff. It's nice,
1: good for my garden. Good for the grass, I guess, although I kind of...
0: You have to mow it now.
1: Not having to mow it. Actually, I quit mowing my own grass, sadly, years ago. I actually enjoy mowing the grass. It just got to where I didn't... I kind of cherish my time when I'm home and other things I'd rather do. And once you start paying somebody to mow, it's kind of hard to go back. But it's soothing to go. Of course, I have a nice flat yard. It's an easy mow job. You know, bag it and everything. But I do enjoy gardening. I have a small garden. Mostly I get some heirloom tomatoes. I got Mr. Stripey's this year, so they're... Which we got family vacation in 2 weeks. They'll probably all ripen right when we're gone. But anyway, yeah, it's good to get, although I'm a heat person. I'd rather it be 95 than 55.
0: I generally like it hotter, too. I mean, 100 degrees is a little much, but like if we're sitting in the 80s or 90s somewhere, typically I'm okay with that. I would prefer that than like cold, rainy days. I'm not a big fan of those, but I hear where you're coming from.
1: Right. I probably wouldn't be a fan if I didn't have air conditioning.
0: Yeah, true.
1: Grew up without it. You know, I grew up in kind of a older style house in St. Albans, and we didn't have central air growing up. And we had the old boiler radiator system. You have these big radiators in your house with hot water that flows through them, you got to watch if the cover was off of it, you could burn yourself. It was really hot, but it was really great. It made for a really good towel warmer, you know, or clothes warmer when you're getting out of the shower and getting ready to get dressed. Everything's nice and warm.
0: Something about the heat from those radiators that just seemed more heaty.
1: There was something about them.
0: It was more comforting. You
1: knew where to go to get warm. But anyway, talked about some of the, mostly Dad talked about, he's got a lot of time to read the news these days. Yet last week, the recent Supreme Court decisions and kind of a mix of local and federal level issue on the top of the Metro News feed here the last couple of days. And that was, so what's happened is apparently it went to all 50 states, although initially reported as only going to maybe 13 or so, with the implication that this letter maybe only went to the states that are refusing to provide the federal government some private voter data. And there's lawsuits across the country, including involving our Secretary of State, where the federal government is suing to try and force our chief election official to turn over what the Secretary of State has deemed private confidential information about voters to the federal government. I know there hasn't been a ruling, as far as I know, in the U.S. District Court here locally in regard to West Virginia, but I think 10 to 12 other courts across the country have already ruled in favor of the states. They do not have to turn over private confidential details about voters. And initially, it looked like the Department of Justice sent letters to kind of targeted Secretary of States, maybe that had resisted providing that information. However, it now appears that these letters went to all 50 states. Most states have Secretary of State. Sometimes they're labeled lieutenant governors, but they're chief election officials of each state got this letter from the Department of Justice, I think earlier this week. But it's from the Civil Rights Division Attorney General that was, of course, appointed or hired by President Trump. And I read it as a lawyer and think this is kind of like a Bush League threat letter that, it doesn't outright threaten, but it strongly implicates the fact that somebody could be charged with a crime. And what it does is it's an attempt to, at least it's on its face, it's an attempt to address non-citizens voting, which I think has to be in West Virginia exceedingly, exceedingly rare if that happens. Now, human factors, and it's a human system, naturally there's going to be some instances across the country of maybe non-citizens voting or voter fraud. I mean, you're not going to be able to eliminate all of it and have free and fair voting procedures. I mean, that's just going to be practically and in reality impossible. But this letter, which was sent to our Secretary of State, and I read that particular letter. I think they all basically read the same, except they plug in the different state names. It's a reminder of federal election laws, as if the Secretary of State is not already attunely or acutely aware of what those laws are. But, you know, okay, here's the law. But it says, you know, this could be a civil violation and a criminal violation, and notes that anyone, and then the word anyone is emphasized via italics. So the laws that I read that they cited really cite or address the person attempting to vote illegally. So they filled out a form or something claiming they meet the qualifications to vote when really, for example, they're a non-citizen, said they were. But then the letter goes on to say, well, anyone can be charged with this, implying someone beyond what's expressed in those statutes. And then the letter continues by saying state election officials can be charged, including the chief election officer of the state could be charged. And they reference kind of general law that can make somebody criminally liable when they're not the principal actor, like aiding and abetting or, you know, being an accessory, for example. In West Virginia and I think every other state, if you are an accessory or maybe involved in a conspiracy, even though you didn't take affirmative action yourself to commit the act, if you had an agreement or you somehow facilitated it in some way, you can actually be charged with a crime just as if you were the person that actually did the conduct. And that's, so this letter is basically telling chief election officials in each state that, you know, we could charge you with aiding and abetting for violating these laws if you, they do note it, you have to knowingly, I guess, assist somebody in voting illegally. And then what they do at the end of the letter, again, just kind of two-faced in my opinion, they conclude that the DOJ concludes the letter by saying, well, and here, send us your plan on how to deal with this within the next 5 days, which is really a tight deadline for something like this. And the DOJ will be glad to assist to making sure you comply with these laws, which is just goofy. So it'd be interesting to see. And then they didn't know that it was sent to all 50 states because apparently once, we'll just call them secretaries of state for the different states, realized other states were getting it, they started to kind of scour their records or their email addresses to see, did we get this letter or not? And apparently this letter had been sent just like to general, like if you want to go and email a public relations person for the chief election official, like info@secretaryofstate.com, it had just been sent willy-nilly through a general email address or website seeking information. So that's in the headline. We'll see how our Secretary of State.
0: That last thing you just mentioned is just really weird. That's just really, I mean, that's like if somebody just was looking it up on the internet and they had no other resources to their disposal than just the public information that's available on a website. You would think somebody in the government would have like.
1: It's haphazard. It's incompetency at the top level and or lack of oversight. I mean, you know, if you have you just take it at a law firm, you have a new employee or something he's not familiar with, you know, how do you send official business mail or correspondence to a company? Well, they have, you go to the Secretary of State's website, see if they're registered as a company. They have when they're registered, they have a notice of process or an official person and an address that they have to appoint where official business is sent. And you know, if I didn't teach a new employee how to do that correctly, they're not going to know. They might just go to, you know, info@walmart.com and email a legal document to them. You know, it's just not. So, yeah, it's and it's really sad to me that it comes all the way from the top levels of federal government to just have this kind of Bush League behavior and these either almost express threats, at least strongly implied threats to state election officials. You never know. I mean, maybe it's just something, perhaps it's just a political letter so they can reference it in ad campaigns and support of certain candidates. That's part of it. You know, if a state doesn't respond, maybe then they're going to be spun in the media.
0: Yeah, battleground state gets has a close election, and then suddenly the media, well, they didn't turn in their voter registration.
1: Oh, yeah,
0: well,
1: they
0: data.
1: Don't
0: How
1: care
0: do we know
1: about
0: that,
1: non-citizens you know, voting, yeah, and then that will you know, just spread like wildfire to other, you know, they'll find somebody in the country illegally that committed crimes and maybe make a connection to that. It's just ridiculous. And in the, you know, this age where you can get so much mass media information out so fast and to so many people, and it's so hard to figure out what's real and what's
0: not. You roll
1: it
0: out with an AI video, and we all know the first impression gets the most and the correction doesn't get nearly as much follow-up. Right. And so, I mean, that's, you know.
1: And AI, there's a new movie out. I watched the AI documentary or something. And I tell you, I've talked about it before a little bit here, but AI is coming and we need to all get ready. And that's, you know, maybe rather than writing letters like this, you know, AI is going to be able to do good things, I think, medically as far as diagnosis and treatment of disease. But it's also dangerous in a multitude of ways, not just socially. I mean, it could have major impacts. I don't know, you know, if the government had any sense, which that's an oxymoron to even say that. But yeah, there ought to be massive studies about AI, how to regulate it. On this movie, they have all the like chief executives of the biggest AI companies in the world talking, and very few say there isn't some dangerous element to it. And they all said the way to kind of make it safe is for the governments to coordinate and start a massive, do we even have massive studies with people that have the knowledge to first project what's coming, and two, do we need to regulate it in some way? The answer to both those is obviously they need to, but are we? I mean, we're just getting stuck on these side issues. You know, I don't know what the government's doing about it. Maybe there is some secret, you know,
0: from a constituent standpoint. When I look at some of these, and somebody who's been, you know, I'm in my early 50s, and so I've been on sort of riding the wave of most of these technologies that have come up. You know, I was early adapter to BBSs as far as the internet and stuff goes, following along. One of the things that concerns me when I see some decisions, see some of these discussions that are televised within committees and stuff like that, is I fear there's a lot of lawmakers that do not understand technology. Maybe even judges and things like that, that do not understand the technology. Sure. And I think that there is a real concern there in the gap when decisions that are being made where they don't understand the domino effect of these decisions in this environment that we're currently in.
1: Well, that's certainly true. And the thing about artificial intelligence, which the next thing coming is artificial general intelligence, is that it's all data driven. I mean, it diagnoses and then, you know, spits out information based on patterns, data that's been fed to it in massive levels. That's where we get to these data centers to a certain extent, but even the greatest minds in the world, once that quote intelligence unquote gets so complicated and so much data, even they don't understand exactly how it works, but it still gets results with some error rate. So, you know, the politicians don't I understand how it works. And I just don't see, I mean, that's, to me, that's one of the number one things they need to be addressing. But, you know, we'll see how that plays out. But you're going to feel, I mean, everybody feels it now. If you get on the internet, you get pushed to AI search tools and things like that, which, you know, I don't use it. I haven't used ChatGPT. I know there's been some of the biggest personal injury law firms in the world have been sanctioned for using AI to draft their documents and do their work. By the way, that's a good segue. I noticed the other day that one of the biggest personal injury law firms in the world, maybe the biggest, I don't know, they got sued by former clients. And what I found interesting was that firm moved to have those former clients' cases dismissed because they have an arbitration clause in their attorney-client agreement. So arbitration, like jury trials, are really important in our country. I mean, it's in the Constitution, but you can waive it. And so a lot of large corporations will have, you know, even employment contracts, employment policies, other big companies, when you don't read the small print, sometimes there's arbitration clauses in there. And what that does is it pulls your, if you have a controversy and try to go before a jury, it pulls you out of that system and sends you to a private arbitration system, which is generally favorable to the bigger, the one with the person with the most bargaining power and the most money. And it, you still get your case decided, maybe with a little different mechanism. Maybe you can't get the same remedies, but it's, you know, usually one to three, mostly lawyers that get appointed, and they decide the case. And it's kind of a summary proceeding versus a full jury trial where you get to present your case, but to your peers. But I found it interesting that the one of the biggest, maybe the biggest personal injury law firm in the world, they, when they got sued, they enforced their arbitration provision so that their clients or former clients couldn't get a jury trial against them, which I thought was quite the hypocrisy, considering I'm sure that when they file cases on behalf of their clients, they certainly want to get in front of a jury and not go to arbitration. But then when their clients, it'd be kind of hard to argue that arbitration clauses are bad or invalid as a public policy when you've got one in your attorney-client agreement, and when you mess up and your client sues you, you move to enforce the arbitration clause, which it was enforced in the case that I read. They are generally enforceable these days. So that was interesting. So I would say one thing out there, if you're signing up with a lawyer on a contingency fee where they only get paid if they prevail, which is mostly what we do, there's a lot of legal jargon in those agreements, but look for the word arbitration. If you are signing up with a lawyer that wants to force you into arbitration, if your lawyer messes up and you have to make a claim against them, I'd steer real clear of that law firm. Yeah.
0: Yeah, that seems like a bit of a red flag. Like, if they're almost laying the permissive ground that we might mishandle your case in the future. And obviously, I mean, things happen sometimes. I mean, whatever. But, I mean, to have that be part of, like, your policy seems a little, a bit of a red flag.
1: Well, I mean, so we like trying cases to juries. That's where we do well. We enjoy doing it. You know, I like doing the radio show, talking to regular people. We mostly represent, you know, I'm going to say regular, but more everyday folks. We do some small business work, certainly, but, you know, we don't represent large corporations or insurance companies, and there's nothing wrong with that. It's just not what we like to do, and we like trying cases to juries. We promote and you know, really push the value of a jury trial, of evening the playing field between maybe somebody that lives in a little house in Nitro versus the biggest casualty insurance company in the world, and you can go toe-to-toe with them. Let six people in Charleston, West Virginia, or Winfield, West Virginia, or Clay, West Virginia, sit there and decide your case. Now, how would that be if in our agreement with our clients, we say, well, except if we have a problem and you sue us, then now in that case, you have to go to arbitration. You don't get your chance to go in front of a jury. I mean, that's just hypocritical. And there's not a personal injury or law firm in the country, I don't think that would not push the value of a jury trial. So that's the hypocrisy of it. But we do not have arbitration clauses in our agreement.
0: And
1: so.
0: licensed to practice in the state of West Virginia as well.
1: That's right.
0: As
1: we are licensed to practice in the state of, and other states do. Actually, we do a good bit of, I mean, it's a small percentage of what we do just because of the way it happens. But we get a lot of clients that kind of overlap, you know, in the Mason County area, Huntington area. So I'm licensed to practice law in Ohio. I've tried a few cases there to juries and actually had an appeal all the way to the Sixth Circuit Court of Appeals, which is the equivalent to the Fourth Circuit in West Virginia, and got a good ruling there years ago when a judge in Columbus

0: as well.
1: Tom Payton is here from the Payton Law Firm. What we're going to do is we're going to take a break. We do have a text message that concerns flock cameras, flock surveillance. We're going to talk about that a little bit when we come back in general. If you have any questions, though, for the Payton Law Firm about anything that is weighing on your mind about a situation in your personal life or a topic that Tom and Harvey have touched on in the past, you're welcome to give us a call or a text. The phone line number is 304-345-5858. 345-5858. You can also text 304-935-5008. 304-935-5008. We'll take a break and be back right after this. 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
6: Good morning. Here's your traffic update. In Kanawha County, a tree in the roadway on US 60, East DuPont Avenue and County Route 60 over 20, Orchard Avenue in Bell. In Boone County, a dead animal in the roadway on West Virginia 3, 5700 block of Cold River Road. Maintenance on I-77 North at mile marker 68 to mile marker 69 around the rest area. And congestion and delays on I-64 East at mile marker 58 at Virginia Street. I'm Chapel in the WCHS Network Traffic Studio.

0: You're listening to Ask the Lawyer, 580 WCHS, the voice of Charleston. I'm Dale Cooper. Tom Payton is in studio with us this morning, taking your phone calls at 304-345-5858. Your texts at 304-935-5008. Have a couple texts that we'll get to in this segment, but you're more than welcome to call in as well. Right before the break, we had somebody that wanted to know about flock surveillance cameras. I'm concerned, this is from the 760-900, I'm concerned about flock surveillance tracking. Why is the government allowing that to happen?
1: Yeah, so I don't know a whole lot about it. I mean, flock surveillance tracking, it's kind of similar to some states allow. I think West Virginia has a statute that bars it. You know, we have the cameras that capture maybe at an intersection or even just driving down the road. I think maybe the Eastern Panhandle, either the Eastern Panhandle has these cameras or sensors for speeding, or maybe you're driving through Maryland on the way to the Eastern Panhandle. But anyway, you know, it's automated cameras or surveillance that will take a picture of a license plate and maybe a passenger compartment and then charge you with a crime or charge the vehicle. They don't really know who's driving the vehicle, but obviously they can tell from the license plate who it's registered to and charge with speeding or running a red light or something like that. I don't think that's allowed in West Virginia, but the flock cameras are, as I understand, some kind of network surveillance system operated by the government that it doesn't go so far as issuing tickets or citations because of it to avoid that issue, but it essentially allows the government to, if there's enough of them, just to track everywhere that you are. Now, I haven't seen one of these get to the highest level or really any appellate court rulings on this particular issue. I know, you know, generally you have a reasonable expectation of privacy in your vehicle, but it's not the same as something on your body or being in your home. So, however, being on a public road in plain view anywhere, I don't know that you're really, I'm not aware of you that you have any real reasonable expectation of privacy. Now, we had the U.S. Supreme Court case

0: we talked a little bit about last week about the geofencing, where somebody had gone in and robbed a credit union or a bank, and the government compelled Google to turn over all their data within a geographic area of where that occurred. That's the geofence goes around, and then Google turned over, in that case, you know, massive amounts of data showing locations of people that were within that area, that kind of thing. And then the government used that to pare it down, eliminate, and actually found the perpetrator. But the U.S. Supreme Court said that was an unreasonable search and seizure. And that one of the key issues was that you still have a right of privacy, even though you've, you know, we've all, if you use Google or Gmail or any of the apps, I'm sure we've click some terms and conditions we've agreed to that lets them use your data somehow. But that wasn't sufficient to overcome the right of privacy. So, you know, I don't know if that case could have some implications on the flock camera or surveillance systems. But again, it's a difficult one, because if you're driving down the road, I mean, anybody can see your license plate. Now, maybe the court will draw the line on technology used to, I mean, certainly there's nothing wrong with, say, a law enforcement officer surveying somebody. They can follow them on a public road. They can stay on the public area and probably take pictures. If you're on your private property out in your yard, now you get, and I don't remember the result. I mean, then you get other issues like thermal imaging inside homes and things like that. I think that's been ruled unconstitutional. So depending on how advanced the technology is and whether it does something more than the human eye can do with some enhancement, perhaps the courts will draw the line there. But for the most part, though, I think versus privacy issues from a constitutional standpoint, that's a political issue that, you know, like I said, I think West Virginia's taken that on in relation to issuing citations based on, you know, automated systems and barred it. But that's probably what will need to happen from a either state by state or from the federal government to kind of rein that in. I mean, I don't know. It'd be interesting to see what the public thinks about it. I mean, if you have so much surveillance out there and can track where a vehicle is almost at all times, it will help solve crimes and track people that need to be caught. But it's just a balancing. I mean, how much privacy do you want to have, and how much power do you want to give the government to track you or citizens?
1: There's two stories that might jog your memory. One of them, Flock really got public sentiment during the Super Bowl because they had originally partnered with the Ring cameras. And so their whole perspective was saturation of cameras. And it was this nice, cute little commercial where they helped find a missing dog. They like got out of their yard. But people that were watching it were savvy, were like, wait a minute, if you can track a dog going from neighborhood to, like, from house to house to house in a neighborhood, what else can you track? That seems a little bit creepy. And then just this week, I think this was down in Florida or Georgia, where there was a police officer that was found to be using Flock systems to track a former girlfriend.
0: Right.
1: And so there were all these flags of where she was going around and who she was seeing, and he was following her around and
0: sure,
1: stuff.
0: You got the human factors, but you're always going to find.
1: Right.
0: I mean, there will always be misuse like that. So that's all you got to figure. That's always going to happen at some level. But I think it's going to be a tough one for the courts to handle, because if you're out in public, and I don't know about a Ring camera. I mean, that's on your private property. But if you've got, I don't know, drones everywhere, or, you know, maybe there's leases for private entities or government entities to mount sensors or cameras on power poles or traffic lights everywhere, then AI or just computer systems are able to cross-reference all of that to track where you are almost all the time. I don't know. I think that'll be a tough one for the courts, because if it's out in public, I mean, the general concept is that you don't have an expectation of privacy. I mean, there's the plain view doctrine of some, if a law enforcement officer is at somewhere where they're legally entitled to be and they see contraband with the human eye or a basic camera, I mean, they can use that as evidence in a case. So I think probably it's going to have to be controlled through legislation, and we'll see where it goes. I haven't heard much about it through the court system, but it will start trickling to the top, I'm sure, just like the geofencing case did.
1: Yeah, there's another case this past week where a man was arrested off of partial flock data, and he was completely innocent. They were false hits, and it was discovered that if you would have actually taken the full picture of the data that was provided, they could have found that out anyway. But the police in this case narrowly focused in on one piece of the data, made an arrest, and ended up being a not good arrest. So this is all new technology. I mean, it's going to be messy, like you said.
0: Yeah, thinking back on it now, you know, we had some of that with the, you know, it was when there was this stricter enforcement last year of all the customs, the ICE issues out in the Midwest. There were multiple, you know, they had used AI or some system to, you know, say, well, this person is likely here. And then they went into, you know, they used that to get a search warrant, or I think in some cases an administrative search warrant, which is not from a neutral and detached judicial officer, but from an employee of the agency, and went into the wrong homes because they relied on AI or what you just computer data to determine where somebody might be located that's in the country illegally, and then they got it wrong. So how much of that, you know, basically in search warrants and things like that, if it's a mistake made in good faith, sometimes the courts will let it go and not bar the information gathered if it's reckless, or, you know, they intentionally rely on bad information, then that's a different story. But where you draw the line on that when you've got complicated computer data systems that, you know, the folks getting that information don't understand how it works and they're placing it in a search warrant application, you know, where does that fall? That's all things that are going to be trickling through the court system probably in the next few years. It'll be interesting to see how it falls out.
1: It's always good questions, and private concerns are always good questions, but you're welcome to call in with the last couple minutes with any concern that you might have, whether it be in your life or some other topic that we've touched on here this morning. 304-345-5858, 345-5858. We might have a couple minutes left for a phone call, or you can text 304-935-5008. Do have another text that came in from the 304-541. Please ask Tom on the birthright citizenship decision. Was he surprised that there were actually 3 dissenting votes on an item that was actually written into the Constitution? Harvey tackled this just a little bit last week.
0: Yeah, not really surprised. The language, I think the dissent was kind of came from political views. I never really read that part of the Constitution because it just seemed like this is what the law is, and it's rather obvious. But it does say subject to the jurisdiction of the United States of America. And so anybody born here to parents that are subject to the jurisdiction, what does that mean? So, you know, it's been historically and now presently interpreted to mean that everyone in the United States, except for very few exceptions, you know, if you're here in the consulate or embassy or something from another country, then you're not subject to our jurisdiction. All we can do is send you back and send you out of the country versus charging you with a crime. But it seemed pretty clear to me, but there's some wiggle room there. So based on the dissenting opinions, I wasn't real surprised about it. And it was, you know, what they did in the dissent was just kind of give examples of folks that would come, you know, citizenship tourism, come here when you're 8 months pregnant, stay and then have a child, and they're a U.S. citizen. And then, of course, President Trump put out that, well, Congress needs to, it's a constitutional ruling, so they can't change the language of the Constitution absent going through that process, which will be virtually impossible. I guess Congress could maybe control immigration or who visits the country based on their pregnancy status or something like that to prevent the cases from happening intentionally, but not real surprising to me, based on who the dissenters were. I think the ruling was, you kind of get worried when it gets all the way to the U.S. Supreme Court, but I think they stayed with precedent, which is appropriate. There was another ruling over the last few weeks. I know we're big Second Amendment state, and you remember when Hunter Biden was charged with a crime, maybe he entered a plea, I think, or was convicted, where there's a federal law that says an unlawful user of controlled substances cannot possess a firearm. But it doesn't, I mean, that's all it really says on that front. And so a man had been charged. He admitted I don't know if he had a medical card. Maybe he was just a recreational user of marijuana, and he had a firearm in his home when the police went in there. And so they charged him under this federal statute. And so all those out there that have maybe medical marijuana cards, which is legal in West Virginia, we don't have recreational, still illegal. But if you're kind of a casual or medicinal user of marijuana, now this law said that's unconstitutional. The language is just too broad. Now, if you're addicted or something like that, it could be different. But just an everyday user, occasional maybe, of marijuana, for example, that it no longer is illegal under federal law because it's protected by the Constitution. So all those out there with medical marijuana cards, and now you can't be intoxicated with one. That's a whole different ball game. But when you check the box as a user, when you go to purchase a firearm, if it's just medical marijuana, it should not be a crime any longer. All right, we're out of time.
1: Out of time. You can get a hold of the Peyton Law Firm, though.
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3: From ABC News, I'm Sherry Preston. The latest round of airstrikes from the U.S. and Iran, larger in scope than the night before, hitting at least 90 military targets, according to a U.S. official. Iran retaliating, targeting American bases in Kuwait, Bahrain, and Qatar. The renewed tensions reflected at the gas pump, says ABC's Rebecca Jarvis.
4: The national average jumping 6 cents overnight to $3.81 a gallon this morning, according to Gas Buddy. And the key here to what happens next to that price for Americans is what happens in the Strait of Hormuz. And in the last 24 hours, Kepler tells ABC News it has seen 25 ships cross. Now, that is lower than what we've seen in previous days.
3: In previous days, as many as 40 ships were crossing. President Trump taking the older Air Force One out of Turkey on the way back from the NATO summit.
5: Multiple sources familiar with the plans told ABC that the Secret Service urged President Trump to fly out of Turkey on the old Air Force One instead of the Qatari gifted plane out of an abundance of caution because of the escalation with Iran. The change in plans was not prompted by a specific threat, but influenced in part by differences in the plane's security capabilities.
3: ABC's Martha Raddatz. Graham Plattner is out. The main Democratic Senate candidate releasing a video message Wednesday evening denying the sexual assault allegations leveled against him and blasting the larger Democratic Party as a whole.
6: I know that some will think it's an admission of guilt, and it most certainly is not. We're not doing it because of the allegations. We're doing it because of the structures that are being taken away from us by those in power.
3: Democrats, including some of his strong supporters, had urged him to step aside. She was best known for Total Eclipse of the Heart, but Bonnie Tyler also sang this. Tyler passed away after an illness in Portugal. She was 75. You're listening to ABC News.
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10: It's 3 minutes past the hour in the capital city of Charleston. Inside the 580 WCHS radio newsroom, I'm Daniel Woods. 74 degrees with clouds in the sky. A lot of potential rain on the way here in the capital city. More to come in your Metro News AccuWeather forecast after this. The Kanawha County Sheriff's Office says deputies arrested a Dunbar police officer, 22-year-old Joshua Clay, on Tuesday and charged him with domestic battery. A criminal complaint says Clay's wife told them the pair was in a heated argument that turned physical. That complaint says Clay threatened to kill his wife, slapped her 3 or 4 times, and put her in a chokehold. Clay was released on $3,000 bond. A strike in Kanawha County against a beer distributor nears the two-month mark.
11: 49 Teamsters Local 175 union members are still on the picket line. They're striking against the beverage market over what they call unfair concessionary proposals. The strike began May 12th. The beverage market is based in Sissonville and distributes beer to 1,900 customers in the state. Local 175 Secretary Luke Farley says the company wants to eliminate portions of retirement and increase health insurance costs. He says the striking workers are determined to reach a fair agreement.
12: Not one single person has talked about crossing the line. Not one single person is talking about giving up.
11: The most recent contract between Local 175 and the company expired on May 2nd. I'm Jack Carlson, 580 WCHS.
10: Kanawha County School Superintendent Paula Potter says things haven't turned out well at the Garnet Career Center, the former Garnet High School, like the Garnet alumni group originally thought.
13: I know there's an eviction notice on the door of Garnet now. There's no water, that there haven't been an upkeep. So we wanted to put this on the agenda because we're nearing the 5-year mark.
10: The school board deeded the property in downtown Charleston to the Garnet Alumni Association in 2022 and is now considering taking it back. A vote in the near future could bring it back to the school board, which would then sell the property. And State Lottery Acting Director David Bradley says the state lottery cut a check for $2 million this week for a person who showed up at headquarters in Charleston. That individual, the purchaser of a $2 million winning ticket in May at the GoMart in Shinston. The winner chose to remain anonymous. In the 580 WCHS radio newsroom, I'm Daniel Woods.
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10: Looking now at your Metro News AccuWeather forecast, partly sunny, humid conditions with stray thunderstorms expected today, a chance for fog as well. And those thunderstorms, of course, could cause damage around the area. A high of 82 degrees expected throughout the capital city today. In the 580 WCHS radio newsroom, I'm Daniel Woods.
15: This is a Bloomberg Money Minute Here's a scary thought if you aren't a fan of self-driving cars. Jonathan Morrison, administrator of the National Highway Traffic Safety Administration, says the agency will, quote, absolutely consider ending requirements that driverless cars include steering wheels. This could be a potential boon for Tesla and other robo-taxi companies rethinking traditional vehicle design. Morrison says there isn't a point in having a wheel in a vehicle that isn't designed to be driven by a human. Last month, the NHTSA updated federal safety standards to remove the mandate for manual brake pedals in autonomous vehicles. AstraZeneca shares plunging by as much as 9.9% in London trading after the pharma giant's gene silencer drug Wainua failed to help prevent heart problems in patients with a rare and potentially fatal disease. Analysts were blindsided by the results after Astra management's communications had been relatively confident leading up to the announcement. AstraZeneca had ambitions of more than $5 billion in overall Wainua sales. Dan Schwartzman, Bloomberg Radio.
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19: 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Thursday means we're one step closer to the weekend. Metro News meteorologist Brian Hughes says we are going to continue the mugginess, and then stormy weather also continuing. Numerous thunderstorms this afternoon. Some severe heavy downpours are possible. Some flash flooding if these storms park themselves over your neighborhood. Now, those are going to continue pretty much, Brian says, through Saturday. And we don't know what that's going to mean for Live on the Levee. So I said, let's just bring the guy in here. So Brian Hughes is going to join us coming up a little bit later on. And a reminder that you can download the Metro News television app, and you can follow Brian and his team of meteorologists on there and also on social media as well. Coming up later in the show, pro wrestling royalty, if you will, Ricky Morton of the legendary Rock and Roll Express tag team is going to join me. He's coming to Charleston along with another wrestling great. They called him the franchise, Shane Douglas, for an autograph signing and photo op Saturday afternoon at Sam's Uptown Cafe here in Charleston for the Three Bettys Group. Now, they do a lot. If you don't know about the Three Bettys Group, just Google it. They do a whole lot for cancer patients in here. So I'm going to talk to my old buddy Ricky coming up a little bit later on. Actually, that'll be the next segment. And, of course, throughout the show, you can text me, Tony the Tailor text, 304-935-5008, or later on in the show, call the Guarantee Bank hotline, 304-345-5858. I want to welcome to the show now Mike Arbogast, Kanawha County Board of Education. Good morning, sir. Welcome to the show.
20: Good morning, Mr. Allen. Thank you for having me.
19: You know, you didn't know when I booked you on the show that you'd be opening up, or as we call it in the wrestling business, you'd be jerking the curtain wrestling legend Ricky Morton.
20: Get up and roll. Let's go.
19: Were you a big fan ever back in the day? I know you're an athletic guy, but big wrestling fan back in the day?
20: Back when we were kids, we all watched it. WWE.
19: Go back to the I'm not a fan, but you know, I'm an old NWA guy, you know, the Ric Flair, Ricky Morton, as we all talked to, Road Warriors, Dusty Rhodes, Tommy Rich, and later when I got in the business, I got to know all these people and traveled with them and so on and so forth. Mostly pretty good guys, Ricky especially, and so he and I have remained in touch. But you're right,
20: I said they were probably some of the best athletes in the world.
0: People don't get understand that. And people say, oh, it's this or it's that. You go out there. My favorite one always, Mike, and I promise we'll move on this. My favorite one was always, well, they know how, when you throw them over the top rope, they know how to land. Well, it's still, you know,
20: getting thrown over the top rope.
0: It's the same floor that you're playing basketball on or whatever. There's a right way to land. You want to hear one sound, not two or
20: it's
0: three.
20: A show, but yeah. Those guys, yeah, great athletes.
0: They are fantastic athletes.
20: Yes, sir.
0: So you were appointed to the board for your first term. You won your seat back in the May primary. We've had you on since. And how's it been overall?
20: It's been good. It's a continuation of where we were when I first got on there, and that comes down to making sure we're doing what's best for the children in Kanawha County, and trying to manage a budget which has several restraints. And I really like our board. I think that, you know, every one of them care about the direction of Kanawha County schools. I really like our central office staff. I think Dr. Potter does a good job. I mean, and she's got good people around her, and I think good things are going on in our school system. I think I told you last time I was here, you know, I've gone out into our schools. I'm taking a look at what's going on. Of course, a lot of the principals were guys when I was a principal, these people are in administration positions that I've worked with. So I'm not going in like Big Brother's watching trying to find something.
0: Because you being a former principal, you know, that could be a little nerve-wracking.
20: Yeah, but I still want to go in and see their programs and give them an opportunity to tell me, hey, look, this is what we're doing here. Right. This is this program, that program. And really, I really still feel like, I mean, I'm a proponent of public schools, and I think that we are preparing our children for a life of uncertainty and allowing them to tap into their own personal resources and their abilities to have a happy and fulfilled life.
0: You know, it is not an easy time, and you and I talked about this before, and other board members have said it too, Mike, to be on the school board anywhere, especially Kanawha County, school closures, consolidations, population loss, revenue loss, trying to do more with less money. Some parents, you know, choosing a different path for their kids, which is their right. I mean, I completely understand that. But you know, there's a lot of hard decisions that have to be made, and we did a story that came out of the board meeting Monday night. The RIF, or reduction in force numbers for Kanawha County schools, a little bit different than what maybe we originally thought it was going to be. You want to weigh in on that?
20: I can. Let me start out by saying that Dr. Potter and Melanie Meadows, our treasurer, they do a great job of balancing that budget, and that's part of it. And you can saw it on the news yesterday, whether we had a county in West Virginia that was taken over by a State Department because they were grossly overstaffed.
0: I mean, Harrison County.
20: Yes. Well, I didn't want to say that, but it's.
0: I'll say it. It was in the news. And there are others as well that are still under state control.
20: Yes, and I will tell you, I have people that are a big part of that with the State Department that are friends of mine, and they don't want that. They don't want to have to come in and take over. I mean, that is a daunting task for those people. So it's important for us and important for what they do in central office to manage those resources and balance the budget. And unfortunately, when you lose children, you lose money. So that comes down to you have to cut staff. And and I hear how top heavy our Board of Education is, and that's not the case. That's a low percentage of our budget. And I will tell you on a side note real quick, when I was still a principal, we had seven superintendents. We had two elementary, one middle school, one high school, a curriculum superintendent, a deputy superintendent, then the superintendent, seven of them. And that has now been whittled down to three people. And it's Dr. Potter, and then we have Gene Smith that's over top of the high schools and middle schools. They consolidated that, and Amanda Mays is doing the elementary schools. And, you know, they had to pick up the slack. You know, their work has doubled and tripled, but at the same time, it comes down to managing the budget and being financially responsible. But, you know, Paul's doing everything she can to protect our employees on that level. So here again, we don't want to lose anyone. You know, that has an economic impact on us, on the Kanawha Valley. I mean, these people that we have to end up, who lose their positions are going to have to go somewhere for work. Mm-hmm. They're not going to be shopping in our businesses. They're going to have to possibly move to find work and be able to teach or do whatever they want to do. But it is a challenging time, and we don't. Yes, and I will tell you on your comment, the numbers did change, and we knew that was going to happen. through attrition, people retire, mm-hmm. and then people move for other reasons, and then we're able to go back and bring these people back. We didn't get down to zero. You know, losing one of our employees is too many, in my opinion, but here it is. You know, we're in this situation and in a predicament here again where we have to balance that budget.
0: Talking to Mike Arbogast again from the Kanawha County Board of Education. Mike, we have a story posted at WCHSnetwork.com this morning. There were some concerns with the Garnet Career Center building. Of course, this was, you know, the pre-segregation high school. And then we fast forward to 2022. The school system deeded the property to the Garnet Alumni Association, yes. and they had a lot of plans for the building. But from what we've been told, for one reason or another, those plans didn't pan out, and the building is in a state of disrepair. Yesterday, the roof of the building was struck by lightning. So, what happens next?
20: Well, that's a mess. I'm not 100% sure where that's going to end up going. I know that there was talk already to possibly us having to take that property back over again because, you know, the group that they deeded that to, and that was before my time, yeah. but they weren't able to fulfill their obligation to doing that. But I will tell you that, like, we deeded the Herbert Hoover property over to the city of town of Clendenin and the McKinley Middle School, the city of St. Albans taking over part of that, which I'm all in favor of. First of all, I never want to close a school. But I'm also here again, I've said this on the campaign trail, I'm going to be financially responsible. And when it comes down to it, we may end up having to do that. But my point is, it's good for the community and community groups and organizations to be able to go in and utilize these properties that we're abandoning. So where we are with Garnet itself, I'm not 100% sure. I know I've been told just out on the street that there are people. I mean, it's prime location as far as property is concerned. And I know that there would be people who'd like to get their hands on that property and go in and do some work in there, but or possibly take that out and develop that property. And I'm not sure where it's going to end up, and I hate it. You know, that's history in our county and in our state, and you hate to see those types of things go by the wayside. But and I haven't been in that school since it has closed, so I'm not sure where it is. But we have been informed that it is in disrepair. Something's going to have to happen.
0: Before we let you go, earlier this week, this I Love West Virginia Public Schools campaign was launched. I know Superintendent Potter's behind it. We had the Mingo County Superintendent on midday, the talk line guys, talked to the Jackson County Superintendent. They plan on going to the legislature. Their plan is during the 60-day regular session, there will be at least one county represented every day. Their one county school system, I mean, represented there every day. Where are you on this whole thing?
20: I think it's great. You know, it's kind of sad that you got to sell your own school system, but, I mean, maybe that's where we are. I still am a firm believer that public schools is best for kids on a multitude of levels, for the children themselves. I mean, for thousands of kids in our state, Dave, that is a safe haven for them. They know that they are cared for in our public schools. They are nurtured there. They are fed there. And you know, we want our teachers to do a fantastic job. And are all of them perfect? No, they're not. And, you know, the ones that aren't, we try to bring along or we end up having to get rid of and don't want to do that either. But at the same time, we're offering a good service to our children. Here again, I've been in the schools and I've seen it. And I think parents, and I've been part of some parent organizations that are pro public school. They see the direction that we're going and they want it to stop. They're still believer in public schools. And here again, I've told you this before, I'm never going to tell somebody what's best for their own children. But I really think that they should think twice before they pull their kids out and let them sit on an iPad in their house by themselves, and be homeschooled. I really think that, the good things that are going on in public schools. And I think this is part of that, that message really needs to be put out there, and then people really got to quit sitting on their hands with the legislature and ask them to go back and take a hard look at how they're funding our school system.
0: All right. Mike Arbogast, I appreciate you being here as always, my friend.
20: Appreciate you having me. Always great to see you.
0: Thanks a lot. It is 9:21. When we come back, one of the legends of the world of professional wrestling coming to Charleston for an autograph signing for charity this coming Saturday. It's Ricky Morton of the Rock and Roll Express. He joins us next on The Voice of Charleston, WCHS.
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0: Welcome back to the show. 924 Sounds Air, the official band of the Dave Allen Show. It's Amos Steele. You got something going on. You got a birthday party, class reunion, whatever. Call those guys. Look them up on Facebook. They're a fantastic band. You like the Southern rock. You like the blues. That's the guys you need right there, the Amos Steele Band. The Dave Allen Show on 580 Live, brought to you in part by the all-new Generations Ford of Hurricane. 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He is one of the true legends of professional wrestling. He and his partner, Robert Gibson, of course, were the Rock and Roll Express. And still are, for that matter, because these guys are still out there doing their thing. And he's going to be coming to Charleston, Sam's Uptown Cafe, Saturday afternoon for a charity event. More on the charity coming up a little bit later. But it's my pleasure to welcome in now the legendary Ricky Morton. Good morning, sir. Welcome to the show.
27: Oh, man. Is this you, David Allen?
0: It is me.
27: Does them people of Charleston know David Allen? No, I'm just kidding, man. David, it's an honor to be on your show this today. Throughout the years of my career, you was always a good friend to me, and I cherish that very much, buddy.
0: Oh, I appreciate you, brother. Yeah. Now, you're going to be coming to Sam's Uptown Saturday afternoon along with the franchise, another legend, Shane Douglas, special autograph signing for the Three Betties Foundation for Cancer Patient. It's a great local organization doing a lot of great things, Ricky.
27: Well, you know what, and David, you know, to do something like this, and before I even talk about this foundation, I just wanted the people of West Virginia, especially Charleston, and, you know, Huntington, all of them, was one of my greatest times in my business when I wrestled up there in Charleston, West Virginia, and Huntington. And, you know, and like you said, I'm still up there a lot. Mm-hmm. But I just wanted to say that to the fans, you know, the West Virginia fans, man, they were something else. But, and now we're like, yes, I'll be there this ceremony. Shane Douglas. We'll be there. I think it starts about 12 o'clock.
0: 1 o'clock, I think it is. I think.
27: Oh, is it 1 o'clock?
0: Yeah, well,
27: okay, but you know me, I'm always early.
0: Oh, yes, you are.
27: and really looking forward to doing this. You know, the Three Betties Foundation with cancer patients, and you never know what's going to happen tomorrow. So, you know, this is a good thing to come out and work with. You know, all the money that we sell, it all goes to this foundation. And please, so we I love all my wrestling fans. I still love to talk wrestling.
0: And we're going to do that here in a second. And if you need more information about the actual event, go to the Appalachian Championship Wrestling page because they've got all of the breakdown of the pricing and whatever, everything on that page. So we'll get back to that in a moment. I want to ask you, though, Ricky, take us through how you got involved in this crazy world of professional wrestling.
27: Oh, I was second-generation wrestler. But, David, you know, since my time of wrestling and right now, it's like being here on Earth and traveling to Mars. Everything's different. It's not the same. I can't say nothing bad about my business. It changed for the best. A lot of these young kids are getting breaks that they would have never got back in my day. But, you know, I was a second-generation wrestler. My dad, you know, he taught me. I mean, it was, you know, I had an advantage, but it wasn't an advantage that because I was a small guy, David. I had to, you can't even believe what I had to go through just to be recognized as a small kid wrestler.
0: Well, and you were a star and you know, at a time when the business was favoring the big guys. You think about the 1980s, and you think about the Lex Lugers and the Hulk Hogans and all those guys, and you're right. The smaller guys actually are probably looked upon more favorably now than what they were when you broke in, because if you weren't like 6'3" and jacked to the ceiling, a lot of times you didn't get an opportunity back in those days.
27: Yes, that's right. And it's still, David, unless you're extremely good, you know, they still favor the big guys, you know, because that's the business they're trying to sell. Mm-hmm. You know, if you noticed a little bit with WWE, they're changing with the big, hard-hitting guys. But everything works out. That's the way I see it.
0: Now, you and Robert Gibson, of course, formed the legendary Rock and Roll Express. You guys are still out there doing it. Talk about the formation of that tag team. How did it all come about?
27: Well, we, at that time, I was in San Antonio, and they were looking for a tag team in Memphis. And so Jerry Lawler got a hold of me, and he wanted to team me and Robert up. And, you know, and when we went there, you had Jimmy Hart, you had, you know, Ricky Roberts, you know, then you have the R&R. And I never forget this. We were trying to, we didn't even had a name yet. And we're fixing to go out on TV. And Jimmy Hart looked at Jerry Lawler and told him, says, why don't we call them the Rock and Roll Express? And Jerry Lawler told him, says, that's the worst name I've ever heard in my life. But we got to have one, we'll use it. So That's where it all began. And, you know, another thing, you know, up in wrestling, like you mentioned earlier, after all these years, and what's really amazing is when the curtain comes out, me and Robert come out, and the people are going, dadgum, they're still alive. No, but it's...
0: listen, Ricky, I said this on the show yesterday. If you don't believe me, you can go back and listen to it. You are as good now at your age, as in a lot of ways, you are doing more of the scientific stuff now than you did back in the 1980s. You're a freak of nature, man. I mean, I'm going to be honest with you, that at your age, with the injuries that you've had, that you're still out there flying all over the ring, doing all the stuff you do. I mean, it's a testament to training, and it's a testament to taking care of yourself, you're still out there doing it, man. You're still doing stuff that 20 and 25-year-olds can't do.
27: Well, thank you, David, and I have something to look forward to every day because, you know, you don't know what I go through just to still wrestle. You know, normally right now I'm at the gym, but, you know, doing this, as soon as I get through here, I'm going to the gym. But now I'm going to throw a ball at you.
0: Okay.
27: That I hope that you understand.
0: Yep.
27: I was second-generation wrestler. I have a son that's third-generation wrestler, Terry Morton. I'm sorry, he wrestles for NWA. Mm-hmm. And traveling with my son reminds me, and I try to do the same thing, because I tell Kerry all the time, I says, do you realize what I would give to have one more day to travel down the road with my dad? and us talking about wrestling, him smarting me up. And, David, you watched Kerry grow up, I think.
0: Oh, I did. I remember when he was a little kid running around the dressing room at 4 or 5 years old, and here he is. He's on television. And if you don't, if you're a fan of this business at all and you have not seen Kerry Morton, go to YouTube, go to social media, and look at what Kerry Morton. I mean, this guy, he is the real deal, man. I mean, he really, really is.
27: You know, David, thank you for saying that. See, but it's hard, you know. I was second generation, you know, and when it come to me, you know, oh, you're Paul Morton's son. That's over here. And it gets a little bit like that with Kerry until they watch him wrestle. He deserved everything, I think, in his mind. You know, he's a smart kid, too, David. I made sure he had a great education and doing his thing. But if nothing happens and the good Lord's willing, he's the future of our wrestling business.
0: He is. I mean, he's that good. I mean, and having you as his father, and not just as his father, but as his mentor, is an advantage simply because when you're on those car rides, nobody could out-talk Ricky Morton. I mean, you were right up there with the all-time greats, and so he learns that aspect of it. He learns how to get the reaction out of the crowd. I mean, I'm not a huge fan of wrestling today. If I'm watching wrestling, it's probably something on YouTube from the 1980s. But I will say this. Yeah. Go back and watch any Rock and Roll Express clip from 85 to 90 when ELO's Rock and Roll is King hits. I mean, there was absolutely, it wasn't manufactured, it wasn't fake. You guys, I mean, it was real. And the heat that you got when, you know, with the Midnight Express and with the whole baby doll angle and the whole thing, there's nothing like it.
27: Yeah, well, David, thank you. You know, it was a different time for our wrestling business, like I was telling you. Mm-hmm. All you had was the big guys that wrestled. You know, when you, you stop it and think about it. And one of your, I remember back in my days, one of the big good guys, which baby faced in our business, mm-hmm. was Abdullah the Butcher when I went into Louisiana, you know, and you was only selling to one market. But then when Robert and I got together and pushed it on, it all started down in Louisiana for Cowboy Bill Watts. When he started, well, see, the next thing you know, you have these two young guys, you know, we're like the hair bands, mm-hmm. you know, and mm-hmm. I still got my mullet.
0: It's amazing, too. That mullet is like a work of God, man. I mean, that mullet is amazing.
27: Yeah, thank you. I told my wife not long ago, I says, I'm thinking about cutting my hair off. She says, well, you better quit thinking.
0: that's your money right there.
27: But it was a different time, and, mm-hmm. and like I was saying, here and now, here you go. Instead of drawing like the wrestling fans, now we're like a rock band. We're rock stars, and David is. It's just crazy how all of a sudden, just overnight, you know, Robert and I were big stars in the wrestling business. And but don't get me wrong. In my day, we had the greatest wrestlers to wrestle. We had the Four Horsemen, you know, Arn Anderson, Tully Blanchard, Ric Flair, and whatever other horsemen was with him. He had to be great. The greatest heel tag team to get the heat, Jimmy Cornette with the Midnight Express. And when we first come in, this was back in the part, you know, when we were the Cold War with Russia. Mm-hmm. And we first come in, they put us against the Russians.
0: Yeah.
27: Us, the All-American kids.
0: Ivan and Nikita Koloff, yeah.
27: Yes, and you see, it sold, and it worked. And but all the credit, look, you know, this is not only me. Robert and I had some of the greatest guys in the world to work with, which is the reason sometimes it's hard for these guys to get over these days, because the guys that they're wrestling don't know how to get them over and get their stuff on.
0: Yeah, it's people just don't understand the way the business works, and you know, you can't have all the talent in the world, but if you're not working with somebody that's willing to do what they need to do, it's not going to go anywhere. You know, I mean, you can strut, yes, you can do all you want to in the ring, but you know, I mean, you think about somebody like, you know, a Ric Flair and these guys. Brad Armstrong was one of those guys. I could talk about this all day. You know, you know that Brad Armstrong, probably in many people's eyes, one of the greatest technical wrestlers of all time. We lost him.
27: He was
0: way too soon.
27: I talk about him all the time.
0: Yeah.
27: Matter of fact, I named one of my sons after him, and Brad was my best friend. And that's like I was saying, you know, like you said, I'll be 70 in September and been wrestling for 50 years. But all my buddies, my real close buddies, and it's sad to say this, but they all done passed away.
0: Yeah.
27: But boy, do I have a lifetime of memories.
0: Yeah, you do.
27: Never regretted nothing. And had a lot of friends.
0: All right, I got a question here for you via the text line. Somebody wanted me to ask you, which is your favorite or most memorable match of your career? I know you get asked that a lot. It's hard to quantify it into one, but they're asking your favorite or most memorable match of your career.
27: Okay, and I can't say this over the radio.
0: Well, you're on the radio, so you better say it. You're live on the radio.
27: Well, no, because this is bad. I mean,
0: well, okay, don't.
27: I want them to come to. I'm going to get in. I want them to come down to Sam's Uptown Cafe tomorrow.
0: Saturday.
27: I'm going to tell the rest. I wrestled Ric Flair in Charleston, West Virginia in a cage match.
0: Mm-hmm.
27: That's when Ric Flair climbed to the top rope. And I reached up and grabbed the back of his tights, and I was on the second rope,
0: mm-hmm.
27: and my feet slid off the second rope. Do you understand where this is going?
0: I know exactly where it's going. Don't get me fired, Ricky. All right?
27: Hey, but whoever that is, please come tomorrow, and I will finish this story with you.
0: It'll finish it in person.
27: Tell you the truth.
0: At Sam's Uptown Cafe on Saturday. I'll tell you a quick one before I let you go. I was a high school kid just about to break in the business. I was 16 when I started announcing wrestling matches. Thank you to Danny Ray, you know, adorable Danny Ray, who got me in the business. We came to Charleston as 16-year-old kids. In the summer of 86, I think, and we saw Rock and Roll Express and Baby Doll against the Midnight Express and Jim Cornette in a steel cage. That was the summer of 86. And Danny Ray, and you know Danny very well. Danny and I were right there.
27: My buddy.
0: Danny and I were right there at ringside, you know, watching the whole thing. And then 6 months later, we're hanging out with you guys. What a life.
27: And I want to say another thing, too.
0: Yeah, go ahead.
27: And let your prayers go out, because that's what I do. You know, Baby Doll's husband just had a heart attack,
0: mm-hmm.
27: and he's in the hospital right now. You know, they had 3 vials that was bought. So I just wanted to send some prayers. A lot of people out there send some prayers to Baby Doll's husband. Baby Dolls are actually one of good friend of mine.
0: Mm-hmm.
27: Love her to death, and Chad, too, her husband.
0: All right. Well, Ricky, we got to leave it there. I could do this for like 4 or 5 hours, and I know things about your career you don't even know, because, you know, so... but...
27: Hey. Probably I forgot. No, yeah. I'm just kidding.
0: Well, you know, I'm one of the, you know, all right, Rick, it's always a pleasure.
27: Before I hang up, thank you so much for having me on your show.
0: All right, Ricky.
27: I hope we can do this again.
0: All right, buddy. I appreciate you, man. Love you. Talk to you soon.
27: You too, buddy. Thank you. Bye.
0: Ricky Martin of the Rock and Roll Express. Now, again, if you want to go to the event, it's going to be at Sam's Uptown Cafe. Want to make sure people understand this is an autograph signing only. Not going to be wrestling. He and Shane Douglas are going to be there on Saturday, this Saturday. The hours are from 1 to 4. And all of the information, the pricing and everything, because it's a cash-only day of event type thing. They've got VIPs, and all the money raised goes to the Three Betties Foundation, which is a local charity for cancer here in the Charleston area. So go check it out. Again, if you go to the Appalachian Championship Wrestling Facebook page, they got all the information on there. I'm going to tell you what, I love that guy. I mean, me and Ricky go back, as I said, when I was a teenager, and he'll turn 70 years old in September. His birthday and mine, I think, are the same day, or maybe we're a day apart or something like that. He turned 70 years old, and he's out there flipping all over the ring now, doing Hunter Karanas and all this stuff at 70 years old. And he's still got that mullet. I mean, it's all nice. Still got the mullet, too. Hey, I invite you to join me tomorrow morning, every Friday morning, 9:06 for the Adopt Me Please Pet of the Week from the Kanawha Charleston Humane Association, brought to you by Almost 7 Interiors, 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commercial spaces. They do it all. 516 D Street in South Charleston. We got to talk about the weather a little bit. Brian Hughes coming up next on The Voice of Charleston, WCHS.
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4: 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Also, they're getting ready for the Pepperoni Roll Festival this weekend at the ballpark. Jay Silverman from the Dirty Birds is going to join me on the Metro News Midday Show after 2 o'clock to talk all about that. I did want to mention some weather stuff. Metro News meteorologist Brian Hughes joins us.
5: Weather stuff.
4: You got to follow up Ricky Morton, you know?
5: Well, I mean, I could.
4: Yeah, of course.
5: But you don't want me to
4: Literally, and I mean this in the best possible way, Ricky Morton is one of my really good friends. I've remained in because I haven't done a wrestling show in something like
5: 10 years,
4: something like that. Just once they put me in their Hall of Fame, you know, I was like, yeah. And I went in to the West Virginia Wrestling Hall of Fame with the Midnight Express. It was me and the Midnight Express that all got in there. That's pretty good company. And at that point, I was like, you know, I don't think I can get any better than this. I'm sharing the stage with Jim Cornette, Dennis Condrey, who is no longer with us, Bobby Eaton, who's no longer with us, and Sweet Stan Lane. And so I'm on stage. I'm going, boys, it just doesn't get any better than that. But then that, you know, at some point, the last time I actually did a actual wrestling event, I got to manage a little bit. I was the bad guy manager. I did that for a while. And J.J. Dillon, he's still alive. J.J. Dillon, Four Horsemen manager, Ric Flair's manager, you know, knocked me out, air quotes, knocked me out and rolled me in the ring and pinned me. And that was the end of my wrestling career. Got pinned by J.J. Dillon, went into the Hall of Fame with the Midnight Express. So
5: Please tell me that the Hall of Fame dinner included beer and chili cheese fries, because that seems like the
4: nachos. Nachos was always the big thing at wrestling shows. No, there was no dinner. I promise you, there was beer in the parking lot in the locker room. All right. So let's talk weather.
5: Mm-hmm.
4: I just got an alert on my phone here. Flash flood watches. What are we looking at for the next couple of days? Because this is not just a Thursday thing. This is a
5: Thursday, Friday, Saturday. You know, today we have the best threat for severe weather over the next few days will be today. It'll be this afternoon. And gusty winds are going to be the primary threat out of these thunderstorms. There'll be some of the cloud-to-ground lightning strikes like we saw with a lot of those thunderstorms that we had yesterday. And while there weren't a lot of thunderstorms, those that were producing were doing a number when it came to the lightning. Matter of fact, I was coming back from Morgantown yesterday. Lightning strikes all up and down the roadway. But what we're looking at today, better chance for thunderstorms, a little more widespread. We're going with an 80% chance of rain showers and storms today. And then as we work our way into your day tomorrow, we have 100% chance of rain and back to about 80-ish on Saturday for those chances of rain. But each and every day we have up to, you know, in total, about a half inch each day that we could see on average.
4: Mm-hmm.
5: Now, if you're sitting under one of those storms, maybe you get a second one, you're going to be way above that. But that's about the average, what we could see over each day over the next few days. Then after that, next week, high and dry week. Matter of fact, actually, we're going to be probably back up around 90 by Wednesday. I don't see us getting above 90.
4: Okay.
5: When I say above 90,
4: a little bit
5: 90,
4: more
5: too
4: comfortable.
5: High. Yeah, not like regatta week heat, you know. I'm still reeling from that.
4: Still dehydrated. It was kind of weird yesterday because, like, I was texting with my wife, and, you know, it was like, I told her, I said, well, I'm going to wait. I'm going to do some stuff here at the station before I leave because it's pouring rain in Charleston yesterday afternoon about 3:34. Taze Valley, there was absolutely nothing yesterday. And I got home and I could tell because of the humidity. I could tell nothing was wet there. So it was like, You know, it was just one of those weird things. I mean, it with these little cells.
5: These are very. This is a very, very tropical system. Matter of fact, the humidity today, tomorrow, and

0: Saturday is going to be just off the charts, you know, mm-hmm. that sort of thing. I don't know if we would have rather had this or had the heat during regatta, but, you know, maybe this.
1: Yeah.
0: Humidity, I don't know. But the good part about it is, you know, our temperatures, we are going to be in the low to mid-80s each day. So that's at least we get a reprieve from the heat, but still we've got to watch those showers and storms because, again, we're actually fairly waterlogged across the region. Mm-hmm. We went from a drought all the way back up into being waterlogged. And now, you know, if you have conditions where 2 weeks in a row you've got flash flood watches, you know, you're pretty much saturated. So the ground can take right now about an inch of rain over a 3-hour period and be okay. But anything above that, it's going to be a problem.
1: All right. I know it's tomorrow night. I hate to be the bearer of bad news.
0: It's not going to happen.
1: It's okay. We'll let Brian live on the
0: Yeah, because I'll get the phone call. I may get a phone call this afternoon. I typically do from Matt Sutton, but tomorrow morning I'll get a phone call for sure.
1: All right. So can we move it inside? Do you think that'll be a possibility?
0: Yeah, I think probably out of all the Live on the Levees that we've discussed some things, I think tomorrow would be the move it indoors. Okay. You know, it's not the best, but hey, you at least can have an event.
1: Well, we'll see. I mean, you know,
0: Listen, things could change, but you know what would have to change is that the storm system has got to speed up. Yeah. And when I say speed up, it's, you know, the bulk of the activity tomorrow is going to be the afternoon evening hours.
1: Okay,
0: it's got to speed up. Like it's almost more improbable that it could do that, but. Listen, I've seen crazier things happen in the weather world. You never say never in weather. That's a rule of thumb.
1: Well, we can say it's probably not going to snow. You can say that.
0: Well, right? It's never going to snow in July, but yeah. It snows in the upper level of the atmosphere.
1: But just not here.
0: Yeah, all right. Exactly.
1: We'll let you know. You know, usually in the past they've made decisions on, you know, on Thursday or maybe Friday morning. So just to keep listening to us, follow online. We'll let you know. And so I got Jim Strawn's not going to be able to join us for Live on the Levee tomorrow morning, but he's sending to Ben. Miss you.
0: Let me tell you something. I tell you, Ben is funny. He's dry sense of humor. He doesn't even know he's funny sometimes.
1: Well, he's lawyer funny.
0: Yeah. He's a weird cat. He's the only person that could walk out on a barge out of all of us at Regatta last year, walk on a barge and find the one piece of steel he could trip and break his foot on. and he did it in classic fashion. I had to call my foot doctor and I was like, please, can you see him? Like right now, it's a Saturday.
1: Yeah.
0: So, you know, it's, he is.
1: I have to bring that up on the air tomorrow.
0: Yeah, I love him death. And he's, you know, he's gone down and partied with the cruisers down on the other end of the levee as well. Yeah, at some of the nights of regatta to check in with them, see how they're doing, tell them we love you, you know, all
1: you.
0: That kind of good stuff. Right. He's a cool cat.
1: He'll be in for Mr. Strawn tomorrow.
0: And also, if you ever want to know who they're booking, that's the man to talk to.
1: Okay. Well, there you go. Inside information right there. All right. Maybe I can bring, maybe we can do wrestling. I mean, of course, we did the Regatta Pro Wrestling Show.
0: Yeah.
1: Listen, down there. But
0: I can tell you something.
1: But maybe we could actually do it on the water.
0: That's
1: been done. That's been done in Japan. Ask me how I know. It's been done in Japan.
0: Well, listen, anything's possible, and we can try and work that out. I will tell you this. That Regatta Wrestling Show down there at Haddad, packed.
1: Yeah. Oh,
0: just, yeah. That everything under the shade was jam-packed so people could say cooler.
1: Yeah.
0: Even outside the shade. It was amazing. And it went on. God, it seemed like it went on for 3 hours.
1: Metro News meteorologist Brian Hughes. Bottom line is keep the umbrella handy today, right?
0: Yeah, keep it handy today, tomorrow, Saturday, after that.
1: And keep an eye on the, because we will have some, at times, some severe weather.
0: And they're going to be slow-moving storms, just so you know. So while they move over you, they're not fast. You know, they'll have a breeze outside of them, but it's going to be tropical, straight downpours.
1: And that's why we're under a flood watch.
0: Yep.
1: Appreciate you being here, man. It's 9:52, the Dave Allen Show on 580 Live, brought to you in part by Pinnacle Consultants. 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
1: 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Tech says the wrestling entertainers of today cannot hold a candle to the legends of the 80s and 90s. Ricky and Robert, Hogan, Flair, Sting, Macho Man, Piper, Luger, Dusty, Andre, Steamboat. I agree. Tech says, dude, that's Onita and FMW that did the water wrestling. How about the fire one with Sabu and Sheik, where they had to flee because of the flames were engulfing the ring? I know exactly what you're talking about, Texter. I really do. Tech says, love the Ricky interview. Well, thank you very much. Coming up later today, Metro News Midday, 13 News, and tonight, live anchor Amanda Barron and me, powered by Selango Law. Jeff Jenkins has the news. Dave Wilson will stop by. I mentioned earlier, a little pepperoni roll talk. The Charleston Dirty Birds are having a pepperoni roll making contest for all you chefs out there. Jay Silverman, director of fun, is good. They're all fun over at the Dirty Birds. He's going to join us on the show today. Yesterday was media day in Texas for the Big 12. Daniel Woods covering it all. He'll recap that. And, of course, Open Line West Virginia. Metro News Midday with 13 News and Tonight Live anchor Amanda Barron and me coming up later today at 12 noon. Coming up on this show tomorrow, we'll talk live on the levee. Maybe change of venue because of the weather, Brian Hughes says. We'll see. But we're going to talk about it regardless tomorrow. Ben Mishu will join us. Angie Gillenwater is here with our Adopt Me Please Pet of the Week from the Kanawha Charleston Humane Association, as she is every Friday, brought to you by Almost Heaven in Tears. And it's all coming up on tomorrow's show. Do quickly want to remind you this Ride and Riches game we're doing with Trojan Landing is about to wind down. Next couple of days, you need to get into one of our participating sponsors and register to win the Segway UT6M side-by-side and $1,000 in cash. 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So those are the places that you can register. Next couple days, you need to do that because we are going to start gathering the boxes of the registrants next week. And then if you're a finalist, we'll be reaching out to you, emailing you, calling you, and telling us next Saturday. 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And even if you are not a finalist. Plan on showing up anyway because we're going to have all kinds of other cool prizes we'll be giving away there as well next Saturday, July 18th. All of our stations will be there. That's one of those events that we're all there. The Beat, V100, KWS, The Mountain, CHS, Charleston's ESPN Radio, any others I left out. Greg, Bobby, Peter, Jan, Cindy, we're all going to be there. Trojan Landing Marina Power Sports next Saturday. Dave Allen Show on 580 Live is brought to you in part by Morgan & Morgan. With more than $20 billion recovered, they believe that when you're injured, you deserve more. Morgan & Morgan, America's largest injury law firm. Text says, rest in peace, Bonnie Tyler. Yes, indeed. She's been sick for a while. She passed away. Total eclipse of the heart. It's a heartache. Holding out for a hero. Her big hit. She has passed away at the age of 75. Text says, Dave, no one could beat Baron Von Roschke and the Claw, Georgia Championship Wrestling. That's one of the few guys I never worked with, TJ. I worked with just about everybody in the business at one point or another. Never worked with Baron Von Roschke. Do you remember Baron Von Roschke?
9: I don't. Best wrestling personality of all time. Better than Hogan. Ric Flair.
1: Yeah.
9: No doubt.
1: Yeah. Dusty Rhodes. I'm a Dusty guy.
9: I love Dusty. Dusty. Close second for me.
1: Well, still Flair. Dusty, Ric Flair, and the Freebirds. Yeah. Let's see, what was Terry Gordy's line? There ain't a horse that can't be rode and a man that can't be throwed.
9: I love Dusty's line. Jimmy, my money's here. I got the money. I want the match. I want the match.
1: You don't want to match me on Dusty Rhodes impersonations because let me tell you something, TJ Meadows. I'll leave you in the dirt, baby. All right. What you got on talk line today, quickly?
9: Nothing after that. Okay. I mean, we're just going to do wrestling all show long. An audible. We're doing wrestling.
1: Talk line. All right. Dusty will be there, okay?
9: I love it.
1: All right. I'll see you tomorrow, and I'll see you later today on Metro News Midday. Producer Ryan Nicholson, thank you so much. And again, keep an eye on the weather, folks, says Brian Hughes. See you later. Until then, have fun. I love somebody.

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1: From ABC News, I'm Sherry Preston. Former U.S. Olympian David Hearn has just appeared in D.C. Superior Court and pleaded not guilty through his attorney to the felony charge he faces for allegedly damaging the Lincoln Memorial reflecting pool. Outside the courtroom in Washington, there were protests in support of David Hearn, whose lawyer says the felony charge against his client is ridiculous. In Houston on Wednesday night, a large crowd marching through the city in protest of another ICE-involved fatal shooting. ABC's John Quinones reports from Houston.
2: A Mexican national, Salgado Araujo, had been living in the U.S. for more than three decades. His family saying he was a construction worker on his way to a work site in his van with other laborers. ICE officials said they were attempting to stop his car as part of a targeted enforcement operation. His family says he was close to obtaining legal status.
1: Immigration officials say the man tried to run them over with his vehicle, an allegation the family denies. The family is calling for a full independent investigation. Maine Democratic Senate candidate Graham Plattner out, the Democratic Party in, very busy finding a replacement after accusations of sex assault.
3: As he announced his intent to depart from the race, the embattled candidate insisted the allegations against him aren't true.
4: This is all false.
3: In an 11-minute online video, Graham Plattner defiantly said the decision to suspend his campaign was effectively made for him by the party establishment.
4: It is a system that is built structurally to make sure that movements like ours cannot flourish.
3: Maine's Democratic Party will now hold a convention to choose a new candidate to take on incumbent Republican Senator Susan Collins. Stephen Portnoy, ABC News, Washington.
1: Renewed airstrikes against Iran overnight, and Iran retaliating by firing on U.S. military facilities in Kuwait, Bahrain, and Qatar. 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
10: Good morning. It's 10:03 and 78 degrees in the capital city. I'm Jack Carlson in the 580 WCHS radio newsroom. Your Metro News AccuWeather forecast, cloudy skies this morning, chances for rain this afternoon up to a high of 82 degrees today. The National Weather Service has issued a flood watch for several counties in the Mountain State. Kanawha, Putnam, Roan, and Logan are all included in the watch. It goes into effect at noon today. The watch lasts through Sunday morning. Meteorologist Levi Cornett says some areas, including the southern coal fields, are particularly waterlogged.
11: We're especially more concerned, you know, across the southern areas of the state, especially they were hit hard a couple weeks ago, southwestern Virginia, and then, of course, central West Virginia.
10: He says the highest chance for flash flooding is mid-morning Friday. A Dunbar police officer faces domestic battery charges. 22-year-old Joshua Clay was arrested Tuesday. The Kanawha County Sheriff's Office says Clay's wife called them. A criminal complaint says Clay threatened to kill his wife. The complaint also says Clay slapped her and put her in a chokehold. Clay is free on $3,000 bond. A man is in jail for leading Kanawha County deputies on a pursuit. 21-year-old Hunter Reveal is charged with fleeing with reckless indifference. He's accused of starting the pursuit by driving his motorcycle in the wrong lane. Deputies say Reveal drove up to 80 miles an hour during the pursuit. The chase ended when Raviel crashed into a Piggly Wiggly parking lot. A suspect is in custody for a separate police chase. Police say the suspect ran a red light and nearly crashed into a Charleston police cruiser. The vehicle eventually crashed into a fence near Laidley Field. Police say they brought the custody under arrest after that crash. We don't yet know the name of the suspect. Your news time is 10:05, and this is 580 WCHS.
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10: The Cincinnati Reds go for the series win over the Phillies tonight. Coverage begins at 7 o'clock here on 580 WCHS. It's 78 degrees in the capital city. I'm Jack Carlson, 580 WCHS, the voice of Charleston.

0: Coming up this morning, Metro News Talk Line, we'll visit with Congressman Riley Moore. Also, should certificate of need laws be re-examined? And another school system comes under the control of the State Board of Education, at least partially. We'll get into all of it. Metro News Talk Line is underway.
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0: 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Dave in Morgantown, TJ in Charleston, Jake Link, the video producer, and Ethan Collins handles the audio side of things. Say good morning to our great radio affiliates across the state of West Virginia. We certainly appreciate you letting us be part of your day. And if you're watching in on the Metro News TV app, Facebook Live, and YouTube Live, we appreciate it as well. Congressman Riley Moore joins us bottom of the hour talking about strong borders and strong unions. We'll get into that later. Jessica Drabinski with the Cardinal Institute for Policy in West Virginia, looking at the impact of certificate of need laws on hospice care, nursing homes, and other such facilities. Jeff Manasso from Fox News, the latest on Mitch McConnell in Kentucky. Say good morning to TJ Meadows in the bunker in Charleston. Good morning, sir.
5: Hey, good morning. This just came across my computer, Dave. U.S. Olympic canoeist David Davy Hearn pleads not guilty at his arraignment today in connection with allegedly damaging the Lincoln Memorial reflecting pool. So that happening in our nation's capital today.
0: Never mind.
5: Sometimes I do it just to see what your reaction will be, if I'm honest.
0: Reflecting pools right up there with the hostile infrastructure problem that we got going on and got to take care of. So I digress. 304-TALK, 304 is the text line, 800-765-8255. That is the phone number. Yesterday, the State Board of Education met, and during that meeting, there was some positive news for county school systems that have been struggling financially. There was some not-so-good news. Among the good news, the school board released Randolph County from its state of emergency, extended a state of emergency for Roane County for 6 months, but said that Roane County was making significant progress on its operational deficits it was dealing with. However, the not-so-good news, it declared a state of emergency for Harrison County. Under the state intervention now are Mingo, Logan, Upshur, Nicholas, Tyler, Hancock, Boone, and now Harrison. Roane remains under state of emergency, but again, is making progress. Let's bring into the conversation this morning the school financial operations officer for the Department of Education, Uriah Cummings, joins us on Metro News Talk Line. Uriah, good morning. Thanks for joining us.
6: Morning, guys. Appreciate you having me on this morning. I've had the unfortunate opportunity to speak on this subject too many times over the past few years, but always appreciate the opportunity to join you guys.
0: So what prompted this action with the Harrison County School Board?
6: This particular situation actually was a conversation between the Office of School Finance, which I oversee here at the West Virginia Department of Education, and the finance director of Harrison County Schools that really initially kicked off this review process initially. So we had been monitoring Harrison County Schools from a personnel perspective, feeds back into some of the conversation I had with you guys back in December following the Hancock County situation, where we had talked about some of the personnel overages. And unfortunately, the Hancock County situation, it kind of fed into increased discussions and increased monitoring and review from the Department of Education. And again, upon that conversation with Harrison County Schools CSBO, We found that it was necessary to go up there and have conversation with board members and folks involved in the process to see just where they stand, what the mentality is, if you will, of everything up in that direction.
5: Uriah, as you look at the situation here, and as I look at it, my take is this was visible. This was not something that someone got slapped across the face with, oh my goodness, we have a problem. This was foreseeable in the actions that the board was taking. It's my understanding that the superintendent and the school business officer in the county raised this issue to the board. Is that a fair characterization on my part?
6: That is a fair characterization. There are public board meetings that show the treasurer having the conversation with the board back in February, I believe it was. And then I was actually at a board meeting in March having the same exact conversation with their board. And they had plenty of time still yet under the personnel laws in the state of West Virginia to make certain decisions that could have stabilized the fiscal position of the county and chose not to take action.
7: So we're talking to Uriah Cummings, School Financial Operations Officer, Department of Education. How was the Harrison County School Board, or how is the Harrison County School Board covering the cost of the personnel that exceeds the school aid formula?
6: So fortunately for the county, they had built up a $23 million fund balance. And you know, we've had this discussion before as well. Those discretionary fund balances are absolutely necessary for a county board of education to have on hand in case of emergency or in just unforeseen circumstances. We have a roof that needs replaced, you know, those sorts of situations. And unfortunately now, the forecasting of that is that $23 million will decrease by $6 million by the end of fiscal year 26, which we just ended. And then initial budgeting procedures have indicated that another $10 million impact on that number for FY27, in total $16 million, which was referenced during the board meeting yesterday, which would then bring that $23 million number down to about $7 million. And obviously that's all estimates, and there has to be action that takes place. And hopefully the Harrison County Board of Education now will cut back on certain spendings and limit that decline. But that's currently what the forecasting is showing for the county.
5: So let's crystallize that a bit. What's that take them to, about 5.5-6% reserve of their overall budget?
6: Somewhere in that neighborhood, yes.
5: And how, help me understand here, help the audience. What's healthy? What's a good percentage for a school system to have?
6: So ultimately, we use the recommendation of the Governmental Finance Officers Association of 16.67%, 2 months worth of revenues on hand at any point in time, to again, be able to address unforeseen issues that may come about. And I just did the math. I believe this takes them actually down to below 4%. So they've went from somewhere in the neighborhood of 30% and forecasting to be below 5% in just 2 years. And it just goes to show, like, this is similar to the Hancock County situation and the fact that there was this steep decline in just a matter of years, right? But ultimately, Harrison County had the fortunality of having at least a sum of money, so they're not going below zero. But it's still it's amazing to see. Amazing is not the right word, but to see how quickly a decline can occur, to go from $23 million to below $10 million in a 2 year period of time. It would take 10 years probably to raise $16 million in fund balance over a period of time. It just can happen that quickly, and it's impossible to get back to those levels in that same kind of time frame that it takes to lose it.
7: Uriah Cummings joining us, State Department of Education. So what options are available to the school board at this point? The RIF process is already completed for the next school year. The budget starts, obviously, the new budget is underway. So what available options are there?
6: Honestly, to let the cards fall where they may at this point. I actually had this conversation with Delegate Joe Statler during some meetings last week. You bring up a great point, Dave. The personnel law in this state being what it is partially the reason why we couldn't have at least done something to not let Hancock County get to $8 million and is a reason why we can't do something to not let Harrison County's decline get to the point that it will ultimately reach, because at this point, the county is bound by the personnel numbers until the next fiscal year. And to me, that's a flaw in the system as it currently stands. There should not be this requirement that we watch a county board system falter and really drown right before our eyes. And that's what's happening. And to me, that needs addressed. Whether it's, you know, I understand that we don't want to be in the business of just potentially having reductions in force throughout the course of a year. I know that there's not much of an appetite for that. But having something in place when these situations arise where a board did not make the difficult decision to cut positions and now we're in the situation, having something that the Department of Education could trigger maybe after personnel season that could get that county in the position they need to be in to not just watch the funds go away.
5: I hate to ask this, but I will. Would bankruptcy allow something to happen? And I don't think that's hyperbolic. You're talking about a 4% cushion here. What, that's one payroll maybe? Half a month's payroll, if that? I mean, does bankruptcy open up options? Does that mitigate the law and allow you to take some action sooner than later, if that would happen?
6: I think that we would have to see that play out, unfortunately. And we were almost there with the Hancock County situation had the legislature not stepped in and provided the sum of money to be able to move forward with operations there. We were there, right? So I believe that it would take something like that to really see true change in the state regarding how the law is set up, both on the personnel front as well as state aid funding formula, those sorts of things. I think that's where we're at.
7: Uriah Cummings, School Financial Operations Officer with West Virginia Department of Education. Quickly, got about just 90 seconds here. We have seen some progress. Randolph County Schools coming off state of emergency. Roan County Schools still there, but improving, Uriah.
6: Yes, sir. Yeah. So that's obviously the hope, right? We've been pushing a message here out of the Department of Education that it has to be a collaborative approach, and counties are hearing that message. Now, is it every county? Obviously, no. Unfortunately, we have Hancock County situation where that's right in your face. This is what happens if we don't do something. So we have examples now. But the message that we've been pushing is a collaborative approach. It starts with the treasurer of the county. It then feeds up to the superintendent, who is the only employee of a county board's school system. They have to take that information that they have and make recommendations to the board, who then need to hear those recommendations. It does not mean it's a yes, but it means that they need to understand the recommendations, understand the why, give me the data, help me understand why this is the decision we need to make. That all has to take place. It's a collaborative approach. It's not one person. It's not a five-member board. It's everybody working together to make sure that we don't have this experience happen in another county ever again.
7: Uriah Cummings, School Financial Operations Officer with West Virginia Department of Education. Uriah, thank you so much this morning. We appreciate it.
6: Yes, thank you.
7: Coming up, we'll talk to Fairmont State University President Mike Davis. He's on the move, going to be going around the state. We'll talk to him next.
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11: 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Mixed news on the jobs front. 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That number edged up in the previous week. Lower prices cutting into PepsiCo's revenue for the North American snacks business. The maker of Doritos, Lay's, and Gatorade just beat estimates. Some positivity in tech today. Micron Technology planning to boost spending on chip-related manufacturing in the U.S. And SK Hynix intends to price its U.S. listing at $149 per American depository receipt, according to sources. That offering would raise around $26.5 billion, would be the largest ever first-time share sale in the U.S. by a foreign company. And counterfeit airbags parts are apparently killing drivers. Wall Street Journal says faulty inflators marked as made by Chinese company known as DTN Air airbag contain a dangerous band component tied to at least 10 fatalities in the U.S. since 2023. Denise Pellegrini, Bloomberg Radio.
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7: Fairmont State University is on the road. Going to be in the southern part of the state next week. Fairmont State University, Mike Davis. I don't know if he's driving the van or not, but he joins us on Metro News Talkline. Good morning, Mike.
15: I'll be riding a bus.
7: But you're the president. Don't you get to drive the bus?
15: No, I'd rather ride.
7: All right.
15: I'll leave that to the experts.
7: Where are you going? What's going on? Taking the Fairmont State on the road.
15: Yep. So we'll depart Monday to head to Raleigh, Wyoming, and McDowell counties. And we'll be there until Thursday. We've got events every day. We've got community art projects, service events, recruitment events, alumni events. And we're just looking forward to getting down there and talking to people about what they need from higher education and how Fairmont State can meet those needs.
5: It's interesting. I don't hear much, and maybe I'm just under a rock. I don't hear much that schools are going out to the communities, to the students. How rare is this? Why are you doing it?
15: And I think we may have talked last year. I did a tour of my own last year where I was hitting the last of those counties that I hadn't visited in my first 2 years. So I traveled in a van, and I went to 18 different counties, including the last six, to check off all 55 in my first 2 years. And one of the things I heard when I was on this trip was they knew that Fairmont State and other universities came to their communities to recruit students, but we never went there to listen and to hear what they needed from higher education and to really, you know, get to know the people in these areas. So that's part of what we're doing here is I'm going back now with 60 of my friends and colleagues to really talk to community members about what they want to see from a university in West Virginia.
7: Mike Davis joining us, president of Fairmont State University, going to be on the road, going to be in Raleigh, McDowell, and Wyoming counties. Got a kickoff event coming up next week at Twin Falls Resort. You made it to all 55 counties. What did you learn from visiting all 55 counties, Mike?
15: I learned we have one of the most beautiful states around. And then I learned that people really want to connect. You know, I think that, you know, we coming out of like the pandemic and other pieces, people really want to start to figure out how to be connected to each other again. So every place I went, people were very welcoming. And they wanted to tell me what their concerns were. You know, they want to make sure that college is affordable for kids from their community and that they know when they send them off, you know, 2 hours from home, that they're going to be well taken care of, you know, and that's part of continuing that message on this trip.
5: Mike, let's dream together a little bit. If the genie in the bottle gave you three wishes out of this tour and you could walk away with three tangible things, outcomes as a result of what you're doing, what would they be?
15: You know, I think one of the big ones is we want to make sure we're serving these communities. We're a public institution, so it's really important that we're serving these communities. So we're doing these community service projects. We're doing community art projects because we want to make sure our impact continues after we leave, when we head back home. And then I think the second thing is, you know, we're really trying to make sure that people understand that college is affordable and that their students have a place at Fairmont State. You know, 20 years ago, 59% of high school graduates in West Virginia went to college. Now it's down to 43 or 44%. So part of our reaching out is we want to start to talk to kids while they're in middle school or while they're freshmen or sophomores in high school, encouraging them to go to college. And I think the third thing, you know, and this is a little, maybe a little selfish on our part, is I think it's a really great opportunity for individuals from campus to bond to each other, to get to know each other, to get to have some meaningful conversations on the bus or in the lodge at night. Yeah. But we don't always get a chance to, because we're busy doing the work of running a university. We don't always have the time to slow down and talk to each other about what our day-to-day work looks like.
7: And Mike, to your second point there, not only to get the information out, the college is affordable, but the programs that are available, I'm willing to bet when you get down to, you know, Wyoming, McDowell, Raleigh County, a lot of people are going to be surprised at the aeronautical programs, the aerospace programs that are available at Fairmont State and in North Central West Virginia.
15: Well, and I think two programs we have that are going to be really popular with the southern part of the state are our criminal justice program, right, because everybody needs police officers and corrections officers and people to work in, you know, investigations and things like that. And then the second thing we have is, we launched it about a year ago, is our outdoor leadership program. So, you know, one of our unstated goals is we want to have Fairmont State alums working in every state park, working in parks and rec programs across the state. So we'll be talking a lot about that as well, because we're really trying to create programs that serve the needs of these communities. And when we talked to Chelsea Ruby with the state secretary of tourism, she said we need to start producing more graduates to work in our state parks, to work in parks and rec, and we responded to that need. So we're bringing the chair of that program with us on this trip, and she's going to do a good job telling people about the great work we're doing.
7: Fairmont State on the road at Wyoming, McDowell, Raleigh counties next week. Safe travels, Mike. Have a good time.
15: Thank you very much. Have a good one.
7: Fairmont State University President Mike Davis. Congressman Riley Moore coming up next. This is Talkline on Metro News. For 40 years, the voice of West Virginia. It is 10:30. Time to get a news update. Let's check in on the Metro News Radio Network. Find out what's happening all across the great state of West Virginia.
16: West Virginia Metro News, I'm Jeff Jenkins. State School Superintendent Michelle Blatt has to meet a series of goals in the next year. Those were released by the State Board of Education Wednesday. Those goals include boosting student achievement, support and accountability, advancing innovation and future readiness for students, strengthening partnerships, community engagement, and the education workforce, and expanding middle grades and career readiness initiatives. New board member James Paul voted against it.
17: In my opinion, none of them are specific. None of them are measurable. I don't know how I can come back next year and evaluate whether or not the superintendent has met these goals. And some of them, frankly, I just don't think are aligned with what I believe the board's core responsibility should be.
16: Paul was the only no vote. Meanwhile, the state board is slicing the number of scheduled meetings it has in a year in half. The board has announced it will begin meeting every other month, not every month.
18: The new schedule begins in August. The board says the reduced schedule will, quote, allow members time to not only accommodate the needs of the board, but also their own professional and family demands. Firefighters in Wood County are going to get some well-deserved rest after clearing the scene over the last few hours at the People's Cartage Warehouse fire on the outskirts of Parkersburg. They began fighting that blaze on Saturday, then a large response after a rekindle on Sunday. Wood County Commissioner David Blair Couch says now the focus turns to cleanup.
19: People's Cartage, I'm sure, will be responsible for assisting us removing the debris.
18: The state DEP said as much in a Wednesday night news release. There were no injuries in that fire. 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
18: Governor Patrick Morrissey says the Marietta, Ohio-based company Powerflow Solutions' decision to expand its operations at the former Hino plant in Williamstown shows West Virginia is beginning to pick up spinoff industries that will help with data centers.
24: You get some in the area when you have the data centers. You get a lot on the construction front and then the traditional manufacturing. These are good, solid, traditional manufacturing jobs.
18: Powerflow says it will hire 120 people. From the Metro News Anchor Desk, I'm Jeff Jenkins.

0: 304-TALK-304, that is the text line, 800-765-TALK, the phone number. We'll get to your text coming up in just a bit. Congressman Riley Moore has a new piece out. It was published Monday, stressing the importance of strong borders and strong labor unions. He's also sent a letter to the Department of Homeland Security Secretary Mark Wayne Mullen, sharing concerns with work authorization programs that he says are negatively impacting American workers. Joining us on Metro News Talk Line this morning, 2nd District Congressman Riley Moore. Riley, good morning. Good to talk to you again.
1: Good morning. How are y'all doing?
0: Doing well. Glad to get you back on the show. So let's dive into this article. What is the connection between strong borders and strong unions?
1: Well, let me tell you a little story. So this will kind of paint the picture pretty well for you. So you had Smithfield Foods had a business down there, I believe it was poultry business, down there in North Carolina. There were thousands of illegal immigrants that were working at this plant. Now, that was suppressing wages for all of the workers at that plant down there. So obviously, that cheap foreign illegal labor that was part of that kept everyone else's wages down. So then eventually the workers say, well, we're going to form a union so we can fight for better wages here. Since, you know, look, they're over here paying Julio $2 an hour. They're not going to pay Tom $25 an hour, obviously. There's some parity there. So they try to form a union. But essentially the illegal labor is used as a foil and a cudgel to protect that company from a labor union being able to form. Because as soon as, if an illegal immigrant were to vote to form a labor union with the rest of the employers, or with the rest of the employees, they're going to be deported. So they were never able to do that until some patriot called ICE, got all of those illegals deported from that Tar Heel plant down there, and then they came to a first contract and formed a union. So that, in a nutshell, is kind of a painting the picture of where that is. Now, I do want to quote Elon Musk on the labor union question itself. If your employees want to unionize to begin with, you're probably not doing something right. And that's kind of the case that we had down there in North Carolina.
2: Smithfield Foods, not defending them, bad actor. Do you worry that this call paints too wide a brush? I mean, not all businesses operate like Smithfield Foods.
1: No, they don't. And not all businesses are going to be unionized. And look, I don't want every business to be unionized. What I want is that point of leverage and bargaining power to be there for the employees of any business that's out there. And obviously you have a constitutional right to association, so their ability to be able to negotiate a contract or a first contract, if they so choose, with that business, they have greater leverage to be able to do that. But you got to understand, the illegal immigration pool is there to be able to protect those businesses from having their employees unionized, because they never will. And so if they just don't hire the illegal immigrants to begin with, there's probably not going to be a call to want to unionize anyway. Maybe perhaps there is. That's their right to do that if they want to. But all of this is tied together. If you don't have cheap, illegal immigrant labor, foreign labor, suppressing wages in this country, then I think everybody's going to be all the better for it.
0: Congressman Riley Moore joining us here on Metro News Talk Line. Riley, Republicans and labor unions, not necessarily, they haven't had the warmest relationships over the years. Let's put it that way. Why do you seem to be different? Why do you seem to embrace the labor unions? Why?
1: You know, I think there's simple ways to look at it. So the Democrat Party is a degrowth party. If people aren't working, they're not getting paid, obviously. One good example of that would be the Keystone XL pipeline, right, where they decided to just cancel that. So thousands of union pipeliners were out of work. So They're certainly in favor of a party that wants economic growth. They want policies that are going to spur economic growth. Well, that's us. Two, they are harmed by illegal immigration. We're the only party that's going to do anything about illegal immigration. Three, if you look at, say, the United Steelworkers, for example, like up in Weirton and places like that, tariffs. Tariffs are important to them. So ultimately, I think, and particularly at the individual level, they're looking for people, and somebody who's going to protect the American worker. And that's what I am singularly focused on as it relates to employment in this country. And I think what's happening in a lot of these big corporations that are employing our people, I'll give you Walmart is a great example. Walmart over there, they'll pay for free abortions and free transgender surgeries for their employees, but they won't give them enough hours to qualify for a health care plan. But they are on a health care plan, by the way. It's called Medicaid, and we're all paying for it. So some of these corporations are taking advantage of the American taxpayer and kicking their employees onto Medicaid because they keep their wages and hours suppressed at a certain level, where we're all having to pay for it. We're paying for $900 billion for Medicaid. I mean, it's $100 billion for SNAP, by the way, and there's a lot of them that are on SNAP as well. So is that, does that make sense? That's not an exercise in the free market. That is taking advantage of the American taxpayer and disadvantaging the American worker. So that's why I think that it does make sense. And I think if you look at President Trump's election, he won the labor union vote in many of these states. Without them, he would not win Pennsylvania, Wisconsin, Michigan, places like that. And so he has started a new coalition under the Republican Party. And I think, look, I'm not alone in this. There's many other elected officials who are Republicans that have good relationships with business and the business community and good relationships with labor unions as well.
2: I want to talk about the Faster Labor Contracts Act. I think I got that name right. You can correct me if I'm wrong. But essentially, this would bring binding arbitration, bring the government into the process after a period of time. Riley, isn't that a step too far? The government telling a private business what it will do rather than letting the two, and tell a union what it will do, frankly, because workers wouldn't get to vote on this. It would be binding for 2 years, both parties. Isn't that a step too far? The government stepping in to the marketplace and saying, this is what a private company will pay and this is what workers will be happy with?
1: So on that, one is that both parties can agree to extend negotiations without going to arbitration. Two, this is only new contracts. This isn't every contract, union contract that exists out there. This is only new contracts. And three is that I think, as you all are very well aware, as we're talking about data centers and AI and all this other stuff going on, the ability to outmote and replace the American worker through AI and advanced robotics is increasing at a rapid rate in this country. So you need to be able to increase the time in which a labor union or workers are able to reach a first contract. And I've heard that talking point also. Well, the workers don't get to vote. Workers vote to form a union. So they, by definition, it is collective bargaining, right?
2: That's, I know, but many times members of labor unions vote against the contract that's been negotiated. I mean, that's happened.
1: Sure, that's happened. But, I mean, by definition, it is collective bargaining. I mean, you tell me the definition of that. That sounds like there's, you know, they voted for individuals to go and negotiate on their behalf, just like they do in any contract extension or first contract or otherwise. And, you know, not every union member is going to sit there in arbitration if it does reach arbitration.
0: Congressman Riley Moore joining us on Metro News Talk Line this morning. You also sent a letter to DH Secretary Mark Wayne Mullen with expressing concerns with the HB1 visa program, other programs that could be negatively, work authorization programs, negatively impacting American employees. What were your concerns?
1: Let me state this real plainly. The H1B visa program is a disaster. It's an absolute disaster.

0: I mean, it is, I think in a sense, the H-1B visa program, the legal immigration that we have going on in this country, I think in many aspects of it is actually worse than the illegal immigration problem that we have as it relates to work in this country. I mean, you go look at Microsoft right now. Xbox just laid off 3,200 U.S. workers and then turned around and applied for thousands of H-1B visas to import people from India to do those jobs for pennies on the dollar. That doesn't make any, like, what in the world are we doing here? And the OPT program is the same thing. That's optional practical training, which is tied to the STEM OPT programs, obviously. And we're bringing in foreign workers and training them in STEM and then replacing our own kids with, you know, 9 times out of 10, because they hold the most of them, workers from India. It doesn't make sense to me. It doesn't make any sense at all.
1: I have to ask you, have you been talking to the president, the White House again, about a particular job in the cabinet?
0: Oh, no, no. I mean, look, there's... people are talking about that, and that's, look, I'm honored to have people mention my name and something like that. Very cool, very honored. I'm staying in this seat. This is, I don't think that's going to happen, but certainly happy to have my name mentioned in it. I think it's great for the state of West Virginia. I mean, I love that he's looking at people in West Virginia for these types of jobs, or at least in my name being mentioned. I think that's good just for us, just generally. But
1: absolutely,
0: no, I'm staying right here. I love what I'm doing.
2: Second District Congressman Riley Moore. Riley. I've had Raleigh County on the brain for some reason. Riley, good to talk to you again, as always. Appreciate you stopping by.
0: Hey, good to talk to y'all, too. Thanks. Have a great day.
2: Congressman Riley Moore. Oh, I got tongue-tied there. 800-765-TALKS, the phone number. 304-TALK, 304 is the text line. We'll get to some of your texts right back after this.
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5: Gotta tell myself during the break, I got a big cup of ice water. Usually try to hide it behind the speaker if you're watching on the Metro News TV app. Mm-hmm. This ever happened to you? You start to take a drink and then the ice shifts in the cup unexpectedly.
6: Ooh, yeah.
5: So there's water on the
6: flow
5: desk.
6: Issue.
5: Yeah. Well, you know how you can do that kind of when you first get water on your shirt and you kind of flick it. You can flick it off before it kind of soaks in real quick.
6: Oh, yeah.
5: I think I successfully pulled that off. But I think, that's all I need is to come back from a break and have a soaked shirt going into the second hour of the show. I blame the ice.
6: Yeah. Well, I would too. That's really why guys like us, that's why we buy the moisture wicking. It's not really anything. It's the fact you get something on you, you can, you know?
5: My wife gets so frustrated with me. And I get this from my grandpa, Jim. No matter where we go, wherever we go out to eat, Thanksgiving dinner done, at some point, there will be something on my shirt. Mm-hmm. Inexplicably, there will be something on my shirt telling what we had for dinner that night.
6: Yeah.
5: Drives her crazy because, you know, she's got to try to get the stain out of the shirt.
6: First date with my wife, I had a white shirt on. That was the mistake.
5: Oh, yeah.
6: Went to an Italian place. Not good for white shirts. And it became very clear that I would, throughout my life, have stuff, you know, even with the napkin, it doesn't matter. So at least she knew what she was getting, I guess.
5: Hey, if we go out for Italian, red or black shirts.
6: Yeah. Smart.
5: The sauce blends right in. Fashion tips with Dave. These are the kind of fashion tips Steyerwalt would just cringe listening to the two of us talk about.
6: Oh, he's got a stylist. Come on.
5: Well, you know.
6: I mean, you know, he doesn't put all that together. I don't buy that. He looks great, don't get me wrong, but he's got a stylist and all these things working for him. I'm going to tell you, you know, you maybe think, I'm really getting down the weeds here. I'll shut up, I promise. I would have been great at being like one of those hosts on QVC when it comes to selling the man stuff, because this is the kind of quality product benefits that I point out, right? It's not fashion. It's, well, you know, guys, and by the way, this will come right off with the I would have been good at that, I think.
5: 304 talk, 304 is the text line.
6: Thanks, Dave.
5: I'm not sure what to say to that. 304 talk, 304 is the text line, 800-765-8255. The phone number. Let me get to a couple of texts here before we got to take our final break for the hour. Texter says, I agree with some of Riley Moore's comments. However, the HB1 visa program is badly needed. We can't get our children to read, let alone learn how to do the skills that these people do. Even President Trump told Laura Ingraham, we do not have the workers for those types of jobs.
6: If you want to keep lower prices, too, bear that in mind, because ultimately, you pay for it. It's on the price and everything that you buy. So if we want that as a policy good, okay, fine, but you're going to pay for it.
5: Let's see. 304 talk, 304. Riley is not for unions. He never will be. The better question is, why do they let companies hire illegal labor? Here's a novel idea. Prosecute the employer for knowingly employing illegal labor. 304 talk, 304. All right, we'll get some of these Harrison County texts coming up in the second hour. We got a little bit more time to talk about it. I promise you, though, we will get to them. 800-765-TALKS, the phone number, 304 talk, 304. That is the text line. Jackpots are on the rise in West Virginia. 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
8: Coming up second hour, Fox News Radio's Jeff Manasso will join us. We were talking a little bit about this yesterday, but the latest on Mitch McConnell and his health status, or at least what we know. He'll join us coming up bottom of the second hour. Jessica Drabinski with the Cardo Institute for West Virginia Policy. We'll talk about Certificate of Need, its impact on hospice care, nursing homes, etc. We'll get into that conversation coming up in about 8 minutes from now. A couple of more texts, 304-TALK, 304. There was an immigration program. Not sure if that was the acronym, but it would require a new business startup or new industry. Generally, the applicant member would be work there. Now it seems to pay to enter, says the texter. Mark it down, 10:57 and 51. Got a Graham Plattner text. You know what? If we were in Maine, we'd be having a heck of a show today, wouldn't we? If we were in Maine. But we're not. Unless you got thoughts on Graham Plattner. I mean, Maine, you know, you do you up there, boys.
9: Wasn't there plenty of red flags on that guy before even
8: you
9: this?
8: You mean the Nazi tattoo?
9: I mean, that might have been a tip off. You know, I don't know.
8: You do you, Maine.
10: I bet talk radio has been buzzing up in Maine this week. If you were doing local.
9: Yeah. If you do a show like ours in Maine and you got a problem on content, you need to get out of the business, frankly.
10: Golden content up in Maine this week. But, yeah. Okay. Yeah, we got a Graham Plattner text. What did I say? 10:57. Okay. Jeez. Y'all are all over the place this morning on the text line. All over the place on the text line this morning. All right, coming up, we'll talk about Certificate of Need. We'll talk a little bit later with Fox News Radio's Jeff Benasso. We'll get back to those Harrison County texts. Some of you weighing in on the state school board and Harrison County. We'll get into that in the second hour as well. Plus, we haven't even got to the DOJ sending a letter to the state secretary of state. I think it went to the AG as well. You better follow the law or else. We'll get into that coming up second hour. This is Talk Line on Metro News for 40 years, the voice of West Virginia.
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12: From ABC News, I'm Sherry Preston. Former Olympic canoeist David Hearn, who has been charged with felony vandalism in connection with the Lincoln Memorial reflecting pool, has pleaded not guilty. His lawyer, Norm Eisen, says the charges were concocted and that his client is innocent.
13: If Mr. Hearn can be charged with a felony for touching the reflecting pool, every American is at risk. And every American should be alarmed about this prosecution.
12: There were several people who were supporting Hearn there. It's not a crime, his lawyer said, to touch the reflecting pool, and that's what Hearn did, he says. The ceasefire between the U.S. and Iran in question after President Trump declared it over. ABC's Martha Raddatz.
14: A new round of U.S. attacks on Iran, larger in scope than those the night before, according to a U.S. official, striking at least 90 military targets. The president in Turkey at the NATO summit saying he was done talking to Iran. But last night on Air Force One, returning from the summit, the president claiming that the Iranians called him, wanting to make a deal.
12: President Trump had said the war would last 4 weeks. It's now in its fifth month. Protests in Houston after a father of three was shot and killed by ICE agents. Lorenzo Salgado Arujo was accused of trying to ram agents with his car. Says officer shot in self-defense. However, ABC's John Quinones says
15: the victim's son says he thinks his father may have been fleeing the agents because they didn't identify themselves, because they were in a vehicle that was not marked, and because he might have well feared he was being carjacked.
12: Salgado Arujo had lived in the U.S. for more than three decades. Sales of previously owned homes down 2.4% month over month. The one bright spot is the Northeast. Home prices rising again. Median home price in the U.S. over $440,000. This is ABC News.
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18: Good morning. It's 11:03 and 78 degrees in the capital city. I'm Jack Carlson in the 580 WCHS radio newsroom. Cloudy skies this morning, chances for rain this afternoon. Your high today is 82 degrees. More coming up in your Metro News AccuWeather forecast. Governor Patrick Morrissey is in Winifred this hour. He's visiting the Chesapeake Volunteer Fire Department substation. The substation was damaged by flooding 3 years ago. The state gave $756,000 to the department last month for construction on a new substation to avoid delays in that process. Local union officials say there's little progress in an ongoing dispute. 49 Teamsters Local 175 union members have been on strike against the beverage market since May 12th. The beverage market distributes beer to 31 counties in the state. Strikers say the company wants employees to pay more on health insurance and take retirement cuts. Local 175 Secretary Luke Farley says the union has even offered neutral help.
19: The union has offered to bring in a federal mediator into negotiations. The company has not responded to that, you know, and just hopes that maybe somebody could have an idea or just somebody else be part of this to see how unreasonable that the company is being in negotiations.
18: Farley says the strikers are willing to stay on the picket line as long as it takes. There's concern about what the former Garnet High School building has become. The Kanawha County Board of Education discussed the property during this week's meeting. The board gave the building to the Garnet Alumni Association 4 years ago. The association told the board at the time it planned to turn the building into a gathering space for the community. School board member Rick Cavender says the building has turned into disrepair. Read more at WCHSnetwork.com. 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
18: Your Metro News AccuWeather forecast. The National Weather Service has issued a flood watch that will go into effect next hour across southern West Virginia. It's 78 degrees in the capital city. I'm Jack Carlson, 580 WCHS.
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10: 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Jeff Manasso, Fox News Radio, join us coming up bottom of the hour. Also, the DOJ sending a letter to the Secretary of State concerning voter rolls. We'll get into that a little bit later as the hour unfolds. Say good morning to TJ Meadows once again in the Charleston studios. Good morning, TJ Meadows.
9: Good morning, David Wilson. Here's another one that just burns my bridges. Did you see the government getting in on this Freedom Fuel thing, like a chain of gas stations that Trump is touting now?
10: Yeah.
9: I mean, come on. Thankfully, I don't think they have direct ownership in them. But the White House should not be doing commercials for a chain that I don't know how they're doing it. Maybe they're selling below cost. I don't know what's going on, but the market will catch up eventually. I mean, you can't do that. Why? The government has no place in business. And here is another example of trying to cozy up to an industry that, you know, has some PR issues now because of everything that's going on. People don't like paying at the pump. I get all of that. I don't want the government in private business in any way, shape, or form, period. And this Republican populist movement that continues to come out of Charleston and come out of Washington, I don't understand it.
10: Do they have MTOs? That's the question I have.
9: No.
10: I don't care who owns the place. If they got an MTO.
9: Maybe. I don't know. But see, to your point, that's where gas stations make their money. It's not off gas.
10: Oh, no. Yeah.
9: If
10: they
9: Sheets
10: trick
9: could.
10: They trick you into buying a milkshake.
9: Yeah. If Sheets could, I'm not saying they are. If they could, which is legal in this state, they would sell below cost. They make their money on coffee, MTO. The gas is to get you in. I mean, anyway, I digress.
10: Well, it works, by the way. P- put somebody's kid through college on
9: great
10: MTS.
9: Food at Sheetz. I love Sheetz.
10: It's dangerous, man. There's one right as you come into Saberton on the way to work every day. It's dangerous. Let's just put it that way. It's dangerous.
9: We have four Sheetz in a 12-mile stretch of Taze Valley Road.
10: Yeah, no, you do.
9: We have four of them. And someone said to me, well, don't you have enough? I said, no. No, we don't.
10: I think there are now four or five in Morgantown now. You can go just about anywhere in the city. Anyway, I digress. 800-765-TALK and 304-TALK, 304. There have been efforts over the years to reform, even fully repeal, the state's Certificate of Need laws, which regulate health care providers, require state approval before expanding facilities, offering new services, or acquiring major equipment. In 2025, in fact, there was an effort to fully eliminate the Certificate of Need requirements. That bill failed in the House Health Committee over concerns that full deregulation could threaten essential services in rural areas. The Cardinal Institute has a new report that examines how Certificate of Need laws impact hospice care, nursing homes, and home health services. Joining us on Metro News Talk Line this morning from the Cardinal Institute for West Virginia Policy, Chief of Staff Jessica Dorbinski. Jessica, good morning. Thanks for joining us.
0: Good morning. Thanks so much for having me.
10: So we usually think of Certificate of Need in relation to hospitals, major medical providers, but how did the laws also impact things like hospice care, nursing homes, home services?
0: Yeah, West Virginia actually has 44 different CON regulations on various healthcare services. As you mentioned, we've always kind of talked about Certificate of Need from a hospital focus, which is important. But because it's so expansive in West Virginia, it touches those other areas as well, right? These things kind of move together, especially for home health and hospice. But talking about one sector of hospital-based services and not the other really doesn't provide the full picture in the ways that Certificate of Need is harming West Virginia.
9: I've had three instances that I've interacted with hospice when it comes to grandparents. And first, let me say the folks here in West Virginia, especially in the Charleston area, they do a wonderful job. I mean, they are doing God's work and God bless them for it. And I encourage everyone to support them. With that said, help me understand this market because I don't know much about it. Are there entities that want to come into West Virginia now and do more hospice facilities that have been locked out? And that's why this is being raised. Help us understand the dynamic here.
0: Yeah. So again, you know, talking about it holistically with all the different pieces is really, really valuable, right? I talk to patients and doctors all the time, and any kind of, you know, industry talking point that says that people don't want to come into this state is just totally inaccurate compared to the people I talk to. What's really interesting and important too about hospice care is that very sadly, like all these people are going to live out their final days. And so there's not a huge time for flexibility. The average stay in hospice is about 17 days. And so if there's any kind of wait list, you know, patients are not going to get comfortable care, and it's a lot of stress for families. So removing any kind of barrier so people can come in and provide great care is going to be so, so essential, again, especially if people are living out their last days on earth.
10: Do we have a shortage of these types of services?
0: In some areas, absolutely. Yeah, I think that this is one of the things because it is so specialized, you know, different areas need it in different ways. You know, I'm having a personal issue right now in my family in the Eastern Panhandle with getting access to home health. I mean, it's especially in these populated areas, it's a huge, huge issue. And, you know, we also have to think about like rural and low income families. They're going to have the largest struggle with access. And so any kind of growth in any of these services is, of course, going to help those individuals as well.
9: How does this tie back to the problem we talk about all the time on this show, which is the lack of population? People are leaving the state. You talk about the rural nature. I mean, would providers be willing to go into some of these counties that just have so low economic density figures? I mean, is the view worth the climb, do you think?
0: Yeah, I think there's all kinds of people that are interested in healthcare entrepreneurship. I think we're so, you know, this is also why I wanted to talk about a different area of Certificate of Need law. We're always thinking about hospitals and these huge hospital systems, which is a very costly endeavor. But things like ambulatory surgical centers and hospice and home health exist, which are much more, you know, not as cost restrictive for those who want to provide care. And so, again, removing burdens that can increase costs for people to invest, again, is going to improve outcomes for patients.
10: Talking to Jessica Dorbinski, she is Chief of Staff, Cardinal Institute for West Virginia Policy. There have been efforts to reform a Certificate of Need. There was an effort in 2023 with a Senate bill. 2025, there was an all-out repeal. that died in the House Health Committee. How would you approach this? If you were advising lawmakers, how would you approach reforming or re-examining Certificate of Need?
0: You know, Certificate of Need is one of these issues that across the board is shown to hurt patients. It increases costs. It has lower quality, lower access. It should be a full repeal. Every single president since Ronald Reagan has been asking states to please repeal it. We've messed up. And every single time a state has done this, there's been a growth in services. Montana being a very recent example, they repealed their Certificate of Need law and saw between like a 12 and 14% growth in home health services, right? So every single time you remove these laws, the same thing occurs. And I think we need to really like allow healthcare to prosper here by removing Certificate of Need.
1: From your viewpoint, clearly I would think you would say you've had substantial headwinds when it comes to hospitals and removing a Certificate of Need. Do you see this in these spaces, home health, hospice, nursing facilities? Do you see that as an easier lift? Do you think lawmakers would have a different attitude about these services compared to hospitals?
0: You know, that's a really interesting question, actually. I think on home health and hospice and these things, it is a little bit more like emotionally sensitive. And I think the immediacy that's needed, again, for something like hospice where, you know, people aren't there as long, I think that's really compelling. And I think there's an emotional story there that makes it a lot more immediate. I don't think it makes it more valuable than a full repeal, right? But I do think it tugs on the heartstrings a little bit more when you have kind of sad stories of people not getting access to care.
10: Well, through conversations we had at the Capitol, I think the full repeal in 25 gave some of those lawmakers a lot of heartburn. So a smaller repeal or at least proving proof of concept, maybe a step toward a full repeal if that's something lawmakers want to pursue. But, you know, maybe taking a small bite before eating the whole enchilada. I don't know why I went with the enchilada there, but you get the metaphor.
0: Yeah, I mean, Certificate of Need, I've been working on this for so long now. I think my name is kind of, you know, aligned with it a little bit. It's the Groundhog Day that keeps coming. But, you know, it's an important conversation. I think lawmakers are burnt out because, unfortunately, it's controversial, even though the literature tells us all the same things. But really, it's fueling hospital consolidations. And I think it's an interesting conversation that's being had across the state and across the country. And if we really want to, you know, create a prosperous healthcare community in West Virginia, this is like such an easy place to start. And I think it requires a lot of tough questions of our existing systems.
1: I've had a tough time reconciling the idea of con with the fact that Medicaid pays below cost in a lot of instances, and it seems like the market isn't free because of other interventions before we would even get to con. Again, I don't know the home health, hospice market, nursing home market as much. Talk to me about those reimbursement rates. Are they being paid below cost? I mean, is that a challenge and a hurdle in these industries as well that we need to solve for?
0: Yeah, reimbursement is a really interesting piece of all this because there's a lot of misconceptions around it. So there's been some studies, including some stuff from MedPAC, that shows that hospitals can break even at like 130% around of Medicare rates, right? So this idea that they need to charge these exorbitant prices is just not accurate and really protectionism. You know, there was an interesting Families USA study that came out a month or so ago that showed that West Virginia has some of the highest commercial rates, and it's because of this consolidation, right? Like when you have pricing power, you can charge whatever you want. Well, what is that doing to people's incomes, to potential businesses that want to come into the state and buy employee-sponsored insurance? Like, it's a deterrent. And so, you know, allowing Certificate of Need to protect all these incumbents is really placing power, again, in price and not putting patients first. And that's really my whole goal, is to create a patient-centered healthcare system.
10: Jessica, where can folks take a look at the latest study and see the information for themselves?
0: Yeah, my newest report is at cardinalinstitute.com, along with all of my other research.
10: Jessica Dubinsky, Chief of Staff, Cardinal Institute for West Virginia Policy. Always appreciate the conversation. Thank you, Jessica.
0: Thank you.
10: 800-765-TALKS, the phone number, 304-TALK, 304, the text line. Why is the Secretary of State getting a letter from the DOJ? We'll talk about it next.
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23: This is Bloomberg Money Minute. Some positivity on tech. Lighting buyers up on Wall Street today. Micron Technology plans to increase spending on new plants in the U.S. to $250 billion to help meet demand for its memory chips. And SK Hynix intends to price its U.S. listing at $149 per American depository receipt, according to sources. At that level, that would be the largest ever first-time share sale in the U.S. by a foreign company. Meta Platforms is unveiling a version of its AI model, Muse Spark 1.1, that includes a new paid tier for developers. It's the first time Meta has charged businesses for access to its models. And CoverGirl is growing up. It's going to stop chasing Gen Z and go after women in their 40s, 50s, and early 60s with its ads for cosmetics instead. Owner Cody says change is necessary because CoverGirl has lost market share and relevance with the younger crowd. Denise Pellegrini, Bloomberg Radio.
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8: 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West Virginia was among the states sent a warning by the U.S. Department of Justice that officials could face criminal prosecution if non-citizens vote. Whew! Sure, Secretary Chris Warner breathed a sigh of relief because guess what is not a problem here in the great state of West Virginia? Non-citizens voting. Look, TJ, this goes back to, you know, Secretary Warner has said no when the DOJ asked for the voter rolls, said nope, it's against state law. We can share with you what's publicly available, but we're not going to. The DOJ sends this warning, and you read the letter, and I got to be honest, it made me chuckle. I don't know if it made Secretary Warner chuckle or not. If I were him, I probably would have given it at least a grin because it says, well, you better follow election laws or there could be trouble. Here's one thing we do well in West Virginia these days. It hasn't always been the case, but right now, over the last, couple of decades, I'd say, we've cleaned up voter rolls. Our elections go off without a hitch. Everything is done before what? When did we clean up election on the primary? I mean, we had results by 10:30 from across the state. We actually do elections very well here in West Virginia. So, the letter came in. I understand what they're trying to do, but I also understand I don't think Secretary Warner has anything to worry about.
9: I think he should send a letter back and just ask when and where. When and where? What court do you want me to show up in? What time? What date? I'll be there. This is laughable. If they had a case, they would have already went to court. They would have already done this. I mean, this is, hey, I'm going to put out a letter here, and Trump is so great in West Virginia, everybody loves him, all the public pressure is going to be so grand. Ain't going to work. So, yeah, when? When, where, what time, you know, let's do this thing. Let's go to court. They're not going to prosecute criminally a Secretary of State. And if they did, it would go so fast to the U.S. Supreme Court that it would make your head spin. Good luck with that.
10: If there was some way to legally force the information from those voter rolls, they would have pulled that string. They don't have any strings to pull. This is a grasping for strings, if you will. Well, if you don't do things the way you're supposed to, there's going to be trouble. Look, there's a lot of things that we need to improve on. We've done a great job. The previous Secretary of State, Mac Warner, we've cleaned up voter rolls. County clerks, by the way, give them a lot of credit. They're the ones that really, and their staffs, had to do the heavy lifting of cleaning up voter rolls because there were things that need to be done. But, man, we run them pretty smooth here in West Virginia. And a lot of that credit goes to the local officials who make that happen every election day. So, all right. We got a letter. Maybe you frame it. Hang it on the wall.
9: Oh, I would. What I would do? Here's what I would do. I would see if I could get Donald Trump to sign it, and then I would hang it on the wall. And it would be like, Chris, love you. Doing a great job, Donald.
10: You would totally do that, wouldn't you?
9: I would. This is just laughable. You know what this is? This is standing on the shoulders of a giant and calling yourself tall. Mm-hmm. Everybody sees what this is. It wasn't worth the ink and the time and the paper to send it. Laughable.
10: Text line is 304-TALK-304. That is the phone number, 807, or that's the text line, 304-TALK-304, 800-765-TALK, the phone number. Texter says, is it a coincidence that West Virginia has a non-voting issue now that Republicans are in charge? It only seems like Democratic-ran cities and states have the biggest issue when it comes to voter accuracy. I don't know if it's a coincidence. I don't know. You're reading a lot into a lot of things here. I don't live anywhere else. All I know is here, we have done a good job cleaning up voter rolls. We don't have any issues with elections these days. Our election laws are, I think, pretty easy to understand. County clerks do a great job. I think Secretary of State's office does a great job. Can't speak for everybody else. Boy, here we go. Trump in 2020. Moving on. 304 Talk 304. Hey, guys, this is really important. There are 7 Sheetz locations in Morgantown.
9: We have to think about that now.
10: This texter says, I've got 2,200 Sheetz points. Best use of points. Half sub, double meat. 750 points. Okay.
9: Let me just say this. Sheetz over Wawa anytime. You can keep that Wawa stuff up in Pennsylvania where it belongs.
10: 304 Talk 304. Texter wants to know, did the Harrison County employee overage happen under the COVID extra money? If so, how are educators so naive about expenses? The financial personnel and board members should not keep their jobs. I don't know. I'd have to go back and dig into that a little bit. We do follow that locally up here on WAJR Morgantown because, you know, Clarksburg, Harrison County is just right down the road. They were warned. You can go back and read the stories. Uriah Cummings was in front of the Board of Education in March, warning about the coming trouble. Superintendent Michelle Blatt was also warning, saying, hey, we are way over. And here's the thing. Think about this, TJ. They closed a high school in Harrison County last year and still are somewhere between the numbers 180 or 190 employees over the school aid formula that's not being funded by the excess levy. And they closed a high school last year.
9: Are you surprised? You surprised?
10: No, I'm not surprised. I'm not. Look, no. The decisions are hard, man. And I don't envy. I do not envy anybody who has to sit on a board of education or a city council or a county commission. And you have to make that decision to cut somebody's job. Don't envy you. But your alternative, TJ, as you have pointed out, is financial ruin. And then you're getting into the education of the kids. Then you're really neglecting your duty.
1: This is a problem of moral hazard. And what I mean by that is they know the state's going to step in and bail them out. We did it with Hancock County. We'll do it with the next county. We're doing it with Harrison County. Maybe not with money, but with making the tough decisions. They know that. So until there is some kind of repercussion, kick them out of office. Until something happens that there is a reason for a board member to make a tough vote. And I'm not being pejorative of every board. Some of them have. But until you have some kind of incentive, this is going to keep happening, especially when we turn around and write a check or we take the school system over and make the tough choices.
10: But nobody's going to, and you kept bring, you've brought up bankruptcy, and I see your point. There's not a lawmaker in the state that's going to allow a school system to go into bankruptcy and impact a kid's educational experience, are they? Are you really going to allow that to happen? I can't see that happening.
1: I don't know that it would really affect a child. We can get into that later if you want, but it's more a paper thing and a legal thing, and it would just... I don't think children would actually be affected. It's a reset in my mind.
10: Oh, not waving at you again. I got gnats in the studio.
1: Oh, I thought you were just telling me to shut up. So
10: nope, got gnats swarming around my head again. And I showered this morning, too. Coming up, Jeff Benasso. It's Dave and TJ. It's Talk Line on Metro News on Metro News, the voice of West Virginia. It's 11:30. Let's get an update from the Metro News Radio Network. Find out what's happening all across the great state of West Virginia.
4: West Virginia Metro News. I'm Chris Lawrence. The National Weather Service says the week is going to finish up extremely wet in West Virginia. Look for a lot of rain, especially Friday and Saturday. Meteorologist Levi Cornett said it's going to be a slow-moving system, and that's always a problem in West Virginia.
5: Very rich moisture, but we also have like very weak flow, so most of the stuff that comes through and pops up in the afternoon just kind of sits over the area and just dumps a bunch of rain.
4: Friday and mid-morning and Saturday afternoon are the best chance for any flash flooding. Cornett said it's hard to say where it might happen because the rain could fall anywhere in heavier volumes. State Board of Education has declared a state of emergency in Harrison County over the county's financial situation. Investigators say the county has 239 more staff and teachers than they're allowed under the state aid formula. And they've been paying them using surplus money for the past 2 years instead of following the procedures of riffing individuals who are above the formula. State Board President Paul Hardesty said clearly the Harrison County School Board is refusing to make the tough decisions.
6: Well, you know, nobody wants to riff their friends, but you know what? You have what's called a fiduciary responsibility to manage the taxpayers' funds in an appropriate manner to offer the best opportunities for the children of Harrison County.
4: The State Board's Office of Accountability has identified overreach by Harrison County board members into administration, including reported interference in staffing, scheduling, and disciplinary advocacy for specific school programs or individuals. 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
7: Come on, Liam, let's go! 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
4: In Morgantown, there's more concern over the flock safety cameras recently purchased with opioid settlement money. Those cameras have the capability of doing a lot of things in the area of collecting personal data. Logan Wheatcraft spoke to the Monongahela County Commission this week, saying that they are a misuse of that money.
27: The sheriff praised your decision to fund Flock as courageous. Throwing public money at a private tech company to help them build a nationally accessible tracking network isn't courageous, it isn't transparent, and it doesn't follow the spirit or the intent of the opioid settlement funds.
4: From the Metro News Anchor Desk, I'm Chris Lawrence.

0: 304 Talk 304. That's the text line, 800-765-8255. That is the phone number. More Sheets text rolling in. We'll get to those coming up in a bit as well. 304 Talk 304. Just to pick up where we left off with the conversation there, because we got a minute waiting on Jeff Manasso to connect with us, which may or may not happen. Let's play this out. Okay, let's go ahead and play the hypothetical game, TJ. Let's say a school system was allowed. The state doesn't step in. You spin up all your surplus. You're out of money. You're bankrupt. Mm-hmm. Mm-hmm. How does that play out? I mean, how does that play out in does that get politicians, lawmakers, state lawmakers' attention finally? Is that just what has to happen moving forward rather than the state stepping in, bailing these school systems out? Let's play this scenario out a little bit here.
1: Yeah, so look, I don't think it'll stop buses from running the next morning. I think it'll be a clean slate with creditors, and it will take some time. But I do wonder, on the other side of bankruptcy, if there would be some provisions you could oust the board. And until there is some kind of consequence where a board is actually removed and has their duty taken away from them, their seat taken away from them as a result of their dereliction of duty or not adhering to their fiduciary responsibilities, I don't think you're going to see this stop. You're going to see the next county and the next county. So the point I'm trying to make is if you do something now, throw an elbow now, it will create an incentive for the county that's next and the county after that and the county after that to be able to do something. We saw that on Wall Street in 2008 with the housing crisis. When we finally said, we're not going to bail the next guy out, what did they do? They got together and they merged and they figured it out in the private sector. Until then, they knew that Hank Paulson was going to come in with some money and help them out. And it's not exactly the same. But all I know is until people see that there is some kind of negative outcome that directly affects them, I think they continue to go about business as usual. The state will either step in before they hit it, make the tough hiring and firing decisions, and or if they do get to the point where they can't make payroll, we'll write another check.
0: We'll come back to this. 304 Talk, 304, the text line, 800-765-8255.
1: Quickly, can I just say, I hope I'm wrong.
0: Oh, yeah. Yeah.
1: I hope none of this happens. I'm just telling you what I think could happen.
0: We'll come back to it. Next segment, 304 Talk, 304. Rumors continue to swirl about the health of Kentucky Senator and former Senate Majority Leader Mitch McConnell. We talked about it yesterday. His office has provided few details about his condition since being hospitalized more than 3 weeks ago. What do we know? Let's bring into the conversation Fox News Radio's Jeff Manasso. Jeff, good morning. What do we know about Senator McConnell at this point?
2: Well, good morning to you. So we just know that he's been hospitalized since the 14th. He's had, you know, years of health issues. That EMS call that was made public revealed that McConnell suffered potentially a heart attack. He was found unconscious in his D.C. home. As you mentioned, his team has been tight-lipped in the weeks since, repeatedly sending the press their original statement, which provides basically nothing. He's hospitalized in the D.C. area by the staff and aides, not telling us exactly which facility he's at. Amid some reports last week that the 84-year-old and the longest-serving senator in U.S. history may be brain dead. Of course, Republicans have been pushing back on that and saying, no, we're talking to him. He's fine. CNN's Scott Jennings yesterday or the day before quashed, or at least tried to quash that rumor, saying that McConnell called him. They talked for about 20 minutes on the phone. That he's recovering, appears to be doing well based on that conversation. Though now Kentucky Governor Andy Beshear he's not demanding proof of life, but at least he wants an update on the senator's health, saying in a statement in part that allowing speculation to continue in the media is not fair to the senator or to Kentuckians, but that he also wishes him a safe and speedy recovery, and there's a reason why. And this is where it could get interesting. If McConnell's seat becomes vacant before his term ends under a 2024 state law enacted by Kentucky Republicans, the Republican-led legislature, the Democrat governor, Beshear, his power to appoint a temporary successor, that's been removed. But if McConnell's seat becomes vacant prior to August 3rd, Governor Beshear is legally required to call a special session to choose a replacement. The winner of that special election would take office immediately. Though if the vacancy occurs after August 3rd, there's no mechanism under the law to hold a special election, and the Senate seat would remain entirely vacant until a newly elected senator is sworn in, and, you know, coming in January. As you know, the Senator McConnell, he decided not to run for an eighth term this fall, so there's a Republican and Democrat doing that this fall. But in the meantime, what happens? 26 days between now and August 3rd. Are they just trying to hold out? This is fueling more, you know, speculation, more drama. We'll see.
1: Jeff, where's the senator's wife in this? I mean, she's seasoned in Washington and in politics. What are we hearing from her?
2: Not much. Apparently, she fled. I'm not going to say fled, but some of the headlines are saying that she went to China, had a meeting with the vice president there after McConnell's June 14th incident, when he was hospitalized. Obviously, that's fueling speculation, people are just kind of wondering what's that all about. I don't know too much about what she's saying, but I can tell you that the there are short term and long term implications for McConnell not being there. I mean, if he remains unable to return when the Senate reconvenes, Republicans would temporarily have one fewer member available for votes. Obviously, there's been issues. You know, laws or the bills have gotten through the House, but they go to the Senate to die of late, and that's been a real thorn in President Bush's side. And of course, McConnell and the president don't have the tightest of relationship. But the current balance is 53-47, so it's already a tight margin. And so, who knows?
0: Fox News Radio's Jeff Manasso. Jeff, we appreciate the update this morning. Thank you so much, buddy.
2: You bet.
0: 800-765-TALK, 800-765-8255, 304-TALK, 304. 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
2: 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You guys are all over the place this morning, and I appreciate that. Texter says, guys, I just got off the phone with Senator Mitch McConnell. For 20 minutes, he told me TJ doesn't know what he's talking about. And Brian Helton is right about coal power plants.
3: Jeez.
2: Nice. Ba-dum-chun. Man.
3: Somebody made the suggestion the other day that if Helton and I discussed anything other than energy policy, we may agree on a lot of things. And
2: that's possible.
3: There may be something to that. I don't know.
2: Okay, follow me here. Hey, Dave and TJ, Mothman's wife, Moth Girl, laid about 100 million eggs 18 years ago with birthright citizenship. They may vote. Saw it on the internet. Looks very real to me. They are for sure Democrats, says the texter. Has it been a weird day, or is it just me? Are you getting that kind of weird day vibe at all?
3: Yeah, I think there's a lot happening, too. There's a lot happening at the state level. There's a lot happening at the national level. And typically, you know, summer is a little slower, but it seems like a lot of stuff is dropping. And maybe that accounts for some of the craziness. I don't know.
2: This texter says, I can only think of six sheets in Morgantown. Ethan, let's get Ethan. That is a perfect job for producer Ethan. Go to all of the sheets around Morgantown. Get us a definite number. Do that today.
3: Or just hop on Google. Can't you map that? We got to have that in like 10 seconds.
2: We want to send
3: you want him
2: out.
3: To physically
2: I
3: go.
2: I want him to physically go to each one. Take a selfie at each location.
3: Hey, that would be good video content.
2: Yeah. Okay. Then we'll make Jake edit it. This is Greg Riley from Ona. You know, when people just continually state that the only problem with voting issues is blue states and big cities, you know I don't see that. The only person that seems to think there's a problem is Fox News and Donald Trump. If there's problems, why is there no convictions, no proof, no evidence, nothing to contradict this, says Greg in Ona. Hey, guys, you missed the point of the letter. I'd be willing to bet this was meant for the states that don't follow about our rules, but you have to send it out to all the states. I don't think that letter went to all the states. We were among the states, and they were the states that have refused to turn over voter rolls.
3: I was going to say some states have, and so I think it's a bigger issue than just not following rules. I think it's an issue of Chris Warner following West Virginia law, which he has pointed out would be violated in doing that, versus what the feds are telling him to do.
2: Texter says, I don't expect the legislature to do squat to fix the education problem in the state. We're 50th and will remain at 50 as long as elected officials are more concerned with letting us have machine guns than caring for our children. Elect idiots. You have idiots running the state. 55 BOEs and Hope Scholarship are bad for the kids, says the texter. Okay. Back to the Board of Education decision. And your point, TJ.
3: Yeah.
2: What are the negative ramifications, the negative consequences for not making these hard decisions? And I was thinking about this during the break. If you're on a board of education, not picking on anyone in particular, what's the harsher consequence? Cutting jobs or not cutting jobs? Because, as you state, if you don't do it, the state will eventually. Mm-hmm. The state will eventually. They will appoint somebody. That's what's happened in Harrison County, right? Mm-hmm. They'd have had personnel decisions taken away from the board. So you as a board member, you don't have to make that decision. You don't have to face the voters and say that you cut jobs. You laid off your friends. So to your point,

0: There are no negative consequences if the state's going to continually step in. But doesn't the state, is the state required? We got to look, I should have looked this up. Does the REC decision, though, require the state to step in?
1: I don't know. I would have to look that up, too. I don't know.
0: Because if Harrison County, let's play it out again, comes back next year, doesn't make any RIFs, and is out of money, cannot make the payroll, then what? Then is that, I mean, is that where you step in with bankruptcy, I suppose?
1: Yeah, government bankruptcy is Chapter 9, which is the chapter that would allow a government entity to keep operating despite filing bankruptcy. So, you know, creditors would get in line, somebody would get paid, somebody wouldn't. Everything's kind of frozen. So if everything's frozen and they're not making payments, in theory, you'd have enough to keep paying payroll and what essentials you needed. But honestly, Dave, I don't even know that a subdivision, a political entity in the state of West Virginia can file Chapter 9. I'm getting way over my skis here.
0: Yeah, we are.
1: But something's got to give, I think, is the point we're trying to make here. I mean, something, you can't keep doing the same thing and have no repercussions and expect anyone to take the high road. Because here's the thing. If they're already taking the high road and doing what they should, a Board of Education, they're not here. They're not in this position. So if you're in this position, and when you look at these numbers, we got a lot of boards of ed that are bumping up against that healthy 12%, I think it was, number that Uriah talked about.
0: And what do you do? Again, maybe we're getting out over our skis a little bit today, TJ, but with the point being, there's something's got to give. What do you do if you are doing everything correctly? You have RIFT employees. Mm-hmm. You've consolidated schools. You've closed old schools. And you're still coming up at the end of the budget going, we're still short. Then what do you do? Shouldn't that maybe that's a bigger wake-up call to state lawmakers that the state aid formula is antiquated and archaic and needs to be revamped. Because if you are doing all the things correctly and you still can't make it work, that may be even a bigger problem.
1: And we have a multitude of problems. I would be the first to agree. My computer is giving me fits right now. I was doing what I do best. I was going to a spreadsheet. And it won't, for some reason, it's not populating. Oh, there we go. So bear with me for a second. Would you agree, David, that one of the most challenged counties economically in this state is Clay County? Is that a fair assessment on my part?
0: Sure.
1: Their county board of education is only 1.75 positions above funded formula in professional positions and only 5 in service personnel positions. As a result, they have about a 28% fund balance to approve levy funding, that cushion. It's at 28%. If Clay County, with all of their challenges that they have, yes, they have an excess levy, but if they can figure it out, why can't a county like Harrison that has much more economic prosperity than Clay?
0: And an excess levy.
1: So I take your point, but I think there are some people that are really up against it that have figured out how to make it work.
0: Mm-hmm. 304-TALK, 304, that's the text line. More text rolling in. I think we have now consensus. There are indeed 7 sheets in the Morgantown area. I'm glad we got that cleared up, Rich, aren't you, TJ?
1: I mean, that was going to weigh heavy on my mind tonight.
0: More of your text in a moment. This is Talk Line from the Incove Insurance Studios. We'll wrap it right after this.
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11: And Steve Allen coming up with the next show. We'll talk about Live on the Levee. Angie Gillenwater is here with our Kanawha Charleston Humane Association Adopt Me Please Pet of the Week from Almost to Evan Interiors. And Andy Shea from the Dirty Birds right here, voice of Charleston, WCHS.
0: Jackpots are growing in West Virginia. 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We just had another Powerball. Well, a Powerball winning ticket. $2 million winner from May. Prize winner remained anonymous, but collected that this week down at Lottery Headquarters. So congratulations to whomever you are.
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1: I'll help you. Free of charge.
0: All right, any text we need to clean up? We have, you know, of all the things we've talked about today, what people are going to take away from today's show.
1: The number of sheets in the greater Morgantown area.
0: I think so. We got some more text. Two in Star City, one downtown, one by Walmart, one on Earl Elcor Road, one in between the two hospitals. Which one am I missing? Ethan had them all listed there a minute ago.
1: You know what I think today has proven? It has proven that you and I can deliver serious content, keep people up to speed on the issues that are most important to this state, and have a good time doing it. That's what today has proven.
0: Well, I'll take that. That's a positive takeaway. By the way, Texter says, best pepperoni rolls, hand down. Almost heaven at Cheat Lake. None of that sweet bread dough, says the Texter.
1: There is another content piece. You and I need to be like the Dave Portnoy of West Virginia pepperoni rolls and go around to all the various places and just go in, buy a couple rolls, and say, you know, I give it this, I give it that.
0: I'd be all about that. I could do that.
1: Well, we got the ideas. It's just execution. We haven't figured that part out yet.
0: That's more video content, Jake. We got to get on this stuff, man. We got to get on this. Steyerwalt. Oh, Sheets at the end of the mile ground, says the texter. That's one where I've been missing. they built that where the Blue Parrot used to be. And if you knew what the Blue Parrot was, shame on you. All right. Follow the news of the day over at the website, WV Metro. You don't know what the Blue Parrot was?
1: I have no idea what you're talking about. So is that good?
0: Probably.
1: Okay.
0: 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Steyerwalt tomorrow. We'll see you then. 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
12: From ABC News, I'm Michelle Franzen. Renewed tensions between the U.S. and Iran, with the U.S. targeting Iran's military sites again after Iran fired on ships in the Strait of Hormuz this week. ABC's Martha Raddatz has the latest.
13: What is clear is that this war that the president said would last 4 weeks is now in its fifth month, with strikes resuming, the ceasefire declared dead, no deal on eliminating Iran's nuclear program, and Iran continuing its threats, saying America still hasn't learned that bullying and breaking promises are no longer cost-free.
12: The conflict leading to fewer ships moving through the strait, once again a disruption that could impact oil and gas prices. In Maine, Graham Plattner has dropped out of the Senate race. He says due to funding issues, the Democratic nominee was facing a string of allegations, including sexual misconduct and a new claim of sexual assault by a former girlfriend. Plattner denies the allegations. State Democrats now have 2 weeks to replace him on the ballot. David Hearn, the former Olympian charged with damaging the lining of the Lincoln Memorial reflecting pool, appeared in court today.
14: The brief hearing in D.C. Superior Court had former Olympian David Hearn entering a not guilty plea. Attorney Norm Eisen.
15: It is not a crime to touch the reflecting pool, to touch water in the United States of America.
14: In an interview with ABC News shortly after his arrest, Hearn insisted he only touched a loose piece of blue liner and didn't rip or tear anything. Prosecutors have charged Hearn with felony destruction of property, a crime that's punishable by up to 10 years in prison. Stephen Portnoy, ABC News, Washington.
12: In Utah, the preliminary hearing continuing for Tyler Robinson, the man charged in the fatal shooting of conservative influencer Charlie Kirk. Fans are remembering Bonnie Tyler, who died today. The singer and Welsh performer, best known for her 80s hit Total Eclipse of the Heart, was being treated in a Portugal hospital for an illness. Bonnie Tyler was 75. You're listening to ABC News.
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22: Good afternoon. It's 12:03 and 78 degrees in the capital city. I'm Jack Carlson in the 580 WCHS radio newsroom. Your Metro News AccuWeather forecast, chances for rain continue this afternoon, a high of 82 degrees today. The National Weather Service has issued a flood watch for most of the mountain state. Kanawha, Putnam, Roan, and Logan are some of the counties included under the watch. It goes into effect this hour. The watch lasts through Sunday morning. Meteorologist Levi Cornett says some areas, including the southern coal fields, are pretty waterlogged.
23: We're especially more concerned, you know, across the southern areas of the state, especially they were hit hard a couple weeks ago, southwestern Virginia and then, of course, central West Virginia.
22: He says the highest chance for flash flooding is mid-morning tomorrow. A Dunbar police officer faces domestic battery charges. 22-year-old Joshua Clay was arrested Tuesday. The Kanawha County Sheriff's Office says Clay's wife called them. A criminal complaint says Clay threatened to kill his wife. The complaint says Clay slapped her and put her in a chokehold. Clay denies the claims. He tells the Gazette Mail that the investigation is, quote, bogus. Clay is free on $3,000 bond. A man is in jail for leading Kanawha County deputies on a pursuit. 21-year-old Hunter Reveal is charged with fleeing with reckless indifference. He's accused of starting the pursuit by driving his motorcycle in the wrong lane in Sissonville. Deputies say Reveal drove up to 80 miles an hour. The chase ended when Reveal crashed in the Piggly Wiggly parking lot. A suspect is in custody for a separate police chase. Police say the suspect ran a red light and nearly crashed into a Charleston police cruiser. The vehicle eventually crashed into an fence near Laidley Field. Police say they then brought the suspect under arrest. We don't know the name of the suspect yet. Your news time is 12:05, and this is 580 WCHS.
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22: The Cincinnati Reds go for the series win over the Philadelphia Phillies tonight. Coverage begins at 7 o'clock here on 580 WCHS. It's 78 degrees in the capital city. I'm Jack Carlson, 580 WCHS.

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1: Hi, everyone, and welcome to the show. It's Thursday, July 9th, 2026. I'm 13 News and Tonight Live anchor Amanda Barron, alongside Dave Allen. Jeff Jenkins is standing by with the day's top headlines, and Dave Wilson will join us with commentary coming up in just a little bit. On the program today, we're going to head to Logan, where they're unveiling a new mobile 911 communication center. It's a really neat vehicle that they can take wherever they need to go. Ted Sparks is the 911 director there, and he will take us inside. We're also going to talk a little bit more about the issue with the closing vouchers and TANF, the assistance for needy families. Of course, all of that money is on hold right now, and those voucher applications would have gone out last week. This is a time of year when parents and grandparents and the like are trying to make sure that kids have what they need to go back to school. It's causing some concern and some confusion. We're going to talk with a group that helps people, Dave, in that capacity, get what they need to get back to school. But obviously, you know, we talked to Margaret O'Neill on 13 News the other day just about, you know, this is how families plan. This is how they do what they need to do. Kids grow quick. They need new clothes. They need new shoes. It's not just all about vanity. You know, this is about having what they need to succeed. And so the money is tied up right now, I guess, for lack of a better term. And we'll talk more about how these groups are helping.
2: There are some kind of sort of along those lines, AB. Tracy Nelson is going to join us. She's the president and CEO of the West Virginia Oil Marketers and Grocers Association, or Omega as it's known. And out of Washington, there was this issue with the SNAP benefits allowing soda, then not allowing sodas. And they've kind of gone back and forth. Now they're told that they are allowed in West Virginia to have sodas. And it hits different stores in different ways. If you're a large chain, think a Sheetz, Go-Mart, whatever, probably not going to be a problem. But for some of the small mom and pops, it has been a problem. So we're going to talk to Tracy Nelson about that coming up a little bit later on. Yesterday was Big 12 Media Day. Daniel Woods keeping a close eye on that. He'll join us during the 1 o'clock hour to discuss that. And the Talk Line boys spent, I don't always get to listen to the entire show, Amanda, but I did hear them talking a little bit about pepperoni rolls. This weekend, this Saturday, at Go-Mart Ballpark with the Dirty Birds, it's the pepperoni roll fest that they're having over there. That's Jay Silverman from the Dirty Birds is going to join us during the 2 o'clock hours, because it's not just about eating pepperoni rolls, it's about people submitting, making their own pepperoni rolls. And today is the deadline if you're going to enter that. It's like a competition. So we'll talk to Jay Silverman about it during the 2 o'clock hour.
1: That is of statewide importance.
2: It is.
1: As we all know.
2: It is.
1: All right, Jeff. Circle, like regular pepperoni, like circles of pepperoni or sticks?
3: I like both.
1: You like, yeah, I don't, yeah, don't like describe TJ. TJ like is here. Chime in, TJ.
4: Circles.
3: Okay. I think when I first had them, I mean, I didn't have them until I moved to Morgantown to go to college, because I never had them growing up.
1: They didn't have that in Eastern Kanawha County for you?
3: No, did not.
1: Okay.
2: They had them in Logan County.
3: You know, did not have them. Okay. Or at least we didn't have them.
1: Okay.
3: So, got them to Morgantown, got them my mother-in-law. Mm-hmm. So my first exposure to those were sticks.
1: Okay. Mm-hmm.
3: That's the way she made them. My wife now makes them with the rolled pepperoni.
1: Oh, okay.
3: And my wife makes, they're great.
1: Yeah, I would imagine.
2: We don't believe you, Jeff.
3: Kind of melt in your mouth.
2: We do not believe you.
1: Well, prove it to us, Jackie.
3: you check with her. She's busy, so check with her.
2: My man, Tony the Tailor, will tell you that the only true pepperoni rolls are with stick and absolutely no cheese. That's according to Tony Paranzino.
3: There you go.
1: Anything I don't cook. So. Okay.
3: So at the website, WVMetroNews.com, we have in progress. Can we say that in progress? A couple of stories here. One, we've gotten reaction in connection with the state school board's move yesterday to seize partial control of the Harrison County school system. And what they, you know, one of the big things there, they cited being more than 200 workers above the formula. I know a lot of those are taken care of by their excess levy, but they're still over, even beyond that. And the state school board had enough concern to take partial control because of those personnel financial issues. We caught up with Ryan Deem, and he is the president of the Harrison County Education West Virginia organization, which is basically a teachers union. Mm-hmm. And we talked to him. Our Jack Carlson talked to him. He said, yeah, there have been some missteps by the local board, yes. But he also defended the local board.
1: Okay.
3: And this is part of what he said.
5: How can we compare public schools that have all kinds of levels of oversight and accountability to these places that can make their own decisions and do what they want and take taxpayer money and not answer to anybody?
3: All right. So that's some things you've heard talking there about, you know, we have public charter schools, but talking also there about, you know, some where the Hope, basically where Hope scholarship money goes, it sounds like he's referring to there. So, you know, and he said they haven't riffed anybody for years, you know, and they chose to do it through attrition. Well, the state school board says attrition isn't enough. Spending freeze isn't enough. So we'll have a good reaction story from him, from the Harrison County's perspective. And Uriah Cummings, the chief financial guy with the State Department of Education, was on Talk Line. So we'll weave some of those comments in. Okay. Also coming up at WVMetroNews.com. Hey, here's something. I listened today to the State Broadband Deployment Council meeting.
1: You are the reporter in the state for that, and we're glad for it.
3: Well, there's a couple of those meetings I listen to it, no one else does, but that's okay.
1: That's why you're the OG.
3: That's okay. But anyway, there was a good update there today because, you know, West Virginia has received a good bit of federal money to expand broadband. And that's been a topic of discussion. When am I going to get broadband? When am I going to get high-speed internet? You know, those type of things. And the report today, we have all this BEAD, what they call BEAD funding, right? And so that's still kind of in the process, all right? But the state also got millions of dollars to hand out to internet service providers for under ARCA, right? The Rescue Plan Act, American Rescue Plan Act. And a lot of those projects are coming to a close. They're going to be closing out this summer. That was the report today in the broadband meeting. And when that closes out, this is interesting, when you see in your neighborhood that high-speed internet is there, you can call your internet service provider and they have to have you hooked up within 10 days.
1: Oh, wow.
3: That's part of the regulation. Okay. They have to. Jeff Hartley, who works for Thrasher Group, which is a contractor for the state broadband council, he gave an update on some of those, what they call ARPA projects, rescue plan, ARPA projects, I guess, American Rescue Plan Act projects, and how they're doing.
6: We have multiple projects that are finishing in the field and ready to move towards closeout. There's a lot of projects that focused heavily during the winter months to get the fiber on the pole. So they're now splicing that fiber that they currently installed on the pole. And now once that splicing is done, they can actually light the fiber and make it available to the customer.
1: Wow.
3: All right. So there's
1: some consumer news you can use.
3: Yeah.
1: There.
3: Yeah. So there's some progress there. They think of 30 some projects, and several of those are going to be finishing over the next couple of weeks. So we'll get a story up about that coming up. And then the BEAD, which is multi-million dollars that West Virginia is getting, you know, some of these internet service providers, ISP people, they will also be part of the BEAD program, where and they'll just kind of start the process all over with BEAD money to expand in areas too. So there's some progress being made there. It's not as fast as people, you know, want it, but it does appear, at least from this report today, that there is some progress taking place.
1: I think we heard some of those dates and they seemed so incredibly far away, especially for a world that is advancing at a speed at which it's difficult to just even sometimes mentally keep up with. And now, you know, if you don't have the service, you're left behind. Bottom line.
3: Yeah. All right. So we'll have an update on that coming up at the website. We do have a story posted at the website about a flood watch. The National Weather Service has issued a flood watch for most of the state through Sunday morning. And so basically, it's there's a lot of moisture coming up from the south. And what's key to this is that this what meteorologists call a weak flow, which means these are not fast moving storms. Okay, and so now today they may be. If we get some storms today, and we've had some rain today in some parts of the state, and these may be quicker moving, but beginning tomorrow and into Saturday, these won't be quick moving. They're going to dump down a lot of rain and not get out of the way very quickly. So that can cause problems if it hits in certain areas, which have already been hit. They are pretty waterlogged. So they're concerned, meteorologists, National Weather Service, that's why they're the ones who post the watches and the warnings. They're concerned about southern Coalfield counties, some southern Coalfield counties that have seen flooding in the past couple of weeks, and central West Virginia counties that we've also reported on flooding in the last couple of weeks, that if they get some of these just really downpours, you know, for a longer period of time, that there could be some issues there. So it's just something to watch. There's a watch. Only counties not covered by the watch are basically the Greenbrier Valley, starting in Mercer County up into Greenbrier County. I think you've got Summers, Mercer, Monroe, Greenbrier, not covered by the watch. Also, the very northern part of the northern panhandle, that would be Hancock and Brooke counties. Okay. And then the Potomac Highlands and the eastern panhandle.
1: Okay.
3: So
1: we can only hope for the best and know that everyone just has to stay on guard.
3: Yeah, and maybe where it hits that it hasn't been a place that's been hit before. So, yeah.
1: All right.
3: Yeah, they can take more of the rain. So we'll have that story too. And they're also, Daniel Woods is working on a story. There are a couple of, this is bipartisan, there are a couple of West Virginia lawmakers who are in D.C., and this is, I think it's called the Future Caucus. Mm-hmm. These are younger state lawmakers who are there, and they're talking about some issues that we've had here. And so we talked to one of them. We'll have a story coming up at the website.
1: Good stuff. The other thing I just wanted to mention, it's a national story, but everybody knows the song Bonnie Tyler Died, Total Eclipse of the Heart.
3: Total Eclipse of the Heart. They talked about how many downloads that's had.
1: Let's see here.
3: Especially on days of eclipse.
1: Yeah. She was 75 years old. She had an illness. Her family is like a little stunned by all this. She had 3 Grammy nods, represented the Britain Eurovision Song Contest in 2013, where she came in 19th. She's been awarded for her musical efforts by Queen Elizabeth II, 4 Total Eclipse of the Heart, which has had more than 1 billion streams, boosted by actual eclipses in 2017.
3: There you go.
1: And in 2020.
4: Can you name our other hits?
1: I cannot.
4: I'm going to say I'm probably the only one that's trivial enough to be able in this room to know that. It's a Heartache was her first hit, released about 78 or 79. Okay. Total Eclipse of the Heart, which was written and produced by Jim Steinem of Meatloaf fame.
1: Okay.
4: Total Eclipse of the Heart. And then Holding Out for a Hero, which was on the Footloose soundtrack in 1984.
1: Oh, wow. Okay. That's impressive knowledge.
4: No, it's really not. It's not.
3: Okay. So you would describe her voice.
1: It paid off one day.
3: Her voice is kind of... How would you say?
4: Raspy.
3: Yeah, that's what
1: like
3: I was
1: strong
3: looking for.
1: Voice, and but it's so strong.
4: And she had a medical procedure, which is what led to that.
3: Yeah.
4: But she was definitely that total. I remember when the Total Eclipse of the Heart came out. It was a huge song on the radio in the summer of 84.
3: So were they calling in the VOW wanting Total Eclipse of the Heart? Were you taking on the request line?
4: Well, I was 13 at the time.
3: Oh,
4: So I didn't go to work until I was...
3: He is so young.
4: Until I was 17.
3: I didn't realize that. You were so young.
4: I didn't go into it when I was 17.
3: Okay.
4: But Amanda's right.
3: You were calling in.
1: You were calling in. No, yeah.
4: I was probably requesting Waylon or Hank Jr. or Quiet Riot or something. Probably not Bonnie Tyler.
1: She changed her name a couple times and you're talking about that surgery she had. She had like nodules on her vocal cords, so she had to get that. So that's why it created some of that raspy sound.
3: Yeah.
1: It was like her trademark.
4: Yeah.
1: Her trademark sound there. Wow. Wow. Yeah, shock to her family. And of course, certainly, you know, someone that we, you know, everybody, you know of that song. You might not know her, but you know of that song. One Direction sang it in 2010. So there you go. On the X Factor. So. The kids know it. If One Direction sang it, then the kids know it now.
4: Okay. Well, right. I'll take your word for it on that.
1: All right. We're going to take a quick break. We're back with commentary when we return.
0: We'll be right back. This is Metro News Midday. Metro News, the voice of West Virginia.
7: This is a Bloomberg Money Minute. It's not a good day for Eric Trump. His American Bitcoin Corp is experiencing a deep downturn as Bitcoin sank into a bear market and demand for AI still surges. The company's shares have slumped more than 95% from their peak, erasing more than $600 million from the market value of Eric Trump's stake over the past 10 months. Meantime, Iran has rushed out oil tankers carrying about 11 million barrels of crude in the last 24 hours as tensions flare again with the U.S. and President Trump threatening to reimpose a blockade on its ports. That has gas prices on the rise. The national average, according to AAA, $3.84 a gallon. PepsiCo says consumers pulled back in the second quarter as those gas prices rose, slowing its efforts to revitalize its North American snack business. The company saw a decline in revenue in its food business and flat volume after cutting prices by as much as 15% in some brands. Pepsi shares are down about 4%. The Dow, NASDAQ, and S&P are all up. Matt Piper, Bloomberg Radio.
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1: Welcome back to Metro News Midday. Coming up on the program today, we're going to talk with Daniel Woods about Big 12 Media Day. Also, did you see? We had it on the news. We had it live during the 6 last night. It was pretty fun. A gentleman in Hurricane was reading the Declaration of Independence just as it was read aloud all those years ago, mm-hmm. 250 years ago.
2: Yeah, yesterday was the actual anniversary of the reading.
1: And so a man named Ashley Stinnett, he did that yesterday in Hurricane, dressed in, you know, down to the powdered wig. Mm-hmm. It was looking good.
2: Yeah.
1: Anyways.
2: He owns a coffee shop in Hurricane that I think it's getting ready to open. They opened for the 4th, but I think they're closed now. But he's going to reopen soon, called the 1776.
1: Yeah, and so he's going to, you know, tell us a little bit about that experience yesterday. It was cool. It was fun. It was just a fun little moment yesterday. All right, Dave Wilson writes today's commentary. It's on the website, wvmetronews.com. Are local officials ready for responsibility of billion-dollar decisions? He joins us now. Thanks for being here, sir.
15: Hi, guys.
1: Hello. All right, we're talking about House Bill 2014 and critics of it. You hear a lot of things thrown back and forth about House Bill 2014. What do you write? Tell us about it.
15: Well, I was thinking yesterday, as to be quite honest, we were pointing out the absurdity of some of the actions that have been taken by local municipal governments. Look, in Barrickville, they can't get their act together correctly. Small little town there in Marion County. The police department may or may not have been fired. The city council may be violating state code by overreaching. Can't get their act together. In Morgantown, they are tackling the big, terrible issue of hostile infrastructure within the city. Now they're inventorying benches in town to see which may be hostile or potentially hostile or be perceived to be hostile, and they're going to take care of this hostile architecture within the city. And yes, we were pointing out the absurdity and all that, but as I thought about it, I was thinking about House Bill 2014 and data centers and how 2014 does set a consistent set of rules and regulations across the state, and it does take away some of the authority of local municipalities, even counties that have zoning, to enforce the local ordinances, the local code. And the reason I kind of put these two things together, it's no wonder in my mind that state lawmakers would have some trepidation about the idea of some, you know, let's say Google wants to build a data center. Let's not think about Putnam, but somewhere in the state, and having a small municipality or a small city government that can't get its act together enough to actually run its town, possibly torpedoing a billion-dollar decision. So with that in mind, I just kind of threw out there the fact that when you see some of the antics that get pulled in some of these local city councils and local governments, maybe they're not ready to be handling billion-dollar decisions or decisions that could have billion-dollar impacts across the state when you start talking about the tax revenue that can be generated.
4: Wilson, I'll tell you, I agree with you. Go ahead and write that down, because this is like number three, I think. No, in all seriousness, I will say this. I'll draw up on my days in state government. The majority of issues that were, and there are some exceptions, but the majority of issues we have when it came to elections, and there's a lot of parallels between the two, it was never in the bigger cities. It was in these little small towns. And I'm not going to mention any by name to call them out, because they may have corrected themselves in the 5 or so years since I've been gone. But I will say that I know exactly what you're talking about, because there seemed to be in some of these towns, and there was not one geographic region, it was all over the state. I mean, you just wondered about how these people function, you know, in some of the towns, because of the way, I mean, some of the things that they did that they seemingly didn't think that there was a problem with it. And I left more than one town just scratching my head going, what did I just witness in there?
15: I said that more than one time covering Morgantown City Council over the years.
4: See, I didn't call anybody out.
15: You know, and I'm not trying to knock anybody that has run for elected office in any of these small towns, any of these cities. And there are a lot of good local governments,
4: sure,
15: guys.
4: Absolutely.
15: That take their jobs very seriously. These councilors and commissioners put time and they put research into these issues. But it only takes a few, right, Dave? It only takes a few to break that trust. And for, at the state level, if you're doing economic development or if you're writing this legislation, go, we need to make certain something like that does a potentially leave West Virginia on the outside looking in with one of these potential developments.
1: You might say, though, that maybe not making all of the decisions, but still having at least some ability to step in and say something, because these local folks, though, were elected by the people, mm-hmm, to make decisions for the community. So when it comes to something like a data center, like, I think a lot of the rub is that people just don't feel that, you know, they feel completely locked out when they are electing people. And then I witnessed it in Putnam County. People went to that commission meeting and they're yelling at the commissioners and they're like, there's nothing, yeah, we can do. You know, so I don't know if that's a question or what it is.
4: It's a statement.
1: But it's a statement.
4: And it's a true statement, Dave.
1: Yeah.
15: Well, they do the same thing with potholes on state roads, and county commissioners could do nothing about those either. Yeah, so,
1: but it's fun to yell at them about
15: them. Sometimes people just want to vent.
1: Sorry, guys.
4: Yeah. No, it is. I'm like you. I've covered a lot of those meetings in the past, and Amanda has as well. And yeah, I don't know. So it's fun. It's always fun having you on. You know that, right?
15: Look at you agreeing with
4: all
15: me.
4: Right. All right, we're out of time.
1: It's a good read, BFFs, though, and you can read more. He also talks more about the school board president's comments yesterday. Paul Hardesty had some choice words yesterday, that's for sure. Dave, thanks. We're back in a minute.
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17: West Virginia Metro News, I'm Chris Lawrence. Flash flooding a possibility with the level of rain being called for in the forecast for the rest of the week. National Weather Service meteorologist Levi Cornett says there are two times worse than others for rainfall and potential flooding.
18: Friday mid-morning through the afternoon, and then again on Saturday for that chance for sure for flash flooding. It's going to be kind of what we've been seeing. You know, some areas will see some morning shower activity, and then by afternoon it'll be a mix of showers and some thunderstorms in there too.
17: The flood watch is widespread across the state, since it's hard to know exactly where the heaviest rain will fall. 49 local union members remain idle in a two-month strike against the Sissonville-based The Beverage Market. Those workers distribute beer for the company across parts of the state. Teamsters Local 175 Secretary Treasurer Luke Farley says the union has given more than the company in negotiations.
19: The union has made significant movement. We're down to just a small handful of issues on the table, but you know the company still has over 100 proposed changes to the contract that they're still proposing. Many of them concessionary.
17: Now, we have reached out to the beverage market, but they have not commented. A Dunbar police officer is free on $3,000 bond after he was charged with domestic battery. Deputies arresting 22-year-old Joshua Clay for his involvement in a dispute with his wife this week. 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
20: 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Tony Caridi welcomes Amy Dawson and Mike Costello of Lost Creek Farm for a conversation that explores far more than what's on the plate.
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17: A lawsuit's been filed over the People's Cartage Fire in Wood County. Attorney Jesse Forbes is the lead attorney on the suit that was filed in federal court, and he hopes it becomes a class action. He says there's a lot of people potentially impacted.
24: You've got folks in multi-county areas at this point that are scared about what they were breathing. You've got folks that had to shelter in place over the 4th of July when we're supposed to be out celebrating freedom.
17: Forbes said filing the suit quickly triggers the preservation of evidence, which is crucial. From the Metro News Anchor Desk, I'm Chris Lawrence.
25: Hey, everything okay?
26: Yes, I'm fine.
25: 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Hey, I'm here for you. 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
1: All right, so that federal court decision last month told the U.S. Department of Agriculture that retailers in West Virginia that accept SNAP, Supplemental Nutrition Assistance Program benefits, have to allow people to use SNAP to purchase soda. Joining us now to talk more about the decision and its effect on retailers is Tracy Nelson with the West Virginia Oil Marketers and Grocers Association, President and CEO, I should say. Thanks for being here, Tracy.
2: Thank you. Thanks for having me.
1: It's our pleasure. So when this went into effect earlier, I think it was right at the new year, January 1st, we saw all the signs up. I remember being at a Dollar General and seeing, you know, all the signs up everywhere throughout the store, letting people know that that was not going to be a purchase that was be allowed to be made with SNAP. It's not as easy as just like scanning something and having it, you know, tell you yes or no, right?
2: That's correct. The technology differs depending on the size of the retailer, and implementing these changes required a significant investment of time and resources throughout our industry. Larger retailers typically have more sophisticated point of sale systems and centralized databases, and they have corporate IT teams who can update product eligibility and that kind of thing. And that makes it easier, whereas smaller independents and smaller retailers often have more basic systems, and many rely on point of sale vendors and that kind of thing, or sometimes it's the owner having to do all that himself. So it was a significant time and financial resource change that they had to withstand at the beginning of the year.
1: Well, then there were some questions too, like, okay, what is considered pop or soda or whatever you call it, you know, or what, right. What drink meets this threshold that it is in fact one that is not, you know, covered by this. So,
2: the rules were pretty hazy at first. Mm-hmm. I will say that, although that's not really anyone's fault. It's just how the definitions of some of those products were. So it was a little confusing if it had, you know, any kind of sweetener, or if it was in it, like some energy drinks were accepted, some weren't. It was a very confusing time. And that does make it difficult for the retailers, for their employees on the front lines, because as you can imagine, some customers were pretty upset when they go to buy these items and they couldn't. So it's been a wild ride so far.
1: Well, and those signs, like I said, at that Dollar General, were everywhere. And you think about the person who's at the register, you know, not making a ton of money, and they're the ones kind of dealing with like the backlash of all that too.
3: Yeah, who are the customers going to take it out on if they're upset? They're not going to take it out on folks in Washington. They're going to take it out on the young man or woman or older person or whoever behind the counter, the one that they're looking at.
2: Well, and that was our main point. We worked very closely with the state of West Virginia when these changes were going to be implemented, and that was the one thing we wanted to make sure they realized, that it was our employees on the front lines that people were going to get mad at. They didn't understand that they were just doing what they had to do to meet these new requirements. And so I will say this, the state of West Virginia was wonderful, and they immediately said, how can we help this? And they're the ones that created the signs, and they're the ones that did all of that to make it as easy on our employees. And so if these customers have a problem or had a question, that they could call the state of West Virginia, and they knew that it wasn't the employee's fault, it wasn't the retailer's fault. So they've been wonderful to work with. I do want to say that.
1: That's really good to know, because this was one of those things that, like, you know, you have to pivot. You have to make that move. What are you hearing from your retailers about this now? Like, the kind of the confusion that's going through, I would imagine that it's not able to be consistent right now across the board at all stores.
2: It's not consistent yet for the same reason, you know, like I said, as far as the different systems that retailers have. The larger retailers, they've already made the change and they're up and running. I spoke with one of my larger retailers. They said it took them about 15 or 20 minutes in the office to make the change in their software, and it went down to their stores the next day and they were up and running. Mm-hmm. Whereas your smaller retailers, it's not going to be that easy. A lot of the systems that the larger retailers have, when they made the initial changes to not be able to sell those products, they went in and put flags in. And so it was as simple as going in and unflagging those items. But I will say that when the USDA sent the notice out last Thursday that, you know, our retailers, you know, they were told they have to start selling those products again. So they immediately started working on that process. And probably a lot of them were up and running by the weekend for the holiday weekend. And I'm sure that any that aren't where they need to be will be soon. I'm sure they're working on it.
3: And if we had any advice at all for customers, it would be that at your local convenience store or whatever the case may be, just be patient. I mean, because as you said, with these larger retailers, someone's sitting in the corporate office, they do a few clicks here or there, 15, 20 minutes, as you said, they're up and running. But in some cases, it's going to take someone physically to come into the store to do something, and that takes a little bit more time. Just be patient. That's what we tell customers, I guess, Tracy, is just be patient.
2: Yes, I would ask that everyone be patient, you know, because retailers don't make SNAP policy. We implement SNAP policy, and our job is to make sure the rules we're given are applied accurately so customers have a smooth experience at the checkout. We value all of our customers, including SNAP customers, so if you'll just give us a little bit of time, we'll get everything the way it's supposed to be. And you know, we know it's frustrating. It's been frustrating for us, but, you know, we're all working together to make this as smooth as possible.
1: And it could change again, right? I mean, there's that potential as well.
2: Well, there's the potential. You know, initially when the ruling came down, we kind of just kind of set back a little bit because, and we advised our retailers not to do anything right away because, you know, we were pretty sure the USDA was probably going to appeal that. The farther away we get from that decision, I don't know that they are. They may not going to be going to do that. I had a call with my national group, the National Association of Convenience Stores, and we had a lot of the large retailers on that call, and everybody was just kind of in a holding pattern initially because, again, you don't want it to be confusing. If you change everything back and then they appeal and they win, then you're changing everything back again. So, yeah, it's been a little confusing for everyone, but everyone's just doing their best to try to do everything right.
3: It may be a little bit early to tell. We'll shift gears here momentarily before we let you go. And you mentioned the Independence weekend last weekend and America 250, and it did fall on a weekend, which is always better for convenience stores and grocers and people that you represent. Have you heard anything from some of your members of the organization about how their 4th of July and America 250 went?
2: I honestly haven't, Dave. I'm sure it went quite well. I have to say, everybody really, from what I could tell, had a really great weekend. Everybody's out celebrating. Everybody's happy. And, you know, what a monumental occasion, 250 years. So I would assume it was probably a pretty good weekend for retail, but I don't have any numbers for that.
1: Just an aside, I just feel like we're so blessed that, like, the weekend went off without a hitch. Like, it was just a very nice, I think people had a great time. There were no major safety. I mean, you know, we just, mm-hmm. we were very blessed.
2: Right.
1: So, yeah.
2: Right. We were especially blessed in Charleston, I think. I mean, to have such wonderful celebrations with the regatta and then with the governor's celebration. And I know people were trying to pick one or the other, but how can you argue that both were great for Charleston and for Kanawha County? So I just think it was just a wonderful weekend around here.
1: Yeah, it was very nice. What a monumental moment. And we're going to keep celebrating here coming up in just a little bit when we talk to the gentleman who read the Declaration of Independence live last night. Very nice.
2: Oh, very nice. Yeah. Very nice. Oh, and Dave, I want to throw out here that in about an hour and a half, I'm going to be presenting a check to the Children's Home Society for our Mother's Day campaign, where we raise money for them, and it's going to be exciting. So if you want to ask me questions about that sometime soon, you can.
3: All right. Well, you're always welcome on the show. You know that. And the Children's Home Society has been around for, what, well over 100 years, right?
1: Such good work.
2: Well over 100 years, yes. And they do great things for the children in West Virginia, and we are so proud to support them. And we can't wait to present this big check here in a little bit.
1: How much money is the check? Can you tell us?
2: I can't tell you because they don't know yet.
1: Oh, you don't know? Okay, very nice.
3: It's great that your organization does this because you're able to get some, and I know a little something about that industry. You are able to get competitors to come together to sell the different things in their stores and whatever to get that money back to the Children's Home Society. And I've been to those check presentations, Amanda, that she's talking about. Yeah. They'll all get there and they'll all smile. Then they'll all go their separate ways and go back to war again. And I mean that figuratively, not literally.
1: Tracy. No, it's one of the first stories I ever remember covering as a young reporter. It's selling the, it was, I think it was flowers at the time that people would put their name on in the gas stations. And so it's fun. People love it.
2: That's what we did again. We did our Taking It Home for Mother's Day campaign. And, you know, and they all are competitors, but we're very much like a family. And like Children's Home Society is, and it's the greatest thing that we do. You know, I know there's a lot of hard things that we have to do every day and deal with a lot of things, but when you can come together as an industry and raise money for such a wonderful organization, everybody's in, and we're so excited about it.
1: Well, thanks for being here. We appreciate you explaining all this stuff to us today. Tracy Nelson, President and CEO of the West Virginia Oil Marketers and Grocers Association, thank you.
2: Thank you for having me.
1: Anytime.
2: I appreciate it.
3: We'll take a break and come back after this. Stay with us.
0: We'll be right back. 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Metro News.

0: factory for primary industries for a bolus. That's a capsule placed in an animal's stomach that slowly releases a compound to suppress production of methane. Research shows it can reduce emissions per animal by as much as 70%. Reducing methane is a pressing challenge for New Zealand, one of the world's highest per capita emitters of the gas. Agriculture underpins the nation's export economy, and methane produced by the digestive systems of cattle and sheep accounts for more than 40% of the nation's total greenhouse gases. And that's the Bloomberg Small Business Report.
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7: Welcome back to the show. 12 minutes away from 1 o'clock. Coming up next hour, Daniel Woods is going to join us. Yesterday and the day before, of course, media days for the Big 12 down in Dallas and actually Frisco, I think, to be exact.
8: Frisco
7: and,
8: is correct.
7: Yeah, and Daniel's going to join us to talk about that. Also, Ashley Stennett will join us. This was a gentleman that was out on the street of a hurricane in Putnam County yesterday reading the Declaration of Independence. What led him to do, and like Amanda said, he was in full regalia. What led him to do that? We'll talk to him about that and more coming up next hour. Amanda.
8: All right. This is a non-traditional kind of fundraiser that we're excited to tell you about. The picture is the coolest. It's called the Watermelon Crush. It's for women's heart health. It's happening this weekend. Danielle Hershey joins us now to talk about it. Danielle, this picture on your fundraising flyer shows a woman literally crushing a watermelon between her legs. I got to think about how strong you have to be able to do something like that. Thanks for joining us today.
9: Hi, thank you for having me. I've always wanted to do that, but I've never had a reason to do it. So, you know, we'll see.
8: Yeah, and heart health is something that is so near and dear, no pun intended, for real, to everyone's hearts, because so many people in West Virginia struggle with heart issues, and we, especially women. Tell us a little bit about your fundraiser that's happening this weekend.
9: Okay, so the Watermelon Crush is more than a fundraiser to me. It's our community coming together to help save lives. we're raising

0: raising money for the American Heart Association while bringing attention to heart disease, the leading cause of death among women. And I want to thank everybody for everybody that's, you know, put in work to put this together and our sponsors. It's really important to me. And also the idea for crushing a watermelon, it came from social media. I've seen some influencers crushing a watermelon. Before they would completely crush it, they would give a women's cardiovascular health fact, and then they would proceed crushing it. So I was originally just going to do a video, and it turned into a fundraiser.
1: It turned into a whole thing. And Danielle, it's a little hard to hear where you are. Maybe just if you could speak up just a little, because I really want to get this point out to everybody. You are doing this because of your mom.
0: Yes, I am. This cause is deeply personal to me. I lost my mother to congestive heart failure, and I often think about how education and awareness might have made a difference. If sharing her story encourages even one woman to recognize symptoms sooner, advocate for herself, or seek medical attention when something doesn't feel right, then we're making an impact, and in a way that it makes everything worth it. And it, for me, it's a small tribute to my mom and to honor her memory and hopefully help other women, other daughters, moms, you know, reach out for help and take their health seriously. Because also as women, we tend to kind of put our needs and our care, our health on the back burner. And so I just wanted to get that message across also to prioritize your health because you're important and you matter and people want you to live and they want you here.
1: Yeah, no doubt about it. So some of those symptoms, and what I think about this that's cool is like this fundraiser is happening in POCA, but just being the fact that we're talking about it somewhere, anywhere across the state or wherever you're listening, we'll get just to hear these symptoms that people need to know about, like you said, especially women, and just because you're doing something that's creative and fun, and we can talk about just that strength here in a minute, but some of the things that people need to look out for when it comes to heart disease, some subtle chest discomfort, you know, like heart issues, like radiate pain to the upper back, the neck, the jaw, and the shoulders or the stomach. If you have unusual fatigue, that's another one of the things that you need to look out for. Gastrointestinal distress, and then some other symptoms like breaking out in a cold, clammy sweat or feeling lightheaded or dizzy, or if you just get this like overwhelming sense of impending doom or unexplained anxiety, that can sometimes also be a first warning sign. Did you see that your mom, or do you now looking back able to see any symptoms that she may have had?
0: I would also add that some of those symptoms that you mentioned, they present themselves like flu-like symptoms, and that part of it is vastly different from how it shows up for men.
1: Yeah.
0: But to go off of what you just said, yes. So something very personal and vulnerable for me to share. When I was about, it was 1999, I was about 8 or 9, my mom was laying in the bed, and she was really sick. I remember her being pale and clammy, and I walked in there, and I was worried about her. And, you know, I asked her, you know, is there anything I could do, you know, and I brought her a glass of water. She always said, she was like, that saved my life. And I don't know, but she, I think at the time she was, her boyfriend had, like, downplayed her symptoms. And so she just kind of was trying to tough it out.
1: Yeah.
0: And it turned out that she was having a heart attack, and she went on to have triple bypass and open heart surgery. And during that time period too, which the advancements in education have come so far, it, that time period they had to saw her sternum, her breastbone open, and you know, for lack of better terms, crack her chest open to, right, you know, perform that. And it's came so far, it's like way less invasive, and they have better pain management and faster recovery protocols, and sometimes they can even avoid open heart altogether. So this is another reason why this is so important.
2: The event is going to be this Saturday, and it's going to be at Code 3 Health and Fitness, which is located in Polka. We've only got about 20 seconds or so, so you folks are literally going to crush these watermelons, right?
0: Yes, we are going to crush them. I'm hoping, I've never done it, so I'm hoping I can successfully crush a watermelon. And I love that my gym is allowing us to put this on and do this, so I'm super excited. I can't wait. I hope everyone comes out.
1: Yeah, we've got to get some video of this because this is amazing. And I know like some of the people that are participating are really, really strong. And so you're strong for talking about your story as well. But it's going to be a real feat to see this happen. Danielle Hershey, thank you for joining us today.
0: Thank you so much for having me.
1: It's our pleasure.
2: We're back after this.
3: We'll be right back. This is Metro News Midday. Metro News, the voice of West Virginia.
4: Go the distance. Or not. Good morning, I'm Jay Reynolds. Blue Jays shut out the Giants 10-0. Dylan Cease, 11 strikeouts in 8 innings plus. Took a no-hitter to the ninth inning before giving up a leadoff single. Braves shut out the Pirates 3-0. That's after Pittsburgh got 6 perfect innings from starter Jared Jones, but he was pulled after 77 pitches.
5: Actually pushed him an extra inning there. He was throwing the ball so well, and that sucks, you know, for him. And under normal circumstances, you know, perfect game, he'd continue to go coming off of surgery and everything. We just can't push him there.
4: Pirates manager Don Kelly after the loss. Mookie Betts, go ahead. RBI single in the eighth. Dodgers beat Colorado 4-3. Angels a 13-1 rout of Texas. Mike Trout a 2-run home run in his first game in 3 weeks. Red Sox shut out the White Sox 5-0. Boston's fifth straight win. Rays shut out the Yankees 3-0. New York has struck out 45 times in the first 3 games of the series. Cardinals avoid a sweep, beat the Brewers 5-1. Nationals 8-2 over Houston. Foster Griffin, 9 strikeouts in 7 innings. Mets beat the Royals 6-2. Kansas City's Tyler Tolbert, 0-3. Hitless in his last 4 at-bats after hitting 12 straight hits in at-bats prior to that. Twins walk off Cleveland 6-5. Cleveland issuing 3 bases-loaded walks. Cubs a 9-7 win over the Orioles, a game that featured 9 combined homers. Reds hit 5 homers. Sal Stewart hits 2 of them. Reds beat the Phillies 11-5. Interim manager Don Mattingly says before the game he'd certainly be interested in staying on to lead the club. 3-time Cy Young Award winner Justin Verlander says this season, his 21st, will be his last. WNBA, the Lynx beat the Sun. Career win number 380 for coach Cheryl Reeve. Most in WNBA history. Valkyries beat the Tempo by 8 for their 6th consecutive win. Sparks 106-92 over the Fever. Caitlin Clark, 9 points in the loss, her first game in 2 weeks.
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9: From ABC News, I'm Michelle Franzen. The U.S. carrying out new strikes on Iran's military sites yesterday, that after Iran shot at ships in the Strait of Hormuz. ABC's Rachel Scott says Iran has also targeted U.S. military installations in Bahrain and Kuwait.
10: It comes in response to Iran firing on three cargo ships near the Strait of Hormuz. The big question, what comes next? Overnight, Iran launching missiles at U.S. bases in the Gulf. Those missiles intercepted.
9: The break in the ceasefire leading to fewer ships passing through the critical Strait waterway. ABC's Rebecca Jarvis says that could drive up oil and gas prices once again.
11: In the last 24 hours, Kepler tells ABC News it has seen 25 ships cross. Now, that is lower than what we've seen in previous days, which were more like about 40. Even a limited disruption here in the Strait can have an outsized impact on the pricing, on freight costs, and on the market price for oil.
9: The preliminary hearing continues in Utah for Tyler Robinson. He's charged with the murder of conservative influencer Charlie Kirk last fall. Plans to play a video in court yesterday hit a roadblock with hours of debate about whether that video should be played in open court.
12: For hours on Wednesday, attorneys and the court debated showing a video that allegedly includes Tyler Robinson's former roommate and romantic partner talking about Robinson confessing to killing Charlie Kirk. Robinson's defense attorneys argued letting the public hear a so-called confession would influence a future jury pool and would violate Robinson's right to a fair trial. Judge Tony Graff ruling to not influence an eventual jury, chunks of the video shown in open court must be edited out. The edited video will be played first thing Thursday morning. Alex Stone, ABC News.
9: Mortgage rates edging higher. Freddie Mac says a 30-year fixed rate rose to 6.49%, up from 6.43% last week. At Wimbledon, American Coco Gauff lost to Karolina Muchova in the riveting semifinal match at Center Court. You're listening to ABC News.
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15: Good afternoon. It's 103 and 79 degrees in the capital city. I'm Jack Carlson in the 580 WCHS radio newsroom. Chances for rain off and on this afternoon, up to a high of 82 degrees today. More coming up in your Metro News AccuWeather forecast. A groundbreaking at the new Chesapeake Volunteer Fire Department substation in Winifred. Governor Patrick Morrissey was on hand this morning for the ceremony. The substation was damaged by flooding 3 years ago. This new project is $2.9 million. In costs, FEMA is giving $2 million in disaster recovery funding. The state of West Virginia is funding $689,000 of the work. State officials say construction will begin soon and the facility is expected to be operational by next year. The next generation of West Virginia legislators is in the nation's capital this week. The West Virginia Future Caucus is participating in Future Summit 2026. The yearly event brings young legislators together from across the country. Kanawha County Delegate Andy Shamblin is a co-chair on the Mountain States Future Caucus. He says it's important for lawmakers to understand emerging technology.
16: We're living in a time of dramatic technological change. The iPhone came out in 2010, and it completely transformed our society. And I think that AI is going to have even more of a transformative effect.
15: The event continues through Saturday. Two suspects are in custody for overnight police chases in the capital city. 20-year-old Hunter Reveal was arrested for leading Kanawha County deputies on a motorcycle pursuit. He's in the South Central Regional Jail. A separate chase led to the arrest of another driver. This suspect is accused of running a red light at Pennsylvania Avenue around midnight this morning. Charleston police brought the driver into custody after the vehicle crashed near Laidley Field. The name of that suspect has not been released. Your news time is 105, and this is 580 WCHS.
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18: Yeah, I need something that's in high demand and more stable in this economy.
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15: Your Metro News AccuWeather forecast. Chances for rain continue this afternoon up to a high of 82 degrees. Rather cloudy and humid tonight. A low of 69. It's 79 degrees in the capital city. I'm Jack Carlson, 580 WCHS.
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2: 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The discussion over the clothing vouchers continues in West Virginia. We'll talk to Mark Phillips, who's the president and CEO of Catholic Charities West Virginia, coming up. 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
1: Hi, everyone, and welcome to the show. It's Thursday, July 9th, 2026. I'm 13 News and Tonight Live anchor Amanda Barron alongside Dave Allen. Stephanie Pauly and Ryan Nicholson are our producers today. Don't forget, tomorrow is Friday. Tomorrow's Friday, right? Yes,
2: it is.
1: It is Friday. And we have our lunch spot segment every Friday at 1 o'clock, so, which has become quite the talker, I will say. After a little more than a year of the show, that's the one I think I get the most questions about. What did you say?
2: Without a doubt.
1: Yeah.
2: People love it. And we do get plenty of recommendations. And sometimes the only issue that we have sometimes is that it's a live segment. And,
1: during lunch.
2: And during lunch. And people say, well, can you call me back like at 5? I'm like, well, no, because we like to do it live. And we like to have the background of the restaurant, if at all possible. We've met and we've if nothing else, we have learned there. I already knew this. But there are some fantastic places to eat and drink in West Virginia, all over the state.
1: But we certainly need your recommendations. So you can text us or you can email us midday at wvmetronews.com. All right, let's check in. It was Big 12 Media Day in Frisco, Texas. Daniel Woods is here now. All right, what is your top line takeaway from Rich Rod yesterday?
20: I get the impression he is significantly more confident in the team that he has put together this year than last year.
1: And it doesn't feel as like disjointed. And it's,
20: I think so. Yeah. And I think he put on a good face last year is what I would say, while understanding that there were some limitations to what you could do last year. He has openly said this year we had more money and we had more time to put our team together. And I think you are seeing a more confident Rich Rodriguez, a Rich Rodriguez that is more comfortable being back in the saddle with another year under his belt back in Morgantown. And I think that he feels like there is going to be significant improvement year over year here.
1: Do you think there's some new momentum just from the standpoint of like the baseball team had such a fantastic, like I know that they're two different teams, I get it. But West Virginia has been in the spotlight in a very positive way over the last couple of weeks. And then the whole country roads thing continues to help. You think it's a new?
20: I think so.
1: Helps him?
20: I think there is some momentum for the athletic department as a whole. You know, you've got a men's basketball team that won the college basketball crown. Sure, they weren't the NCAA tournament, but they were one of three or four teams in Division I college basketball that finished their season with a win. You've got this baseball team that ends up in the Final Four of the College World Series. There's a lot of positive energy around WVU, and the athletic director, Ren Baker, Michael Benson, the president of the university, anybody in the athletic marketing office will tell you the Country Roads phenomenon carrying on from the baseball team to the U.S. men's national team at the World Cup to everything that we've seen, that is invaluable. There is something in sports that doesn't necessarily have a name. I like to call it the Nick Saban effect, where when Alabama started winning national championships with Nick Saban as the head coach, interest in the university went up. Enrollment went up. There was more and more that the University of Alabama was able to get out of that. If this breaks right, that's what you can get for West Virginia with the developments we've seen recently. And a strong football season would go a long way toward that.
2: I mean, and yesterday I was able to, we actually carried a little bit of the pressure. It worked out, thank you, Rich, because it worked out perfectly. We were able to jump in there about 2:20 and get a couple of his comments yesterday and answered some questions, I think. There's always more questions. Right. I think it's going to be an exciting football team this year. I really do, Daniel.
20: I think so, and I think he thinks so because another big roster turnover this year. One of the things that he said that he's focused on was going and getting guys that have produced at other levels, guys that aren't necessarily about potential, guys that they know can go out and do the job. They just may not have done it in the Big 12 yet.
0: We look more for production as opposed to potential. You know, guys that had been very productive, whether it's at a group of five school or what have you, that started and played in college games and wanted to try to play at the highest level. And so I thought our staff did a good job with that. I think the few returning players we have coming back have done a great job of helping us establish the culture.
20: So there you have it. And it's something that we saw his first time at WVU. People know what recruiting to West Virginia is. It's not necessarily the most glamorous thing in the world. You're not always going to be competing for the best players in the country out of high school. So go out and find guys at other places that have done it. And then you come to Morgantown and you try to put something together with that.
1: All right. So the quarterback situation.
20: Yes.
1: All right. Focus in on that because there was kind of a revolving door last year.
20: There was. There were a lot of injuries. There were guys in. There were guys out. And then at the end of the season, it was, save for Scotty Fox, everybody out because just about everybody transferred at that point. But Scotty Fox last year finished the season as your starter, as a true freshman. He's back. And then they've brought in Michael Hawkins Jr. From Oklahoma, who's a really talented guy, great athlete, who got on the field some as a freshman at Oklahoma, was then behind John Mateer last year at Oklahoma, who's a great player, and is now going to have an opportunity to compete with Scotty Fox, who saw a lot of experience last year for that starting job.
0: Scotty coming back, he played as a really young true freshman last year and competed well. He's got better, but we wanted a guy that could, you know, we think could compete with a starting job and maybe be take us to another whole level. That was Mike Hawkins, who had a great spring. He could run, he could throw. The thing that I thought was most impressed with Mike and Scotty both in spring is with their decisiveness.
20: So there you have it, a couple of guys that are a little more experienced that can go out there and say, I know how to do the job. Whereas last year, Scotty Fox, even starting a handful of games, you're running around with your hair on fire as an 18-year-old kid trying to quarterback a Big 12 football
1: team.
20: That's
1: stressful.
2: Talk about the running game.
20: Cam Cook is going to be the guy. And when I say Cam Cook's going to be the guy, I mean West Virginia's starting running back is going to be the guy that led the country in rushing yards last year. Transferred from Jacksonville State. Did not play for Rich Rodriguez at Jacksonville State. They missed each other by a year, but he did play for WVU's new offensive line coach, the old offensive line coach from the first time around with Rich Rodriguez, Rick Trickett.
0: Cam was a leading rusher in the country. He played in a similar system at Jack State last year. Has played in the Big 12 before, and he's a complete player. He can run, obviously. He's a great pass protector, a smart guy, can run, got great ball skills.
20: And Rich Rodriguez said when we were looking for a running back, Cam Cook was the first guy we looked at, and we went and got him. So that is target number one coming off the board for West Virginia at that position.
1: All right, let's talk about schedule because he obviously isn't shy about saying like he'd like to do things a little right. more regionally, you know, talking about rivalries and things like that as well. But like he'd like to maybe stay a little closer to home?
20: I think so. He was asked about the backyard brawl coming off the schedule for the next couple of years, and I think he kind of took that as an opportunity to talk about college football writ large and just said he loves the Big 12, but it would be nice to play some regional opponents a little more often.
0: We could have Pitt and Virginia Tech and Penn State and Maryland and Cincinnati and maybe Virginia or North Carolina, one of those all right there, and our fans could drive to it. You know, we have a rivalry every year, and everybody make money. Nobody gets fired. Players get good. And we're all, and then this place will be packed again. And
20: yeah, so I think back to when I was a kid growing up, going to WVU games. You had your Big East opponents with Pitt, and for the first few years that I was growing up going to games, Virginia Tech was in the league, and you played Maryland at a conference when they were in the ACC, and Rich Rod wants to get back to that, and it's understandable.
2: Well, I think that's true just about any college, you know, your university, because they want that. I mean, as you know, I'm a Marshall guy, and you know, in the Southern Conference, those rivalries that we had with East Tennessee State and Appalachian State, and so it's just WVU fans get fired up no matter what, but it's hard to get fired up sometimes over Utah,
20: right?
2: You know, or somebody like that.
20: And to the point with Marshall, the Sun Belt hasn't necessarily been together in its current form all that long, but it's one of the last truly regional conferences left in Division I college football.
5: It is.
1: Yeah,
5: it
1: that's the truth, isn't it?
20: Yeah.
1: We have to wait, till 2029 for another
20: pick 2029,
1: game?
20: I believe, and then it's on for a while, and the kind of wink-wink, nudge-nudge messaging has been, we're going to keep this on for as long as we can, so we'll see.
1: It's a good, to use a phrase, good synergy. You know what I mean?
20: Yes.
1: Like people enjoy that. People get fired up about it. I will not ignite the texters and talk about the Ohio University.
20: No need to.
1: Yeah, we won't do that. But that was a fun regional matchup as well. There you go. That one comes back, I think, 2028.
20: Yes. Okay. That's off for...
1: In Morgantown.
20: It'll be in Morgantown.
1: Next time. Yeah. Okay.
2: Daniel Woods, Metro News Sports. Appreciate you being here, my friend. Thanks
20: a lot.
2: Thank
20: you.
2: We'll take a break and we'll be back after this.
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23: This is a Bloomberg Money Minute. SpaceX right now is up about 1% at $150 a share. That's after it hit an all-time low yesterday, dipping below its market debut price just as rival Blue Origin shores up its capital position. It closed in at $149.29 each, below the $150 market debut price for SpaceX. Elsewhere on Wall Street, the Dow is up 0.4%. The S&P is up 0.7%. The NASDAQ is up 0.9%. Just in, Freddie Mac says the average rate on a 30-year mortgage rose to 6.49% this week, returning to where it was 2 weeks ago. That pushes up borrowing costs for prospective homebuyers. SK Hynix, the world's second-largest manufacturer of memory chips, is telling investors it intends to price its U.S. listing at $149 a share, despite recent volatility for the company. That would raise around $26.5 billion and would be the largest ever first-time share sale in the U.S. by a foreign company. Matt Piper, Bloomberg Radio.
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1: The celebrations continue because when you turn 250 years old, like, you don't get to stop celebrating, right? I mean, this is a year-long thing, I think. Well, 250 years ago, yesterday, they read the Declaration of Independence out loud, and it happened again in Hurricane West Virginia. Ashley Stinnett joins us now. You go ahead and do the introduction, please, because it's like full regalia here.
2: Well, I mean, yeah, we weren't expecting him to come in full, and we'll post pictures on a little bit later, but Ashley, welcome to the show.
29: Well, it's great to be here, Dave and Amanda. How y'all doing?
1: We're doing great. Thank you for coming in. You look great. Tell everyone who you're dressed as.
29: So, you know, everybody thinks it's George Washington, but according to history, it was John Nixon who was the gentleman that read the Declaration of Independence for the first time. He was a member of the local militia.
1: Okay.
29: And he read that out loud to the townsfolk. And
1: the original news anchor.
29: The original news anchor. Right. And it was super special.
1: Yeah.
29: Super cool ordeal. And
1: the volume in your hair is just what's getting me at this moment in your way. It's impressive.
29: You know, I'm envious. You lose a little Brill cream or
2: the height of the hair is just like every girl I went to high school with in the 1980s, just so you know.
1: It looks great.
29: It is pretty tall.
1: So you were doing a little history. You have a new coffee shop that is kind of a part of all of this. So how did you get this idea to do this?
29: Well, you know, my wife and I, and God bless her, she co-owns a coffee shop with me, and she's also a heck of a barista. We travel, and when we travel and go on vacation, we go to coffee shops. And as you all know, if you've ever been out of town, you go to coffee shops, they are very, very eclectic. I mean, you will see anything and everything in these places. But the one thing that I would never see is a coffee shop with like this colonial vibe that kind of honored America.
1: Okay.
29: And so we kind of got this idea like, hey, what if we were to bring that back to the Mountain State, back to where we live? And just started conversations with the mayor of Hurricane, and Scott, you know, was like, well, hey, you know, we've got this space downtown, the old Books and Brews is available. Just take a look at it sometime, just for the heck of it.
1: Yeah.
29: And no pun intended, the rest is history.
1: And you made history, living history yesterday in front of your coffee shop, 1776?
29: Yes.
1: Okay. And so you read the Declaration of Independence.
29: Very cool experience. And
1: had you ever read it the whole way through before?
29: I have read it the whole way through, never publicly.
1: Okay.
29: We had a small, good crowd turnout. Like I said, the media was there, obviously.
1: Saw it live on Channel 13.
29: Yeah. Cheap props plug. Props to them. And it was a really cool experience. You know, I don't really do a lot of theater acting. I do more like film, TV. Mm. So in that realm, everything is real quiet because mm-hmm. you're loved up. You know, and everything is just like really super low. But in theater, you have to really project. And when you're outside, you know, the coffee shop, and there's a crowd gathered, you have to really project. Mm-hmm. So I'm actually surprised I have a voice right now. Because reading the Declaration, I mean, it takes like 10, 11 minutes. To print it out, it's probably four and a half pages long. Mm-hmm. It's not a short document to read. So,
2: what is it about the? I mean, it's the nation's document, you know, so to speak. But what is it about the Declaration of Independence? You did this more for the anniversary because it's obviously something that's very important to you. What is it about it that's so important to you?
29: Well, you know, I think it's just the nature of how we were birthed as a country. The Declaration of Independence is a document that lays out what should be the rights of free colonists, but also it's an indictment, if you will, of the king of Britain. And at this time, back then, you know, this is the greatest empire, the greatest nation on the planet mm-hmm. was Great Britain, was the English, and our brethren from across the pond. And the document is so important because it's not just history, it's who we are as a people, even today. 250 years later, mm-hmm. it represents the ideals and the freedoms and the liberties that make up this great country. And it really transcends political party, it, you know, things like that. I mean, we live, obviously, Dave's talked about it a lot, and, you know, we live in a very divisive political climate. Mm-hmm. No one is under the assumption that we don't. But this document transcends that. So far, you know, we got a lot of positive reviews. Mm-hmm. People still like American history.
2: Mm-hmm.
29: I found that out. People still dig history. History is cool.
2: I mean, I've always thought it was, and I'm glad that everybody else is catching up, right? with you and you, Ashley.
1: Were you nervous out there, Reed? It's a big document. It's an important document. Were you nervous out there? Or had you practiced?
2: He was probably more hot than nervous, yeah. I would think, with that outfit on.
29: Yes, you nailed it. I was more hot than nervous. This wig, I mean, the sweat was pouring, and I was just like, you know, doing this number, wiping my brow quite a bit. But I wasn't nervous in a sense of there's cameras on me or there's a crowd out here. I did have butterflies because I'm not going to lie. There for a minute, I got a little bit emotional towards the end.
1: Mm-hmm.
29: And I'm like, just hold it together. This would be really embarrassing if I started to cry near the end of reading this. Yeah. But it is that powerful because it talks about divine providence. And I think divine providence, I think Christ watches over this nation to this very day. I think he is an important role in our lives, should be an important role in everybody's life. And I think he is the nucleus of this nation. And I think people get it wrong when they misunderstand that this nation was built on the freedom and the ideals of a Christian based nation, and reading that document only reaffirms that. So yeah, you know, I wasn't nervous, but I was really trying to keep it together there at the end.
1: I noticed that even doing commentary for the Ripley 4th of July parade, which is, you know, the 156th one. It's the biggest small town parade in America, and like there were moments during that coverage where I got emotional too, and kind of like, you had to like choke your tears back and hold it together because there's something very special about all this.
29: Yeah. It really is.
2: Have you ever thought about going into the public schools with this? Or have you ever, I mean, you know?
29: You know, it's not a bad idea. Like I said, there is a movement to really bring back American history in public schools. And when I was in college at Marshall, you know, I took history, but in college, you know, you have to get it all. You have to get world history. You know, you've got Asian history. You've got European history. And so, yeah, I mean, that would be kind of cool. I think that would be a lot of fun. I would be honored to do it, humbled to do it.
1: You take them coffee, too.
29: Yeah, absolutely.
2: Yeah, you mentioned your acting. Do you have a place online where people can go and check out anything that you've done, or like a website, or or if you want to plug your coffee shop? You drove all the way down here in the costume.
1: I know.
2: The least we can do is give you a commercial.
29: Well, I tell you what, you know, a lot of films, The Good Fight, the boxing film I did, it's on Amazon Prime. I did a film called M30 Oxy. I believe that's on Prime and Tubi as well. So a lot of my work you can find on streaming. And, you know, you can always just look me up on Facebook. I'm really accessible and I'm easy to find, Dave.
1: And find you in the coffee shop.
2: There you go.
1: Yeah. Or outside reading a story document.
29: Yeah.
1: Thanks for coming in.
29: Well, God bless you both. And I really appreciate it. And, Dave, I hope you're doing well, man.
2: I am
29: praying for you hard.
2: Thank you.
29: And you're looking great.
2: Well, yeah. All right. Thanks,
1: Ashley. He does say so himself. I'm just kidding.
2: Ashley Stennett, we got a break. I appreciate it. We're back after this. And now we'll go to the Metro News Anchor Desk for a check of local news. 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
9: West Virginia Metro News, I'm Jeff Jenkins. More West Virginia communities will see high-speed broadband projects finish up in their neighborhoods this summer. The State Broadband Deployment Council learning today projects financed by the American Rescue Plan are in their final stages. Jeff Hartley is a consultant to the council.
10: We have multiple projects that are finishing in the field and ready to move towards closeout. There's a lot of projects that focused heavily during the winter months to get the fiber on the pole. So they're now splicing that fiber that they currently installed on the pole. And now once that splicing is done, they can actually light the fiber and make it available to the customer.
9: Hartley says when a project wraps up in your area, you can call your internet service provider and they have to have you hooked up within 10 days. Several West Virginia lawmakers are in Washington, D.C. this week, where it's called the Future Summit. It's for younger lawmakers, and it's bipartisan. Kanawha County Delegate Andy Shamblin co-chairs West Virginia's Future Caucus. He says the summit breaks down some barriers.
11: It demonstrates that across the nation, lots of lawmakers in this age range are experiencing very similar challenges. And I think it also is beneficial to be reflective about your service.
9: More from Shamblin at WVMetroNews.com. West Virginia 2nd District Congressman Riley Moore, his name rumored to be the next U.S. Secretary of Labor in recent weeks, saying earlier today on Metro News Talk Line, he's staying put.
12: I'm staying in this seat. I don't think that's going to happen.
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9: It's raining in parts of West Virginia this afternoon. The National Weather Service says most all of the state is under a flood watch from now through Sunday morning. Heavy rain in the forecast for tomorrow and Saturday. A fired municipal employee in Elkins is now charged with making terroristic threats. It's alleged that 44-year-old Christopher Curtis threatened both President Trump and the mayor of Elkins in recent days. He was taken into custody Wednesday night. From the Metro News Anchor Desk, I'm Jeff Jenkins.
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1: Welcome back to Metro News Midday. The Legislative Action Team for Children and Families, alongside two Wheeling-based moms, is calling on Governor Morrissey and the West Virginia Department of Human Services to release TANF funding, or Temporary Assistance for Needy Family Funds, allotted for fiscal year 2027. Of course, we know that just started. So the governor's office says, told 13 News that all TANF programs are under review as a part of the ongoing collaborative process with the legislature to address the effects of COVID-19 era spending, which created the current $43 million deficit regarding TANF. That's a spokesperson for the governor's office. Either way, regardless of what's going on with that, there are kids and families who are looking for those vouchers so they can get back to school and get clothing and get shoes and cover some of the costs of things that they need so they can go to school and be their best selves. Joining us now to talk more about how they're helping during these times is Mark Phillips. He's the president and CEO of Catholic Charities West Virginia. Thanks for being here.
2: Yeah, thanks so much for having me on to speak. I appreciate it.
1: It's our pleasure. So this time of year, I would imagine that you guys are really focused in on making sure that everyone has shoes that fit and backpacks and, what they're going to eventually need being a winter coat, all of those types of things. Tell us about this time of year for Catholic Charities.
2: Yeah, summer can be a really trying time for families because lots of these families are relying on schools to provide a little bit of coverage for them during the day. These are working families. These are people that are trying to cobble together part-time work or in some cases full-time to make sure that they can keep their family afloat. In the summer, when kids are home, it's already a struggle. The kids are eating more. They're around all the time. They need child care. They're going through clothes. They're going through shoes, all of that. And then parents have to start looking at what the school year looks like. I have a kid who's going to high school, and I know that we're starting to do back-to-school shopping. Will he have everything that he needs? And those families are doing the same thing. So this is really front of mind for families with young kids.
1: And it takes some planning. I don't have children, but I can only imagine what it's like for a parent to think about all the things that they have to do, all the things you have to get done for your house, this, that, and the other. Make sure your kid's having fun. Make sure your kid's taken care of in the summer. And by the way, we've got to be thinking about, the next 9 months of school.
2: Yeah. And if you're living in a rural community, doing school shopping is not easy. You may have a half hour, 45 minute drive, even to get to somewhere like a Walmart or a Dollar General. So to be able to plan ahead, make that happen, make sure that the place you're going is going to have everything that your kid needs in the sizes that they need. It's really a lot of coordination for families who are already stretched pretty thin.
1: Yeah. Talk, Mark, about just what kinds of things are you hearing as these vouchers are delayed?
2: This is something that some of these families have really relied on. So, I grew up in the kind of family where we only had a pair of shoes, that you needed to make sure that you weren't wearing it out in the creek and then trying to go to school, all of that. It meant something when you had your school shoes. Mm-hmm. And these are families for whom it's the same. This is not something that's a luxury. And these families right now are trying to decide, how do we just get our kids the basic things that they need to walk into school with dignity and at the same time figure out how we're paying for groceries and utility bills? So working with these families who are making these difficult choices all across West Virginia in all of our communities, it can be really heartbreaking.
3: Hey, Mark, this is Dave Allen. We appreciate you joining us here on the show today. We don't want to necessarily, I'm not going to ask you to get into the finger pointing or anything like that. But where's the breakdown here, in your opinion? I mean, we've heard, we've read all articles and seen and heard the news and whatever. In your opinion, where's the breakdown here? I mean, what's the issue?
2: To me, I'm just surprised that it's happening now. I understand that, the governor's office is citing this $43 million TANF deficit. And on the other side, you've got legislators like Delegate Worrell, who's pushing back, indicating that there's already millions appropriated for TANF spending, much above the federal block grant dollars that are specifically there to fund these programs. For me, I don't know what the truth of that is.
3: Mm-hmm.
2: What I do know is that families should not be caught in the middle of an accounting disagreement between the agency and the legislature. This money was appropriated, and kids need clothes to go back to school in 6 weeks.
3: Well, and the delegate I was just going to say, the delegate you mentioned there is a Republican, so we just want to make sure that, you know, this is kind of a bipartisan issue, we would think, with the concerns on this.
2: West Virginia has always tried to prioritize the needs of kids.
3: Yeah.
2: It doesn't matter which side of the aisle you're on. I say that anywhere I go. I speak with agencies all across our country, and I say generally one of the things that has been off limits has been this funding for kids. And I've spoken with lots of legislators who have said exactly that they can't believe that a new fiscal year has started. That date of July 1 for these clothing vouchers has always been established, and this is the time for what seems like a political game where kids get stuck in the middle.
1: How are you guys gearing up to help in the absence of these vouchers?
2: Now, we're already working with communities across the state to try to see what we can do at some of our outreach locations. You know, we have food pantries all across the state, as well as places that are providing things like utility and rent payments. And we're starting to work with those families to make sure that they're getting, you know, everything that they can out of their SNAP dollars or other entitlements to make sure that they have room in their budgets. You know, we're fortunate that this is a state where, you know, when there's trouble, places come together to try to fix it. But nonprofits and churches and Rotary groups can't always be there to try to deal with what really is an injustice issue for families facing poverty.
1: Yeah, it's a tough thing. And as you mentioned, you know, kids are caught in the middle time and again, and they don't have the lobbyists up there the way that some other groups do. And that can be really tough. And I'm sure it's really emotional for you. Are there any stories that stick out to you?
2: And there's, you know, every day we have families that come in that are trying to make these decisions. The most heartbreaking ones for me are families who are in kinship care situations. So in lots of places in West Virginia, you have grandparents and sometimes great-grandparents who are taking care of their grandkids and great-grandkids because, you know, either maybe mom's in treatment, maybe dad's not in the picture at all, but they're in a situation where they're just trying to make it work. You know, in their 60s and 70s, going back to work, now they have little kids in the house, they're trying to figure out what to do. You know, we're working a program called Relatives as Parents where we work with some of these kinship caregivers. And these stories are the same. You know, mm-hmm. they just want these kids to have success and a better life than they might have otherwise. And the idea that they're going to have to send kids to school with clothes that don't fit, shoes that have a hole in them. You look at these grandparents who in many cases have already lost one of their own kids mm-hmm. to opioid addiction, overdose. And you want to find a way to help. You want to find a way to do it to make those families whole.
1: We talked to a very sweet woman out of Lincoln County a couple weeks ago, and she talked about how a lot of these relatives who are taking children in, you know, they're not getting the same kind of funding. And she doesn't begrudge anyone, you know, foster families' money. But she's saying, you know, we're taking them in and we're not getting the same kind of help or that kind of consideration. And I think it needs to be a part of the conversation. You know, she brought up some really good points about the needs that that families have. And you just expressed some of them as well. And we're grateful for the work that you guys are doing to help because, you know, regardless of what's going on at the state capitol, the need is always there. And you guys always jump in to help. Mark Phillips, President and CEO of Catholic Charities. We appreciate your time.
2: Yeah, I really appreciate you bringing attention to this issue, and I hope it's fixed soon.
1: Thank you so much.
3: We appreciate you being here. It's 1:43. We're going to take a break, and we're going to head down to southern West Virginia here momentarily. Logan County specifically talked to Ted Sparks from the 911 Center and Emergency Services down there. They got a new unit that's not helping just Logan County. It's going to help all southern West Virginia. It's really a great story. We'll talk to Ted Sparks about that when we come back. Next hour, we're doing a little food segment. It's not even Friday. But the Charleston Dirty Birds, our minor league team here in the capital city, is having a pepperoni gathering, pepperoni roll festival, so to speak, on Tuesday. We'll talk to Jay Silverman of the Dirty Birds about that. And after 2:30, it's Open Line West Virginia. Stay with us.
0: We'll be right back. 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Metro News, the voice of West Virginia.
4: This is the Bloomberg Real Estate Report. I'm Denise Pellegrini. Some investors are watching for possible fallout from the challenges developers are having with the multi-million-dollar conversion of the former Pfizer headquarters in New York City into residential units, with the building developing cracks in multiple columns and some floors beginning to sag. Project is massive, so are the loans funding it, and these types of conversion projects are increasingly popular. Rent Cafe says office-to-apartment conversions in the pipeline at the start of the year jumped 28% from a year ago to more than 90,000 units. And New York is the epicenter, along with Washington and Chicago. And with the increasing conversion activity lately, the search for loans to fund future projects is also intensifying. But some projects could now get extra scrutiny if concerns about the conversion of the Pfizer building were to destabilize the pipeline of funds for other such projects. Much of the funding so far has been coming from private equity. And that's the Bloomberg Real Estate Report. I'm Denise Pellegrini.
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6: Welcome back to the show. 13 minutes away from 2 o'clock on a Thursday afternoon. Traffic note for you. We're hearing reports that here in the Charleston area westbound that there is an accident on I-64 westbound just outside Charleston, and it's creating a major traffic headache. And again, for those of you that are listening to us here in the Charleston area, you're planning to go this way, an accident somewhere westbound just right outside Charleston from what we understand, and traffic is at a grinding halt there. Coming up next hour, we are going to be joined by Jay Silverman of our minor league baseball team here in Charleston, the Charleston Dirty Birds, to talk about the Pepperoni Roll Festival that they're having at the ballpark this weekend and after 2:30 Open Line, West Virginia. Officials in Logan County have unveiled a new mobile 911 communication center designed to keep emergency dispatch services operating during disasters and major events. We bring in now Logan County 911 Director Ted Sparks to talk about it. Good afternoon, sir. Welcome to the show.
7: Hello, Dave. How are you doing today?
6: I'm doing fine. Thank you for being here. Now, tell us what is in this mobile communication center.
7: Well, what makes this one a little bit different than most regular command posts is this is actually a rolling 911 center with the latest next generation 911 technology that's out there. Everything that we have inside our primary center here in Logan, West Virginia, is accessible and completely standalone in this mobile communications trailer.
6: I love the whole concept. You know, I mean, everything is on wheels and you can take it wherever. I mean, what does the vehicle, I know it's radio, what does the vehicle look like?
7: It is a 35-foot camper style vehicle that is made by Mobile Concepts out of Pennsylvania. Mm-hmm. They were able to help us out. We actually got grant money for this, grant money from Homeland Security with a nice write-up from Margita Mizaki and Sonia Porter. They were instrumental in helping us get Homeland Security to approve us for this money. And we were able to work with them. We didn't get quite as much as what we had asked for, but you never do. But we were able to get enough to get a state-of-the-art mobile system out here.
6: And this is not just going to serve Logan County. This is like a regional type thing, right?
7: Yeah, that's what's really great is we partner with a company here in Logan called NGA 911. They are our primary provider for our phone system. And there are several other counties around us that is the same. We have Lincoln County that is a partner with them on their core EZNet. It's an emergency services network. We have Boone County, Raleigh County just recently, Mingo County signed just here recently also, several up in the north also, I think a total of 14 so far. Mm-hmm. And we can really just roll those into any of those areas, say that they catch on fire or a flooding disaster or some sort that actually happens to their center, and within 20 minutes they're up and running and

0: answering calls just like they did in their 911 center. It will also work for other counties that that is not on that same network. It just takes a little extra time to set that up.
1: All right, we'll talk with Ted Sparks, who's the director of Logan County 911, about this mobile 911 command center. And, I mean, you could put this thing out. You mentioned flooding or fires. If there's any sort of other severe weather event, some sort of a major public gathering, or, I mean, I could see this being used if you were to have, I'm not saying it's going to happen, but if you were to have the president come to town and there's got to be certain security things in place there, I could see it being used for something like that.
0: Absolutely. In fact, we have with our older one we have, we usually do. Boone County used our old one just recently at the Coal Fest. They were wondering if they was going to be able to get the new one over, but it'll be ready for their next jaunte that they have. But it will be in fall over at in Mingo County at the National Trail Fest that they have.
1: Mm-hmm. Yeah, I mean, and trust me, I've been there. There's a person or two that shows up at that trail fest in Mingo County in the fall. We need to get on here and talk about that. Sure. We're talking about several. We're talking tens of thousands of people show up for that. And to be able to have something like that, or if, as you said, heaven forbid, that something happened at one of the 911 centers in one of those counties that they were not able to operate, you guys could just roll into town and take over.
0: Absolutely, Dave. And if you get a chance, stop by and see it in person. We'll treat you so many different ways, you have to like one of them.
1: Anytime I get an opportunity to go back home, I'm always up for it. Ted Sparks is with us. While I've got you on here, I was kind of bragging on my hometown and my home county a little bit earlier, telling some folks in the office that emergency services is in Logan County are just second to none and have been for a number of years. What else exciting is going on down there?
0: Well, I tell you, you're exactly right. Roger Bryant, longtime emergency services director here in the county, has always made sure that we tried to have the best equipment and the best trained personnel as possible, always. And here at the 911 center, boy, have I seen some changes. We started out, I'm on my 33rd year, 34, oh Lord. It's been a while. And starting out, we were on paper cards and, it seems like tin cans and string back in that day, to where right now we have a 65 foot video wall in our system. We're doing translation, transcription. We have AI prioritization. The market is just amazing. Video. I mean, we can send you links out, and you can share your video. We can then see what's going on the scene of things and then be able to even send that video back out to the responders that's coming to you. Amazing technology, sir. Amazing.
1: Well, you guys got hit hard a couple of weeks ago, as did Boone County, portions of Raleigh County, too, with the flooding. How's the recovery? I don't think Logan was hit as hard as what Boone County was, certainly, but how is your area recovering after that?
0: It is going really well, and we did get hit a lot of trees down. There was even some evacuations, a lot of road damage, as you know, and we're slowly getting back to normal on that. We thanks to the whole team for taking care of that. I know Boone County seemed to get the worst of it on our side of it. They had some major incidents over there. I know that Michael Mayhorn, the director over at that 911 center, he was really, really busy for sure.
1: Yeah, we had him on the air a couple of weeks ago. We also had Roger Bryant on the show as well. Ted Sparks, it's always a pleasure to get to talk to you, my friend. Keep doing great things down there. And again, this is this command center, this mobile command center, although it's based in Logan and you're covering several counties all over the state of West Virginia, you could be there in a matter of moments. I appreciate you being here, my friend. Thanks a lot.
0: We thank you, sir. You have a great one.
1: You as well. 6 minutes away from 2 o'clock, it is Metro News Midday, powered by Selango Law. 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Stephanie Pauley and Ryan Nicholson, our producers today. Quick reminder, we were talking about flooding. Just about all the state of West Virginia is under a flood watch right now. I think in extreme southern West Virginia and extreme northern West Virginia are not on the flood watch. Pretty much everybody else is. Download the Metro News television app. That way you can have access to Brian Hughes and his team of meteorologists, not only on the Metro News television app, but also follow them on social media as well. We'll wrap up this hour right after this.
2: We'll be right back. 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Metro News, the voice of West Virginia.
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5: 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I've made the Tonight Show. Man, this is a milestone. I'm just going to enjoy it. And just about the time I was thinking that, on the monitor in the dressing room, he said, and the music of Casey Mattia. I'm telling you, every time I start to think, man, I am so good, God just comes down, slaps me, and puts me right back in my place.
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7: An all-star highlight this July 9th from 1940, the all-star game played in St. Louis that year, and two Reds pitchers made the roster, Paul Derringer and Bucky Walters. And Derringer got the start for the second year in a row. The Reds right-hander started for the National League All-Stars. And his catcher? It was his teammate, the great Ernie Lombardi. Big Paul threw two scoreless innings, and it was the right two innings for the National League scored three runs in the first and went on to win 4-0. Derringer got the win and became just one of three Reds pitchers to ever win an All-Star game. The other two, Yul Blackwell and Johnny Vandermeer. An All-Star memory from this July 9th, 1940, this date in Reds baseball.
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1: 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Stephanie Pauly, Ryan Nicholson, our producers today. We're going to take a break. Top of the hour news when we come back. Jay Silverman from the Charleston Dirty Birds is going to join us. We're talking pepperoni rolls. And after 2:30, it's open line West Virginia. 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
8: From ABC News, I'm Michelle Franzen. Strikes between the U.S. and Iran ramping up after Iran fired on ships in the Strait of Hormuz this week. The U.S. launching another round of retaliatory strikes. Iran claiming the U.S. hit two railway bridges. And Iran also targeting U.S. military sites in the region. The skirmishes come as Iran held funeral processions and prayers for the former supreme leader killed in the initial days of the war. Hundreds of thousands of mourners turning out with signs appearing to call for the death of President Trump. ABC News contributor and retired Army Lieutenant General Doug Lute says the latest conflict is a major setback for peace talks.
9: Of course, the U.S. killed Iran's leader, right? So this is just the most strategic dimension of this tit-for-tat back and forth that basically leads us nowhere. It leads us into a continued stalemate and a continued closure of the Strait of Hormuz. So this is not good news. And in effect, we're back to where we were 3 weeks ago before the so-called ceasefire agreement.
8: Happening now in Utah, it's day four of a preliminary hearing for Tyler Robinson, the man charged in the murder of conservative influencer Charlie Kirk last September. After a debate yesterday in court over video that allegedly includes Tyler Robinson's former roommate and romantic partner Lance Twiggs talking about Robinson confessing to the fatal shooting, the judge ordered parts of the video be edited out. One portion played today in court showing Twiggs talking about the call with Robinson.
10: I don't remember exactly when, but he had said he was planning to go hunting with his family, and he asked me if we had a Dremel, because he said he wanted to create messages on bullets.
8: Defense attorneys argued letting the public hear a so-called confession would influence a future jury pool and would violate Robinson's right to a fair trial. Former U.S. Olympian David Hearn appeared in court today pleading not guilty for allegedly damaging the Lincoln Memorial Reflecting Pool. You're listening to ABC News.
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12: Good afternoon. It's 2:03 and 78 degrees in the capital city. I'm Jack Carlson in the 580 WCHS radio newsroom. Your Metro News AccuWeather forecast, chances for rain off and on this afternoon, a high of 82 degrees today. Traffic remains slow going westbound on Interstate 64 this hour on the South Charleston-Dunbar Bridge following a crash there about an hour ago. A UPS tractor trailer was involved and slammed into the median wall above the Kanawha River. Also, police have been on the scene of a wreck with reported entrapment on Coal River Road near Tornado. A flood watch hovers over southern West Virginia through the weekend. National Weather Service meteorologist Levi Cornett says there's a lot of rain coming. He says there's going to be lots of rain Friday and Saturday.
13: Very rich moisture, but we also have like very weak flow, so most of the stuff that comes through and pops up in the afternoon just kind of sits over the area and just dumps a bunch of rain.
12: Parts of Boone, Logan, and Raleigh counties are still under a state of emergency. Those counties experienced flash flooding 2 weeks ago. A group of West Virginia lawmakers are in Washington, D.C. this week. The West Virginia Future Caucus is taking part in the Future Summit 2026. It's an annual bipartisan event that brings together legislators under the age of 45. The summit includes discussion of ideas, networking opportunities, and more. Kanawha County Delegate Andy Shamblin is taking it all in. He says this event can show Americans they are not so divided.
14: The reality is that if we look at the problems we face, I think, as a state and even as a nation, I think that we're mostly united on what those problems are, but we have some different visions in terms of how to address those problems.
12: A couple of groundbreakings today in the area. Workers officially broke ground on a $2.9 million project in Winifred, the new Chesapeake Fire Department substation. Workers also breaking ground on a new branch of the Putnam County Bank. A new branch in Winfield was broken ground on this morning. Your news time is 2:05, and this is 580 WCHS.
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12: 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It's 78 degrees in the capital city. I'm Jack Carlson, 580 WCHS.
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1: 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Ryan Nicholson, Stephanie Pauley, our producers. We'll get to Open Line West Virginia coming up at the bottom of the hour. Nothing but your calls and texts. Right now, we're going to cover about four or five things in one segment with our good friend Jay Silverman. 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
2: 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Here's Dave Allen.
1: 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Traffic note again for those of you in the Charleston area. We understand there's a major backup on I-64 West. I'm hearing right. I think it's around the, if I'm wrong, somebody will correct me, or Stephanie or Ryan will tell me I'm wrong because they live to tell me I'm wrong. I think it was around the Montrose exit, I think is what I heard a little bit earlier. But, okay, Ryan is shaking his head yes. So it was around Montrose. As of our last report, traffic was backed up majorly in that area, and we'll have further news teams working on it. We'll have further information as it becomes available, just letting you statewide and those of you in the Charleston area know about that. All right, so coming up Saturday at Gomart Ballpark in Charleston, of course, the Dirty Birds will be playing a little baseball. They had a homestand going on, but there's some other things going on as well, and nobody knows more about baseball or anything that is food-related or fun-related than our good friend Jay Silverman. How you doing, my friend?
16: Doing great. Having fun. Here I am with Dave Allen. Well, of course, this is fantastic.
1: I'm glad you enjoy it. I don't like being with Dave Allen sometimes. I'll tell you. All right, so...
16: That's not fair.
1: Pepperoni rolls.
16: We love you, Dave.
1: Okay. Pepperoni rolls. It's the official state food of West Virginia.
16: Yes.
1: We'll get into all kinds of arguments over what is a pepperoni roll, what's not. But you are going to celebrate the pepperoni roll this Saturday at the ballpark.
16: Absolutely. So Saturday, July 11th, we have the Pepperoni Roll Contest. We got about 7 to 9 vendors from all over the state coming out to participate. And from 5:30 to 8 o'clock, you will get, when you first get into the gate, you will get a little baggie that has two bones and two tickets, which means you have two tickets. So the tickets are good for tastings. And then, of course, you have the dog bones are for the People's Choice Award. Mm-hmm. So you donate your favorite bone, you need to give it to your favorite pepperoni roll guy. So how do you get more tickets? So there'll be a table there for $5. You'll get the remaining tickets needed to taste everything and the remaining bones to make more votes. And that money will go to the Moose International Fraternity, which celebrates the kids at Moose Heart down there in Chicago. So that is the charity that the money will go to. And so it's a great thing. And of course, the pepperoni roll, as we all know, it's a roll. It's got pepperoni.
1: Yeah.
16: Sometimes it has cheese. Some don't.
1: Tony the Tailor's not listening.
16: I know. My good friend. Tell you not. I know. I get it. But it cannot have marinara in it, on top or anything, because it's marinara makes it then a calzone.
1: Yeah.
16: And it's not a calzone contest.
1: Okay. And so you got all these different vendors, and they're coming from all over for this.
16: Sure.
1: Right? I mean, and we got, and look, there are some good pepperoni roll vendors in West Virginia. I've had them all over the state, and there are some good ones here.
16: Now, defending champion, the Bucket, will be there to try to win a third title out of four tries, because this will be the fourth annual. We also have the unique pepperoni roll, which last year, Piggly Wiggly won that competition by simply adding a banana pepper. So the unique pepperoni roll is could be wide open for anything. So we're pretty excited to see what happens with that this year. And also, well, of course, we have the judge's choice. So we will go around and try and pick what we think is the best one there. So I'm excited to see who comes out and to see what kind of new ones we get to try.
1: Now, you're originally a California guy.
16: I am, Northern California.
1: Northern California. Not a big, not known for its pepperoni rolls.
16: No, we're good for pizza and a bunch of other good stuff. But tell you a nice long story. So back in the day, I would come here. My mom would always ship me here to go see the grandparents for 3 weeks every summer. So every summer I would come here. It was always around Regatta when Regatta was big and it was totally different.
1: Yeah.
16: The bands were on the street, you know, and all that good stuff. And so Regatta was just, it was a great time when I was a kid. Mm-hmm. And then, of course, as I got older, I would continue to come out here until I decided I'm just going to move here.
1: Uh-huh.
16: So I love that my grandparents and my relatives are all out here. So it's been a great time for me. I love it.
1: But my point is if you were in Northern California or pretty much anywhere else but West Virginia, they're not going to know what you're talking about when you mention. Now, I would imagine
16: maybe Ohio.
1: Well, I was going to say that some of the you mentioned pizza, and some of the pizza places might have a variation of it, but they may not call it that.
16: No, I think you're right. I really have not experienced a pepperoni roll anywhere else but in West Virginia.
1: Okay.
16: So I believe you're probably right. There might be maybe Ashland.
1: Yeah.
16: You know, maybe somewhere else.
1: Yeah, in the tri-state general.
16: Yeah, sure.
1: But maybe across the border in Pennsylvania a little bit.
16: But most people don't know what it is.
1: Yeah. No. And it is true. I mean, I kid my friend Tony Perenzino, who just texted me, by the way, and said, no blanking cheese.
16: Good.
1: Yeah, he's got a way with
16: Words.
1: Well,
16: he should come out. He comes in the game.
1: You don't want him there because...
16: No, because not everyone's going to have cheese. I mean, there might be a couple that
1: What he's going to do is, if you know Tony, he's going to go up to everybody there and start turning over their carts and saying, you are illegitimate. This is not accurate. But but anyway, there are a lot of different pepperoni roll variations. They were even talking about it on Talkline today around the state. And you, in your you have so many side hustles, it's kind of hard to keep up with them, but you're an international superstar.
16: Sure.
1: And I mean that literally. I'm not just buttering you up. I mean, how many followers do you have on your Have Fun West Virginia?
16: I think all the socials combined, probably 35, 40,000. Yeah. We've reached about probably 6 million views just this year alone.
1: Mm-hmm.
16: Yeah, so there's a few people watching.
1: And for those that don't know, describe Have Fun West Virginia.
16: So Have Fun West Virginia started basically just going around trying a lot of cool things and showing the beauty of the state and doing a lot of fun stuff. But it turned into, during COVID, people like to watch us eat, because which is fun, because the food is the fun for me half the time because of where we're going, where we're traveling to, the small towns. And so primarily it's become more of a foodie thing, videos of like, you know, a minute and a half of what's cool, what's tasty, what's down the street that you may have never noticed. Like I went down to Bell. And Bellissimo's is a pizza place down there. I had no idea it's been there for 10 years.
1: Not far from Charleston.
16: Had no idea it's been there. So, you know, it's kind of giving awareness to small companies, small mom-and-pop restaurants, letting everyone know that these places do exist, that you should go out and support them. Maybe,
1: well, and that's kind of what we do on Friday with the Lunch Spot. We do this segment every Friday afternoon where we go around the state and we depend on listeners to either call us or text us and tell us about these places.
16: Yeah.
1: And we've done everything from, I mean, sit down, fine dining, the kind of places you and I get kicked out of. We've done those, but we've done coffee shops, we've done bars, we've done classic drive-ins, and there's a lot of good food.
16: And why do you do it? Let me ask you, why do you do it?
1: The same reason that you did it, because we wanted to promote small business.
16: And let's talk about the small business for a second. So one of the things that I worked in restaurants in California for 12 years. Mm-hmm. So I don't wish it on anybody. It's a very hard job to do. It really takes a very dedicated person, someone with passion, to have a restaurant. And so when restaurants start to fail, when you get to that year one, year two of a restaurant, you know, if you get to year three, you're going to be going on cruise control. You're going to be doing all right. But the first couple of years when they start to struggle a little bit, when people go on vacation and forget about going out to eat, they're going somewhere else. The first thing that they cut is their marketing budget, because they're thinking, I got to either pay a salary, I got to buy food. Oh, there goes the marketing budget. So for me, I see it as a service. I'm glad people watch. I'm glad people say, hey, try this place, try this place. And I do. I try as much as I can. If I don't like the food, I will not make a video about the place. Yeah. I'm not trying to bash a company. I'm trying to help as much as I can. So just like you, it's just trying to get out there and help everyone. And I make a video every day at Half Fun WV. So you can check out our hot dog tour at halffunwv.com.
1: Yeah, well, that's another story for another time. What you started on the hot dog thing. But there are, like I said, a lot of different places in West Virginia that do great pepperoni rolls. And some of them you wouldn't expect. Some of them are out of food trucks. Some of them are out of people's kitchens.
16: Yeah.
1: I mean, and it truly is a great food. And I've told this story before. When I was a couple of years ago, I was doing some marketing things, and I was in Clarksburg. And we had a group of Harvard students that came in, and as part of a business thing, and I was part of that. And so and some of them weren't from the United States.
16: Right.
1: They were going to Harvard, but they were, you know, from China and everywhere else. And so they came in, and we took them to Tomorrow's Bakery in Clarksburg. I had never been there before.
16: Okay.
1: Shout out Mike Queen, who is the one that told us all about it. We go to Tomorrow's, 8:00 in the morning on a Saturday. They opened up for us.
16: Okay.
1: And gave everybody, about 35, 40 of everybody, a pepperoni roll. And you could just see it in their eyes, Jay. I mean, they were looking at it like, what?
16: What
1: is this thing? And it was love at first sight. First bite. When they bit into it, man, it was all bets are off. They were ready to move to West Virginia there for the pepperoni roll.
16: So let me tell you. So were they slices or sticks?
1: Sticks.
16: There you go. Yeah. It's very popular up there. Fairmont, of course, the originators up there. Mm-hmm. What is that called again? I can't remember the originator up there. Fairmont. Country something. I can't remember. Right. We'll figure it out.
1: We'll have Stephanie.
16: Someone will text us. But so they do sticks and stuff. And so I think it's a popular thing up in that area.
1: Well, I mean, again, referencing my guy, Tony the Tailor, who says that if it's not stick pepperoni, it's not a pepperoni.
16: Oh, wow.
1: It's got to be stick pepperoni.
16: It's got to be sticks.
1: Yeah, and no cheese. Okay. And no cheese.
16: No cheese. I get the
1: cheese. It's like putting ketchup on a hot dog to some people.
16: Whew,
1: All right, let's get back to this thing over at the ballpark.
16: Sorry,
1: It's going to be Saturday night, and it starts at what time?
16: The gates open at 5:30, and the competition will start at 5:30 as well.
1: All right.
16: And we will crown the winner around 8 o'clock, whatever in the inning break suits us.
1: All right, and you guys over at the ballpark have always got something going on. I mean, every night is something. I mean, you're one of the sponsors of my local show here in Charleston.
16: Yeah.
1: Thursday night's Dollar Beer Night.
16: It is, yeah. Right? So tonight, Dollar Beer Night, which is great. You know, 12-ounce cans of beer, so it's always great. Also, for Friday, which is, tomorrow, we have Birds in Paradise Day, which means we'll be wearing these nice, beautiful Hawaiian shirts that are like, that has a state flower, the rhododendron shirt, so it'll be beautiful. And we also sell some of those at our team store. And, the team will be wearing those uniforms as well on the field. I think we're auctioning them off afterwards. So I can't wait for that. And, of course, Saturday, the Pepperoni Roll Contest. And we also have Star Wars Night the same night, if you can believe it.
1: I mean,
16: a lot of things going on.
1: I mean, all at one time.
16: A lot of things going
1: on. All at one time.
16: And fireworks on Saturday night. Yes.
1: And I hope the weather cooperates.
16: Oh, it'll be good.
1: The Birds won last night.
16: We
1: won last night?
16: We won 11-3. It was day game we had.
1: Oh, that's right. It was the camp day that you guys did.
16: Yes.
1: Yeah.
16: Won 11-3. We started the second half. So right now, the second half, our record's 2-3. So we're hoping to, hit .500 ball tonight with a win. So we're hoping for that. We do, however, lead the league in stolen bases. So we are excited to watch. We have 195 stolen bases so far this year, and the next team is Long Island with 140. So we like to really steal the base, and we also lead the league in home runs. We have 102 home runs this year, and we have three players in the top 10 in the league. So I mean, we are definitely exciting to watch on the offense. So we're working on our defense. So that's really what it's
1: all about. Wherever you're listening to us around the state of West Virginia, if you find your way to Charleston, if not, then find your way to Charleston. Come down here.
16: Yep.
1: Go check in a Dirty Birds ballgame. You guys kill it on your social media and on your website. All the schedules are there. All the special nights. You got something going on every night.
16: Oh,
1: it's a really good time. And Go Mart Ballpark. So go check it out. By the way, big shout out to Melanie Polero, who sent me a text here. It said Country Club.
16: Country Club. I knew Bakery. It was Country something.
1: Country Club Bakery.
16: Yeah.
1: All right. Jay Silverman, have fun, West Virginia.
16: Yep.
1: And the Charleston Dirty Birds. It is always a pleasure to have you on the show, man.
16: Always a pleasure. Thank you, Dave.
1: All right. We'll see you Saturday night, right?
16: I hope so.
1: All right. It is 2:19. 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We'll take a break and come back after this. Stay with us.
17: We'll be right back.
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17: This is a Bloomberg Money Minute. The jersey that New York Knicks star Jalen Brunson wore in Game 1 of the NBA Finals has sold for a little more than $1 million in a Sotheby's auction. Brunson's jersey set a record for a Knicks collectible, according to Sotheby's, but it still trails Michael Jordan's 1998 NBA Finals jersey that sold for an all-time high of $10 million in 2022. A black hair care pioneer has died. George E. Johnson Sr.'s multi-million dollar business was the first black-owned company to be listed on the American Stock Exchange. His family says he died Monday at age 99 at his home in downtown Chicago. Johnson and his late wife Joan started Johnson Products in 1954 on Chicago's South Side after securing a $250 loan. Johnson Products also was a national sponsor of the hit 1970s music and dance TV show Soul Train. Taking a look at Wall Street at this hour, everything is up. The Nasdaq doing the best of them all, up nearly 0.9%. Matt Piper, Bloomberg Radio.
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1: Welcome back to the show. 223, West Virginia's on the rise. 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I really got to, you know, watch when I get somebody on the show that shares my love of food, because it becomes, you know, an all-encompassing show. And Silverman and I have actually known each other for 10 years or so, I guess. You know, first time I met him, I was like, I think within like a minute we'd start talking about food. And he's a great guy, though. You know, if you get an opportunity, follow him on social media, because he really works for the Dirty Birds. Okay. Does a great job in their marketing and, you know, promotions department, whatever. But, you know, he also does this thing on the side there where he gets to travel around the state of West Virginia and, as the name implies, have fun. He and Joel Bennett just do a great job with that. It's a great social media follow. And I referenced the hot dog thing there. If you don't know what I'm talking about, a couple of years ago, I think it was actually during COVID, Jay and his team went around the state trying different hot dogs in every town that they went to. And it was something like 100 different hot dogs that they tried around the state of West Virginia. And their the guideline was is that it had to be a West Virginia hot dog. Now, that's where it kind of got them in a little bit of trouble with people. I mean, to the point that people were arguing with him. I mean, seriously, getting upset because when they named their best hot dog, it was not fill in name here hot dog in this town, because it had to be a West Virginia dog, a classic West Virginia dog. And of course, you know, there's certain ways that those are to be prepared. And being a Logan guy, you know, I'm all about Morrison's hot dogs. It's an institution in Logan. Just went there about 2 or 3 weeks ago, met some buddies I grew up with there. And, you know, Morrison's is one of those places that it is a curb service only. There's no, there's no indoor seating. The only seating they have are about 3 or 4 picnic tables on the outside. And you go there on a nice Saturday afternoon, as I met my guys, as I said, I grew up with, and met 3 or 4 of them there. And we grabbed a picnic table, and we got the best hot dogs for my money in the state of West Virginia, you know. But they didn't make the cut because they weren't classic West Virginia hot dogs. You know, they didn't have the right bun. You know, the wieners weren't prepared right to meet their criteria. With Have Fun West Virginia, and a lot of people said, you know, you guys are following along, man. And then people are like, you guys are crazy. What about this? What about that? And by the way, I do believe, and if Jay's listening, if I'm wrong, but I think I'm right, it was Bogey's Driving Range, which is located in Tornado here in Kanawha County. That is the hot dog that was voted the best hot dog in the state of West Virginia. And I've had Bogey's hot dogs. They are very good. They're very good. They actually serve them. If you come to Charleston, they serve them in Capital Market over here. They have a whole place there, and they're getting ready to open up another place, I think, in Taze Valley, where I live, where they do the barbecue and the whole thing there. So, and again, I can talk about food for a long period of time, because I started eating when I was very, very young and just never really got out of the habit. And I come from a family of eaters. My late father, God bless him, I've never seen the man turn down food ever when he was living. I mean, he wasn't a big guy by any stretch of the imagination, but he liked everything. Okay, yeah, Jay's texting me right now saying the driving range was the best. Okay, all right. I knew he was listening. But, you know, and I got it from my dad. I mean, there's like, you ever see these things on social media where people will post, like, you know, put a yes or no beside foods that you will not eat or that you haven't tried. Mine are always, if there's 30 foods, mine are 0, because I will try anything once. I've got foods that I like a little bit better than others, but when it comes to food, I'm pretty much in on just about anything. Get a pizza, I'm like, I don't care. Put on it whatever you want. Load it up or put nothing on it. I don't care. Good cheese pizza, or put every dang topping in the world on. I really don't care. We order pizzas, you know, in a group. I'm like, what do you want on yours? I mean, I don't care. Just whatever. Just pizza. You know, just pizza. Whatever. So, again, food talk. And Weekly and I spent a lot of time talking about food, as a matter of fact. If you were listening to Hotline the other day, I was the one that got that conversation that they had about chicken livers going. Because when Weekly came in, for our transition, for some reason, we started talking about chicken livers, which I absolutely positively love. And Weekly shares my fondness for chicken livers. And we got to talking about chicken livers. So I do some things in the office. I get in the car. I'm on my way back home, and I've got the radio on Hotline. And here they're talking about my topic, man. They're talking about chicken livers. I love good chicken livers. I do. All right. We're going to take a break. I do want to remind you, speaking of all this food, now that I'm hungry, that tomorrow we do the lunch spot, 1 o'clock hour. We depend on you, though, to let us know where we need to dine. It could be a fine dining restaurant. It could be a drive-in. It could be a bar. It could be a bakery, coffee shop, or whatever. 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

0: And now we'll go to the Metro News Anchor Desk for a check of local news. 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
1: West Virginia Metro News, I'm Jeff Jenkins. Reaction from Harrison County this afternoon after the state school board voted Wednesday to seize partial control of the system because the county school board has refused to cut jobs even though student enrollment has declined. Harrison County Education, West Virginia President Ryan Deems says there's enough blame to go around here.
2: The County Board of Education has had some missteps, but I also think that the legislature has had some missteps by not changing or addressing the issues with the state funding formula.
1: Harrison County, 239 employees over the funding formula. West Virginia's rising generation of lawmakers is representing the Mountain State in Washington, D.C. this week.
3: The West Virginia Future Caucus is in the nation's capital for Future Summit 2026, an annual bipartisan event bringing together legislators under the age of 45 from around the country to share ideas, make connections, and learn more about issues facing the United States. Future Caucus co-chair Delegate Andy Shamblin of Kanawha County says this is an opportunity for lawmakers to see that the country may not be as polarized as some think.
4: The reality is that if we look at the problems we face, I think, as a state and even as a nation, I think that we're mostly united on what those problems are.
3: I'm Daniel Woods, WVMetroNews.com.
1: West Virginia seeing more rain this afternoon. That's going to be the pattern for at least through Sunday morning. Flood watch in effect. 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
5: Come on, Liam, let's go. Get open. 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
6: There he goes again. 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
6: That's what we all want.
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9: It's the greatest thing that we do. 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
1: 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That is the phone number. You can text 304-TALK-304. I did get a text from a good friend who you just heard on the program, Jay Silverman. The driving range was the best. And that's where they have their smoker, he says. And they preferred an all-beef hot dog over mixed meat hot dogs. Appreciate that. Now, the other question I had for him and I'll try to text him maybe during the break, English buns or not. That's what I couldn't remember, whether there had to be an English bun. I prefer. All right, I'm not going to talk about hot dogs anymore, but I just wanted to say I prefer the English bun, but I'll take whatever. I told you about this traffic incident here in Charleston, I-64 West. Looks like Montrose and Dunbar are clear. But they also say use caution in the rain. That's what we are hearing out there. And if you're traveling in that area, because it's a very heavily traveled area, here in the Kanawha Valley, but also for people from outside the area as well. And if it's any different than what we just reported, feel free to text me, 304-TALK-304, or call 1-800-765-TALK as we get into Open Line West Virginia. Let me see here, get to the text. Why are the vouchers being held up? Well, it goes back to the clothing vouchers that we talked about. And there seems to be some sort of a discrepancy. On one hand, we have a budget issue, but we also have the surplus? I mean, it was an incredible surplus, but I really don't know. We talked to the Mark Phillips, president and CEO of Catholic Charities in West Virginia, and I didn't want to, put it all on him, but I said, where is the breakdown here? And the answer is that most people don't really seem to know where the breakdown is. We have shortfall in cash, but we have a surplus at the same time. Hopefully they'll get it worked out. Text, happy Bon Scott Day to those who celebrate. Yes, Bon Scott, original lead singer of AC/DC, and if I heard correctly listening to Chris Lawrence this morning, he would have been 80 years old today. Of course, he passed away, but Bon Scott would have been 80 years old today. And Chris, I'm listening to the morning news at my desk this morning, and the music to the break, he's playing AC/DC, It's a Long Way to the Top if you want to rock and roll. And after that, I haven't been able to get that song out of my head all day. I'm a big AC/DC fan. Text, hey, Dave, you're a smart guy. Well, yeah, I don't think so. But why do Republicans hate poor people so much? Says the text. I don't think that Republicans as a whole hate poor people any more than any other group strongly dislikes another group. I think that some of the things that they have done in the past might lead one to believe that to a certain extent, but it's all in your perspective. Okay, got a text that says that 64 is clear. All right, do appreciate that. Text, so the state has well over a $3 million surplus, just talking about that, but can't get their ducks in a row for school clothing vouchers that we were supposed to have started July 1st. But hey, we got a Ferris wheel, says the texter. Tech said it's total BS that locals can't handle their own business. Those under 1,000 people, maybe. Counties mostly deal with their responsibilities, public safety, sewer, water, parks, etc. We were talking about that. This was kind of the subject of Dave Wilson's commentary today. And what I was saying was it has been my experience that there are problems in lots of cities across this country, and there are a lot of big cities with problems and small towns, and some do it exactly right. I was more or less just saying that there tends to be in some of these areas, maybe because there's not as many eyes on them, there does tend to be corruption. There can be in a lot of small towns, but in big towns as well. And my only point that I was saying there was that that you see a lot of it because maybe not enough eyes on it, but a lot of small towns across West Virginia are doing it right. We talk to them every day. 1-800-765-TALK, and there's a phone number, text 304-TALK-304. Let me see here. Text, shouldn't there be criteria for training for people elected to local positions? Well, there are in some. I know that, for example, magistrates have to go for continual training. I know that there's groups like the Municipal League, for example, that I'm very aware of here in West Virginia, that do these sorts of things. I used to work in the Secretary of State's office, and I know that every year they have a clerk's conference where all the county clerks and their staffs come together. So, yeah, there are trainings available. I'm sure of any county commissioners have meetings. There's trainings available, but, you know, people still do bad stuff from time to time. Text says, it's a heartache saying farewell to Bonnie Tyler. Yes. Yes, it was. It's a Heartache was her first big hit, and then came Total Eclipse of the Heart, and then it was Holding Out for a Hero from the Footloose soundtrack. Anytime I can throw out and shock Jeff and Amanda in that opening segment with my incredible knowledge, trivial knowledge of 80s music, I'm always glad to do it. But yeah, Bonnie Tyler passing away at the age of 75. Okay, Dave, let's be fair. Here's a question. Why do Democrats hate rich people so much? See, there you go. That's what I said. It all depends on your perspectives. Why do rich people hate Democrats so much, says this texter. I'm sorry. Why do Democrats hate rich people? I do think, and you've heard me say this in the past, and I've gotten in trouble for it in the past, but I do think that as a society, we tend to frown upon those that are successful. And some of them got there through nefarious ways, and the majority of them didn't. And I do think we do have, and maybe it's just human nature, to have a little bit of jealousy or say, well, there's no way that person could have gotten to that position without cheating or, you know, stealing or whatever. But I do think that, yeah, I'll just shut up. Hats off to Secretary of State Warner for standing up to Donald Trump. Yeah, that was the lead story earlier today. On the website, and it had to do with, you know, we've been following this story that the Trump administration has contacted several secretaries of states, various states around the country, and asked for voter information to be turned over. Secretary Warner, who is a Republican, and interestingly enough, was very heavily involved in Donald Trump's first campaign, former state Republican Party chair, basically said no. Other states have said no as well. Some didn't. I mean, what the Department of Justice is asking for is illegal. And you need not go any further than the U.S. Constitution to read it, where it plainly says that the manner and dates and whatever of elections are to be left up to the states. So I say hats off to him as well. Text, this network's Trump derangement syndrome is maddening, says the texter. Well, again, you know, it all has to do with perspective. Let's see. A lot of text here, which is a good thing. I just sometimes it's hard to get through them all. Text says, looks like the war is back on. Art of the deal, boys. Art of the deal, says the texter. Text, all these money issues with boards of education weren't happening until the government started throwing out money right and left for COVID. Well, I will say that there have always been issues with funding and people doing things maybe that they should. I'm not saying anybody in any of the cases we've talked about today are, but there's always been questionable things have gone on. But I will say that when you pump as much money into the economy as what our federal government did during COVID, it makes it ripe for corruption. It really does. And, I mean, how many news stories has this network done on COVID funds being mishandled, either on the county level, state level, you know, whatever the case may be. I'm one guy, and for those of you that don't, I've started doing my local show in Charleston in the middle of COVID, May of 2020. And for those of you that are just now getting to know me on this network, one thing that I have always said is the government totally mishandled the whole COVID crisis. And it starts with Donald Trump, and it goes down to the Biden administration. It continued on there. I'm not a COVID denier by any stretch of the imagination. I lost one of my best friends at the age of 50 years old to COVID. But I also think our country greatly mishandled it, greatly mishandled it. There should have never been the shutdowns that there were. Healthy people without that were not compromised. Most of them were fine. Some weren't. I get it. But yeah, I hope we learned some kind of lesson. That's the only thing I got. I hope I just hope we learned a lesson. Let me see here. Texas, Mitch McConnell dead? How come it's crickets from the GOP? Why did his wife fly to China to meet their vice president? Are they holding out so Massey can't run as an independent? WTF is going on. Tex, you need to do an old school wrestling segment every day. Love the Ricky Morton interview this morning. I was on the local show in Charleston. I did have the pleasure of interviewing Ricky Morton of the Rock and Roll Express. Ricky's an old friend of mine, and he's coming to Charleston on Saturday. He and another great wrestler, Shane Douglas, to do an autograph signing as a charitable thing at Sam's Uptown Cafe. And it's going to be Saturday afternoon, and you can get your picture made with either one of them. You can get autographs, whatever. There's a fee, and the money raised all goes to this organization in Charleston called the Three Betties Foundation, which goes for helping folks with cancer. Appalachian Championship Wrestling on Facebook if you'd like more information about it. But I had a pleasure. It was my pleasure talking to Ricky. I've known him for a number of years. We traveled together. Good dude. It's 2:44. We'll take a break and come back after this.
0: We'll be right back. This is Metro News Midday. Metro News, the voice of West Virginia.
2: This is a Bloomberg Business of Sports report. FanDuel says the World Cup showdown between the U.S. and Belgium generated the highest number of active bettors and betting volume of any soccer match ever on the site. More than twice as many people bet on the game than on the biggest pre-World Cup soccer match on FanDuel. The total amount bet surged 72% from what was wagered on the first U.S. match of the tournament. Meanwhile, this year's World Cup has seen a surge in TV viewership and betting in the U.S., largely because the games are being played in North America and airing at times local fans can watch. The Las Vegas Jacks announced it has secured $8 billion in financial commitments.

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8: Welcome back to the show. 12 minutes away from 3 o'clock. Appreciate a friend of mine who just sent me a text on the, in the 1 o'clock hour. We had a gentleman by the name of Ashley Stennett on the show. And Ashley making news because he did, yesterday was the anniversary of the first reading of the Declaration of Independence. And he got on the streets of downtown Hurricane in Putnam County and did a recitation, if you will, of the Declaration of Independence in full gear. And we invited Ashley to come on the show today, and we didn't know he was going to come into the studio, but not only did he come into the studio, he came in the full outfit with the powdered wig. I bet that got some interesting looks driving down Virginia Street. Well, I don't know. It's Charleston. It may, you frequently see strange things. But anyway, he comes in the studio. We got a picture. I posted it on Dave Allen Radio, and a friend of mine just texted me and said, who is this, and why are we going back to 1776? I said, look, on this show, and when you're dealing with me, you never know what you're going to get. Be warned. Open line, West Virginia, 1-800-765-TALK. That is the phone number. Text 304-TALK-304. By the way, Jay Silverman texted me back, but I asked the question about the hot dogs in his hot dog survey that he did, the 100 hot dogs across West Virginia. Did it have to be an English-style bun? No, he said they did not. They could be a regular bun, but he preferred the English-style, as do I. Texas, I'm from the great state of California, born there, went on the road at 22, never heard of a pepperoni roll until I moved into West Virginia. Well, it's a West Virginia thing, for sure. And that'd be an interesting, fun little segment. Maybe that's kind of a weekly thing. So, we could do something. I'm giving you ideas again weekly. He's on the other side of the glass right now. He's in hair and makeup right now, getting ready for the show. I would just do something from, what are regional foods that if you go outside that region, no one knows what you're talking about. In every region's got them. Go down to Texas and there'll be something. West Virginia, we have ours. So, regional food that once you leave that area, nobody knows what you're talking about. So, yeah, gave you show prep there. Texas, Trump is scared of Iran. Trump scurries like a sissy because of Iran threats. What a sad loser embarrassment for a president. Text says, hot.

0: dogs are a group 1 carcinogen. The wieners may cause colon cancer, says a texter. Is there any information regarding the Breeze Line outage in Morgantown? It's been down since Saturday. I do not know, but I'll tell you what we'll do. We'll forward it over to the news department, see what they can find out. Text says, Florida guy, Dave, Democrats override democracy again by replacing Graham Plattner, running for Senate in Maine, with one who got zero votes from voters, just like they did with ousting Joe Biden. They do the opposite of what they claim to stand for and always have, says a texter. Any pepperoni rolls with ground pepperoni at the pepperoni festival, at Pepperoni Roll Festival at Go Mart Ballpark? I don't know that for sure, but I'm sure there probably will be. Text call Larry Pack. He cheerleads for the No Hope scholarship money handouts, $53,000. Surely the state treasurer has the info on these measly $200 clothing vouchers. I forgot. He's campaigning for governor while being paid to be treasurer, says a texter. Well, Mr. Pack is a frequent guest on this show and all the shows on the network. He's welcome on anytime he likes. Text, anyone else notice how big the guy who shot the state trooper in Mingo County got in prison? We treat prisoners way too well in America, says Dexter. I'm not going to go there. Text, I'm amazed daily when I listen to talk radio how many people truly hate God and hate America. You all need help, says Dexter. Text, newspaper says 14,000 West Virginians losing food assistance because of the Republican-backed Big Beautiful Bill. But go on, West Virginia. Keep supporting the Republicans while West Virginians starve. Remember, says the texter, how loud Republicans were screaming about how Biden was too old and feeble to be president. Where are you now on McConnell and Trump? 1-800-765-TALK. That is a phone number. Text 304-TALK 304. Text says, I say amen to the city of Morgantown for trying to keep the homeless bums and druggies out of the streets. We appreciate you, and we see the ones who are fighting the efforts. Appreciate, says a texter, the reporting on the anniversary of the 2001 flood in Wyoming County. I think everyone, I think that one everyone has forgotten about, says a texter. Yeah, that's all Chris Lawrence. Chris is the official archivist of Metro News. We did that yesterday on the show, yesterday being the anniversary of those devastating floods I was one county over, and I remember what it was like, in particularly Mullins in Wyoming County back in 2001. 254, we'll wrap it up after this.
1: Right back. This is Metro News Midday. Metro News, the voice of West Virginia.
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8: This week's Cincinnati Reds Hall of Fame moment looks at the first home run hit by a Red at Riverfront Stadium. It was June 30th, 1970, when the Reds played their first game at the new ballpark. The Braves would win 8-2, and Henry Aaron would hit the first home run. The following night, July 1st, the outcome would be different, with the Reds beating the Braves 9-2. In the sixth inning of that game, Reds second baseman Tommy Helms would come to the plate.
9: Tommy Helms stepping in. Nobody out, line at first. Sixth inning, Reds 4, Braves nothing. Now the pitch, swung on a high. On the left field, hey, hey, back in the corner, Cardi back. Can't get it, it's up. It hit the foul pole screen, a home run. A home run for Tommy Helms, scoring Ty Klein ahead of him. Well, how about that? Tommy Helms with his first home run of 1970, just above the fence, and it hit the foul pole screen. That's the first home run in the new Riverfront Stadium by a member of the Cincinnati Reds.
8: The home run Tommy Helms hit that July night would not only be his first, it would be his only home run in the 1970 season. 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
0: Welcome back to the show. We got 3 minutes in front of the top of the hour. 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Stephanie Pauly, Ryan Nicholson, our producers today. Tech says soda pop is the gateway drug to diabetes and other diseases. Did they take out the dyes even? So much for Maha, says the texter. Text, Dirty Birds may want to try it for the Banana League, says the texter. Here he is, ladies and gentlemen. Second string point guard for the Washington Generals, the team that got messed up by the Globetrotters on a regular basis. It's Dave Weekly.
11: Those referees.
0: Yeah, the referees every time.
11: I'm here not a moment too soon. Happy to be with you.
0: Hotline coming up. I'm going to need to say Metro News Station.
11: That's another rumor.
0: And we hope, I don't want to make light of it and somebody was injured, but another day, another series of accidents on I-64. They just got one cleared up, 64 westbound.
11: Oh, I didn't know that.
0: About the last 45 minutes or so. So, yeah, it's raining.
11: That's all
0: you got to say. It's rated on 64.
11: Yeah, I you know what? I avoided the I-64 coming to work. Okay, so that was a pretty good move.
0: See, you have that luxury, though, where you live. You know, I can do it coming from Taze Valley, but it does take me a little bit longer, especially when there's an accident and everybody has the same idea.
11: Yes.
0: And everybody's trying to get on 817 to, you know, go by, you know, whatever. But what you got on the show today, Big Ed?
11: Well, you know, we're talking about the fact that there is a new show coming on Netflix where a comedian is going to eat fried chicken 3 times a day for 28 days in a row.
0: Mm-hmm.
11: So what could you eat 3 times a day for 28 days in a row?
0: I got so many questions about your question, though. I mean, is it, because originally I was thinking, okay, is it a meal, like the same meal? If you got pizza, you could get, as you said, breakfast pizzas and
11: you
0: all
11: could
0: the
11: do
0: different
11: that.
0: Things. So I'm going to go with pizza because there's so many different varieties.
11: Yeah, we've had some pretty interesting answers, like chips and salsa. Could you do that for breakfast every day? If you had to, I guess you could. You would.
0: All right. Hotline Kevin up from the same station. See you tomorrow. Till then, have fun. I love somebody.
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13: From ABC News, I'm Michelle Franzen. The U.S. confirming it's carrying out new strikes in Iran. It's been carrying out military strikes after Iran fired at vessels in the Strait of Hormuz. Iran also targeting U.S. military installations in the region, prompting the U.S. Embassy in Jordan to issue warnings. Here's ABC's Britt Clinton.
14: Multiple sources.
15: For Jordanians, though, it's a reminder that hosting U.S. forces, it brings both protection but also exposure. And for U.S. officials, it's about getting ahead of this risk, you know, tightening security now rather than waiting for something to happen.
13: There are security questions about the new Air Force One plane. President Trump telling reporters that he was flying back from NATO on the old plane, so U.S. troops in the U.K. could see the new one.
14: Multiple sources say the Secret Service urged the president not to fly on the new plane out of Turkey due to differences in the security capabilities from the older version of Air Force One. More than a dozen Senate Democrats sent a letter earlier this week to the Secretary of the Air Force and the government contractor that converted the Qatari jet, pointing to reports that taxpayers might have spent $1 billion to outfit it for the president's use. The senators voiced the concern that certain upgrades might have been skipped to rush the plane into service.
13: ABC's Stephen Portnoy. In Utah, a pre-trial hearing continuing this week for Tyler Robinson, charged in the murder of conservative influencer Charlie Kirk. Prosecutors played a portion of an interview with Robinson's roommate and reported romantic partner Lance Twiggs. ABC's Alex Stone has more.
16: Still, there was so much in it, and all of those text messages going back and forth. I mean, saying where Lance Twiggs said to him, "You're the one who did it, right?" And Tyler Robinson saying, "I am, I'm sorry," and text messages going on talking about the rifle and that they were worried about if the rifle was going to be found by police, and saying that he had decided to do it only a couple of days beforehand.
13: Twiggs told interviewers the two never discussed politics or Kirk at length. You're listening to ABC News.
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21: Good afternoon. It's 303 and 80 degrees in the capital city. I'm Morgan Pemberton inside the 580 WCHS radio newsroom. Cloudy skies with rain in Charleston. We'll have more on AccuWeather following the news. West Virginia's rising generation of legislators is representing the Mountain State in Washington, D.C. this week.
22: The West Virginia Future Caucus is in the nation's capital for Future Summit 2026, an annual bipartisan event bringing together legislators under the age of 45 from around the country to share ideas, make connections, and learn more about issues facing the United States. Future Caucus co-chair Delegate Andy Shamblin of Kanawha County says this is an opportunity for lawmakers to see that the country may not be as polarized as some think.
23: The reality is that if we look at the problems we face, I think, as a state and even as a nation, I think that we're mostly united on what those problems are, but we have some different visions in terms of how to address those problems.
22: Shamblin co-chairs the caucus with Kanawha County Delegate Kayla Young, and the Future Summit delegation includes Senator Joey Garcia of Marion County, as well as Brook County Delegate Jimmy Willis and Kanawha County Delegate Hollis Lewis. I'm Daniel Woods, 580 WCHS.
21: Most of the state is under a flood watch through Sunday morning. The National Weather Service put the watch into effect earlier today. NWS meteorologist Levi Cornett.
24: Friday mid-morning through the afternoon, and then again on Saturday for that chance, for sure, for flash flooding. It's going to be kind of what we've been seeing. Some areas will see some morning shower activity, and then by afternoon it'll be a mix of showers and some thunderstorms in there, too.
21: And a janitor at a Mason County elementary school who had been accused of abusing a child was found not guilty Wednesday by a jury. A news release from the Mason County Prosecutor's Office said that Daniel Dillon was found not guilty of child abuse resulting in injury while he was employed as a janitor at New Haven Elementary School in November 2025. Dillon had been accused of forcibly grabbing a 6-year-old student by the arm in a school bathroom. The news time is 3:05.
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21: Metro News AccuWeather forecast says this afternoon cloudy with possible thunderstorms, high 82. Tonight rather cloudy and humid with a thunderstorm in spots, low 69. It's 306 and 80 degrees in the capital city. I'm Morgan Pemberton, 580 WCHS.
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11: All right. Hello, West Virginia. We are back for more in the 304. 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Coop, is it raining right now?
2: I looked outside on my way down, and it did seem like the cars were gathering more rain puddles.
11: Yeah, it was raining to beat the band over in South Charleston around noontime today. So just be careful out there. And if, as you heard, Dave Allen, note, there are some issues with I-64 today. Not the first time.
2: No.
11: The first time. Not going to be the last time.
2: Tends to happen from time to time.
11: That's going to happen. The Pirates are playing this afternoon. Well, they were playing, and now they are in the middle of a rain delay. And they are in the top of the sixth inning at PNC, and the Braves lead the Bucks 6-4. Pirates trailed by four runs in this game. They got behind early. They've never led. But currently, they are in a rain delay in the top of the sixth inning, with Atlanta leading 6-4. Ryan, how you doing today?
3: I'm good.
11: Did you make it home to have some lunch and walk the dog and do what you need to do? Or
3: yeah,
11: yeah. So that was good. That was good. All of our regulars are on the show today. Let's see. Jermaine Lucier is back on the show today. Adam Harris is going to be here. So we'll get debriefed on how the amateur pro wrestling show went during the regatta, and we'll be talking about Mountain Stage with him. We got to pick one at 4:33 today. Coop, you ready to go with that?
2: Yeah.
11: All right. Amy Smith's going to be here on the financial markets. That'll be at 5:06. Kevin Kinder at 5:33. So we got a lot of stuff. We got a lot of stuff happening in the show today. We're going to keep you updated on what's going on at the World Cup. We've got a game today in the quarterfinal round between Spain. And I'm sorry. The game at 4:00. Will be a game between France and Morocco. Spain and Belgium will play tomorrow afternoon. The Morocco-France game goes at 4, so we'll keep you updated on that. Coop, got a chance to watch the Reds a little bit last night.
2: Oh, it was a good game to do it.
11: Watched the Reds last night. They brought their bats to the yard.
2: Yeah, for once.
11: Yeah. So Chase Burns pitched okay. Not great, but okay.
2: Yeah, enough to get it done.
11: Yeah, went 5 innings. Not a quality start, but what do you call that? Like, quote, a very good start?
2: I don't know. Any more, I mean, he got over 4 innings. That's pretty good for modern baseball.
11: Yeah. I hear we have a video game report today for the Crosstalk segment. Is that correct, or is that just a rumor?
3: No, that is incorrect.
11: It's incorrect. I think it's
2: a Lego report.
3: Yeah.
11: It's a Lego report.
3: It's a bricks and minifigs update.
11: You know,
3: classic story.
11: I think what I need to rename that whole thing, because when I say Ryan's got a contribution to the Crosstalk, is there a video game? It's not always a video game report. It's kind of branching out. Like, it's a Lego report. We should probably get some pre-pro worked up and refer to it as From the Desk of Ryan.
2: My original concept for the video game segment was actually called Ryan's on the Internet.
11: Oh, that's pretty good.
2: But Ryan shut it down.
11: Oh, he shut it down.
2: You wanted to do video games.
11: Yeah.
2: I wanted you to do like memes and video games. I wanted you to do a little bit of everything. But
11: I bet you wouldn't be doing Conor McGregor.
3: Who?
11: Yeah.
3: He's the Irish guy who's like,
11: yeah, that's him.
3: Yeah.
11: Koopa, do you believe we haven't talked about Conor McGregor?
2: I mean, why would we?
11: Well, I mean, he is kind of a...
2: When's the last time he won a fight?
11: We got to go back to the Google machine to find that.
2: We're talking about a fighter that doesn't win fights. I mean, why would we talk about him?
11: But he's fighting this weekend. He's fighting this weekend. And maybe more importantly, he's fighting on Paramount Plus, which means I don't have to buy the pay-per-view.
2: Oh, man, I just got rid of it.
11: You did?
2: Yeah. I have a free voucher where I can choose either Paramount or... Peacock, and I switched it from Paramount to Peacock a couple weeks ago.
11: That's probably a better call, actually.
2: And I literally looked at my launch dates, and I hadn't watched it in like over a year. I was like, probably a wasted free subscription there. So
11: now, are you still on Apple TV Plus?
2: No. I got rid of everything, basically everything. I have my YouTube TV scaled down to the cheapest version they have, and I have Netflix without commercials. Yeah. That's about it.
11: So you don't like Conor McGregor? You wouldn't watch the fight?
2: I never got him, honestly. I'm apathetic, I guess, but I don't have any real desire. I mean, he's not a relevant fighter today. I'm tired of these trick pony fights. I'm really kind of sick of them. Like the Mayweather stuff and the Paul brothers stuff and all that. I'm kind of sick of them. I'm kind of sick of this is another gimmick fight. I'm not really. I mean, I know he doesn't consider it that. He hasn't been relevant in years. I don't have any desire to watch him fight, even for free.
11: Well, that will be happening this weekend. Did you watch the Netflix reboot of the movie Roadhouse that he's? Was the co-star in?
2: Yeah, he was all right in it.
11: He was. I thought he was very good in it. Yeah,
2: he makes a very compelling guy that you like to hate. Which
11: it's his brand.
2: Pretty close to the vest. So you know, maybe he should continue down that route.
11: Yeah, it's funny when you watch him fight. I'm like, do I want to see the guy get knocked out? Do I want to see him win? It's kind of confusing, actually, how I feel about it.
2: I mean, I don't want to say anything to his face.
11: No, I just wouldn't dare do that. Wouldn't dare do that. We've got Jermaine Lucier coming on within the hour, and I said to you yesterday that I had a topic that I wanted to talk about, and I'm sorry that Ryan wasn't here. You remember me saying that to you? Ryan is here now, and we're gonna be talking a little bit about the movie The Odyssey, probably with Jermaine Lucier within the hour.
2: Oh, man.
11: Now, Ryan, you got a problem with the movie.
3: Yes.
11: What's your beef? What's your beef with Christopher Nolan's The Odyssey?
3: It looks stupid.
11: Yeah. You feel that way because of what you've seen from the trailer, obviously.
3: Yes.
11: Okay.
2: And by the way, Ryan turned me onto this first. I've now gone down the rabbit hole of history people that have evaluated the movie on its on the visuals of its presentation, and man, they are not happy.
11: They're not happy.
2: No, very loosely based on basically what it's doing is importing all the things that the average knucklehead knows about the era and using those things instead of anything that's historically accurate.
3: Yeah, like the helmets they wear aren't Greek helmets. They're mostly Roman, but you could argue they might be Spartan, but still completely inappropriate. Their armor sucks. There's monsters in full plate armor, centuries before full plate armor even existed. Their boat isn't even Greek. It's a Danish boat. It's a Viking ship, Dave. And there's a shot with quote-unquote Greek architecture. It's brutalist, Dave.
11: Do you
3: want to see the Parthenon in brutalist architectural style?
11: Now, do you
3: want it to look like an office building, Dave?
11: Now, do you normally...
3: Do you want the Temple of Artemis to have a fax machine in it?
11: Now, do you normally dislike Christopher Nolan films?
3: No. I really liked...
2: I'm actually a huge fan.
3: What was the one that came out just...
11: he had the one about time. Oh, I'm sorry. That's all of them.
3: Oppenheimer. I really liked Oppenheimer. Right. That was historically accurate. That was Nolan, right?
11: Yes.
3: Okay, just making sure. That was historically accurate, and it did a great job characterizing both Oppenheimer, President Truman, all the senators. That was historically informed, and I enjoyed that. But this is just like, it's like Christopher Nolan's like, let me take everything I've learned from the industry and just throw it out the window to make some schlock, dude. It's terrible.
11: Obviously, I have not seen the movie. The early reviews on the film are very positive. Very positive. So, you know, we'll have to wait and see.
3: Are these like actual crowd like reviews or like critics who were like, oh, if I say anything bad about Christopher Nolan, I'm never getting back into it.
2: There might be something. And also, have to remind you, Ryan, that people love Gladiator.
3: Yeah, that's true.
2: So, I mean, I don't think there's going to be a hugely critical eye to the historical discrepancies.
3: That's fair.
2: I think the general audience.
11: I think the bigger question is, do you not believe that sometimes movie makers take, you know, they don't go exactly down the path with how something is historically accurate or how a piece of work is originally written?
3: Look, I'm all for like artistic license, you know, but there's a point where you take so much artistic license. I get it. The Odyssey is a piece of historical fiction. It is fiction. It didn't happen. It's not real. But it's still historical fiction. It is based in Greece. Greece is an actual place. Ancient Greece had a culture to it, a culture that is well recorded. And for him to go like, oh, let's disregard an entire ancient culture in favor of Hollywood spectacle, it's insulting, frankly, in my opinion.
2: And I actually see where Ryan's going on this. There's reasons for the interpretation of things, and I'm completely fine with it usually too. Like, I'm not somebody that's usually holding somebody to the grindstone to be historically accurate in everything, but if you have to make costumes anyway, why not lend towards something that's a little bit more realistic to the era? You know, if you're going to build a life-size ship, why not make one that they would actually have in the era that it was built in? Mm-hmm. Instead, you're kind of leaning on the memes of the area that we're specifically centric to in Western culture in the United States, and maybe that's how you make a successful movie. So, I mean, I don't know where the criticism exactly is there, but I do see the criticism and doing it for the sake of hey, this is what moviegoers are more familiar with, so instead of taking this opportunity to make something, you know, kind of neat, I'm going to make something that I know that they'll be comfortable with.
11: So last night I saw the first trailer for Dune 3.
3: Yeah.
11: Now, this isn't exactly your argument, but some people have said that this latest attempt to cover the book Dune hasn't been exactly the way the book goes. Have you liked Dune as well? Or have you disliked Dune as well?
3: I've liked the Dune movies, but I think there's a false equivalence because Arrakis is not a real place. Right. Arrakis does not have a real culture based in reality. Greece is a real place, Dave, with thousands of years of history, recorded history we have very good records of. Go ahead.
2: I just like my portion of this conversation that I like is people will often say the book is never, or the movie's never as good as the book. And I actually push back against that sentiment a lot. Mm-hmm. There's many, many times that the movie is superior to the book, or that the changes that the movie made is much better. And I think that Dune is one of those mm-hmm. movie franchises so far that the changes that it's made has been consistent within the cinematic universe and makes sense from a movie making standpoint.
11: Watching the trailer for Dune 3 last night really hit home that, man, I really like Dune, the first movie, but I haven't really sat down and watched Dune 2.
3: Did you watch the first scene and then the last scene consecutively?
11: that was a fair criticism, actually, right there. But no, that's not the case. No, that is not the case. All right. Hey, we've got 4 minutes, so let's get to the Lego report.
3: Okay.
11: From the desk of Ryan. What do we got going here?
3: Bricks and minifigs. Recap, there was an elderly collector who had $200,000 worth of Lego Star Wars sets that he put under consignment at his local Bricks and Minifigs store in Salem, Oregon. The corporate side of Bricks and Minifigs took over that store and stole the consignment of $200,000 worth of Lego Star Wars sets. The collectors got mad. The collector's son contacted Reckless Ben. He's a YouTuber. He exposed this whole scheme to the adoring internet public. Mm-hmm. And basically, through shenanigans, he moved his way to Utah, where the corporate headquarters is, and is basically tried to serve them papers, get this all into court, get it in front of a judge so they can, so a judge can see, like, this is really stupid, give back the Lego sets. Within that scheme, Reckless Ben got arrested, and then a warrant got put out for his arrest, and he had to go to Mexico. Now he's back, and he's not arrested. But he was in a lawsuit with Bricks and Minifigs for a while, and he couldn't talk about Bricks and Minifigs, so he had to put a pause on videos. The pause has been lifted. He just posted his third video about the Bricks and Minifigs situation. A federal judge released him from the restriction, and he has posted a video with further evidence that Bricks and Minifigs has been lying to both the police and the courts about Reckless Ben, and Bricks and Minifigs subpoenaed Google for the personal and private information of Reckless Ben from his Gmail account. And so Bricks and Minifigs CEO Ammon McNaff told police that Reckless Ben had threatened them with violence, specifically death threats and arson threats. None of this is true, because Ben has recorded every interaction he's had with Bricks and Minifigs because he's a YouTuber. And so through this whole thing, Bricks and Minifigs has been trying to get Reckless Ben arrested because they really don't want to give up the Lego sets. At this point, it's probably costing them more than what the Legos are worth,
11: no doubt,
3: just to keep them. But Reckless Ben has come up with a solution for it, and we do have a clip. Dale Cooper, if you could please. rare time I call you by your first name. Sorry about that.
2: Yeah, thanks for that.
3: please play the clip.
4: And now that I have my freedom of speech back, everyone is wondering how Bricks and Minifigs can make up for the fact that they made up all these lies about me to take away my freedom of speech. Most legal experts are saying I could easily win millions of dollars from Bricks and Minifigs, but instead, I have a better solution.
5: If they want to apologize, they can say that they're sorry by doing the chicken dance. And I will take that as a sincere form of apology. And once they do the chicken dance, then I will know that Bricks and Minifigs is sorry, and we can finally move on to the next video series. It'll be awesome.
6: So you guys might be thinking, why do you want them to do the chicken dance? And there's actually a reason. So this entire time, Bricks and Minifigs always says the right thing, but then their actions don't match their words at all. So I was thinking, well, if they give an apology, they might say the right things, you know, but they're not actually going to mean it.
5: So by doing the chicken dance, I'm going to basically just be giving them another opportunity to do the right thing, not just with their words, but with their actions. And once they decide to do the right thing, then I'll move on to the next video series and never talk about Bricks and Minifigs again.
11: Nice soundtrack.
3: Yeah.
11: You know, behind that. That was excellent. So obviously, cutting to the chase, this story is far from over.
3: Far from over. He said later on in the video that if Bricks and Minifigs wants to drag this out, he's willing to make 100 parts for this video series. Right now, he's at part 3. So,
11: Coop, you believe him when he says he's going to bypass the opportunity to make millions of dollars so he can see the chicken dance? Do you believe that?
2: I don't know. There might be another angle.
3: He is a Gen Z YouTuber.
11: Well, that is
3: so
11: true.
3: So he is willing to sacrifice millions of dollars for something very funny.
11: All right. From the desk.
3: Because that's what I would do.
11: From the desk of Ryan. By the way, that was a really, really good recap.
3: Thank you.
11: Setting it up in 60 seconds. That was really, really good. Jeff Jenkins is here. He can appreciate that.
7: I can appreciate wrapping things up in 60 seconds.
11: Brevity and getting it all right. So what's the story? What's going on in West Virginia today?
7: Well, new lead story, WVMetroNews.com, Dave. You know, folks who get those clothing vouchers, you know, to begin the school year, families, you know, those have been delayed. And a lot of folks are wondering why. And the Morsi administration is saying where they're reviewing a lot of that type of spending. And so there's some concern being expressed. There's another rabies case in Berkeley County, the sixth confirmed rabies case this year.
11: Wow.
7: So we've got a story on that. Harrison County folks reacting to the partial takeover of the school system. So we've got reaction from local folks there in Harrison County and a flood watch in effect, Dave, for most all of the state between now and Sunday morning. So we're going to get a lot of rain. It depends on where it's going to hit, but we're going to get a lot of rain, and it's going to be slow moving. That's what they're concerned about, because these aren't fast moving storms. They're more slow, like really slow types of storms.
11: Well, I can tell you this. It was raining to beat the band where we live around noontime today.
7: Yeah. So, but more rain tomorrow and Saturday, the heavier rain tomorrow and Saturday.
11: How about the Reds going back to back to back last night?
7: Hey, I enjoyed that.
11: Yeah.
7: I enjoyed
11: it. It's
7: been
11: a while since the Reds hit four home runs in an inning.
7: It was almost like a video game.
11: Yeah, pretty much was. Game,
7: I don't want to invade on Ryan's space.
11: From the desk of Ryan. All right, thank you guys.
7: See ya.
11: Let's take a break. We're coming back with more in a moment.
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8: This is a Bloomberg Money Minute. Stocks are higher with some excitement about tech getting things going today, and the excitement especially focused on Micron Technology. It's planning investments in the U.S. Also, South Korean company SK Hynix getting a lot of positive attention about its planned listing in the U.S. A survey by the International Foundation of Employment Benefit Plans finds most employers are still saying no when it comes to covering the cost of GLP-1 drugs for weight loss. That's despite Medicare's decision to do so. Sales of previously owned homes slipping in June, thanks to those annoying mortgage rates that have kept the housing market stuck in a years-long slump, along with high prices. Contract closings fell 2.4%, according to the National Association of Realtors. And Taco Bell pulling fresh ingredients like lettuce and onions from some locations due to a multi-state outbreak of an intestinal infection. Taco Bell has not been named as a source. Companies taking the precaution due to supplier concerns. Denise Pellegrini, Bloomberg.
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0: Good afternoon. It's 3:30 and 80 degrees in the capital city. I'm Morgan Pemberton inside the 580 WCHS radio newsroom. Rainy in Charleston. We'll have more on AccuWeather following the news. Charleston police released more information in connection to a single vehicle wreck that occurred Wednesday afternoon near the I-64-I-77 split. According to police, the driver of the vehicle was 25-year-old Aiden Peters of Christiansburg, Virginia. They said that Peters suffered severe injuries but remains in stable condition at the hospital. The release said that the vehicle traveled southbound off the roadway, struck and went over the concrete barrier, and came to rest at the Martin Marietta Rock Quarry. The cause of the crash remains under investigation. West Virginia retailers are having to make changes to their systems to once again allow for the Supplemental Nutrition Assistance Program to pay for drinks with sugar and artificial flavorings. This comes after a U.S. District Court judge struck down the Federal Agriculture Department waivers that allowed several states to ban SNAP recipients from using food stamps to buy soda, candy, and other items considered unhealthy. Executive Director of the West Virginia Oil Marketers and Grocers Association, Tracy Nelson, says larger retailers have been able to make the switch without much problem, but smaller ones have a more difficult time.
1: They have corporate IT teams who can update product eligibility and that kind of thing, and that makes it easier, whereas smaller independents and smaller retailers often have more basic systems, and many rely on point-of-sale vendors and that kind of thing, or sometimes it's the owner.
0: You can read more at WVMetroNews.com. And the Future Summit 2026 is underway in Washington, D.C., and West Virginia's rising generation of legislators are there representing West Virginia. The event is an annual bipartisan event bringing together legislators under the age of 45 from around the country. Metro News AccuWeather forecast says cloudy skies this afternoon with rain, high 82. It's 3:32 and 80 degrees in the capital city. I'm Morgan Pemberton, 580 WCHS.
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3: With an update of sports, I'm Joe Percato on 580 WCHS. In just under 2 months, the WVU football program will retire Pat White's number 5 in a ceremony during the season opener against Coastal Carolina. Head coach Rich Rodriguez says the legendary signal caller appreciates the honor but wanted to make sure a current player wasn't impacted by the move.
4: And all he cared about was winning. Didn't care how many yards he had, you know, how many passes he threw. He just wanted to win. So he was a great teammate. I think he was a little surprised when it happened. The first thing typical Pat did was, well, can we wait another year because Jaden Bray's a senior wideout and he's wearing number 5, so I don't want him to have to change his number. So we'll actually really retire next year, which that's the kind of guy Pat White is.
3: 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With this update of sports, I'm Joe Percato on 580 WCHS.
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6: All right, welcome back to the show. 26 minutes till the hour. We're going to make contact with Jermaine Lucier from Gizmodo.com. Maybe get him to weigh in on a couple of things we were discussing in the crosstalk. We'll have to wait and see. You never know. That's what radio is all about, right? You never know what's going to happen. A little bit later on in this half hour, we will get into the sound of sports. Oh, you know what? A couple of things. Let me roll out the question of the day, first of all. And the question of the day is a kind of interesting one. It's got a national, international, and West Virginia connection to it. So the question of the day is this, and it's sponsored by Selango Law. Netflix has announced a new series, Big Chicken, a fast food conspiracy. It's a documentary starring a British comedian, Mo Gilligan. It's a feature-length film following Gilligan eating fried chicken 3 times daily for 28 consecutive days. Now, this is going to debut on August the 5th. The documentary traces fried chicken's origins from South London to the United States and examining the social, economic, and industrial forces behind mass consumption. Now, this project obviously draws comparisons to West Virginia native the late Morgan Spurlock's 2004 Oscar-nominated Super Size Me and the sequel in 2017, which also focused on the chicken industry. Of course, we lost Morgan Spurlock a couple of years ago to cancer-related complications. So here is the question of the day, and it is sponsored by Selango Law. What could you eat three times a day for 28 days in a row? What could you eat three times a day for 28 days in a row? Kind of boggles the mind, right? If you follow me on X, you get a little preview of the question of the day. We roll it out there about 1 o'clock, 1:30-ish, and the show starts at 3:06. So we already have some responses, but I want to know what you think about this. What could you eat three times a day for 28 days in a row? The text line here is 304-TALK, 304-804-8255-304. I'm on Exit Weekly, W-E-E-K-L-E-Y, 1-3-E's, W-E-E-K-L-E-Y. Jermaine Lucier from Gizmodo.com joins me now from Los Angeles. How you doing, Jermaine?
7: Pretty good. Enjoying my World Cup is what I'm doing.
6: Oh, there you go. So France and Morocco coming up in about 25 minutes. And, of course, Belgium, who knocked out the United States, plays tomorrow in the middle of the afternoon. Hey, you know, I was looking through some of the stuff you got posted at Gizmodo.com, including an article about the early reviews, the early reactions to The Odyssey. When will you see this movie, or early, or will you?
7: I will. I have a screening, hopefully. I haven't gotten official confirmation yet, but on Monday night. So, yes, yeah, so a review embargo is Wednesday. So a week from yesterday, and I can talk to you all about it next week if all works out.
6: So what are you hearing early about it? What are some of the people saying about the film? Because I'm seeing that the early indications are that people like it.
7: Yeah, absolutely. Even the people who don't say it's a 10 out of 10 masterpiece say that it's absolutely incredible with, you know, small reservations. I mean, yeah, everything that you could imagine people would say about it, you know, 6 months ago or something, is what they're saying. It's incredible performances, epic scale, huge emotions, kind of everything. So, yeah, I'm really looking forward to it. My only worry is the hype too big? I guess we'll see.
6: All right. One other thing about that, we had kind of a spirited conversation before the top of the hour regarding Christopher Nolan maybe taking some poetic license with the original story. Do you have a problem with any of that?
7: No, it's an adaptation, right? And it's not like people seem to think that this actually happened. It's a story, you know. Like, if 15 people can play Batman, you know, why can't, you know, Lupita Nyong'o play Helena Troy? It's not even like a huge, you know, it's not even a huge role in the Odyssey. You know, that's in the previous story. So, yeah, people getting up in arms about it, I don't care. I mean, he's casting the best actor for the role. And whatever they look like, who cares?
6: All right. Is this going to do big box office business, do you think?
7: Oh, absolutely. Absolutely. I mean, it's not going to be quite like a Toy Story or a Spider-Man later this month, simply because it's almost 3 hours long. And people are going to really try to focus to see it in those big premium formats like IMAX or whatever. So I think, you know, you're looking at potentially, maybe not $1 billion worldwide, but close to it.
6: You know what? We had a question of the day yesterday about a survey where people say they want shorter and shorter movies. Only 10% of the people who were surveyed said that they wanted to see movies that were 2 hours long. And the sweet spot, according to this survey, was 88 minutes. Are movie makers even caring about these types of restrictions of trying to make movies shorter?
7: They care about it, for sure. I mean, For the simple reason of, if it's the right length, you can squeeze in extra showtime, right, when it's in theaters.
6: True.
7: But then you also have to think, a movie in theaters, even the biggest movies in the world, Avatar, whatever, they're only in theaters for a couple months, and then they're at home forever. You know, so I don't think it really matters as much, but I do kind of agree that movies have gotten so long in the last, like, 20 years, that if we go into a screening and they're like, this one's 90 minutes, I'm, like, pumped. Nice. So it is. So, but I've always said a great 90 minute movie can feel like it's 3 hours long and it goes by in a second, and a really bad 3 hour movie can feel like it's 100 years long. So, like, you know, like, the quality of it really is what matters.
6: All right. You've got your review up. got posted yesterday about Moana, the live action remake. You didn't care for it. What's the problem?
7: Well, that one felt very long. I literally, at one point, I'm like, has it been an hour? And it would have been like 20 minutes.
6: Nice.
7: And the thing is crazy is that it's Moana. It's exactly the same movie that you've seen for the last 10 years, scene by scene almost. And that movie is great. But there's just something about that movie, that movie is a world that's colorful and vibrant. And it makes sense that she has like a crazy kooky chicken. And it makes sense that there's a god and he turns into a hawk. In this movie, everything looks so real and grounded that when that kind of stuff happens, it just doesn't work. And so the magic that an animated film would have is just completely sucked out here. And so it's just kind of flat, except for the songs, because the songs are so good that when the songs happen in the movie, they're like, oh, this is great. Here's that life I missed. But then it just gets really, really boring after that. And yeah, so it's not very good. If you like Moana, it's the exact same movie. I recommend just watching it again on Disney Plus.
6: So The Rock's had some misses lately. Is this another one?
7: Oh, for sure. It's a miss. I think he is going to make money. It's just not going to be. I think when they greenlit it, Disney probably said, let's just, you know, like cash out $1 billion right now. And I don't think it's not that, just because it doesn't have that spirit. And it's also just been, it just hasn't been long enough, you know, like, people who hadn't seen, you know, when Beauty and the Beast or Lion King came out, it had been 30, 40 years in some cases almost. And so, you know, like parents were taking their kids and remembering them seeing it as kids. The kids going to see Moana this weekend were still kids when Moana came out. So, I just think there's a lot of problems here.
6: You know, last night after my wife went to bed, I'm going through some stuff on YouTube, and I saw the Dune Part 3 trailer. What did you think of that?
7: Oh, man, it's going to be so awesome. I can't wait. Denis Villeneuve is right up there with Chris Nolan, and they're just doing things on a scale that no one else can. And what's really cool about that trailer is I was at the event where they revealed it, and if you go to see The Odyssey in IMAX, there will be like the first 5 minutes of Dune, which is kind of
6: nice.
7: Denis Villeneuve did the same thing for Nolan when he put The Odyssey in front of his movie a couple of years ago. So like it's pretty cool.
6: So what do we know about the story of Dune 3? What do we know about it?
7: We know a lot about it. There's a book, you can read it.
6: Right.
7: Called Dune Messiah.
6: Right.
7: And it takes place like 20 years after the last one. And you know, Paul Atreides has taken over the galaxy. And to do that, he's killed trillions, and he's kind of dealing with that. And he's facing a lot of people who are trying to take his throne. The end of that last movie, he kind of took the girl he loved and threw her aside to marry this other princess. That's going to be an issue. There are kids involved. It's a lot. It seems like it's going to be a lot more of a psychological movie, even though Denis says it's the most action-packed one yet.
6: Yeah. Now this movie, this thing, Dune 3, is based on book 2 of Dune, correct?
7: Right. Yeah. Because the first two movies are the same first book, so this is based on Dune Messiah, which is the second book.
6: Yeah, I tell you what. Now, when is this coming out? Is this going to be out at Christmas time?
7: Absolutely. It comes out December 18th, the same day as Avengers Doomsday, which is still the wildest thing about it.
6: All right. Well, Jermaine, good stuff today, man. You had a lot of good stuff today. So how are you feeling about the rest of this World Cup? Who do you think is going to win? Do you like France? Do you like Spain? What do you think?
7: Yeah, I think France is going to take it this time. I think they're just a little more... I'm obviously a huge soccer fan, and I got into soccer through the World Cup over the decades. So, you know, I've been watching every single game. I think France just got it this year. I think Argentina has proven that they're beatable. I think it will be them, the two of them, in the final again for the second straight World Cup, but I think France will get it back.
6: Hey, how about all the pushback that Pulisic has been getting, and now the news comes out today that he's got a microfracture in that leg that forced him out of the game against Belgium?
7: Yeah, I kind of agree with it. I mean, that sucks about the injury. It feels very convenient, though, that news is coming out 2 days after everybody, you know, has been so mean to him and crapped on him so much. I just felt that team on Monday, they just did not show up, and it was so disappointing. And only Flo Balogun has come out to even apologize to the fans in the country for the poor showing. I mean, Pulisic, you know, he didn't say that. They should apologize. And so I think these guys... they want to represent their country. They got to take the criticism.
6: That's fair. Jermaine, got to leave it there. Good stuff today. Thanks for jumping on with us.
7: Have a good one. Bye.
6: All right. There you go. Jermaine Lucier, Gizmodo.com. Let's take a break. We're coming back with the Sound of Sports in a minute.
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5: All right, welcome back to the show. Hey, what do you think? I think we should just jump right into the sound of sports. That sounds like a good plan to me. Big 12 Football Media Days wrapped up in Frisco, Texas yesterday. WVU's Rich Rodriguez was the last coach to meet the media. And here's the very last question of the day, and it concerned potentially the key to the Mountaineers' ground game this fall.
6: The pit coach, Cal Phillips, the four-star telegram. What are you expecting from Cam Cook and his return to the Big 12?
7: Yeah, our running back was going to be completely new. I mean, not one person returning. So we wanted to get a veteran guy that we knew could play at this level and had some experience. Well, Cam was a leading rusher in the country. He played in a similar system at Jack State last year, has played in the Big 12 before, and he's a complete player. And he can run, obviously. He's a great pass protector, a smart guy, can run, got great ball skills. And so he's kind of the bell cow in that room.
5: All right, so baseball now. In the Atlantic League, the Dirty Birds were winners on Wednesday against Long Island 11-3. That series continues tonight here in Charleston. Pirates wrapping up their three-game set with the Braves at PNC this afternoon. They're back at it after a rain delay. Braves continue to lead at 6-5. We're going to the bottom of the eighth. Last night in Cincinnati, the Reds broke out of their recent slide, at least for one night. They got a solid start from Chase Burns and flashed power at the plate in an 11-5 win over the Phillies. Sal Stewart went deep twice, and the Reds cracked four homers in the fourth inning. J.J. Bleday finds the seats at the back end of a back-to-back-to-back stretch of home runs.
8: And this one is lifted to right. Bleday, back-to-back-to-back.

0: and they have blown it open here in the fourth.
1: I mean, I don't know how many home run breakdowns I've got in my bag, but let's try one more here from J.J. Bleday. Otto, I mean, this ball just hung up there. Tanner Banks can't seem to just finish these guys. Nothing sharp.
2: Noel V. Marte drove in four for the Reds. Chase Burns won his 10th straight decision. Here's Sal Stewart after the game last night.
3: Yeah, you know, I'm grateful for the Reds, you know, called me up last year. It kind of just set the tone for me, you know. I had to get back to work. I had to work on my body. I had to just kind of realize, hey, I'm in the big leagues now. It was nice and fun for the month, but this is my job, you know. I got to go out there and I got to produce, you know. The fans of Cincinnati, man, they expect a lot out of us, and I expect a lot out of myself. So I got back to work, and then this year I was able to just hit the ground running. So I still push myself to be the best, you know. I love this game, man. I really do love coming out here and playing. So getting that kind of that taste last year, now it's set the tone for me this year, and it's been great.
2: All right, last night was the second two-homer game this year for Stewart, who's been selected for the All-Star game in Philly next week. Brady Singer takes the mound for the Reds tonight in the series finale, while Philadelphia counters with lefty Jesus Luzardo, who was just added to the National League All-Star roster on Tuesday. In D.C. last night, the Nats got homers from C.J. Abrams and Luis Garcia, and Foster Griffin took care of business on the mound in an 8-2 win over the Astros. Griffin allowed just one run in seven innings to earn the win. His 10 victories on the year are the most by a Nationals rookie since the team moved from Montreal 21 years ago.
4: Griffin, as advertised so far in this game, he's done just about everything right.
5: Swing and a miss. He struck him out with a changeup. Foster Griffin, with his 8th strikeout of the night, is one off, tying his season and career high of 9.
6: Right back to him. Great fielder as well. And there's two down.
5: Now Bryce Matthews will be the batter.
6: Foster Griffin looking to go 7 innings for the third time in his last 4 starts. Did he go?
7: Yeah, he did.
6: Yes, he did. Foster Griffin, another gem. 7 one-run innings here at Nationals Park. Ties a career high with 9 strikeouts. This guy's been unbelievable this season.
2: So, Griffin, you heard the 9 Ks. He allowed 5 hits and no walks. It was Griffin's 7th consecutive start in which he allowed just one run. The Nats are off tonight before they host the Yankees this weekend. In St. Louis, the Cards snapped their 7-game losing streak with a 5-1 win over the division-leading Brewers last night. Alec Burleson delivered a bomb to right for the Redbirds in the 6th inning.
8: The 3-2 pitch, runner at second.
9: A swing and a long one, right field. That ball is long gone. Burleson, a 2-run shot off a lefty, Jared Koenig. The Cardinals have extended their lead to 5-0. He hit that ball so hard it couldn't go foul.
10: And a 443-foot bomb. Home run number 15 for Alec Burleson. A 5-0 lead for the Birds.
2: The Cardinals snapped the Brewers' 4-game winning streak last night. Michael McGreevy celebrated his 26th birthday by striking out 6 and allowing just one run in 6 1/3. Let's take a break, and we'll come back and wrap the hour in just a moment.
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2: All right, that's going to do it for the first hour of the show. 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Reset our question of the day. Adam Harris from Mountain Stage will be here to talk about local music and wrestling over the regatta last weekend, and we'll play some pick one. That's coming up in about a half an hour. 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
19: From ABC News, I'm Michelle Franzen. The U.S. struck Iranian military sites last night in response to Iran firing at ships in the Strait of Hormuz this week. The break in the ceasefire deal leading to fewer ships passing through the critical waterway. ABC's Rebecca Jarvis says that could drive oil and gas prices up again.
20: In the last 24 hours, Kepler tells ABC News it has seen 25 ships cross. Now, that is lower than what we've seen in previous days, which were more like about 40. Even a limited disruption here in the Strait can have an outsized impact on the pricing, on freight costs, and on the market price for oil.
19: David Hearn, the Olympian accused of vandalizing the pool lining of the Lincoln Memorial reflecting pool, back in court today and pleaded not guilty to a felony charge. U.S. attorneys allege park workers saw Hearn ripping up the lining. After court, Hearn's attorney, Norm Eisen, says his client is a scapegoat for the failures of the renovation.
21: The evidence will establish, as we have stated today, Mr. Hearn is innocent.
19: In Utah, the preliminary hearing continuing for Tyler Robinson. He's charged in the murder of conservative influencer Charlie Kirk. After yesterday's debate over video that including Robinson's former roommate and romantic partner Lance Twiggs talking about Robinson confessing, the judge ordered parts of the video be edited out and allowed some of that video be played today. Here's ABC's Alex Stone.
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0: everything that they have been fighting over for the last 24 hours or so, of the defense wanting more blacked out. Erica Kirk's attorney saying, put it all out there. Let the public see it. Let the world know how Charlie died. And prosecutors trying to get it out there that this was a lot that, that the judge cleared to be broadcast publicly and for everybody to hear.
19: Word today, 80s music icon Bonnie Tyler has died. She's best known for her hit Total Eclipse of the Heart. Bonnie Tyler was battling an illness. She was 75. You're listening to ABC News.
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23: Good afternoon. It's 403 and 81 degrees in the capital city. I'm Morgan Pemberton inside the 580 WCHS radio newsroom. Cloudy skies this hour in Charleston with possible rain again later. We'll have more on AccuWeather following the news. The groundbreaking ceremony was held today for the new Chesapeake Fire Department substation in Winifred, nearly 3 years after it was destroyed during a severe weather event in 2023. Governor Patrick Morrissey joined firefighters, local, state, and federal officials this morning for the ceremony. Chesapeake Volunteer Fire Department Chief Jeremy Hamilton says while it's been a trying stretch, the community has rallied around the department and given it their full support.
24: Following the devastating August 2023 flood, we faced the difficult reality of losing our Winifred substation. While the damage was overwhelming, the support we received from our local community, neighboring fire departments, elected officials, emergency management agencies, and countless individuals remind us that we're not facing this challenge alone.
23: The project will cost $2.9 million, with it primarily being funded by FEMA through disaster relief money. A full story can be read at WCHSnetwork.com. A Cabell County man is in custody after he allegedly sexually assaulted a 9-year-old girl. A criminal complaint says that 31-year-old Austin Killen of Barbersville has been charged with sexual assault in the first degree, strangulation, and sexual abuse by a parent, guardian, or custodian. Deputies had received a report on May 24th claiming that Killen had been touching the child since 2024. Killen is being held at the Western Regional Jail on a $100,000 cash-only bond. And the West Virginia Future Caucus is in Washington, D.C. this week, representing the Mountain State at the Future Summit 2026. The summit aims to bring legislators under the age of 45 to share ideas, make connections, and learn more about the issues facing the U.S. A full story can be read at WVMetroNews.com. The news time is 4:05.
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23: Metro News AccuWeather forecast says this afternoon cloudy with possible rain, high 82. Tonight rather cloudy and humid with a thunderstorm in spots, low 69. It's 4:05 and 81 degrees in the capital city. I'm Morgan Pemberton, 580 WCHS.

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1: All right, welcome back to the show. Hour number two, How Do You Do? Metro News Hotline, keeping you company here in West Virginia every weekday afternoon, beginning at 306 and taking you right on through to the bitter end, all the way until 6 o'clock. Wherever you're listening to the show today, inside the state of West Virginia or beyond the borders, just trying to get a read on what's going on back home, we hope you're having a good day. Got a good hour planned for you. We will take a quick peek at what happened today in the financial markets, reset our question of the day. Adam Harris has dropped by to talk about Mountain Stage and maybe some pro wrestling that rocked the regatta last weekend. So we'll get into that. A little bit later on in the half hour, we've got the Entertainment Report at 425. Coop and I will play Pick One at 433. A little later on in the hour, we'll open up the On This Date file, and then we'll have the five things to know at 5 o'clock in sports coming up in about 53 minutes. A couple of quick sports things. We are now underway in the first quarterfinal match at the World Cup. France and Morocco are playing in Boston right now. They are no score. They are in the seventh minute of the game. The Pirates and the Braves are battling this afternoon, and this game featured a relatively short rain delay, but they're back at it now. Atlanta leads the game 6-5 in the top of the ninth. They've got the bases loaded with one out. Pirates in the bottom of the eighth inning got the leadoff man aboard, could not bring him around. We'll keep you updated on that and let you know when that goes final. 6-5 Braves leading the Bucks right now. Braves with the bases loaded in the top of the ninth inning. Okay. In the 5 o'clock hour, Amy Smith will be here to talk about your stocks. So if you've got any questions about any individual stocks or the overall direction of the financial markets, send me a text on that, and we will talk to Amy Smith in an hour about that. The text line here is 304-TALK-304, 304-825-5304. Also, Kevin Kinder will join us. That'll be at 533 today to talk more about the aftermath of the last 2 days in Frisco, Texas at the Big 12 Football Media Days. West Virginia was the last team to present yesterday, and we'll see what's up with the old Golden Blue. And Kevin joins us. That'll be at 5:33 this afternoon. And don't forget, we'll play In or Out. That'll be at 5:25. All right, here we go. Here's what happened in the financial markets today. So, actually, things turned around late, and we're green across the board. We love that. The Dow was up 0.25%. Gained 139 points today. The Dow closing at 52,487. S&P 500 was up 0.8%. Tacked on 61 points today, 75.43 at the close. NASDAQ was the big percentage winner today, up 1.3%. Adding 336 points, closing north of 26,000 at 26,206. And amongst stocks of local interest to West Virginia that were big percentage gainers or losers today, there's a good bit of green across the board today. Regional banks had a pretty good day. City Holdings up 1.4%, added $1.82, 132.77 at the close today. Halliburton, conversely, down 2.4%, lost 83 cents, 34.14 at the close. And, you know, we're just going up and down with the price of oil. And so that impacted a lot of oil-related stocks today, including ExxonMobil, down 2.7% today, lost $3.77, now under $140 a share at $137.36. In the energy space today, oil down 2.3%, lost $1.70. WTI and the NYMEX closed at $71.82. Natural gas at the moment down 20 cents, going for $3.01 per unit. And in the crypto space, crypto today up 1.8%, gaining a little more than $1,100. Bitcoin at $63,168. All right, here is our question of the day. It's a question of the day, and it's sponsored by Selango Law. Netflix has just announced a new series called Big Chicken, a fast food conspiracy. It's a documentary that's going to roll out on August the 5th, starring British comedian Mo Gilligan, who will eat fried chicken 3 times a day for 28 consecutive days. Oh, no. So here's the question of the day. What could you eat 3 times a day for 28 days in a row? What could you eat three times a day for 28 days in a row. You know the put your chicken down and get on the text line. 304-TALK, 304-304-8255, 304. We love the responses on X as well, at Weekly, W-E-E-K-L-E-Y, one word, three E's, W-E-E-K-L-E-Y. And not surprisingly, we have a lot of responses to this. Here's Joey, who says, three meals a day for a month, chips and salsa. Really? Really? Anthony in Clarksburg says, Dave, this is easy, pizza. And Bananas for WVU, following up on the pizza thing. Dave, pizza, there are so many different ways to make pizza, I would not get bored. Jody goes in another direction. He says, Chick-fil-A nuggets. Chick-fil-A nuggets. Three times a day, 28 days in a row. And the Toddster says, Dave, I could eat hot dogs. Vendetta's in Fairmont, the best. Three times a day, 28 days in a row. All right, so there you go. What could you eat three times a day for 28
2: days? Have you answered yet?
1: I haven't answered yet, but I think it's got to be, man. Now, there are so many ways to do chicken. And remember, Morgan Spurlock did something similar to this, right?
2: I immediately recalled that.
1: Yeah.
2: Hasn't this been done before?
1: Yeah. He, you know, he did a couple of things, you know, with supersized meat.
2: It was not good for his health.
1: No, no.
2: Surprise.
1: No, yeah, it wasn't good for his health. But wouldn't you be sick of it by the end?
2: I'd be so sick of it. That's why I think if I could go to the same restaurant and order different items, I would be down with that. Like, I think I could go to the Mexican restaurant every day.
1: Yeah. I kind of like what they're doing with the pizza.
2: Yeah, that's a good idea, too. Yeah, I could do chicken. I don't know if I could do fried chicken, though. Man, oh, man. I could probably subsist on nuggets, though. Like, I love a good lean chicken, and just, like, sometimes that's all you need.
1: How about, a chicken salad of some sort?
2: Yeah.
1: You know, something like that?
2: Yeah,
1: hey.
2: Going to have to be some contingencies on this.
1: All right. We've got so much stuff to talk to you about. Yeah. So, you know, you look like the cat that swallowed the bird, because you're so excited with the way things worked out for the Slamboree during the regatta.
2: It was the fourth year and our second year down at Haddad Riverfront Park. And Dave, you're right. I'm thrilled with how the turnout. We had a ton of people who showed up, which I wasn't sure, especially with the heat. But man, even the weather gods are wrestling fans, apparently, because they blessed us with some nice overcast. There was a nice breeze down by the river. And other than a little bit of heat in the ring there for the guys who are working in, girls and girls working inside the ring, it was absolutely ideal and perfect weather for outdoor wrestling.
1: And what the pictures you sent me, the crowd was... Now, be honest. The crowd was bigger than you expected.
2: It was bigger than I expected, yeah. And I couldn't even see up on the boulevard. There was a ton of people up there just hanging, and they had these awesome big screens, Dave. You know, that the same things that were showing the concerts to the big crowds were all displaying the wrestling during the afternoon. And so it was cool. Hard to imagine how many people actually came through over the course of the 2 hours. And we packed it in. We got it from 4 o'clock till 6 o'clock. It went the entire 2 hours. So no matter when people rolled up... they were going to be exposed to something exciting.
1: So how about the combatants? How did they feel about the experience? Were they pretty happy to be part of it?
2: I think so. I mean, I got a lot of compliments after the show and people thanking me for having them on. And I mean, you know, independent wrestling is what it is. You have to perform at your highest level, whether it's a small crowd or a large crowd. And I think this is probably one of the bigger crowds that a lot of my fellow independent wrestling people will get to work for. And they're always grateful for that. And they always show up too, man. Everybody brings their A game when it comes to excelling in front of a crowd like that. You know, my friend Bruce Gray entered from the top when he made his entrance all the way down the stairs to defend his title. Micah, who is our women's champion, and I posted a few photos on the Regatta Pro Wrestling page, and we're going to keep posting some stuff there. There will be a video version of the show available eventually, so follow Regatta Pro Wrestling there. And after Micah defended her women's title, man, we kind of spontaneously invited a bunch of the young girls who were down at ringside cheering on Micah. We invited them into the ring to celebrate with her, and it just warmed my heart. And I've heard the mayor and her staff, you know, talk about making new regatta memories. And I think we made quite a few new regatta memories on Saturday.
1: Hey, honestly, I think as far as the regatta goes, now you're just one of the regular things that's going to come back every year, right?
2: I got a lot of good compliments. One person even said they thought it kept getting better each year, which means they've been more than once, you know.
1: Okay.
2: And so I'll take that. And thanks to Matt Sutton at the city's office and Tim Brady and my friend Michael Young. They're all my partners in crime on that. And all the promotions that help bring the wrestlers in to perform for everybody.
1: Hey, let's talk about Mountain Stage. And before we start talking about the August 2nd show here in Charleston, this weekend, you guys are going to replay the baseball project.
2: Oh, yeah. I put that in there because that was a big deal in Charleston. We partnered with the Dirty Birds because we were bringing in the Baseball Project, which is somewhat of a super group of indie rock music. It features members of the Dream Syndicate, the Minus Five, and probably most prominently REM. Mike Mills and Peter Buck are in that band, and they performed several of their baseball-themed songs, and that's kind of their prerogative. And I think I sent a clip of to the committee. What is it? The Consideration Committee? What's it called? About Dale Murphy, but Mike Mills.
1: Yes, to the Veterans Committee.
2: To the Veterans Committee, thank you. And Mike Mills, who's the bassist on this song and sings it also, is the one who wrote this one, and he introduced it as, this is a song for all the Atlanta Braves people and no one else.
1: Yeah, let's hear some of this. This is pretty good.

0: That is really good stuff. Don't know if it's going to happen, but it's still a pretty good song. Peter Buck ought to get an apartment here.
1: No doubt. Yeah, wouldn't that be cool?
0: He should get an apartment here. All right, let's talk a little bit about what's coming up on August the 2nd
1: Stage. That's our next live show here in Charleston, Sunday, August the 2nd. Tiff Merritt is coming back. She's one of my favorite singer-songwriters, and we played her music last week. She reminds me so much of some of my favorite singers and songwriters, like the Emmy Lou Harris's and the Lucinda Williams of the world. And at this point, she's got a little bit of an elder statesman career of her own. And there's young artists now who have grown up being inspired by Tiff Merritt. And the Jayhawks, the power indie poppers that we listened to before, are going to have a new album out by the time we get around to this August show. Their fourth decade as a band. And I think I sent something by Tanasi.
0: You did.
1: Yeah, this is a roots and acoustic group from down in the Asheville area of North Carolina, where they take their roots music very seriously. And a couple of these members have been on Mountain Stage before in other configurations, but this is a whole new group that's going to be coming August 2nd.
0: Yeah, so here's Tanasi. Get up.

0: There's Tanasi. So that will be one of the acts that'll be in the show, Mountain Stage, August the 2nd at the Culture Center here in Charleston. We're talking with the executive producer, Adam Harris. You know, when you were here last week, prior to the regatta, you were literally going to a show right after.
1: I think some of my sunscreen is still in these headphones.
0: So, you know, I just want to get back to the wrestling a little bit. You know, you, this is not your first rodeo. How would you describe the excitement around local pro wrestling now? Is it on the way up? Is it regaining its peak? What do you think?
1: I think it's regaining a lot of ground, and one of the main reasons, something we've talked about on this show before, which is the huge increase in ticket prices for WWE.
0: Oh, yeah.
1: You know, one thing, you know, in our era, the WWE ticket prices to their live events, which there were way more of them, were always reasonable. You could take a whole family, and that's just not the case anymore. You can't even hardly get a decent nosebleed seat for $150 anymore, much less something even closer. And I think that's an opportunity for the independent wrestling scene, because people, the tickets are affordable, it's close to home, and you're going to get up close and in person like you will never be able to do at a WWE show. And I think that's what's so charming about it. And people all the time say to me, it's like, this is better than WWE, you know, and in a lot of ways it is. It's different. If you don't mind, I wanted to shout out, because next week I have three independent wrestling shows, and they're all three outdoors. On Tuesday and Wednesday next week, Appalachian Championship Wrestling has been invited back to the Putnam County Fair. So we've got two nights of wrestling, including the man who currently holds the NWA World's Heavyweight Championship.
0: Nice.
1: With the lineage all the way back to Luthez and even beyond that. So he's going to be in action at the Putnam County Fair. And then Saturday, the 18th, next Saturday, a week from Saturday, is the ASW show at Waterways in Julian, West Virginia. It's going to be a unique atmosphere. I can't wait to see how this turns out, and I think it's going to be exciting for us to be back at Waterways. And so three outdoor shows. And then I also wanted to mention my friends on the Dave Allen show earlier today. There's a fundraiser at Sam's Uptown Cafe this Saturday. It's like a lunch affair, 1 to 4 p.m. with Shane Douglas and Ricky Morton. And that's to benefit the Three Bettys Foundation, which is a cancer treatment fundraising nonprofit. That is charity is what I was looking for.
0: Great.
1: So that's this Saturday. Ricky Morton and Shane Douglas, two of the legends, true living legends of wrestling with great ties. I've wrestled in Charleston thousands of times over the years.
0: So you're busy. You're busy, Adam.
1: Awesome. It's a great summer.
0: We've only got a couple minutes here, but I did want to mention, you sent this in an email to me today, that your wife was in attendance for the Grateful Dead concert, which is now known as Jerry's Last Stand. That was Thursday, July 9th in 1995, his very last show. When Jerry was not in good shape.
1: And it's a short show. I went and looked it up. Like, it's not a long show at all.
0: Yeah, it was the second of two shows in Chicago, and then we lost Jerry a month after that.
1: Yeah.
0: It just goes to show, man, you never know.
1: No, that's right.
0: You never know.
1: She was not a fan, got talked into going with some friends. And at the end of the night, like I said earlier, I think she may have imbibed in some different ways, but she was ready to go on the road with the Grateful Dead. And she was ready to get on the bus after her first concert. And it wasn't until over 10 years later, when she and I were got to looking it up, I was like, you were at Jerry's last show. She had no idea the huge historic significance of being at that show.
0: Yeah, so this is the anniversary of Jerry's Last Stand in Chicago, his last show with the Grateful Dead, July 9th, 1995. That's crazy to think back in those days.
1: Yeah.
0: I was at the show in D.C. in 1986 at RFK when he basically was very ill and went into a diabetic coma after the show.
1: Oh my God.
0: And they had to stop the tour for a while.
1: Wow.
0: The temperature of that day was like 104 degrees.
1: Wow,
0: and Jerry was not doing well.
1: I was going to say, I didn't realize he was not doing well for that long. I mean, I guess he was already struggling by that point.
0: Hey, but on a positive note, congratulations on the success of the regatta.
1: Thank you,
0: Dave. And everything.
1: Thanks for your help. You guys helped us promote it here.
0: No problem. And then everything that's going on with Mountain Stage. Adam, thank you.
1: Appreciate you, Dave.
0: All right, we'll take a break, and we'll come back and get into the entertainment report in just a minute.
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3: This is a Bloomberg Money Minute Meta Platforms needs all the computing power it can get, according to CEO Mark Zuckerberg, but he is also considering renting out some of Meta's AI infrastructure to outsiders. Meta is developing plans for a cloud business, which could include selling access to various AI models hosted on Meta's existing AI infrastructure or selling access to raw computing capacity. Zuckerberg says Meta gets offers to use its compute that are so high that it may make sense to rent out its infrastructure instead of using it for internal purposes. Meta shares right now are up about 2%. It's China's version of the Porsche 911, the Denza Z. The Denza Z is described as an everyday supercar, but one that's got a lot of power, more than 1,500 bhp. It can reach 62 miles an hour from a standing start in just 2 seconds, and it hits 217 miles per hour soon after that. The price starts at $191,000. Just before the close, Wall Street numbers, everything's up. Matt Piper, Bloomberg Radio.
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9: 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That's at the intersection of Venable Avenue Southeast and 53rd Street Southeast in Charleston. For more traffic tips, go to WV511.org. 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
13: The latest trailer for Dune Part 3 has been released. The highly anticipated finale of the Dune series stars Timothée Chalamet, Zendaya, and Florence Pugh. Dune Part 3 heads into theaters December 18th. The Cheetah Girls are making a comeback. Original Cheetah Girls star Raven Simone confirmed on her Instagram that a fourth film in the franchise is officially coming to the Disney Channel. The Cheetah Girls Next Gen will reunite Raven Simone with original stars Adrian Bailon and Sabrina Bryan. Disney is the parent company of ABC News. It's a great day to be a believer. Justin Bieber will be joining the FIFA World Cup Finals halftime show as a co-headliner. He'll perform alongside previously announced artists Madonna, Shakira, and BTS. The FIFA World Cup Final will take place on July 19th. Michelle Franz in ABC News.
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0: Good afternoon. It's 4:30 and 82 degrees in the capital city. I'm Morgan Pemberton in the 580 WCHS radio newsroom. Cloudy skies with rain possible later. We'll have more on AccuWeather after the news. A flood watch hovers over southern West Virginia through the weekend. National Weather Service meteorologist Levi Cornett says there's a lot of rain coming. He says there's going to be lots of rain Friday and Saturday.
1: Very rich moisture, but we also have very weak flow, so most of the stuff that comes through and pops up in the afternoon just kind of sits over the area and just dumps a bunch of rain.
0: Parts of Boone, Logan, and Raleigh counties are still under a state of emergency. Those counties experienced flash flooding 2 weeks ago. A group of West Virginia lawmakers are in Washington, D.C. this week. The West Virginia Future Caucus is taking part in the Future Summit 2026. It's an annual bipartisan event that brings together legislators under the age of 45. The summit includes discussion of ideas, networking opportunities, and more. Kanawha County Delegate Andy Shamblin is taking it in. He says this event can show Americans they are not so divided.
2: The reality is that if we look at the problems we face, I think, as a state and even as a nation, I think that we're mostly united on what those problems are, but we have some different visions in terms of how to address those problems.
0: He describes the group as a nearly even split of Republicans and Democrats. A couple of groundbreakings today in the area. Workers officially broke ground on a $2.9 million project in Winifred. They're building a new Chesapeake Fire Department substation. The old substation sustained severe damage 3 years ago. The new substation should be operational by next year. And workers breaking ground on a new branch of Putnam County Bank in Winfield this morning. The new branch will be on Summer Street right beside the Taco Bell. Metro News AccuWeather forecast says partly sunny and humid with a stray thunderstorm this afternoon, high 82. It's 4:32 and 82 degrees in the capital city. I'm Morgan Pemberton, 580 WCHS.
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4: With an update of sports, I'm Joe Bricado on 580 WCHS. With revenue sharing and NIL dollars now at the heart of building college football rosters, WVU head coach Rich Rodriguez says he would be in favor of building a hard salary cap similar to what's in place in the National Football League. Rodriguez says a move like this could help even the playing field between the various conferences and levels of play.
5: The commissioner and his process in the NFL, they have a certain number of rules that everybody has to adhere to in order to be fair and equitable. Well, in college, it seems like if the rule didn't fit, you go to the right judge and you get it to go. And so the NCAA's been a little bit, obviously, in a tough situation. And people are realizing that. That's why we're trying to get the Protect College Sports Act going. But to get everybody a degree in D.C. right now is a hard thing to do.
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7: Welcome back. You know, Coop, you and I first met when you were working for the Wheelers.
8: Yeah, man.
7: And Mike Whiteford's got a really interesting piece that he wrote in the Gazette Mail sports page today about teams have offered potential stars whose light faded fast. And the majority of this article is about Wayne the Hammer Weinheimer.
8: Man, that is a name from the past.
7: I know. He did a really good job.
8: Man, Mike was right in the middle of that. Wayne the Hammer.
7: But I'd forgotten, and he points this out in the piece, that after he struggled at the plate, and he did.
8: Oh, yeah. He did. Not very good.
7: He requested, or maybe the manager requested, to take the hammer out of the nine.
8: I had to take it out of the graphic scoreboard as well. We should have Mike on sometime. There's a lot of
7: I totally agree with that.
8: We should have Mike on sometime and talk about the great names. I mean, you got Rafael Bustamante. There's all kinds of great
7: Motorboat
8: names.
7: Motorboat Jones.
8: Come on. There's so many good ones.
7: Come on. But that was it's a good read. All right, let's play some pick one. Oh, by the way, the Pirates lost. Game's over. Braves beat the Bucks today at PNC 10-5.
8: They get could have used some of those 10 RBIs.
7: Yeah.
8: That's the way it always goes.
7: Yeah, could have used one run last night. Time now for pick one. The rules are kind of explained in the title in pick one. For each topic, two choices are given, and you must select one of them. Hence, you must pick one. Coop and I have five sets of pick one topics. We have not seen each other's pick one selections. There are no correct answers. There are simply opinions. Honest responses are likely to result in hurt feelings that could jeopardize our friendship and working relationship, but we're willing to risk all that. I mean, seriously. For the sake of higher ratings, let's get started. Are you ready for pick one topic number one?
8: Yeah, man, I can't wait.
7: All right, IHOP has just launched its new Dubai chocolate pancakes, inspired by the viral Dubai chocolate bar, and they are available for a limited time. Pick one, chocolate pancakes or blueberry pancakes? Please pick one.
8: For me, that's going to be blueberry. Chocolate tends to melt too much in the pancake, and it kind of messes up the batter a little bit. You get these little pockets of the chocolate that doesn't melt quite. You'd think it'd be good, but it doesn't really sit right. And then you get melted chocolate and mixing with syrup, and I don't really like that texture. Blueberry all the way, though. Love blueberry pancakes.
7: You know,
8: buckwheat blueberry especially.
7: I think that's probably the way to go. All right, pick one topic number two about college basketball. So earlier today, Xavier, Cincinnati, Dayton, and Ohio State announced they're going to play in a preseason exhibition doubleheader on center court at the home of the Cincinnati Tennis Open in Mason, Ohio. That will be Wednesday, October the 7th. Here's how the games are going to work. Cincinnati's going to take on the Buckeyes, and Xavier and Dayton, their arch rivals, they will play in the other game. So, pick one topic number two. Outdoor basketball or outdoor hockey? Please pick one. Outdoor hoops or outdoor hockey?
8: So you mean
7: as a fan?
8: Yeah, right. And to watch like not like the streets in New York or something where you're watching like the neighborhoods. Because I used to do that when I went to New York, which is really impressive to go watch some of those neighborhood basketball games. I've never been to like large. I've never been to like professional of either one of those, like largely attended things. And although I'm more of a basketball fan than a hockey fan, man, those things that they do during the hockey season where they do like hockey outside and it's like the big special promotion and stuff like that, where they do that, looks pretty immense to me. So, I mean, I'm going to just kind of say hockey because the spectacle looks amazing.
7: I got to tell you, though, I think this basketball exhibition could be pretty cool.
8: I like the idea of it. Sure, yeah, I like the idea of it. And I would go see an outdoor basketball game, especially if you had like two or three courts and it was like a festival where you got to go see different teams play on different courts or something. That'd be cool.
7: Yeah, that facility where they hold the Cincinnati Tennis Open is really, really nice. And I think that's going to work out, weather permitting.
8: Yeah, sure.
7: You know, weather permitting. Yeah, so once again, that's going to be Xavier, Cincinnati, Dayton, and Ohio State going to play in a preseason exhibition doubleheader at Mason, Ohio. That's going to be Wednesday, October the 7th. Oh, news from the Washington Commanders today. They've decided to retire John Riggins' number.
8: Oh, man.
7: Number 44.
8: Number 44, yeah.
7: By the way, I'm not going to quiz you on this, but the Redskins / Commanders will have seven retired numbers. Would you like to try to guess one before I give you the numbers?
8: What, 10?
7: What? I mean the player.
8: Oh,
7: the players.
8: Sorry.
7: Players.
8: Boy, I don't know. Probably maybe Sonny Jurgensen.
7: There you go. Yeah, that's one. Yeah. There you go. All right. Here are the numbers that are already retired for the Redskins / the Commanders: Sammy Baugh, 33; Bobby Mitchell, 49; Sean Taylor, the late Sean Taylor, 21; Daryl Green, probably could still win a race with virtually anybody, number 28; Sonny at 9; and Art Monk, 81.
8: All right.
7: All right. So now they're going to add Riggo, number 44. Who wore up from baseball? Who wore 44 better?
8: Ooh,
7: who wore 44 better?
8: Couple of those.
7: Adam Dunn or Anthony Rizzo? Please pick one. Who wore 44 better? And yeah, I know Hank Aaron wore 44.
8: That's too easy.
7: That's too easy.
8: Yeah, right.
7: Who wore 44 better? The Big Donkey or Anthony Rizzo?
8: This is just a purely Homer choice as far as I'm concerned. I don't really care about the objective answer because Adam Dunn is one of my favorite Reds of all time. I think that he was treated dirty by the fan base there, frankly, by Marty Brenneman as well, which kind of turned him on him. I absolutely adored Adam Dunn as a Cincinnati Red. Big number 44 to me was one of my favorite players. So I got to go with Dunn on this one.
7: It's pretty crazy when you look at
8: 500 home runs, man, and no respect.
7: That's right. Well, he's got 462.
8: Well, I mean, 462. Still, there's a lot of guys with less than that.
7: But his on-base percentage was actually higher than Rizzo's. But the WAR gives it to Rizzo by a long shot. Rizzo's WAR is 40.5 for his career, and Dunn's is only 18, which kind of surprised me.
8: Yeah, I mean, he hit for no average at all, and had a couple of really bad seasons in there where he was hitting around 200. I mean, I get it, but man, I loved Adam Dunn.
7: Anyway, I loved writing that one, by the way. I just read something at the Takeout today that ranked the 17 top hot dog toppings.
8: Okay. I think I read this.
7: Number one is brown mustard.
8: Okay, yeah.
7: Number one is brown mustard.
8: The one thing on the list I never eat on hot dogs.
7: Okay. I love brown mustard. So, better hot dog topping, and these are pretty close in the rankings, coleslaw or crushed potato chips. Better hot dog topping, coleslaw or crushed potato chips. Please pick one.
8: There's no crushed potato chips on a West Virginia dog, so I'm going with the coleslaw.
7: That's actually the wrong answer.
8: say what?
7: No, I didn't say anything.
8: One of the standard ingredients of a West Virginia dog is the wrong answer?
7: I'm just waving the flag over here. Okay, finally, topic number five. We just had this in the Entertainment Report. Justin Bieber's been added to the lineup of the FIFA World Cup final halftime show. The tournament's first ever. Ugh. The show's going to take place July 19th at New York, New Jersey Stadium. Bieber, the Biebs, will be joining co-headliners Madonna, Shakira, and BTS. It's 11 minutes.
8: How weird is it that BTS is the only artist I have any interest at, and I don't have any interest in them?
7: Well, you might have interest in this, because the topic for pick one, topic number five, is two-hour car ride, Bieber or Madonna? Two-hour car ride, Bieber or Madonna? Please pick one.
8: Man, I would drive off the road about 20 minutes in either case, I think. Gosh, man, can Bieber hold a normal conversation? Because there's no chance Madonna can hold a normal conversation.
7: Oh, you don't think so?
8: No chance. No, that would be the most insufferable conversation I've ever had in my life. I'm going to go with Bieber. I'm going to think that maybe Bieber has some ability in him to have a normal... I really doubt it, but... I don't think I could stand the thought to Madonna.
7: All right.
8: Honestly.
7: Okay. What do you got for me?
8: I've seen interviews, man. She's insufferable. Yeah, I don't think I could go there. Okay. Let's see. Number one for you. Okay. I think we may have briefly talked about this a little bit the other day. So I'm going to give you two to choose from. Which of these artists had their best final album, which is also considered one of their best albums?
7: Okay.
8: First option is Nick Drake's Pink Moon. That is 1972. He didn't have a huge catalog. He only did three albums, Pink Moon being his last, but it is considered a masterpiece of acoustic guitar. Option number two, huge discography, completely different here, but also considered one of his best albums, and that's David Bowie's Black Star from 2016. Pink Moon came out 2 weeks before Nick Drake's death. David Bowie's Black Star came out 2 days before his death and ended up being about his journey to death.
7: Okay. I'm a bigger Bowie fan, but I think Nick Drake is actually the answer.
8: Pink Moon is... I mean, I love both of these albums, but Pink Moon is in my top 10 of all time.
7: Yeah. Well, I mean, Bowie knew he was facing death.
8: Man, I have a hard time not getting emotional listening to any song on that album, because I'm a huge Bowie fan. I mean, as far as objectively good albums go, man, Pink Moon is awesome.
7: I was going to say, if I had to take like a trip out to Putnam County and I had to choose which one I was going to listen to, I'm going to listen to Drake probably 9 times out of 10.
8: Yeah, and although Drake was, they're deep songs, he wasn't writing specifically about his death.
7: Right,
8: I mean,
7: right.
8: In retrospect, you can look at it that way, but Bowie is writing very specifically about his death, and that's very heavy.
7: Yeah.
8: Okay, let's see. Question number two. Okay, so from the list of four short fabs from the past, if forced, which one of these short-lived fabs would you invest in the future? Would it be NFTs or something to do with Hawktua?
7: NFTs. It's digital. It really popped up, and people can people know what they are. Maybe if they come around again, there won't be just crazy money thrown down the toilet after them. I think that's the answer.
8: I think that the pushback on NFTs was probably stronger than Hawktua.
7: You're right. Yeah, you're right. A lot of famous people lost a lot of real money there.
8: Yeah. All right. Question number three. Okay. Two North Carolina teens are facing serious charges after allegedly breaking into their high school at 2 a.m. I think that was this past weekend, using a homemade plasma cannon. That is the lead of the story. However, it's a DIY device that's made from two water jugs and tubing with a hardware store blow storch in between. But they blew off the doors of their school and broke in. And that got me thinking about tech that you have around your house. Now, you couldn't make either one of these from a hardware store, but which one of these would you rather have in your backyard? Advanced tech. Would you rather have the holodeck from Star Trek The Next Generation or a portal to an alternate dimension like from Fringe?
9: Oh, wow. Wow. Wow. What a good question. I think the Star Trek thing would probably be more useful, right?
8: Well, I mean, it would be... I mean, less useful. I mean, in a good way, less useful. I mean, it's fake. So, I mean, it'll be just like being in a movie. Yeah. Whereas The Fringe, I mean, it's, but those are real people. And maybe you can go there and make some actual money.
9: Oh, now that is true, too. That is so true. You know what? We don't talk about Fringe enough. I'm going to go for that.
8: Fringe,
9: let me go for that.
8: Right. Yeah. Man, the first few seasons of that show was excellent. Yeah. It kind of lost the plot a little bit, but it was really good. Okay, let's see. Question number four. Okay, I was doing some research. I've been listening to a lot of music and different eras of music and listened to a couple people breaking down a couple of different eras of music. And two albums that I came across that I know that you have some fandom of that were around the same time that I was reading a rock critic. It was talking about how influential that these albums were. So I wanted you to pick which one that you think was most influential within the industry. Okay, more influential artist eras in the industry. Harry Nilsson's era where he did Sings Newman and The Point. That was 70-71. Or Miles Davis' Bitches Brew era. That's from 1970. Production masterpiece. Rewrote how the studio was used to put albums
9: together. This is easy. This is easy. Miles Davis.

0: It's revolutionary for the time.
1: Yeah, it's a great album.
0: All right, last question. Question number five. For the rest of your life, you had only one condiment you could choose from, and you were forced to choose between ketchup and mayonnaise. Which one would it be?
1: Oh, ketchup.
0: Ketchup still, okay.
1: Yeah, I give ketchup a lot of grief, but I do eat ketchup.
0: I know you eat it sometimes, but yeah. I didn't know if ketchup was the only thing you had to put on hot dogs or something, you know.
1: Just
0: dry, you know, right? No condiment.
1: No, I'd probably put a little on there, probably, but I'm not going to eat mayo.
0: Yeah, okay.
1: Oh,
0: yeah.
1: Wait a minute. Don't save that clip. All right, that's it. That's pick one. Let's take a break, and we'll get into the On This Date file next.
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3: From ABC News Tech Trends. Cars will be cruising around more cities without anyone behind the wheel soon. Self-driving car company Waymo now says it'll have cars driving around San Diego, Las Vegas, Tampa, and Denver without any human supervisors. They're joining four other cities where Waymo is already offering rides without a human at the wheel. Meta's Superintelligence Lab has unveiled its new image generation AI model called Muse Image. It can create images from scratch based on prompts or edit existing images within Meta AI. It'll also power tools across Meta's apps, like adding AI-powered effects in Instagram stories. And Google is out with a new tool of its own, helping you create video clips in a matter of seconds. Video Remix is making its way to the Create tab in Google Photos. You'll have to have a Google AI subscription, but with it, you can use a library of templates to reimagine your videos with effects like adding a watercolor filter, changing the lighting, or adding a background. With Tech Trends, Dave Packer, ABC News.
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9: 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That's at 1664 3rd Avenue in Charleston. For more traffic tips, go to WV511.org. Once again, from the WCHS Traffic Studios, I'm Ryan Nicholson.
10: It's Dave Allen coming up with the next show. We'll talk about Live on the Levee. Angie Gillenwater is here with our Kanawha Charleston Humane Association Adopt Me Please Pet of the Week from Almost to Evan Interiors. And Andy Shea from the Dirty Birds right here, Voice of Charleston, WCHS.
1: All right, welcome back to the show. Time to crack open the On This Date file. It's a good day for birthdays, and we will start with the sports birthdays. How about Willie Wilson of the Royals? 668 steals, over 2,200 hits, 71 years old today. Scott Verplank won 5 PGA events, 62 years old today. couple of former NFL quarterbacks.

quarterbacks, Trent Green's 56, Kelly Holcomb, quarterback the Browns, quarterback Middle Tennessee State, had some good battles with Marshall, 53 years old, John Tesh is 74, Tom Hanks is 70, Kelly Willis from Top Gun is 69 years old today, Fred Savage from The Wonder Years is 50 years old today, Jimmy Smits, 71. I told you this was a good day for birthdays. Jack White of the White Stripes, 51 years old today. Jim Kerr, 67 years old today from Simple Minds.

0: we didn't forget about you. Remembered your birthday. Jim Kerr, 67. Birth anniversaries today. Shaft. Richard Roundtree, born on this date in 1942. He died October 24th, 2023, at the age of 81.
1: Shaft. Hotter than Bond, cooler than Bullet. Rated R. If you want to see Shaft, ask your mama.
0: Ask your mama. Richard Roundtree, born on this date in 1942. On this date, 25 years ago, 2001, The Office, created by Ricky Gervais, premieres in the UK.
2: There's good news and bad news. The bad news is some of you will lose your jobs. Yeah, I know. Gutting. The good news is I've been promoted. So, you're still thinking about the bad news, aren't you?
0: There you go. The Office debuted in England on this date in 2001. 1972, the first tour of Paul McCartney and Wings takes place. Here's how it came into being.
3: And we'll find somewhere to play.
4: We're used to it, actually, because we travel around a lot with the kids and the dogs.
5: For instance, today when we leave here, we'll just get in the van and we'll pick up a map.
6: Tell the press, we just went off on this secret tour. We drove north, off the M1, until we got near Nottingham, a place called Ashby de la Zouche. We said, that sounds pretty good. Let's see if there's a university around here and ask some students if they want us to play for them at all. The nearest university was Nottingham University. Our roadie went out and he said, hey, we've got Paul McCartney in the band. Do you want him to play for you tonight? The head of the students' union was confused and dazed, but he took one look at me. He said, oh, yeah, all right. So that was what we did, the first gig on our university tour.
0: And our musical birthday to the break today. Courtney Love is having a birthday. She's 62 years old today. The five things to know at 5 o'clock in sports are coming up next.

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9: An all-star highlight this July 9th from 1940, the all-star game played in St. Louis that year, and two Reds pitchers made the roster, Paul Derringer and Bucky Walters. And Derringer got the start for the second year in a row. The Reds right-hander started for the National League All-Stars. And his catcher, it was his teammate, the great Ernie Lombardi. Big Paul threw two scoreless innings, and it was the right two innings for the National League. League scored three runs in the first and went on to win 4-0. Derringer got the win and became just one of three Reds pitchers to ever win an All-Star game. The other two, Yul Blackwell and Johnny Vandermeer. An All-Star memory from this July 9th, 1940, this date in Reds baseball.
8: This date in Reds baseball is brought to you by the Cincinnati Reds Hall of Fame and Museum, presented by Dinsmore. Celebrating greatness, preserving history, providing inspiration.
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10: 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World Cup halftime, no score between France and Morocco. Dirty Birds will host Long Island tonight here in Charleston. And with the British Open next week at the Scottish Open today, opening round, five-way tie atop the leaderboard, including Roy McIlroy after an opening round 65. 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
12: From ABC News, I'm Lindsay Davis, anchor of Prime streaming weeknights on ABC News Live. The U.S. and Iran have renewed strikes, the U.S. targeting Iran's military sites after Iran fired on ships in the Strait of Hormuz, and Iran targeting U.S. military installations in the region. ABC's Martha Raddatz has the latest.
13: What is clear is that this war that the president said would last 4 weeks is now in its fifth month, with strikes resuming, the ceasefire declared dead, no deal on eliminating Iran's nuclear program, and Iran continuing its threats, saying America still hasn't learned that bullying and breaking promises are no longer cost-free.
12: The conflict has led to fewer ships moving through the strait, a disruption that could impact oil and gas prices. In Utah, a pretrial hearing continues for Tyler Robinson, the man charged in the murder of conservative influencer Charlie Kirk. Yesterday, there was a debate over video that allegedly includes Tyler Robinson's former roommate and romantic partner, Lance Twiggs. A judge ordered parts of the video be edited out, and other portions were played in court today. Here's ABC's Alex Stone.
14: This is, you know, based on everything that they have been fighting over for the last 24 hours or so, of the defense wanting more blacked out, Erica Kirk's attorney saying, put it all out there, let the public see it, let the world know how Charlie died, and prosecutors trying to get it out there, that this was a lot that the judge cleared to be broadcast publicly and for everybody to hear.
12: Defense attorneys argued allowing the video of a so-called confession would influence a future jury pool. U.S. Olympian David Hearn appeared in court today pleading not guilty to a felony count for allegedly vandalizing the pool lining of the Lincoln Memorial reflecting pool. Fans are remembering Bonnie Tyler. She died in Portugal after being hospitalized with an illness. The singer is best known for her 80s hit, Total Eclipse of the Heart. Bonnie Tyler was 75. You're listening to ABC News.
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18: Good evening. It's 503 and 82 degrees in the capital city. I'm Morgan Pemberton inside the 580 WCHS radio newsroom. Mostly cloudy skies right now with rain possible later. We'll have more on AccuWeather following the news. West Virginia's rising generation of legislators is representing the Mountain State in Washington, D.C. this week.
19: The West Virginia Future Caucus is in the nation's capital for Future Summit 2026, an annual bipartisan event bringing together legislators under the age of 45 from around the country to share ideas, make connections, and learn more about issues facing the United States. Future Caucus co-chair Delegate Andy Shamblin of Kanawha County says this is an opportunity for lawmakers to see that the country may not be as polarized as some think.
20: The reality is that if we look at the problems we face, I think, as a state and even as a nation, I think that we're mostly united on what those problems are, but we have some different visions in terms of how to address those problems.
19: Shamblin co-chairs the caucus with Kanawha County Delegate Kayla Young, and the Future Summit delegation includes Senator Joey Garcia of Marion County, as well as Brook County Delegate Jimmy Willis and Kanawha County Delegate Hollis Lewis. I'm Daniel Woods, 580 WCHS.
18: Most of the state is under a flood watch through Sunday morning. The National Weather Service put the watch into effect earlier today. NWS meteorologist Levi Cornett.
21: Friday mid-morning through the afternoon, and then again on Saturday for that chance for sure for flash flooding. It's going to be kind of what we've been seeing. Some areas will see some morning shower activity, and then by afternoon it'll be a mix of showers and some thunderstorms in there too.
18: You can read more at wvmetronews.com. And a janitor at a Mason County elementary school who had been accused of abusing a child was found not guilty Wednesday by a jury. A news release from the Mason County Prosecutor's Office said that Daniel Dillon was found not guilty of child abuse resulting in injury while he was employed as a janitor at New Haven Elementary School in November 2025. Dillon had been accused of forcibly grabbing a six-year-old student by the arm in a school bathroom. Metro News AccuWeather forecast says tonight rather cloudy and humid with a thunderstorm in spots, low 60. It's 505 and 82 degrees in the capital city. I'm Morgan Pemberton, 580 WCHS.
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2: With your traffic update, I'm Ryan Nicholson. There are no major accidents to report on at this time. It's currently 82 degrees in the capital city. For more traffic tips, go to WV511.org. Once again, from the WCHS Traffic Studios, I'm Ryan Nicholson.
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10: All right, welcome back to the show. Hour number three. Let's get this going. 506 in West Virginia. Time to start the third and final hour of our program today, Metro News Hotline. 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Just giving you a little heads up on that. All right, busy hour for you. We will take a quick peek at our question of the day, give you a couple of responses to that. It is Thursday at the top of the 5 o'clock hour. So now every day on the show, we will give you the financial report at the top of the 4 when the stock market closes, or at least halts for a while. There is after-hours trading, after all. But on Thursday at 5 o'clock, we like to chip out just about 10 minutes for you to get the benefit of the advice of Amy Smith. She was at Investors Business Daily for years. So you can send your text messages in. And the way to do that, the number here at 304-TALK, 304-825-5304. Send your questions in. We'll get them to Amy, and we'll maybe get a little work done. We normally do that every Thursday at 5 o'clock when she's available. By the way, for those of you who have already sent your questions in for Amy, I have seen them. I have seen them, and we will roll those out with her in just a couple of minutes. Pretty interesting stock market, right? I mean, all of the major index went green today, despite the fact that, you know, oil is flipping back and forth. It's been a wild ride the last few days. It looks like we might be ramping back up with the hostilities in Iran. So, you know, it's kind of a volatile market, but the market continues to march forward. The Dow is over 5,200. The NASDAQ was way up today. Chip stocks coming back. So we'll talk to Amy Smith about that in just a couple of minutes. A little bit later on in this half hour, we'll play In or Out. That'll be at 5:25. Kevin Kinder, BlueGoldNews.com, will join me at 5:33. We really haven't talked too much about the Mountaineers today. We've been kind of Mountaineer-centric the last couple of days with the Big 12 football media day. We heard a lot yesterday from Rich Rodriguez, but we got some other Mountaineer stuff we want to get into today. And in light of the fact that the Big 12 football media days are now over, you know, I just kind of got a sense following the coverage of the last couple of days of, I'm not saying that there's some cracks in the Big 12, far from it. A lot of the schools in that league really don't have anywhere else to go where they could make any more money. But There are interesting little groups that are starting to form inside the Big 12. And, you know, I just kind of, I think it might be growing pains now that this group of 16 schools are all together. I have some questions about that for Kevin, and we will do that. That'll be at the bottom of the hour. All right, let's do a quick reset on our question of the day. We've had some pretty interesting responses to that, so let's get that out there. Question of the day. So Netflix has just announced that they've got a documentary called Big Chicken, A Fast Food Conspiracy. It's going to premiere on the streaming service on August the 5th. Here's the premise. It stars a comedian from England, Mo Gillen,
3: who's going to eat fried chicken three times a day for 28 consecutive days, and he's going to chronicle the history of fried chicken. Now, I tell you what, that's kind of right up my alley. I think I'm probably going to watch that. So here's the question, and it's sponsored by Selango Law. What could you eat three times a day for 28 days in a row, right? What could you eat three times a day for 28 days in a row? Because that's what's going to happen. And I know you're probably thinking, Dave, what about Morgan Spurlock? Well, that's exactly right. There's been a lot of people who have, when they heard about this project, they thought about Morgan Spurlock, the late West Virginia native who had supersized me about McDonald's, where he basically used the same premise. And if you remember, in 2017, he had another special where he focused in with a similar premise on chicken. So we're aware of the Morgan Spurlock connection. And that's one of the reasons I wanted to do this question of the day today. So one more time, question of the day. It's sponsored by Selango Law. What could you eat three times a day for 28 days in a row? What could you eat three times a day for 28 days in a row? Doug on X says toast with jam. What do you think about that, Coop? You think how do you feel about that? Three times a day, toast with jam, 28 days in a row.
4: I mean, it's fairly, I mean, I get where you're coming from because it's not very heavy, you know, and it would be very easy to eat, you know. So, I mean, I get where that's coming from, and I do like toast with a good jam. I mean, I kind of get that. So, I mean, could I do that? Sure. I mean, make a monetary reward indefinitely, you know. So, yeah, that's not too far off.
3: Yeah, we've had a lot of people say pizza. Matthew Leary sent me a response on that. By the way, he sent me another interesting message on X. I want to get into that in a bit. But you know what? Let's get into the stock market. Let's bring Amy up to talk about the stock market. Amy is in L.A. right now, but she grew up in West Virginia, grew up in the Elkins area, and she is the shining pride of Randolph County, don't you know? So, Amy, how you doing today?
5: Doing well today. Can I chime in?
3: Absolutely.
5: Pizza. Yeah.
3: three times a day, 28 days in a row. All right. Hey, so what do you make of this market, Amy? Because I got to tell you, as kind of a, you know, an amateur investor, I'm a little frozen here. I'm not sure when to make any moves with the way things have been so volatile, even though the market seems to be continuing on the way up.
5: Yeah, you know, this is what we call a trendless market, meaning, you know, like today we had Micron Technology and SanDisk popped a little bit, then the next day they'll sell off a little bit. It really, we're not trending right now, and you're right, we are reacting to, even though we did get lower oil, shockingly, just over the Iran tensions, we still have that as in the background. The Fed minutes showed that there would be probably no interest rate cuts until 2027, so we can't count on that. I think what we may get, Dave, starting next week, we have the big banks begin earnings season. So we got Citibank, Bank of America, Morgan Stanley, Wells Fargo, you know, and the whole list. I think maybe that's going to set the tone. We're going to have to see what these companies say about quarterly earnings.
3: You know, my thing is, when we started ratcheting up the last couple of days with more strikes in Iran, and the president is basically saying that the ceasefire is over, oil moved, but it really didn't move a lot. I mean, we would move to, say, 75. If this had happened 2 months ago, we probably would have moved to, like, 105. It just seems to me that the financial markets are just kind of taking this war for granted and just continuing to march on up.
5: Yeah, they really are. You're right. We would have this big, huge bounce in oil, you know, just as you said, a couple of months ago. You know, I'm not seeing that right now. Now, you know, this can always change. If things escalate or something gets worse, if we can't get Hormuz, you know, completely open and functioning again, it could still be an issue. I think we have to just see, you know, it's not necessarily what the oil prices do to inflation, because if we have higher oil, then we're going to get more inflation, and then we have to ask what is the Fed going to do. So that's kind of, it's all hanging in the background, and that we're also in the summer months, and typically the market can be a little bit more, maybe a little bit more sleepy in the summer months, so let's just see what happens when we get into earnings.
3: We've got a real interesting question from one of our listeners, and we're going to get to that in a second. But you sent me a note about SpaceX, and I thought this was really interesting. You know, in the old days, if a stock you know, had some success and it got added to the Dow, that was a big deal. That was a big deal. But now it seems like the NASDAQ is where you want to be. So SpaceX is now in the queues. It's in the QQQ, but the stock is going down. What are we supposed to make of that?
5: Yeah, you're right. This is something that's really unusual. It fell below its IPO level. And, you know, we talked about how volatile some of the IPOs can be. Facebook did not do very well. A whole bunch of these big flying names really sometimes don't have a very successful year, maybe, as an IPO. I think, again, you know, we've got competition here. We've got, you know, we've got Starlink competitor. I just don't know if people are saying that SpaceX is really going to be producing money anytime soon. But you're right. Usually when something gets added to the NASDAQ 100, you should see it go up. And that didn't happen.
3: All right. I got a great question from one of our listeners for you. I want to get to that. So this came in from the 304-377. I really love this question. Dave, please ask Amy her thoughts on Amazon versus NVIDIA for a long-term position. Does one stock offer a better entry point than the other? Thanks for your time. What a great question. Obviously, a couple of the Mag 7s are involved in this question, Amazon and NVIDIA. The part about this question, there's two parts I like. First of all, it's for somebody who wants to start a long-term position, and does either one offer a better entry point at the moment? I've got my thoughts on this, but I want to hear yours. You're the expert. What do you think? Amazon versus NVIDIA right here. What do you think?
5: Well, Amazon is looking a little bit tighter here in terms of just reading a chart, and is it holding up a little bit better than NVIDIA? NVIDIA has really slumped quite a bit. Your risk with going into NVIDIA, even though it's an amazing company, is, you know, what kind of AI competition are they going to run into? With Amazon, you're obviously going into a different type of a company. And, you know, I see the Amazon trucks all over my neighborhood all the time. I realize Amazon is in different positions as well, not just necessarily selling things online. But I think for a long term, really knowing that it probably will do okay, probably Amazon.
3: Let me give you the other case for NVIDIA right here. I just kind of feel like if you look where NVIDIA is, it's really been trading sideways for the last few months. I think a lot of people are really overlooking the stock in terms of how big it is. And it's almost, when you take a look at the PE and the forward earnings, I think you could almost make a case that NVIDIA is almost like a value play at this level, around $200.
5: It has been sold off. You're absolutely right about that, Dave. We were up here about 236, and now it's just above 200.
3: Yeah.
5: So it's pulled back. It has pulled back. That does offer you a lower entry point. Again, I think, so NVIDIA doesn't report here until August the 25th. So you've got a long time before you get any inkling of what those earnings are going to look like. And if they say anything in between, then we'll see. With Amazon, we have the report of their earnings July 29th. So, you know, you could take a look at, see what they say, what is their forward-looking guidance, what both companies say, and, you know, kind of make a decision from there.
3: Well, I tell you what, that was a very, very interesting question. Really interesting question. But you know what, Amy, you're the pro, so I'm going to go with you. I'm going to take your advice on that. Hey, before we get out of here, I want to ask your take on Meta today. So yes. Meta had a pretty good move. It was up almost $29 on the day, up almost 5%. It's down a little bit in the aftermarket. What's the chart tell you on Meta here?
5: Well, I'll tell you, it came up above the 50-day moving average, which is the average of price over the last 50 days. That's always a sign of some strength. When you get a stock that's coming back above that moving average, it had some higher volume today, Dave. Let me see how much it was. What was the volume? The volume was 42% above average. That's pretty good. That means there's some institutional buying in there. You know, today the stock looked pretty strong.
3: Yeah, I thought so too. Hey, great getting you on the show again, Amy. I love these conversations about the market. And it was another day where the market was up, so you're definitely on a roll. What's that, like four weeks in a row?
5: I told two. I think it's four in a row.
3: Nice. Amy Smith. Hey, we'll talk more about the markets next Thursday at 5 o'clock, Amy. Have a great week.
5: Sounds good. You too.
3: All right, Amy Smith. Oh, I love this segment. This is probably one of our best-liked segments that we do. Amy Smith on the financial markets and specific stock talk every Thursday at 5 o'clock. All right, let's take a break, and we'll come back and play In or Out in just a moment.
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7: This is a Bloomberg Money Minute. The Dow closed ahead 139 points. The S&P took in 61. The Nasdaq gained 336 points. UPS and FedEx shares were shaky after an analyst warned that Amazon is offering inexpensive and increasingly fast delivery services to third-party customers, underscoring the risk posed by the e-commerce giant to traditional shipping firms. The Morgan Stanley analyst writes, "While Amazon lacks overnight delivery options that distinguish other couriers, we believe it is likely not long before that becomes an option as well." Microsoft says its carbon emissions climbed 25% last year, driven by new construction of data centers and a pause in the purchase of some renewable energy credits. Microsoft had pledged to pull more carbon from the atmosphere than it was emitting by the year 2030, but its green ambitions have been strained by its commercial aims, including building power-hungry data centers. The jersey of the New York Knicks star Jalen Brunson wore in Game 1 of the NBA Finals sells for a little more than $1 million at auction. Matt Piper, Bloomberg Radio.
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2: With your traffic update, I'm Ryan Nicholson. There are no major accidents to report on at this time. It's currently 82 degrees in the capital city. For more traffic tips, go to WV511.org. Once again, from the WCHS Traffic Studios, I'm Ryan Nicholson.
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3: All right, welcome back. 5:24 on the show. Hey, we've got Kevin Kinder, BlueGoldNews.com on the Mountaineers and more. And that'll be in about 10 minutes. Oh, my goodness. France has just scored in the 60th minute.
4: Vive la France!
3: France leads Morocco 1-0 in this quarterfinal. This is going to push one of these teams. Well, the first team in the semifinals at the World Cup is going to come from this game. And France has scored. It's 1-0 second half.
31: Omelette du fromage.
3: Time to play In or Out. Every day at this time, we focus on the stuff you talk about at the office. We call it In or Out. The setup is simple. Three categories. Food or beverage, gut reaction. Finally, this one's about a celebrity. The topics of which change daily. Let's get started with food or beverage. Coop, are you ready to go?
4: Yeah, I am.
3: Reese's Pieces. Introducing its new flavor, its first new flavor in more than a decade. Reese's Pieces with chocolate cookie. All right. It will be launched nationwide on July 17th with king-size packages scheduled for release also later this year. Reese's Pieces chocolate cookie in or out.
4: So this is a cookie that tastes like Reese's Pieces or Reese's Pieces that has like a chocolate cookie in it or something?
3: The product combines the candy's classic peanut butter taste with crunchy chocolate cookie center, creating a new bite-sized snack option.
4: So it's bite-sized. I generally trust the brand, but so I guess I'll be in, but I don't. The original's fine. I don't know what the point is.
3: All right, Ryan, what are your thoughts on this? Reese's Pieces chocolate cookie, in or out?
0: I love the way you dodge questions, Dave.
3: Thank you.
0: So this is a cookie with Reese's Pieces in it.
3: It is a Reese's Pieces with a chocolate cookie center.
0: What? So, I'm
4: I think
0: sorry.
4: It's a cookie with Reese's in it.
0: Yeah, like, you know how they have cookies with M&M's in it, right?
3: Right, yeah.
0: Is this the same concept, but with Reese's Pieces?
3: I think so.
0: Okay.
3: I believe so. The copy says, the product combines the classic peanut butter taste with crunchy chocolate cookie center. That's what I've got.
0: All right.
3: That's what I got.
0: I'll be in for now.
3: Reese's Pieces. Yeah, I think, Coop, I'm kind of with you. I'm buying the brand. So buy the brand, buy the bid. I'm in. Gut reaction is that, hey, Coop, can't get enough of the Taylor Swift, Travis Kelce wedding?
4: Oh, boy.
3: Some opportunistic sellers are cashing in. A website called New York City Garbage is actually selling garbage collected from outside MSG after the couple's July 3rd wedding date. You can get soda pop cans, fabric scraps, a single AirPod, each priced at $25. Taylor Swift, Travis Kelce garbage for sale, in or out.
4: Obviously, I'm out on this. I don't even know what you would call this decaying of the fabric of society that this is. But also, the person that buys it gets exactly what they deserve.
3: Have the day you deserve.
4: Yes.
3: Ryan, Taylor Swift and Travis Kelce wedding garbage. In or out?
0: Coop, with all due respect, I'm going to push back a bit. You know, celebrity worship has been around for centuries. If they get divorced, Taylor Swift is going to make the best album ever.
3: Well, that's probably true.
0: So, I don't know. I'll be out.
3: Gonna be out. Yeah, come on. We're reading about it on the show, right? So there's that.
4: Wasn't there like an eBay sandwich that Elvis once sat on that sold for like $1 million or something? I mean, there's people that will buy anything, swear.
3: That said, I'm out. Yeah. That said, I'm out. We talked about it a little bit earlier in the show about Conor McGregor. Conor McGregor, the UFC's first double champ, will be back in action, and he'll be taking on Max Holloway, UFC 329 at the T-Mobile Arena in Las Vegas. That will be on Saturday. Conor McGregor, by the way, has not fought in 5 years, and pugilist experts are split on who will win this fight. But just asking you in general, Conor McGregor, in or out?
4: I mean, I'm not in. I mean, I don't really know that much about him other than the brief time that he was like kind of everywhere when he was really cranking it out as a fighter. I had no real engagement with him then, and now as a guy that's fought since 2018, he's fought 4 times and lost 3. I just have no interest in him as a professional fighter. I don't know why I would. So yeah, I got to be kind of out.
3: Gonna be out. Ryan, what are your thoughts here? Conor McGregor, in or out?
0: What part of Ireland is he from?
3: Oh, that's a good question. I have no idea.
0: Is he Northern Ireland? He gives Northern Ireland energy.
3: I don't know the answer to that.
0: Okay.
3: Conor McGregor, in or out?
0: I'll be out.
3: Gonna be out? He still kind of moves the needle for me in terms of curiosity in this fight. I'm going to probably watch it.
4: Is there fantasy MMA is what we're saying?
3: I don't know.
4: There you can draft him?
3: I don't know about that. Slightly in. I'm not going to lie. I'll probably watch the fight. Thanks, guys. We'll take a break for news. Here we go. This is Metro News, the voice of West Virginia.
18: Good evening. It's 5:30 and 82 degrees in the capital city. I'm Morgan Pemberton inside the 580 WCHS radio newsroom. Mostly cloudy right now in Charleston. We'll have more on AccuWeather following the news. A key member of the Morrissey administration is leaving at the end of the month.
8: Governor Patrick Morrissey says State Tourism Secretary Chelsea Ruby is departing the position on July 30th. Morrissey said in a Thursday evening news release he wanted to thank Ruby for her years of service to the people of the state. Ruby was appointed Director of Tourism by then-Governor Jim Justice before he took office in January 2017. One of Justice's priorities was to pour more state money into tourism. Ruby led the effort and has led the state to unprecedented growth in the tourism industry, including taking advantage of the National Park designation of the New River Gorge. Ruby was one of only a few to survive a change in governors. Morrissey says that she'll help with the transition to a new secretary. Ruby recently pulled off the state's America 250 celebration with only a few months to prepare. I'm Jeff Jenkins, 580 WCHS.
18: Charleston police released more information in connection to a single vehicle wreck that occurred Wednesday afternoon near the I-64-I-77 split. According to police, the driver of the vehicle was 25-year-old Aiden Peters of Christiansburg, Virginia. They said that Peters suffered severe injuries but remains in stable condition at the hospital. The release said that the vehicle traveled southbound off the roadway, struck and went over the concrete barrier, and came to rest at the Martin Marietta Rock Quarry. The cause of the crash remains under investigation. And the Future Summit 2026 is underway in Washington, D.C., and West Virginia's rising generation of legislators is there representing West Virginia. The event is an annual bipartisan event bringing together legislators under the age of 45. Metro News AccuWeather forecast says tonight rather cloudy and humid with a thunderstorm in spots, low 69. Tomorrow, considerable cloudiness with a couple of showers, high 79. It's 532 and 82 degrees in the capital city. I'm Morgan Pemberton, 580 WCHS.
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12: With an update of sports, I'm Joe Bricado on 580 WCHS. In just under 2 months, the WVU football program will retire Pat White's number 5 in a ceremony during the season opener against Coastal Carolina. Head coach Rich Rodriguez says the legendary signal caller appreciates the honor but wanted to make sure a current player wasn't impacted by the move.
13: And all he cared about was winning. Didn't care how many yards he had, and how many passes he threw. He just wanted to win. So he was a great teammate. I think he was a little surprised when it happened. And the first thing Pat... typical Pat did was, well, can we wait another year because Jaden Bray's a senior wideout and he's wearing number 5, so I don't want him to have to change his number. So we'll actually really retire next year, which that's the kind of guy Pat White is.
12: 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With this update of sports, I'm Joe Bricado on 580 WCHS.
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3: All right, welcome back. 26 minutes till the hour. Oh my goodness. World Cup quarterfinal. The floodgates have opened. France has scored again. France has scored again, and they now lead Morocco 2-0. So we're in the 69th, we're in the 70th minute of the game. And it looks like France, one of the favorites to win the World Cup. Argentina, obviously, is the defending champion, and they're still alive in the tournament. But France looks like they're well on their way to the Final Four, in playing in Boston today, and it looks absolutely packed. And so France is now leading Morocco 2-0, 70th minute, and with a berth in the World Cup semifinals hanging in the balance. Kevin Kinder, BlueGoldNews.com, coming up in just 1 sec. Let me do a quick reset on our question of the day. Question of the day. Netflix just announced that they've got a new documentary coming out called Big Chicken, a fast food conspiracy. And it's starring a comedian from England I'm not really too familiar with, Mo Gillian, who's going to eat fried chicken 3 times a day for 28 days in a row. Kind of sounds a little bit like what Morgan Spurlock did with McDonald's and then later chicken. Here's the question of the day, and it is sponsored by Selangor Law. What could you eat three times a day for 28 days in a row? What could you eat three times a day for 28 days in a row? Text those in, 304-TALK, 304-304-8255-304. I'm on X2 at Weekly, W-E-E-K-L-E-Y, one word, three E's, W-E-E-K-L-E-Y. Kevin Kinder, BlueGoldNews.com, joins me now. How you doing today, Kevin?
1: Hi, Dave. Just trying to hop from one topic to another. Got the Major League Draft coming up this weekend.
3: Yeah. Which,
1: you know, could have a little bit of an effect on West Virginia's signing class. And, you know, I guess it's going to be August before we know it and ready for football.
3: Yeah, that's crazy, right? I mean, I came to work today and the temperature outside was 79 degrees. And if you squinted hard enough, you could almost see the fall, you know? It's almost time to start thinking about these things. Hey, I've got a couple of basketball things for you. I want to start with that. I don't know if you saw this news today about this exhibition doubleheader that is going to be at the Cincinnati Tennis Center in Mason, where Ohio State and Cincinnati are going to play, and Dayton and Xavier will play in an exhibition doubleheader that will be in early October. What do you think of that idea? You think that's a good idea?
1: Well, I do, just because, you know, it's another way you can, and I dare we say this is getting tiring, but it's really the way that the future is monetized things. I mean, you've got, you know, the exhibition games, you know, it started out, you could have one and then there, you could have a secret scrimmage and now you can, pretty much have two. So, hey, put it on, play somebody that you don't want to risk getting a loss against, but will, you know, generate some interest, and sell some tickets. I don't think that's

0: That's bad at all.
1: I think they're going to do really, really well with that.
0: Oh, sure.
1: And I think I'd love to see West Virginia do something like that. Play an outdoor basketball scrimmage. But that's going to be in early October in Cincinnati. And you got really good matchups. I mean, Ohio State and Cincinnati, there's no love lost in that matchup going back to the Huggins days when Huggs used to complain about the fact that the Buckeyes wouldn't play him. And then it goes without saying that Dayton and Xavier are bitter rivals. And just the idea of them playing any sport together is going to generate some juice. I really like it. The other basketball thing I wanted to ask you about today was, I don't know if you saw this, that Pitt and Penn State are going to play at the Palestra. That was announced today. That's going to be November the 8th in Philadelphia. It's the 100th anniversary of the Palestra. And I started thinking, man, has WVU played in the Palestra since they left the Atlantic 10? I mean, it's been decades, right?
0: Yeah, I don't think so. I can look that up, but I don't think so. You know, that was a great place. Just so much history there with the Big Five. You know, all those schools there. I think West Virginia, I think the last game might have been against St. Joe's. Like I said, I have to look that up and see if I can get that here real quick. But
1: we're talking like 95 or 96, right? The last time WVU played there, if it was in the A-10?
0: Oh, sure.
1: Okay.
0: Yep.
1: Okay.
0: Yeah, it would have been definitely that far back.
1: So I just thought that was interesting that the Palestra is getting ready to celebrate its 100th anniversary. So that news is coming out today at Penn State and
0: Last
1: Pitt.
0: Game, March 5th, 1995 against Temple.
1: Aha! Okay, was it in the A-10 tournament? It must have been.
0: I'm looking for the date here.
1: Well, that makes sense if it's March 5th.
0: Yes. Yeah, so that probably was. And John Chaney at Temple and Coach Catlett at WVU, so without question, it was a hot one. The Owls got the Mountaineers that day.
1: Hey, so that's pretty interesting that you're working on the WVU angle for the Major League Baseball draft this weekend. So let's talk about this. I mean, are there any current Mountaineer players on the roster that could be impacted by the draft?
0: Well, I think Max Yale.
1: Well, sure.
0: Obviously, Dawson Montessa is there. With, you know, kids, a couple of those guys, you know, there's with the new rules could come back that are, you know, that with the 5-for-5 proposal that's out there. So this one's going to come down just kind of like it always has to how high do you get drafted? What's your slot value? But now college has a way to strike back a little bit with a little bit more money. So, you know, I don't think it's that you can say definitively up front, hey, if you get drafted by X round, you're going to go because, hey, you might get a good offer that makes it enough for you to want to stay. I mean, it's kind of like we saw with Noah Fifita at Arizona, had several offers, you know, as a quarterback to go play other places, a lot of people chasing him. But he has been loyal, you know, pick your adjective there, and is back to play for the Wildcats again. So, a lot of different ways this could play out, I think. Definitely be watching this over the weekend.
1: A couple of angles here. First of all, at the Big 12 Media Day the last couple of days, Fifita was trying to shut down any discussion of the Heisman, right? That got brought up a couple of times. He's like, I'm clamping that down right now. But it would be good for the Big 12 to have a couple of guys in the conversation for the Heisman, and he's probably Well, did you vote for him number one in your preseason media poll at quarterback?
0: Yes.
1: Okay.
0: And yes, it would be good. And, you know, it's kind of funny that, you know, you'd note that, yeah, he did kind of shut that down a little bit, but yet things were being handed out by Arizona promoting him
1: for nice.
0: That very award, you know.
1: There you go.
0: So, you know, it's not like Arizona University of Arizona is going to ignore that, but you know I get that he doesn't want the focus all on him. Wants to make sure it keeps it a team oriented thing right now. But oh yeah, it absolutely helps the league a little bit of reflected glow if he's in the conversation.
1: You know, the Brendan Sorsby stuff the last couple of days really didn't. I mean, the fact that the commissioner tried to tamp it down the first day. And then the second day when we found out that the NCAA is now looking into Cincinnati for the years that he played with the Bearcats and he was still gambling on sports, the Big 12 media days, while they may have been successful in some regards, they really didn't do much to really tamp that story down overall. That's what people are still talking about.
0: Well, there is no way to tamp it down because people are going to keep bringing it up, but I don't expect there to be any, you know, action at the end. You know, Texas Tech did what it did. The league, athletic directors, the league, however you want to term it, responded with their lawsuit. I think that will all eventually go away. There's already been, you know, one meeting between the commissioner, some of the power brokers at Texas Tech, and a couple of other people on the Big 12 Board of Governors. So, you know, I think this is one of those that just kind of quietly peters out, kind of like the Kara Creasa story.
1: Oh, yeah. Yeah, that's still percolating a little bit. Hey, before I let you go, I wanted to ask you about something. So I was watching a couple of podcasts last night, and one of the guys I was watching was trying to put forth this narrative that, you know, the Big 12, you got a lot of teams in the Big 12 now that aren't exactly real happy. You've got the group that came in from the Pac-12. They have their own concerns. Then you've got the guys from the AAC. They've got their concerns. West Virginia's still out on an island. Texas Tech is in the mode now that everybody's against them and they want to get out of the league. My thought on all that is, you know, I think it's just a situation where we're just starting to get some people who have characteristics of actually being in a league. You know what I mean? I mean, everybody's got certain concerns. Now we're just kind of learning who the other members of the conference are, and now they're kind of developing their own rivalries and their own feelings about things. I really don't think that the Big 12 is in any sort of mode where it's going to explode or people want to leave. I just think that some of this stuff is just starting to bubble to the surface. And frankly, I don't really think that's really that bad a thing.
0: Everybody has something that they're not going to be happy about. You know, when you're in a negotiation, when you're joining something, when you're a member of a group, every decision is not going to go your way. Everything is not going to make you 100% happy. You know, I think for anybody trying to suggest that this is emblematic of some big fracture in the league, you know, where would one of these schools go?
1: Exactly.
0: Where would they make more? I mean, I don't think the Big Ten and SEC are expanding anymore. I don't think if they would end up splitting off on their own, which, you know, I still kind of think that's far-fetched, but say they did, they're not going to take all of their own members with them, much less pull people from other leagues. So, I just think that's looking for a topic to talk about during the summer. Don't think there's a whole lot of meat there.
1: All right, got to leave it there. Kevin, thanks for jumping on with us today. I do appreciate it.
0: Thanks a lot, Dave.
1: Kevin Kinder, BlueGoldNews.com. That's really interesting. Not, you know, hey, trust me, people in the Big Ten, in the SEC, in the ACC, they got their problems too. The Big 12 is not unique in that regard by any stretch of the imagination. Let's take a quick break. We'll come back with more in just a moment. Stay tuned.
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6: I'm Christine Lisi. An early contender for the top overall pick in the 2028 NBA draft is UCLA-bound. Serbian forward Nikola Kusturica reached a multi-year agreement to play for the Bruins. The 17-year-old, arguably the best European prospect in his age group, and is 2 years from being eligible for the NBA. He's expected to make an immediate impact at UCLA, a team that's returning three starters and welcoming four starters from other power conference programs. The LeBron watch rolls on as NBA free agency continues. Teams still making their pitches to LeBron, whose top three teams appear to be the Cavaliers, Heat, and 76ers. Philadelphia's appealing for one big factor, explains ESPN NBA insider Brian Windhorst.
7: Tyrese Maxey, I know that so much of the focus is on Jaylen Brown because that's how Philly got in.

0: Carlson, meaning he'll remain with Anaheim on a five-year, $90 million contract that will make him the NHL's highest-paid player. The deal has just over $4 million in total base salary over 5 years and over $85 million paid as bonuses. Carlson was the second overall pick 3 years ago. He'll make $20 million in year one. Major League Baseball reduced the suspension of Red Sox first baseman Wilson Contreras from 7 to 5 games for his role in a June 30th benches clearing brawl, and he will be eligible to take part in Tuesday's All-Star Game. Contreras was named a replacement to the American League All-Star team and will participate in the Home Run Derby if he's healthy enough.
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4: With your traffic update, I'm Ryan Nicholson. There are no major accidents to report on at this time. It's currently 82 degrees in the capital city. For more traffic tips, go to WV511.org. Once again, from the WCHS traffic studios, I'm Ryan Nicholson.
5: It's Dave Allen coming up with the next show. We'll talk about Live on the Levee. Angie Gillenwater is here with our Kennard Charleston Humane Association Adopt Me Please Pet of the Week from Almost to Evan Interiors. And Andy Shea from the Dirty Birds right here, Voice of Charleston, WCHS.
6: All right, welcome back. About 9 minutes till the hour. Baseball today. Pirates lose the rubber game of their set with the Atlanta Braves 10-5. Braves win. Mitch Keller got roughed up quite a bit in this game. You know, you're looking for a really good effort from him after what happened last night, where Jared Jones, 6 innings of a perfect game, got pulled out of the game. You know, Coop, there's been a lot of chatter this week. Dylan Cease yesterday, who took a no-hitter into the 9th inning and was sitting on around 115 pitches, and the Blue Jays were cool with that, to send him out there and try to get the no-hitter.
7: 115 pitches, yeah. Being the most pitches that a pitcher in Major League Baseball has thrown this year. 115 pitches.
6: Now you had Jared Jones last night. A lot of people, including some people I know who follow the Pirates, kind of barking about the fact that Jones threw 6 perfect innings, knocked down 18 guys in a row, and suddenly he's taken out of the game. There's a couple of things there. I mean, he had thrown 70-some pitches in the game last night. He was only making his 8th start after coming back from missing nearly a year and a half from elbow surgery. I mean, realistically, how much longer do you think he was going to pitch?
7: Yeah, that's true.
6: He wasn't going to go 2 more innings. I think the case could be made that maybe send him out for 1 more inning, but... I think the bigger case is it was just another indication, just like today's game, where the Pirates bullpen just imploded and they couldn't get the job done. So I just want to give you a quick number on the pitching today. So Keller goes 3 innings, 4 hits, 3 earned runs, struck out 3. He really didn't stay in the game very long. He only threw 72 pitches in the game. But then Santana came in. It was a 1-run game when Santana came into the game in the 9th inning. And in the game, he gave up 4 earned runs, walked a pair of batters. The Pirates, I don't anticipate that the Pirates are going to be sellers at the trading deadline. But obviously, the middle relief, something has got to be done. Something's got to be done. Now, the Reds play tonight. So Singer is going to the mound tonight for the Reds. And he's pitched a little better as of late.

0: And
1: I just have to keep calling him Dinger Singer. Yeah. That's the key.
0: And Luzardo is going to be pitching for the Fightin' Phils tonight. He is, Phils pitching's been excellent.
1: Yeah.
0: You know, well, except for last night, right, when the Reds really broke out.
1: My understanding is they haven't had a win from their number five rotation slot since May 18th.
0: Who, the Reds?
1: The Phillies.
0: The Phillies.
1: Yeah.
0: Okay. So Luzardo's on the All-Star team. So, you know, he's got that going for him. So we'll see what happens with the Reds game tonight. But, I mean, it was funny watching the game on ESPN. They were talking an awful lot about the inefficiency of the Reds offense. And then they rebounded with one of their best offensive games. Four home runs in the fourth inning, three in a row. So they won that game last night. So we'll see what happens tonight as the Reds will host the Phillies. You've got a couple of games that have already taken place today. So the Mets won. They beat the Royals today at Citi Field 7-3. The Yankees banged out 14 hits, and they beat the Rays 12-4 this afternoon. That was game four of the series between the Yankees and the current leaders in the AL East. The Cubs were losers to the O's today 3-2. The Guardians on the road beat the Twins 5-2. Who can figure out what is going on in the AL Central? And the Red Sox. The Red Sox helped the Guardians today. They went to Comiskey and they beat the White Sox 2-1. The Dirty Birds are back home tonight. It was raining earlier today. Hopefully the weather is going to hold for their game tonight against Long Island. The Dirty Birds played yesterday morning in a game that was that went only eight innings because of a mid-afternoon shower. They won that game 11-3. So see if the Dirty Birds, really, they have struggled this year. See if they can put two games or two wins back-to-back. And at the World Cup, now in the 90th minute, France looks like they're about to punch their ticket to the Final Four. This is the first quarterfinal game to advance into the semifinals. And 6 minutes of extra time have just come up. And France has scored two goals here in the second half, and they lead Morocco 2-0. Let's take a break, and we'll come back and wrap it up for the day in just a moment.
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0: candid conversations with newsmakers, McGraw brings a fresh voice and a seasoned perspective. 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
6: From ABC News, I'm Michelle Franzen. Tensions between the U.S. and Iran escalating again, with the U.S. carrying out strikes after Iran fired at ships in the Strait of Hormuz. Iran also launching attacks on U.S. bases in the region. It's prompting the U.S. embassy in Jordan to issue warnings. Here's ABC's Britt Clinton.
7: For Jordanians, though, it's a reminder that hosting U.S. forces, it brings both protection but also exposure. And for U.S. officials, it's about getting ahead of this risk, you know, tightening security now rather than waiting for something to happen.
6: The renewed fighting impacting ship traffic through the strait, and that could cause oil and gas prices to go up once again. The White House touting the first so-called Freedom Fuel Network stations opening in the Philadelphia area, offering discounted gas. The Trump administration says it's not subsidized and is a private company not affiliated with the government. ABC's Stephen Portnoy has details.
8: It appears to be something of a promotion. The president announced this online last week, saying that someone whom he called a very smart retailer located throughout the Northeast would be stepping up and lowering gas prices at 25 stations. These 25 stations are clustered in and around Philadelphia.
6: The company's LLC does not list who is behind the stations. In Mississippi, the family of Nolan Wells, who died while celebrating the July 4th holiday on Horn Island with friends, now searching for answers. State authorities suspect the 18-year-old may have drowned, but are still investigating. Family attorney Ben Crump says they're conducting an independent investigation and autopsy.
9: We're trying to be very transparent, because the family has some concerns about the state of Mississippi doing an investigation of the death of a young black man, where young white students may be looked at as having some culpability. So the family is concerned about that.
6: On Wall Street today, stocks ended up. You're listening to ABC News.
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6: Mortgage rates ticking up again. Freddie Mac says a 30-year fixed rate rose to 6.49%. That's up from 6.43 last week. The rise in borrowing costs could sideline potential homebuyers. Rising home prices, also a concern. Sales of pre-owned houses down in most parts of the country last month.
11: The one bright spot for sellers was the Northeast, where existing home sales rose from May to June. Nationally, though, sales were down 2.4% month over month. Looking back to 2025, though, the National Association of Realtors says sales of pre-owned homes jumped 2.8% between June of last year and June of this.
6: ABC's Jim Ryan. Protests in Houston continue after a father of three was shot and killed by ICE agents. Family members say Lorenzo Salgado Arujo was killed while on his way to work. Homeland Security officials allege Arujo tried to ram agents with his car and officers acted in self-defense. ABC's John Quinones is on scene.
12: I'm standing on the corner of Canal Street here on the east side of Houston, where there was a big protest here last night, hundreds of people. And then now there's a growing, it's the site of a growing memorial for the victim of the shooting, the father of three, immigrant from Mexico who's been here with his three sons, three American-born sons, college students, college graduates, in fact, for more than almost 35 years.
6: I'm Michelle Franzen, ABC News.
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15: Good evening. I'm Morgan Pemberton in the 580 WCHS radio newsroom. A groundbreaking ceremony was held today for the new Chesapeake Fire Department substation in Winifred, nearly 3 years after it was destroyed during a severe weather event in 2023. Governor Patrick Morrissey joined firefighters as well as local, state, and federal officials this morning. Chesapeake Volunteer Fire Department Chief Jeremy Hamilton says while it's been a trying stretch, the community has rallied around the department and given it their full support.
16: Following the devastating August 2023 flood, we faced a difficult reality of losing our Winifred substation. While the damage was overwhelming, the support we received from our local community, neighboring fire departments, elected officials, emergency management agencies, and countless individuals remind us that we're not facing this challenge alone.
15: The project will cost $2.9 million, and a flood watch is in effect for most of the state through Sunday. National Weather Service said there will be a lot of rain, especially on Friday and Saturday, with the system moving slow across the state. From the 580 WCHS radio newsroom, I'm Morgan Pemberton.
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19: I don't believe what I just saw!
20: Bill McKenzie kicks a 38-yard field goal on the final play of the football game.
21: 5 seconds left in the game. Do you believe in miracles? Yes!
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23: From the home of the state's land-grant institution, inside the Health Plan Studios, in the Dale B. Miller Building in Morgantown, it's time for the state's most listened-to sports talk show. 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And now, across the state of West Virginia and beyond, Sportsline is on the air.
5: And good Thursday evening. Welcome to the CityNet Statewide Sports Line. I'm Kyle Wiggs. Joe Brocato, our co-host for the evening. And Joe, good evening.
24: Honored to join the rotation of guest hosts for the week.
5: Thanks for coming back. We, you know, didn't scare you off.
24: Not yet.
5: From earlier in the week. We've got some guests to talk to tonight. Some interesting discussions. One concerning Mountaineer baseball. We've kind of teased this all week and just now finally getting to it. Tyler Barnett of Metro News and ESPN Plus will join us. We've had some questions about the baseball roster and about guys who may get drafted and about who's coming in. West Virginia, of course, has had unbelievable success in the transfer portal, dipping down to the lower levels in finding diamonds in the rough in terms of pitching. bringing them up, developing them, and then obviously winning a lot of baseball games. So we'll talk things over with Tyler Barnett. Also scheduled to join us here in the studio, Jeff Bailey is the longtime athletic director at University High School right here in Morgantown, and he has retired. And Jeff did a remarkable job in 30-plus years in that position, and we're going to talk to him a little bit and just kind of get his perspective on what that job is like, how it's changed, and athletics in West Virginia, because he's obviously got a very, very good perspective on that, being immersed in it the last 30-plus years.
24: Talking to him a few minutes before the show, he seems less stressed, more at ease, you know, at peace with everything. So it'll be good to catch up with Jeff and get his thoughts on his tenure and how the landscape of high school athletics shapes up now.
5: He doesn't have to worry about getting the tennis and the softball schedules finalized.
24: That's true.
5: For the spring. And the text line's open, 304-TALK-304. Also, later in the show, we'll get Joe Brocato's 1-16. We're doing a very informal Big 12 media poll since the Big 12 no longer is interested in doing it. We're doing our own. So we've gotten the 1-16 from our other co-hosts so far this week, Greg Carey, Kevin Kinder, and myself. And we'll get Joe's 1-16 in the Big 12. And by the end of the week, by tomorrow, we'll have a very, very informal and a completely worthless Big 12 conference preseason poll.
24: So basically, the number six, if this is like 2 years ago, what happened with Arizona State, yeah, the number 16 team on this list should start celebrating.
5: Right. They'll win the league. That's why they stopped doing the poll, basically, because it was, I guess, embarrassing. The team that was picked last won the league. So just throw it out the window. With us now, Tyler Barnett of Metro News Sports and ESPN Plus. We're going to talk Mountaineer baseball a little bit with Tyler. Tyler, good evening.
0: Hey, guys. How's it going?
5: All right. First of all, you worked the state high school baseball championships. Speaking of high school, got a chance, I believe you worked three of them, got a chance to see all four of them. Your thoughts on what you saw from down in Huntington last month, not only the change in venue, but the new format and the talent, the exciting games we saw down there.
0: Marshall did a great job of putting that on. I mean, it was very welcoming. It just felt right at home down there, Jack Cook Field. It was just perfectly executed from all sides. A great facility, a great town, everybody knocked it out of the park.
24: It is interesting, Tyler, the way the schedule worked out, where the Class A teams played first on the first day of the 8-day tournament, and that allowed all of those smaller schools to be able to turn around pitchers that started the opening game, and they were able to pitch either in the second game or in the championship game. What are your thoughts as to if that format should stay, or if the initial idea of having the classes rotate, which would then put Class Quad A up next to go on that opening day. What are your thoughts on that?
0: As a small school guy myself, coming from a single A school, I understand there's not as many kids on the roster at that single A, double A level as there are at triple A and Quad A. And when you don't have as many guys on the roster, you don't have as many pitchers on the roster. So you've really got like one to two guys who you can go to. And, you know, at old format, yeah, you only needed two guys to win the whole thing. Now you kind of have to dig into your pitching bag a little bit. So I think it brings out the best in the teams, but it also forces the coaches to coach more. You can't just let a guy go out there and ride. And you know, if you're a single A school and you've got one guy, hey, you've got to limit his pitches because, you know, hey, we've got 3 days rest here, and then he can come back and do this. And same thing for Quad A, Triple A, Double A. You know, I think it adds more to the manager's plate, gives them a little bit, you know, if you can play the chess pieces the right way, it gives you an advantage.
5: One of the games of the year, Tyler, it happened to be the last game of the year, the Quad A state championship game. GW chased Morgantown all night long and finally caught them and won the game. What a fantastic contest that was.
0: Oh, it really was. It was back and forth, and as it does, as it comes down to in those games, it's the team that was just better on defense. You know, who makes the mistake at the certain times, and who's the stake ends up being bigger. And that's one of the things about high school baseball. Usually the team that's the cleanest, we saw it every game all the way up through. The team who stays the cleanest, that has the least amount of errors, that pitches the best, is usually the team that wins it.
1: Mm-hmm.
24: Pivoting now to what we're looking at over this weekend with the 2026 Major League Baseball draft, and the draft, Tyler, as you know, is something that's undergone a number of changes in recent mm-hmm. years. It used to be in June, sometimes right in the middle of the NCAA tournament. Now it's an all-star weekend festivity. So it starts on Saturday and will continue with rounds 5 and 20 on Sunday. If you're WVU head coach Steve Sabins and his coaching staff, what's the one thing that's really getting your attention as the draft nears this weekend?
0: I think you want all of the guys who are eligible to get drafted. You know, I think that sounds strange, but you want them to get drafted. You want them to have that profile, and then let the decision be up to them. You know, you've got guys like Armani Guzman, Max Yale, Dawson Montessa, all of those guys. You want them to get drafted, but you want them to also have the choice of whether to go play pro ball or to come back and build on what they did this year. But, you know, something that's not unique to Mountaineer programs lately, you've got a guy in Kyle Castile who is, you know, an incoming freshman from Butler, PA, who's also on he's the 116th ranked prospect in the upcoming draft. He's looking at being a second round, third round pick. And, you know, this happened to West Virginia a couple of years ago in 2024 with Griffin Burkholder, an incoming freshman in the same class as Gavin Kelly. Guy got drafted in the second round to the Phillies and ended up signing with the Phillies. So, you know, if you think about, you got a guy like Griffin Burkholder and Gavin Kelly at the same recruiting class, that would have been pretty dangerous. But Burkholder decides to sign with the Phillies and ends up not coming to West Virginia. You know, the same kind of thing is online right now with a guy like Kyle Castile, that incoming freshman. 6'4", 205, he's got a fastball that runs up to 95, and they really like that 11-5 slider or curveball that he's got. So he's a guy that's got what they call pitchability, and he's a projectable guy. So if you're West Virginia, yes, you want those guys to get drafted, but you also want them to come play baseball
2: yeah.
0: for you.
2: Yeah, yes, you want them to get drafted because it's good for your program. I mean, quite frankly, it's good for your program. Tyler, with Castile, it looks like he might be the highest. Of course, he's signed with West Virginia. He's not played mm-hmm. yet here. He looks like he's going to be drafted the highest of anybody associated with WVU. And again, we all look at this through our gold and blue colored glasses, but I was a little bit surprised with Max Yale and Dawson Montessa mm-hmm. and Armani Guzman in terms of where they're projected to be drafted. I thought it would be a little higher. Of course, there's only 20 rounds in the draft now. It used to be 40,
0: right?
2: But there's a chance that these guys may be drafted in the later rounds or perhaps not mm-hmm. selected at all.
0: Well, the thing that you get whenever you've got guys that have been in college for any amount of years, really, is what are their options? You know, first-year draftable player, okay, he's got an option that now, you know, typically those guys would go back to school for 1 year or 2 years. Now you're looking at, with this new 5-for-5 deal, you're looking at guys going back for 2 to 3 years. So it does open up the options a little bit more for some of these draftable players. But, you know, whenever the later that you get, you know, you looked at Sam White last year, a guy who left because he had that senior signing bonus looming. If he comes back to West Virginia, well, then just about anybody can draft him next year for cheap because, well, where else is he going to go? So you kind of look at the signing bonus that these guys are going to be getting and, you know, weigh whether that's going to be worth it to come back or not. But then you've got a guy like Kyle Castile who has multiple options. You know, he can sign as an 18-year-old, or he can go in and he can play a couple of years in college. So, you know, a guy like Kyle Castile comes out as a little bit more valuable because he does have those options, and he's only 18. You have a lot more years to work with him. I mean, like we said, the guy's fastball is up to 95 already. I think whenever I looked at some of his perfect game stats a couple years ago in 2024 when he signed with West Virginia, he was only at 89. So you're looking at, you know, in 2 years, the guy's already added 6 to 7 miles an hour on his fastball. What does that become in the next 2 years? So, you know, you've got a guy like Castile who's projectable. Max Yale has as a guy that has, you know, is coming off of injury and performed at a high level next year or this year. If you're a pro scout, do you want to see what he can do next year in college, or do you want to see what he can do next year in low A? That's kind of the balance that you kind of look at whenever you're looking at drafting an older guy like a Max Yale or an Armani Guzman or a Dawson Montesa.
24: Tyler Barnett joining us on the CityNet statewide sports line. And Tyler, from the WVU perspective, players that have come in from the transfer portal since the portal mm-hmm. opened up versus anticipated losses to the draft and guys that we know are out of eligibility. What's the mm-hmm. greatest need at this point for WVU? Have the portal entries or the portal additions offset some of the losses?
0: I think they offset the losses perfectly. I mean, you look at the guys that you're going to lose. You're going to lose an Ian Korn. Well, then you bring in an Austin Zeance, who's identical to Ian Korn. He's a Division III pitcher, but he's got pitch counts that are consistently in the triple digits, fastball, slider. His best pitch is his changeup. I mean, I've seen videos that it's a crazy changeup. I mean, guys throw changeups with, you know, 18 inches of horizontal break is disgusting. And he's sitting at 91 to 93. So he's a guy he's got one of those big body guys who's got some, you know, that can go long into games. He's got, you know, 75 innings pitched and 68 strikeouts across the year. So if you want to say, okay, well, how do we replace Ian Korn? Okay, well, this is the guy. It's a carbon copy of Ian Korn. And then you go down to the Division II level and you get guys like Drew Becker, Zach Whitney, and Robert Satin. There, you know, Drew Becker is the GMAC player of the year. You've got Zach Whitney, who's the New England 10 rookie pitcher of the year with a fastball in the mid-90s. And then Robert Satin, who's a two-time D2 champion, who was originally a recruit to the Florida Gators, made 10 appearances as a freshman. So you've got guys with experience, and then now you add in that extra little wrinkle of the 5-for-5. These guys come in as seniors, but in reality, they're juniors. Zeance is a senior, but he's technically a junior. He'll have that extra year. Becker is a junior. Whitney, a sophomore. I mean, those guys will now have those extra years. And then, okay, well, how do you replace a guy like Matthew Gravelin, who was a catcher for you on some off days and then played the outfield? Oh, okay, well, you just go out and you get a carbon copy of him and Cash Williams, the guy who's a catcher, outfielder, was one of the top 100 players in the nation and a top 10 catcher in 2025. It was a second-team high school All-American before he committed to Tennessee. He didn't get to play at Tennessee last year, but he's a guy that, you know, he's a guy that hit 12 home runs at 25 stolen bases as a catcher in the state of Oklahoma. So you got a guy with tremendous upside there. And then, okay, well, what do you do to replace Brody Kresser? Well, you just go get another Brody Kresser and Owen Henney, senior infielder from Seton Hill. You got, you know, hitting .401, 10 doubles on the year. I mean, he's just one of those guys. He's an older guy. He's shown that he can do it. He's a solid bat, but he's a great defender. So plug and play Brody Kresser there. And then, you know, you've got guys like Jack Cannon, Chase Ecker, outfielders that you really need. And you really need some depth in the outfield. But then you look at the JUCO guys mm-hmm. that you went out and got. You know, that's one of the things that Kansas was so good last year because of their evaluation of junior college transfers. And West Virginia was, you know, saw that as well with a guy like Tyrus Hall. Now West Virginia dipping into this junior college well just a little bit more, getting guys like Ryan Bukowski from USC Sumter, originally from Cranberry Township, so not too yeah. far from Gavin Kelly's area, but a guy that hit .263 with 25 home runs, and then Colin Kunrat .430 with 37 home runs. So you're getting guys that you can evaluate, can play at this level, whether they're a plug and play to what you're losing or whether they're an upgrade to what you might be losing. Well, you know, West Virginia, we talked about last year, just about every game going into the game was, oh, well, West Virginia doesn't have as many home runs and they're a team that's going to single and double you to death. Well, go out and get Ryan Bukowski and a Colin Kunrat, guys that have, what is that, 62 home runs together, which is probably more than the entire starting team. Lineup for yeah. West Virginia last year. So, you know, go out and get a couple of guys that you can throw into that DH spot or throw into that third outfield, fourth outfield spot and let them go.
2: And again, Tyler, a big emphasis on athleticism and guys mm-hmm. that can play multiple positions. And we've heard yes. Coach Zabins talk about that repeatedly, and we've seen it with Gavin Kelly. We've seen it. The greatest example is Armani Guzman, who goes from being one of the top defensive center fielders in college baseball to one of the top defensive first basemen in college baseball. Right. So, again, athleticism and guys that can move around a little bit, that's a premium.
0: Yeah, and they've got a couple of base dealers, too.
2: Right.
0: Looking at Jack Cannon's stats, he's an outfielder. He was 51 for 55 on stolen bases on the year. And you think that Armani Guzman broke the record at, what, 38, I think was the number? You throw a number like 51 in the mix, that's incredible. This coaching staff does a really good job of evaluating talent and figuring out what are we losing off of a team that went to Omaha and how do we replicate that? Well, you can, number one, go out and get the exact same guys, or you can get guys that are like that but a little bit elevated. So you get, like, again, Ryan Podkowski and Coonrat, who are going to hit for power a little bit more than a Brock Wills or a Ben Lumsden were going to hit for power. And now you've got guys like that who have proved it at the JUCO level. You just need them to prove it now at the higher, you know, power four level. But, you know, when I was looking through these things, you know, one of the needs going into this year was a first baseman. So you look at the signing class, this freshman class coming in, Jordan Burwell and CJ Alfano, both of those guys are the top ranked first baseman in their states of New Jersey and New York. And top 25 nationally. So, you know, this coaching staff went out and said, all right, we need a first baseman to develop. Okay, well, not only did yep. you get one, you got two. So they're doing a really good job of evaluating needs and plugging guys into those needs.
2: Well, Tyler, it was a great ride this year, and obviously the expectations now are to, you know, not necessarily get to Omaha every year, but to be a contender, to play postseason baseball and to host regionals and, you know, every once in a while make that run. And, again, this coaching staff has shown the acumen to, as you say, just go out and get exactly what you need and coach them up and win a lot of games.
0: Yeah, I don't think anybody's going to be upset if you go to Omaha every year either.
2: That's true. I would imagine that's true. Tyler, thanks. Great information. We appreciate it.
0: All right. Thanks, fellas.
2: Tyler Barnett there, ESPN Plus, with a little bit of primer on what's coming in after the spectacular Mountaineer baseball season.
24: In a much different looking MLB draft, as we mentioned, Saturday, Sunday, rounds 1 through 4 on Saturday, and then rounds 5 through 20 coming up on Sunday.
2: We'll take a break. We've got Jeff Bailey coming up. He's going to join us in the studio as the CityNet statewide sports line continues. We're live in the Health Plan studio since 1979. 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
8: This is a Bloomberg Money Minute. A resurgence in giant chip makers powered a rebound on Wall Street, with stocks rising amid a decline in oil prices as traders looked past fresh hostilities between the U.S. and Iran. The Dow closed ahead 139 points, the S&P took in 61, the Nasdaq gained 336 points. AI-focused tech firms are stepping up searches for office space, and New York and San Francisco won't be the only cities to benefit from their fast expansion. AI tenants have helped drive a recovery in the U.S. office market, with companies looking at relatively large offices averaging 37,000 square feet. Office demand is expected to spread to other parts of the country, with cities like Seattle, Chicago, and Washington already showing signs of AI growth. Goldman Sachs has banned employees from trading on prediction markets except for sports and entertainment bets in one of the most pointed efforts by a Wall Street firm grappling with the new regulatory issues raised by the boom in betting on events. Matt Piper, Bloomberg Radio.
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2: Sitting at Statewide Sports Line for this Thursday evening. Thanks for joining us, Kyle Wiggs and Joe Brocato, the co-host tonight. And we've got a guest in the studio. Jeff Bailey is with us. And you may be familiar with that name because he's been in high school athletics for how many years?
12: I've been at University High School for 31 years and 27 as athletic director, and coached for the 4 years before that, but athletic director for 27 years. And which is insane to think about, by the way.
2: You're officially retired.
12: I am no longer
2: from the school system.
12: Well, no, I'm my official retirement date comes this fall. That's when I was hired 31 okay. years ago. But I am no longer the athletic director. Our new athletic director started on July 1st, and we're really excited about that. And then I'll be working for the school system until October 7th, which will be my last day. And but I'm officially out of the as athletic director, yes.
2: Did you ever go back and at least attempt to make a guess, an educated guess, at how many games and matches and events that you watched in 31 years?
12: I did not, because honest to goodness, it would put me over the edge. Yeah. Just, it would hurt to think about, but honestly, cherished every single one of them. So it's one of those where I might not remember all of them, but I remember bits and pieces of all of them. And it was a time that I will cherish forever. That's for sure.
25: There has to be, I would imagine, in your profession, comfort in rhythm and routine. One season goes into the next. You kind of have an internal timeline of where I need to be in organizing each sport as you get closer to the season starting. But at the same time, the only constant in high school athletics seems to be change. Additional classes, additional sports, additional lots of things. How do you kind of navigate the two, and how difficult is it to, you know, fight through a time where, you know, there has been a lot of turnover and change in high school athletics in the state?
12: You are right. There's a lot of routine to the job, when you know when to start getting ready for X, Y, and Z for fall sports, and same with winter sports. But the one great thing about my job is not one day was ever the same. You would come in with a list of things that you wanted to get done, and you'd get done two or three, and pun completely intended, a curveball would it would hit you and something would happen. And so no day was the same by any means. But change, wow. 27 years as athletic director, I've seen I've seen things come full circle and then start going different directions. And there has been a lot of change that has been good, and a lot of change that I haven't cared for and I didn't think was in the best interest of student athletes or the best interest of West Virginia athletics. But that being said, it was there and we had to deal with it. And it was a challenge sometimes, but a challenge that I really am proud of our coaching staff and our athletes that they've worked over, you know, the 31 years I was in the high school. We definitely have had a lot of change in this state when it comes to athletics. But the one solid part about my job is, and I'm not just saying this because I was there so long, we had wonderful young men and women that were our student athletes and wonderful coaches and wonderful administration that I wouldn't trade for anybody. Luckiest guy in the world to be at the best high school in the state. Academically and athletically and socially, it was the best.
2: So what were the positive things that changed just recently? What are some things that the right decisions were made?
12: Well, I don't think we went far enough, but the changing the transfer policy, I think we're heading in the right direction again by, we'll say, tightening up things. I mean, it was for the last few years, it was the wild, wild west, and you all know that. I mean, just at University High School, we prospered from the transfer policy, and we were hurt by the transfer policy, you know, in multiple different sports. I think that they sort of moved in the right direction. It was negotiation or whatever, kind of getting the in between, but I do enjoy the fact that we did tighten up a little bit, so where student athletes weren't transferring mid-season. I just didn't like that at all. You're playing one sport in the fall and then you transfer to a school and the next day you're in another sport in the winter. That was not good. But tightening those rules up and tightening them up to where it's only now freshmen and sophomores going into those years, I think we should get rid of those too, but that's my own personal policy. I'm a big believer in playing in the high school and middle school in which you live in that district and in that attendance zone. But that's here nor there. That's not going to happen probably any time in my lifetime, but we're getting closer.
25: Dealing with parents, and obviously parents are, you know, tremendously supportive of the teams, the individual athletes, and I'm sure the majority of the interactions you have with parents have been very positive. There may be some others that don't necessarily fall into that category. So in terms of parents and how they deal with you and coaches, has that improved in recent years? Is it kind of the same as it has been?
12: First, you said it best. They are integral to any athletic program. You have to have them. And we have some wonderful parents that are very actively involved in our Athletic Boosters Association and some of, you know, with the team parents, that they are a godsend. You have to have them. Has there been challenges with some parents in my 27 years? Well, of course. Tell me one high school athletic department that hasn't had that. But we set the standard really early that we were a kid first business, and we were going to do what was best for the student athlete and what was best for the team. And you know, kind of set the standard in during my tenure as athletic director of, you know, if we've done something ethically or morally mistreated your child, we're going to fix it immediately with an iron fist. Other than that, we're going to do what's best for our athletes and do what's best for our team. We're not going to discuss playtime. We're not going to discuss that. And when we instilled that right from the beginning, and it was great advice I got from the previous athletic director, Mr. Harvey, who was the AD for 19 years at University High School, not much change over in our school by any means. But that was the advice he gave me, and we set a hard line. But also let the parents know how valuable they were. I will tell you that COVID changed some things and they changed some mindsets of people. And I'd like to get back to pre-COVID days when it came to some of those things, but COVID changed the mindset of some people. And hopefully we get back there soon because that's been a little bit of a challenge.
2: One thing that in watching you through the years and through the decades, because I'm as older than you are and I've been around longer than you have actually, but you were personal friends with all the coaches that you hired for the most part. And that's a united front, right? It's got to be the AD and the coaches on the same page in order to have success.
12: Without a doubt. Were there friendships outside of the office? Sure. Some of my dearest friends are the coaches from University High School. My best friends are coaches University High School. But without a doubt, we would meet in private if there were any issues, and we would take care of them in private. But without a doubt, we got on the same page of what was best for our student athletes and what was best for our teams and what was best for our school and our community. And if we did those four things, then our coaches were in line with that. All good things usually happen. So the relationships were very, very important to have that united front for the school and the community, without a doubt.
25: Us in the media, we often focus on some sports that may be better attended sports or, you know, sports that may be more high profile, but you as an athletic director have to take care of the entire department and there's only a finite number of resources to go around. How do you manage making sure that each sport, regardless of the visibility they have or the revenue that they bring in, has everything that they need to compete?
12: Well, before I became the athletic director, I was a three-season coach, and a couple of those programs were some of the non-high-profile sports, whatever you want to call it, non-revenue.
25: I was going to say revenue is a good word.
12: You can say whichever way. So I understood that, and I understood the importance of that. I can honestly say that I really, in my tenure, there was no sport that was more important than any others. I attended each one of them as much as I possibly could on an even basis. Some of the coaches that maybe were of the higher profile sports would scratch their heads a little bit because, you know, the other teams that were not as high profile were getting equal treatment. And that's something I can hang my hat on after 27 years that I'm kind of proud of, that, there was no difference between this sport and that sport, a boy's sport, a girl's sport. There was no difference. And that one, I take a great deal of pride on. That is actually what helped our athletic department succeed, is because everybody knew that they were on an equal playing field when it came to me.
2: What are the things you're most proud of? And one of the things that has to be on the list was, for those who may not know, that it was Jeff's kind of idea on the University High side to move the Mohawk Bowl to Mountaineer Field way back when. And there was a tremendous run. You know, it eventually kind of lost its momentum after a period of time. But that first year, I'm not sure we'll ever really know how many people were there, because the legend is there were so many people, they made you just open the gates and let people in, right? Is that not a true story?
12: Well, now that I'm not the athletic director, I don't think I'll get in trouble with the fire marshal anymore.
25: So the statute of limitations is gone?
12: It's gone. First of all, that was a three-headed monster. It was our home game, and we knew that we were having a great football season, and we could see that we were going to have a great football season. We knew Morgantown was a great football team, and we kind of read their schedule and knew that we were going to meet both undefeated. And so myself and our principal at the time, Bill Wilson, and John Kelly got together, and we started discussing it, and it took off. And there were so many naysayers that said it was going to fail, and so many naysayers that said that it was going to be like it was an empty stadium. And you are right. No one will ever know. I mean, the official number we give is 22,000 people at the stadium. I'm almost positive that it was more. We were still trying to get people in the gates during the third quarter. The roar of the crowd and what those young men and the cheerleaders and the band, that experience that they had over those years, and especially the first year, especially the way that game ended at the last minute, it was definitely one of the most memorable times. And ironically, it was my first year as athletic director. So I could have fallen straight on my face and lost a lot of street cred on my very first year. And oh boy, did we landed big on that one.
2: That was a great about a 5 or 6 year run where, you know, the first year was, you say, 22, the second year was about 20, third year about 18. There was a nice run there of that being a great event. We need to take a break. We're with Jeff Bailey here. I know I asked you a question. I'll let you answer it after the break here, some of the other things that you're most proud of at University High School. This is the CityNet statewide sports line. 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
2: CityNet statewide sports line for Thursday. We're inside the Health Plan Studios, Kyle and Joe, with Jeff Bailey, who 98% retired, 97% retired. You got a few office shifts to put in this fall, huh?
12: I do. We're gonna officially no longer the athletic director, but retire officially October 7th, and we'll be doing some working for the county in that amount of time till my official last day, and pretty excited about it, but also it's bittersweet.
2: Yeah,
12: for sure.
2: All right, well, moving, having that run of success there at Mountaineer Field with the Mohawk Bowl, That's on your list. What else is on your list of the things you're most proud of?
12: I would definitely say, moving to the new school and being a part of developing the athletic facilities, not only inside of the school, but being able to build our outside facility that we have right now with our stadium, soon to be, baseball and softball and track, but the moving to the

0: state championship in the 50s. And in 27 years, we had 31 state championships in those 27 years, but before that one. So that's one that I'm so happy for our coaches and our athletes and our community, because it shows where our athletic program has grown. Used to be where we used to be, either competitive or sub-competitive in all sports. Now we're more than competitive. We're out to win state championships. And that's where the mindset's changed. And that's one that I'm really proud of our whole school community for.
1: Question not to be taken seriously. Number of times that Kyle's broadcast partner, John Kelly, your former head football coach, threw you out of his office versus the number of times you threw him out of your office. Is it about the same, or is it weighted one way or the other?
0: Well, John's my best friend. Well, just absolutely one of my best friends. And in that, best friends don't always see eye to eye, and especially when they're the athletic director and the head football coach. And I won't lie, we almost killed each other multiple times. That being said, after a few minutes and we both calmed down, we were laughing with each other just a few minutes later and realizing how stupid that argument was. But one of the best coaches our school has ever seen, one of the best human beings our school has ever had at University High School, and one of the best human beings I've ever met in my entire life. So, good man. And you're not kidding. Boy, did we have our times, and we went at it. In a respectful manner, we'll call it.
2: I would imagine that your phone's going to ring, not only from wanting help at University High, but perhaps the SSAC as well, as because you've had a history with them through the decades. People wanting to get advice. What's the right thing to do? Right? What should we do? So, looking forward, we'll put you in a consultant role. What are some things you'd like to see change or be different in terms of athletics in West Virginia?
0: Well, first and foremost, my phone is always going to be on, and especially for our new athletic director. I cannot wait for him to start, as he's starting his career. The changes I want to see that happen, we've already talked about one. I still think that we need to get a little bit more control over the transfer policy. We've went through our first year of these major super regionals, mm-hmm. and on all the sports, and I definitely think it needs to be changed, tweaked, we'll call it a little
2: tweaked,
0: bit.
2: Tweaked, yeah.
0: There were some really goods that came with it, and then we found out in the spring that there's some not so goods with having a 10-team baseball or softball regions with weather and with teams that are 2.5 to 3 hours away. It was a bit much. And so, although it was great in some sports, was it a mess in others. And I'm hoping that the SSAC paid attention to that. I would love if they'd call me, because I have a list of everything that went wrong. And even we'll call it the North region, man, that's 10 great schools. And we have a text thread that now I'm off of, but we had a text thread that we shared. We had a lot of solutions about what was wrong and what was not thought out, and a lot of solutions. So I hope that the SSAC pays attention to the school members who have lived it and understand what the issues are with it.
2: I would think they would listen to their member schools.
0: I would hope so.
2: All right, we'll take a break, and we've still got to get Joe's Big 12 football media poll here. We're going to do that. And we'll get your opinion on who you think is going to be in the conference championship game. Oh, how about that? I know you follow the Mountaineers real, real close. And the Big 12.
0: Religiously, I do.
2: We'll take a break. We've got more coming up. Stay with us. The CityNet statewide sports line is back after this.
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12: CityNet statewide sports line back on a Thursday. Poor clock management by the host tonight. I apologize for that, but we do want to get Joe Brocato's preseason Big 12 conference media poll.
13: 16, Iowa State, which hurts to say because they've got the best fan base, one of the best fan bases in the conference. 15, UCF. 14, Cincinnati. 13, Colorado. 12, Kansas. 11, Baylor. 10, West Virginia. Arizona, 9. Top half, Oklahoma State, 8. Kansas State, 7. TCU 6, Arizona 5, Utah 4, Houston 3, Texas Tech 2, and BYU, your Big 12 conference
12: champion. BYU number 1?
13: BYU
12: number 1. All right, do your 1 through 5 again.
13: BYU, Texas Tech, Houston, Utah, and Arizona at number 5.
12: Okay. Well, you did that fast.
13: I want Jeff's opinion.
12: Yeah, okay, Jeff, who's going to play in the Big 12 title game?
14: You really want my opinion over the...
13: We do.
14: The man, Joe Brocato?
13: Of course we do.
14: Listen... Your opinion's mine because you're the most studied guy in the world. No, I do like your picks. I'm a little surprised that your BYU won, but I know a few people have them ready to go, so maybe I shouldn't be so surprised.
12: All right, so you're agreeing with BYU, Texas Tech, Big 12 conference?
14: Probably so.
12: Got a few texts here. Texter wants to know from Joe, what high school teams in the Southern Coalfields are you planning on featuring this summer on your preseason road trip?
13: So there's one day that is a Southern West Virginia trip. Well, obviously, we'll hit Princeton, Bluefield. I know that Chapmanville, Logan, Mingo Central will try to make a number of different stops through the Coalfields area.
12: Okay, so you'll be down there.
13: Yes, first week of August.
12: Jeff, final 30 or 40 seconds to you, and I know what you're going to say because it's the same for guys who work in media. you don't see your wives in the fall hardly at all. And you've been at games every night of your life, it seems like.
14: It does. And we were just talking about this when we weren't on air that, with the 27 years of being AD, I had the best assistant athletic director in the history of the world. When it came to my wife, who sacrificed everything for my position, and the life of being children and a wife of an athletic director in high school is not it's not easy. Mm-hmm. And so just a big thank you to them, because without them, surely could not have done that job. And a lot of sacrifice, and God bless my wife for dealing with that over the years.
12: Well, you did. I saw a lot of it firsthand. You did a remarkable job doing that. And, we'll miss you. I know you're going to be around.
14: Well,
12: not at every game anymore. But you're
14: not
12: be
14: every
12: around.
14: Game. But I will say again, and I'm not just saying this because you're here. One of the best parts about it is my relationships with all the people, including our media. That's part I will miss.
12: All right. Thanks, Jeff. We appreciate it.
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15: From ABC News Tech Trends. Cars will be cruising around more cities without anyone behind the wheel soon. Self-driving car company Waymo now says it'll have cars driving around San Diego, Las Vegas, Tampa, and Denver without any human supervisors. They're joining four other cities where Waymo is already offering rides without a human at the wheel. Meta's Superintelligence Lab has unveiled its new image generation AI model called Muse Image. It can create images from scratch based on prompts or edit existing images within Meta AI. It'll also power tools across Meta's apps, like adding AI-powered effects in Instagram stories. And Google is out with a new tool of its own, helping you create video clips in a matter of seconds. Video Remix is making its way to the Create tab in Google Photos. You'll have to have a Google AI subscription, but with it, you can use a library of templates to reimagine your videos with effects like adding a watercolor filter, changing the lighting, or adding a background. With Tech Trends, Dave Packer, ABC News.
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18: I'm Christine Lisi. An early contender for the top overall pick in the 2028 NBA draft is UCLA bound. Serbian forward Nikola Kusturica reached a multi-year agreement to play for the Bruins. The 17-year-old, arguably the best European prospect in his age group, and is 2 years from being eligible for the NBA. He's expected to make an immediate impact at UCLA, a team that's returning 3 starters and welcoming 4 starters from other power conference programs. The LeBron watch rolls on as NBA free agency continues. Teams still making their pitches to LeBron, whose top 3 teams appear to be the Cavaliers, Heat, and 76ers. Philadelphia's appealing for one big factor, explains ESPN NBA insider Brian Windhorst.
19: Tyrese Maxey, I know that so much of the focus is on Jaylen Brown because that's how Philly got into this conversation. They traded for Jaylen Brown last week. But the reason I think he's seriously looking at Philadelphia is because of Tyrese Maxey, and that connection is with Clutch Sports, his agency, that he is, basically a founder of, alongside Rich Paul. It's the Tyrese Maxey connection that draws him in.
18: Brian Windhorst on ESPN's Get Up. The Ducks match the Flyers' record-setting offer sheet for center Leo Carlson, meaning he'll remain with Anaheim on a five-year, $90 million contract that will make him the NHL's highest-paid player. The deal has just over $4 million in total base salary over 5 years and over $85 million paid as bonuses. Carlson was the second overall pick 3 years ago. He'll make $20 million in year one. Major League Baseball reduced the suspension of Red Sox first baseman Wilson Contreras from 7 to 5 games for his role in a June 30th benches clearing brawl, and he will be eligible to take part in Tuesday's All-Star game. Contreras was named a replacement to the American League All-Star team and will participate in the Home Run Derby if he's healthy enough.
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0: are just about ready for baseball here at Great American Ballpark as the Reds and Phillies close out their three-game series. 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
1: All right, thanks a lot, Yid. Well, it's another beautiful night for baseball as the Reds and Phillies wrap up this series. Let's take a look at tonight's starting lineups. 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And we begin with Don Mattingly's visiting Phillies. They are 51-42. They're 3.5 back in the East, but currently occupying one of the three National League wildcard spots. Leading things off is the shortstop, Trey Turner. Hitting second, the designated hitter, Kyle Schwarber. Bryce Harper plays first base and hits third. Batting fourth, the left fielder, Brandon Marsh. Alec Bohm is at third base, hitting fifth. Batting sixth, the second baseman, Bryson Stott. Gabriel Rincones Jr., the right fielder, hits seventh. JT Realmuto will catch and hit eighth. And batting ninth, the center fielder, Justin Crawford. Jesus Luzardo starts on the mound for the Phillies. Again, Turner, Schwarber, Harper, Marsh, Bohm, Stott, Rincones, Realmuto, and Crawford, Luzardo pitching. Now for Terry Francona's Reds, 42-49 on the season. 8 back of a wild card spot. The Reds lead off with the shortstop, Ellie De La Cruz. Hitting second at third base, Sal Stewart. Batting third and in left field, J.J. Blade. Spencer Steer plays first base and bats fourth. Hitting fifth, the designated hitter, Eugenio Suarez. Tyler Stevenson will catch and bat sixth. Hitting seventh, the right fielder, Noelvi Marte. Edwin Arroyo plays second base and hits eighth. And batting ninth, the center fielder, T.J. Friedland. On the mound for the Reds, Brady Singer. Once more for the Reds, it's De La Cruz, Stewart, Lede, Steer, Suarez, Stevenson, Marte, Arroyo, and Friedel with Singer pitching. Here's your umpires tonight. At home plate, Mike Estabrook, Lance Barrett's at first, Malachi Moores at second, and Alfonso Marquez, the crew chiefs, at third. Pleased as always to be joined by the Cowboy, Jeff Brantley. I'm Tommy Thrall. It is great to be with you tonight here at Great American Ballpark. And Cowboy, you look at this ball game against the Phillies tonight, and this is a Reds team that put up some big offense in the ball game last night. Now, can they do it in back of Brady Singer against Jesus Luzardo tonight?
2: Well, you have to hope that they can, and maybe ride a little bit of an offensive high into a ball game where you're facing much better pitching. You kind of face the back end of that, really the short end of the Philly bullpen last night, and you put them to some abuse, and you got to do that again against Luzardo. He's a good pitcher, throws the ball well, threw awfully well against the Reds earlier this year, and a lot of this is going to lie on the feet of Brady Singer. He's got to be able to keep this offense of the Phillies under control, and they're running out their best offense here tonight against Singer, and he's got to figure out a way to keep the ball on the ground and keep the ball in the ballpark.
1: If he is at his best like he has been more recently, you got to feel like he's got a chance to do
2: that. Yeah, especially here, Tommy. He's pitched awfully good here at Great American Ballpark. Let's hope he can do it again.
1: It's the Reds and Phillies. Hope you enjoy it. Let's play. First pitch presented by Cincinnati Children's. Changing the outcome together. Digging in to get things started is Trey Turner. First pitch to Turner is taken low on the outside corner for ball one. 1-0 on Trey Turner. Turner hitting 241, 10 home runs and 32 driven in. First pitch to Turner, or the 1-0 pitch to Turner is the first strike of the at-bat on the outside corner at the knees. The count is even 1-1 on the right-handed hitting Trey Turner. Singer back into his windup on the 1-1. Turner takes a breaking ball in the dirt outside, and now it's a two-ball, one-strike count on Turner. Turner wasn't in there in the ballgame for the Phillies last night. Back in there again tonight. Singer's 2-1 pitch. And he swings, hits it right back up the middle past Singer, fielded by Arroyo behind the bag, and he throws in time to get Turner at first. That almost took out the ankles of Brady Singer, but as always, a calm customer just scooted out of the way, let Arroyo take it, and there's one down.
2: Well, you're hoping if you're Brady Singer that you can keep the ball on the ground and give your defense a chance to make some plays, regardless of how hard the ball is hit.
1: Now Kyle Schwarber. Schwarber just 1-for-4 last night, but he has homered in each of the first two games of this series, and he takes a first pitch strike. Last night, passed Mike Schmidt, for the most home runs in Phillies franchise history before the break. The pitch swinging and a miss and a breaking ball down and in. And the count is nothing and two on
2: Schwarber. Stay right down there. You get that ball up around the waist of Schwarber, look out.
1: Singer's got him behind the count. No balls and two strikes. And here he comes with the 0-2 pitch. Swing and a miss. Struck him out. Well, I was asking myself, because I didn't get a chance to ask you, will he chase that pitch on consecutive pitches? He did.
2: Well, when you get a strike with a fastball early in that same spot, it makes the hitter chase that breaking ball that starts in the same spot. And that spot is down and in to Schwarber.
1: So kind of start it in a spot that he likes.
2: And break it off the plate.
1: Boom. Two down, and now Bryce Harper. Harper 0 for 3 last night. Singer into his windup and the pitch to Harper, and he swings and fouls this the other way. It's out of play, and the count is nothing and one on Bryce Harper. Harper hitting .264, 20 home runs, 57 driven in. Singer's back into his windup now with the 0-1 pitch. And a wave and a miss, and a good slider from Singer. Singer did not pitch against the Phillies when the Reds were in Philadelphia. He did face them, though, last year and threw the ball quite well against the Phillies. Here's the 0-2, and it swung on and fouled back to the left by Harper. Still no balls and two strikes on Bryce Harper. Harper, an all-star for the ninth time in his Hall of Fame-bound career. Deservedly so. Here's the 0-2 pitch, and Harper again swings and fouls it back. Still no balls and two strikes.
2: Be careful up there.
1: Yeah.
2: Just saying.
1: He was trying to get it probably up and away from the plate and was maybe a little closer to the zone than Singer wanted.
2: In this ballpark, that's a pitch that Harper can just slap out the other way.
1: But a wave and a miss and a slider down and in, and he strikes him out.
2: Down there is good.
1: Two strikeouts for Brady Singer in a scoreless 1-2-3 first. We go to the bottom of the first inning. Phillies nothing, Reds coming up on the Reds Radio Network.
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1: Ellie De La Cruz leads things off against Jesus Luzardo. First pitch on the way to De La Cruz. Swing, and the bat goes whirling into the net high above the Phillies' dugout. Ellie fouled the pitch back barely, but pretty good execution on the bat toss. High into the net. I mean, if that net wasn't there, that might have gone into the second deck.
2: Yeah, that was headed for Mr. Castellini's box over there. I mean, that was a torpedo.
1: Quite a toss. Helicoptering into the net. 0-1 the count on De La Cruz. Lizardo back at the plate now with the 0-1. And the pitch is on the outside corner. Good breaking ball for a called strike. Lizardo has thrown the ball well for the Phillies, especially on the road. He's making his 19th start overall. 7-4 with a 3.75 ERA and a wave and a miss and a good breaking ball to De La Cruz, and Ellie's down on strikes. But you look at his home road splits and
2: pretty big.
1: It's crazy because on the road he's virtually unhittable. 5-0 with an ERA around 1.5. It's kind of one of those things that's tough to explain, really.
2: Yeah, and at home it's 6+, but he does give up a lot of fly balls.
1: Sal Stewart swings the first pitch. He hits a fly ball to center, but Crawford is back on it, under it, waiting on it. He's got it, and there's quickly two gone in the first.
2: Gives up a lot of fly balls like that.
1: Mm-hmm.
2: And in Philadelphia and many times here at Great American Ballpark, you give up too many fly balls, those can result in home runs.
1: Yeah, it kind of makes you wonder, will he have the success on the road here that he has had elsewhere away from Citizens Bank Park because of that fact? Here's J.J. Blade. Nobody on. Two men are out. Lizardo kicks and delivers, and Blade swings, and he drives it high in the air, but playable in right. Rincones is over to make the catch, and the Reds are quickly down 1-2-3 in the first. Reds and Phillies, nothing-nothing at the end of one on the Reds Radio Network.
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1: Pitch. Stewart swings, sends a fly ball deep right center field. It's carrying. It's deep. It is gone. An opposite field home run for Sal Stewart out of here to right center. Here comes Burns with the 0-2 pitch to Bellinger. Swing and a miss. He struck him out with a fastball up and away. Burns punches out three in a scoreless fifth.
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1: Welcome back out to Great American Ballpark. The Reds and Phillies, nothing, nothing. Back to work, Brady Singer. He's home with the first pitch to Brandon Marsh, and it's a called strike on the outside corner at the knees. The count is nothing and one. So Marsh leading things off here for the Phillies. Marsh is just 4 for his last 30 over an 8-game stretch. An all-star this year, but his average has dropped 17 points in his last 8. 1 ball, 1 strike now on Marsh. 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Swung on, that's fouled away. Big night tonight. It is the Reds telethon. Clearly, you are listening to us on your radio as opposed to maybe watching the game on TV. The 1-2 pitch is down and in. Maybe you're doing both. 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Here's the 2-2, and the pitch is down and in. Now, is that Jim Day's personal phone that you can call right there and make a contribution to the Reds Community Fund?
2: I think you can talk to him on that number.
1: Yeah, go ahead. Give him a call. Call him up. A lot of packages available. He'll tell you all about them when you call him. 3-2 pitch. grounded right to first, handled by the first baseman, Steer. He waves off Singer, and he'll take it himself. Marsh is retired, three unassisted.
2: Stay right down there.
1: So far, he's making a pretty good living down there. First four hitters, he's retired two with ground balls, two with strikeouts. Now Alec Bohm will be the batter. Let's look at today's Reds Hall of Fame and Museum trivia question of the game. 1976, allegedly, 1976 Reds trivia is the topic this series. Breaking ball down and away. The count is 1-0 on Alec Bohm. The Phillies won the season series against the Reds with 7 victories in 12 games in 1976. How many other NL teams posted winning records against the Reds in 76? Swung on, and this is popped up foul, first base side out of play. One ball, one strike on Bohm. Was it A, 2, B, 1, C, none? I got to believe it's C, none. Now the 1-1. And it's a strike called right over the outside corner of the fastball. The count's a ball and two strikes.
2: How many teams other than the Phillies?
1: Yes. Yeah, how many other National League teams posted winning records against the Reds in 1976? The 1-2. Off the outside edge with a fastball. The count is even. Two balls and two strikes now on Bohm. Well, the Phillies may have got them during the regular season, but the Reds swept past him in the playoffs. Swinging a fly ball to right, backing up is Marte to make the catch.
2: Hey, it's a tough pitch to go down and drive that's around the bottom of your kneecaps and has a little bit of sink to it. That's where Brady Singer's living right now. And if he can continue to stay down there, he's going to have some relative success against these Phillies.
1: 23 pitches, 16 of them for strike so far. He has two outs here in the second. Very quickly now, Bryson Stott. First pitch on the way to Stott. A wave and a miss to the first pitch slider. Strike one. He might have very slightly tipped it foul. Nothing and one on Bryson Stott. 2-1 or none are your options. A, B,
2: I'm going to say, I think I'm going to say A.
1: A, two. Okay,
2: two
1: pitch
2: others.
1: Is low.
2: I mean, you can be the greatest team on earth, and of course the Reds were in that year, but
1: I think somebody's going to get
2: it. Yeah, you got to have a bad streak now and then.
1: 1-1, ripped to right field. That's going to skip to the wall. Marte doesn't have a chance to cut that off, but plays it quickly off the fence. Strong throw back in, but offline to De La Cruz, and Stott slides in easily at second with a two-out double.
2: That actually kicked off the wall and came right back to the bare hand. That was a high cutter, and it got hammered.
1: First base runner of the night for the Phillies. It's a two-out double, and now Gabriel Rincones will come to the plate. He had a double last night, scored to get the Phillies offense going in that game. He was 1-for-5, though. Debuted earlier this year back on June the 12th. Still fresh in the big leagues. Here's the pitch to him, and Rincones takes a look at a strike, but wants to challenge.
3: The batter's challenging the pitch.
2: Seems like a pretty good pitch.
1: I thought so. Right around the knees. I guess he thought it was low. It split the plate.
2: Well, when you stay down there, it's tough to decipher whether that's a strike or not.
3: The pitch is a strike.
1: Bad challenge by Rincones. It was almost a full ball above the bottom of the zone.
2: I wouldn't go back up with that cutter again for a while. I'd stay right down there.
1: Singer is 0-1, and he runs a sinker off the outside corner to the left-handed hitting Rincones.
2: Yeah, that sinker right now has got a little dart to it right there at the end, and the breaking ball is pretty sharp down there.
1: One ball, one strike, and Singer brings it in. The pitch tried a backdoor breaking ball, but just missed with it, and the count's 2-1. A little bit low, so 2-1 on Rincones. We talk about staying down. Do you have to at least show something up at some point, but maybe go above the zone? Or do you not even have to do that? The 2-1's up and away, and it's 3-1.
2: I think you let the hitters tell you that. I mean, you see what happened when he went up with one pitch. It got smoked. The pitches that are down, they're having a tough time deciphering right now.
1: Three balls, one strike on Rincones. And Singer delivers the pitch. A good breaking ball there, and an ugly swing. Rincones falling to a knee, taking such a huge cut. He was way out in front of that slider. And really not a great pitch either, because it was about thigh high over the inner half of the plate. Probably not really where Singer wanted it. Now his payoff pitch on the way. After a long stare down at second, breaking ball pounded into the ground, high bouncer to steer. He'll wave off Singer and take it himself. Three unassisted, side retired.
2: He does not hit the breaking ball well at all.
1: That'll do it for the Phillies here in the second. A double and a man left, and we go to the bottom of the second. No score, Reds and Phillies on the Reds Radio Network.
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1: Spencer Steer leads off the Reds' second inning here at Great American Ballpark. First pitch to him is a strike at the knees. The count is nothing and one on Steer. Steer hitting 242 with 14 home runs and 36 driven in. He had a couple of hits last night. Here's the 0-1. Steer takes a strike on the inside corner of the knees. Now, one of those was an infield hit. The other was a double off the right field wall. Steer will use his timeout and back out of the box. Now in it comes. Steer watches a pitch miss a little bit low. One ball, two strikes on Steer. Scoreless in the bottom of the second inning on a beautiful night. A few clouds around, but hopefully the threat of rain will Eludis, the 1-2 pitch, is up and away, a breaking ball. Now the count is even at two balls and two strikes. After the Phillies leave town tonight, they will head to Detroit and wrap up this long road trip before the All-Star break. High chopper toward third, charging Boehm, gloves it on the short hop, swiping at it, throws in time to Harper for the out on Steer. Let's pause for station identification on the Reds Radio Network. Eugenio Suarez will bat now with nobody on and one man out. Suarez hitting just 204, nine homers though, 32 driven in, a big swing and a miss. He was tardy on the explosive fastball over the outside corner. It's nothing and one on Suarez. Suarez having a tough series. Right-handed hitter, the left-hander Lizardo into his windup, and he brings it home, and Suarez pounds it into the ground, foul, third base side. Suarez Suarez has struck out six times in the first two games, eight at bats. He does have a home run. The 0-2 pitch. And Suarez takes just off the outside corner. Right-hander wands the bat over the plate, waiting on the lefty. And here comes Luzardo with a 1-2. Wave and a miss and a breaking ball down and in, and Suarez strikes out. Two down here in the second. Brings up Tyler Stevenson. Stevenson might be the hottest hitter right now for the Reds. Has hits in six of his last seven. He's 10 for 25, a .400 mark over that stretch. And on the first pitch, he laces one past the second baseman, Bryson Stott, and on into right center field for a hit. So now he has hits in seven of his last eight.
2: Well, the Reds have tried to attack that first pitch fastball from Luzardo for the first five batters, and they were having some difficulty getting to it. But Stevenson all over it.
1: Don't you know, it feels good for Tyler Stevenson to be swinging the bat the way he has been, and it's now really over a two-week stretch that he has just been on fire. The pitch is a breaking ball down and in to Noelvi Marte.
2: Well, he's gone back to his strength, which he had in his younger days, and that was hitting the ball to right center field.
1: The 1-0 pitch, and Marte, a wave and a miss and a fastball, and the count is even, one ball, one strike.
2: How many times did we see Stevenson in the first couple of years in the big leagues rattling that 370 sign out there in right center? It seemed like every time he came to the plate.
1: And he was a pretty good hitter when he was doing that, if I remember right. The pitch to Marte is lifted in the air to right, but right at Rincones. He's waiting on it, makes the catch, side retired, and that'll do it for the Reds here in the second. We've played two and we're scoreless at Great American Ballpark on the Reds Radio Network.
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2: Top of the third inning. Brady Singer back to work. We are scoreless, Reds and Phillies, here in the rubber match of this three-game series. Phillies took game one behind Zach Wheeler 4-1. The Reds winning last night's ball game behind Chase Burns 11-5. And you could say that was behind some serious offense. The Reds hit five home runs in last night's ball game. 4-1 inning. No home runs for either side so far here tonight. Nobody's even dented the plate. Stevenson with a lone Reds hit. Bryson Stott with the lone Phillies hit as JT Realmuto steps to the plate. He'll take a fastball, strike one over the outside corner. When you see all the hitters questioning these pitches at the bottom of the zone, that's because nobody pitches down there. They're used to seeing the ball at the belt. No ball, one strike count. And so far, except for one batter, that was the double off the bat of Stott. Singer has been at the bottom of the zone. He'll bounce this one up there, breaking ball down and away. One ball, one strike count. Real Muto, Justin Crawford. 8-9, and then we go back to the top of the order and Trey Turner. Pitch to Real Muto. Ground ball, left side. Ellie has it. He will throw to first in time, and there's one down.
1: We talked about that play with Ellie a little bit during last night's game. He's getting better at it since coming back from the hamstring.
2: Ranging to his left, back towards second base. And the throw right on the money.
1: His throws have been pristine this year.
2: He's not trying to throw it 1,000 miles an hour. He's just making the throw to first base. Sometimes less is more. First pitch here to Justin Crawford. It's a challenge by Stevenson.
1: And make no mistake about it, with Ellie, less is still plenty.
2: Oh, yeah. And that pitch is a strike. Right at the top of the outside corner. And Singer is ahead 0-1 here to the left-handed hitting Crawford. And that pitch will catch the outside corner. Down and away. And Brady Singer quickly ahead of Crawford at a no-ball, two-strike count. Crawford is the center fielder for the Phillies.
1: A challenge tied Stevenson for the most in Major League Baseball correct challenges behind the dish.
2: I can't imagine anybody would be even close to him as many times as we've seen it.
1: No
2: that
1: question.
2: Pitch misses away. One ball, two-strike count. Singer rocks, he'll turn it loose. Fastball in off the plate. Two-seamer tried to bring it back to the inside corner. Either that or he pulled it well off. Either way, it's a two-ball, two-strike count. Crawford readies the pitch. Fly ball into left field. Should be handled by Blade. It is, and there's two down.
1: Going back to Stevenson's challenges, the thing that I think maybe is the most impressive is, you know, when you have that kind of success, you could see a guy getting overconfident and maybe challenging a little bit too much and maybe losing some. He's not.
2: He's just right on it. And the crazy part about it is when he misses, it is by a hair. Trey Turner, first pitch swinging, shallow right center, long run for Friedel, and he's under it, and he's got it. And a three-up, three-down third for Brady Singer. He is pounding the bottom of the strike zone tonight. Scoreless baseball, bottom of three, coming up. Reds-Phillies on the Reds Radio Network.
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2: Edwin Arroyo to lead things off for the Reds. He will hit from the right side here against the lefty Luzardo. Swing and a miss at a first pitch changeup. Arroyo is always aggressive, and through the first seven batters of the ball game, Lizardo has been pumping that heater in there for strike one. And here to Arroyo, he throws him a changeup. And Edwin a bit out in front. No ball, one strike count. Lizardo from the belt. He'll turn it loose. And he misses inside with a breaking ball. One ball, one strike count. Reds trying to get on the board first here tonight. And this one popped up down the right field line. It'll be in the seats and well out of play. It was 8-9-1 for the Phillies in the top of the inning. It is 8-9-1 for the Reds here in the bottom, and that is strike three. Swing and a miss on a breaking ball inside. Arroyo will be the first out for the Reds here in the third, and that will bring T.J. Friedl to the plate.
1: Lizardo had some choice words for somebody in the Reds dugout when he was leaving the mound after the last inning. I'm not entirely sure who they were directed at.
2: Pitch to Friedl is a fastball. Misses off the inside corner. One ball, no strike count.
1: But it might be something worth keeping an eye on.
2: He turns it loose. Swing and a miss. Fastball away this time, and Friedl over the top of it. One ball, one strike count. Pitch may have gotten home plate umpire Mike Esterbrook on the carom off the bat of Friedl. The 1-1 pitch from Lizardo. Another fastball, and that's strike two right over the outside corner. Friedl will take that. And now that he's down a ball and two strikes, Alec Bohm, the Phillies' third baseman, will back up towards the outfield grass. He was playing in early in the count, trying to guard against the bunt. Here's the 1-2 pitch. Swing and a miss. Back-to-back strikeouts of the 8 and 9 batter. And for the Reds, that's two down, and that will bring to the plate Ellie De La Cruz. Ellie struck out on a breaking ball his first time around. Lizardo to the plate. He's going to miss inside here. A breaking ball caroms off the glove of JT Realmuto. One ball, no strike count. For the most part, Lizardo has stayed pretty true to his norm. It's either been a strikeout or a flyout. He's gotten one ground ball so far tonight. And that was off the bat of Spencer Steer, the pitch. And that is a bit inside. A fastball tried to run it up under the hands of De La Cruz, and Ellie holds up just in time. Two ball, no strike count. Lizardo to the plate. And that's a strike, a changeup. And Ellie looked like he was taken all the way. Two and oh now to the Red shortstop. Lizardo with a long look in. Now the windup, the quick pitch, and that is strike two. And that is a quick pitch that he got Ellie on strike three in Philadelphia. And the exact same thing happens here. Ellie is just caught standing there. So here's the 2-2 pitch. Backdoor breaking ball misses a tad low, and the count will run full.
1: And I wondered if it was Ellie he was talking to as he was coming off the field last inning.
2: Here's the pitch. Swing and a miss. Struck him out again on a breaking ball down and in. And that'll do it for De La Cruz and for the Reds as Lizardo strikes out the side. That's what you call it when you strike out all three batters. We are scoreless as we head to the fourth. Tommy Thrall's coming back on the Reds Radio Network.
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9: With this in-game news update, I'm Morgan Pemberton. A flood watch hovers over southern West Virginia through the weekend. National Weather Service meteorologist Levi Cornett says there's a lot of rain coming. He says there's going to be lots of rain Friday and Saturday.
24: Very rich moisture, but we also have like very weak flow, so most of the stuff that comes through and pops up in the afternoon just kind of sits over the area and just dumps a bunch of rain.
9: Parts of Boone, Logan, and Raleigh counties are still under a state of emergency. Those counties experienced flash flooding 2 weeks ago. Workers officially broke ground on a $2.9 million project in Winifred. They're building a new

0: Phillies come to bat here in the fourth inning. No score. Reds and Phils. Brady Singer is back to work, and his first pitch to Kyle Schwarber is taken low for ball one. And we are delighted beyond words to welcome in Charlie Frank, the executive director of the Reds Community Fund. And it is, I mean, this is your World Series tonight. The pitch swinging and a miss, and the count is even. One ball, one strike. It's the Reds telethon.
1: It is, Tommy, Jeff. Thank you guys for having me. Yeah, it's a big night. Huge fundraiser for the community fund. Also a really important opportunity for us to tell our story.
0: 1-1 in the dirt inside. It's a two-ball, one-strike count on Kyle Schwarber. Let's get to the things that are available through the telethon. You've got a lot of items available. The hockey sweater-style hoodie. It's a Reds hoodie, but in the style of a hockey sweater is really sharp. Here's the 2-1, swinging a bouncer into the Reds dugout. That's a two-ball, two-strike count. Among several other things, but that's kind of one of the newer things you guys have going on. What else you guys got? How do people get these things?
1: Well, the easiest way to do it is visit reds.com/telethon. You mentioned our first bundle.
0: Strike three called. Got him with a fastball. Down on strike, Schwarber, one out.
1: It is our all-star bundle. It includes that really cool, that Reds-themed hockey hoodie. Also includes a Joe Morgan bobblehead that has an adjustable left arm, that little chicken wing flap there, Jeff. It is the 50th anniversary of Joe's second MVP award, the back-to-back awards that he won in 75-76. So we're honoring Joe and the legacy that he left at our youth academy, and we wouldn't have this incredible facility were it not Joe's vision.
2: A lot of kids
1: vision.
2: Tried that when they were younger, Charlie. Mm-hmm. They thought, if I did that, maybe I could hit like Joe.
0: Were you one of those?
2: I was one of those. It didn't work.
0: 1-1 on Harper.
2: Worked for Joe, not for me.
1: I was like you, Jeff. I could imitate just about any of those big red machine batting stances, but Joe's was the easiest, and you really can't.
0: Ground ball to first, backhanded by Steer, gives it up to Singer, and plenty of time to get Harper two down.
1: You can't say enough about what Joe did to grow our game. What Joe did, you know, with former Commissioner Selig to impress upon him the importance of investing in the game here across the U.S. Joe helped us raise money. Joe really set the vision for our facility, so he'll always carry a special place. So you got the Morgan bobblehead, you got the hoodie, you got a T-shirt, that's really cool hat. It's $125, reds.com/telethon. 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
0: I mean, the community fund does so much good throughout the community. You know, you talk about the facility that you have, but just talk about all the great things that the community fund does for our community.
1: Well, Tommy, you know, we're baseball and softball naturally. 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
0: That's all right. You're good.
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0: 1-0, and Marsh lifts one high in the air to center. T.J. Friedel's back and under it, and he will put it away. All right, give the phone number again one more time and the website.
1: All right, so if you're calling in, Jim Day's manning that our phone bank, 513-765-7700, or you can check out reds.com/telephone.
0: Charlie, thanks so much. Appreciate it, and good luck today. I know you guys are definitely raising a lot of money for a great cause.
1: 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Thanks for all you do with us. Jeff, you too.
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4: Fouls back to first pitch, now swings and bounces the 0-1 up the third baseline, foul. And the count is nothing and two on Sal Stewart.
5: Well, he had a pretty good swing at that first pitch. Just missed it. Just underneath it.
4: You and I were talking at the end of the first. I thought Sal and J.J. Blade both had good swings against Jesus Luzardo. They both ended up being lazy fly ball outs. Now the 0-2 pitch. And Sal bounces this one to the left side. But Bohm gets the big hop moving to his left. The third baseman fires in time to get Sal. And there's one gone in the fourth inning. Fourth inning is brought to you by Four Roses Bourbon. Four Roses, the mellow, balanced Kentucky classic that's crafted for those home run moments. Proud sponsor of the BCL Press Club, presented by Four Roses Bourbon. Enjoy responsibly. Jim's wearing that hoodie we were just talking to Charlie Frank about. Sharp. It's a good-looking hoodie. Pitch off the outside corner to J.J. Blade, and the count is 1-0. Again, you can call in 513-765-7700, reds.com/telethon. Some great experiences that you can get through donations as well. The pitch is up too high. You can get a catching lesson with Jose Trevino. They've got a hitting lesson with Chris Valleca. You've got a behind-the-scenes broadcast tour as well. Here's the 2-0 pitch to J.J. Blade in there for a called strike. So you can go on the website, get more information, or again, give that phone number a call, 513-765-7700, and say you want to talk to Jim. Here's the 2-1. Blade takes in tight. He twists out of the way. Three balls and a strike.
5: That was a breaking ball that didn't quite come out the way Luzardo intended it to. He was trying to throw it for a strike, and he let go of it a tad too early.
4: Blade will use his timeout. Blade had a multi-hit ball game last night. He was 2-for-4. Home run, 2 runs scored, walk, 2 RBIs. It was a good night for J.J. Blade. It had been a while since he had a multi-hit effort. You kind of hope that maybe that's a sign that things are starting to turn for him again. Fouled off first base side. 3-2 now on J.J. Blade. Luzardo, home of the payoff. And Blade takes strike 3 over the outside corner. Two men are out in the fourth inning.
5: Luzardo with a bit of a drop down there, a low three-quarter breaking ball that kind of had that frisbee look to it. Started in right at the front hip of Blade and broke right to the outside edge.
4: There's not a lot of pitchers that can do that, are there? First pitch to Spencer Steer in there for a called strike.
5: Yeah, the one that can is the closer for the Atlanta Braves, Raisel Iglesias. He was as good at that as any pitcher I've seen.
4: Of course, he played with Johnny Cueto, who could do that fairly well also. The 0-1 is low and inside. It almost hits Sear in the foot, and it did. He'll go down to first base on the hit by pitch. And the Reds have a two-out base runner in the fourth as we pause for station identification on the Reds radio network.
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4: With the Cowboy, Jeff Brantley, our producer-engineer, Dave Giddy-Armbruster. Studio producer, Sam Niger, back in our network headquarters. I'm Tommy Thraw. Great to be with you. First pitch to Eugenio Suarez, a backdoor breaking ball for a called strike from Luzardo.
7: Batter's challenging the pitch.
4: Gino thought it was outside or maybe a little high. Looked like it might have been a little up. See? It was a little high.
7: Pitches the ball.
4: Right on the outside corner, but upstairs. It's kind of a floater and just hung up. Steer at first, two outs. Here's the 1-0 pitch to Eugenio Suarez. And he watches a fastball miss high now, 2-0. 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Kroger, official grocery partner of the Reds. The 2-0. Check swing strike on the inside corner, 2-1. Suarez struck out his first time up. He bats with one on and two away. Straight away in the outfield for the Phillies. And the 2-1 pitch. Swing and a miss and a breaking ball. Count evens at 2-2 now on Eugenio Suarez. The 2-2. A wave and a miss. Curveball down and down on strikes. Eugenio Suarez. Two more strikeouts and a scoreless fourth for Jesus Luzardo. We've got dueling shutouts. Nothing-nothing Reds and Phillies through four on the Reds Radio Network.
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10: 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The name of the swimmer has not been released. Huntington police have released the name of the victim shot dead in a fatal daylight shooting in the city. 33-year-old Jackie Harper of South Charleston was killed in that incident.
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4: Phillies come to bat here in the fifth inning. No score here at Great American Ballpark, and Alec Boehm will lead things off. Boehm, Stott, and Rincones against the right-hander Brady Singer. He's back into his windup at home of the first pitch, and it's a strike call on the outside corner. Nothing and one on Alec Boehm. Boehm out on a fly to the right fielder his first time up. Singer likes to work quick. He is in the 0-1. Strike call to the inside corner. The count is 0-2. Last inning, after he got two quick outs, Tyler Stevenson went out to the mound. I assume that was just to give him a little bit of a breather after Singer went to cover first. Here's the 0-2 pitch, down and away.
5: Yeah, and I think that's pretty common for catchers to go out after a pitcher sprints to the first base bank. And it's not because the pitcher's out of shape. It's just a matter of trying to let that adrenaline calm down a little bit and go back to making pitches.
4: A wave and a miss and a slider down and away, and down on strikes Alec Boehm.
5: Well, the key there is down. As long as Singer has been at the bottom of the zone, he's gotten strikeouts and pop-outs. The one pitch that he's thrown up got hammered off the right field wall.
4: And that's the lone base runner that the Phillies have against